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8: You know, when I think of people that really helped us with A's Cast, remember, we started this thing from scratch. We kind of didn't know what we were doing, but we were going to make it happen. I think of Ken Korak, what he did for us. I think of Bob Melvin, what he did for us. I think of Billy Beane, what he did for us. David Forst. You know, the people that would come on and really supported us. No one was big. Actually, nobody was bigger than Ray Fossey was the biggest supporter of it. But we were just we were starting something out. It was audio. Now it's grown to what it is now and NBC and everything. One of the legendary voices, and you're going to hear me thank him a lot, but Tom Hamilton, who is now a Baseball Hall of Famer, Ford C. Frick Award winner, was one of the early big voices who said, yeah, I'd love to come on, and has been coming on since we started the first season. And it's people like myself and Cody, we don't forget, because it meant so much for the biggest, because no one knew what the heck we were. What are you?
9: Pretty much, yes.
8: They had no idea.
9: I can back and back that statement up.
8: They had no idea. We were starting. No one else in baseball has this to this day. No one even knew what we were. We didn't even know what we were. We were starting something from scratch, and he has always been loyal and always been good to us. And now he's a Baseball Hall of Famer. Tom Hamilton, truly one of the great voices in the history of Major League Baseball. Well, we have an unbelievable treat for you here. A's Cast live from the ballpark in West Sacramento. Tom Hamilton has been one of the top broadcasters, just not in our game of baseball, but one of the top broadcasters for a long time, going all the way back to like Big Ten Network, everything that he's done in college. But this is our first time we've had him face to face since he won the Ford C. Frick Award that puts him in the Baseball Hall of Fame. So I know how humble you are. I know how you downplay it. But once you get the Ford C. Frick, I can truly say you're one of the greatest voices
10: Thank
8: the
10: you.
8: Game of baseball has ever had. Congratulations.
10: Well, you're way too kind, Chris. Thank you so very much. And, you know, it's an honor to be here with you folks. It's been fun to be here in Sacramento. We had a day off yesterday, so you got to explore the city a little bit. And excited to see this A's club and to visit with you as well, because I think they've got one of the most exciting teams in our league with some of the best young position players the game has.
8: You know, I think about when we first started this years ago, you were so kind to really help us get going, and to now see where you are, what this past year has been like for you. When you got the award, it was very emotional. Then you got to prepare the speech
10: yeah.
8: and the family in Cooperstown. What has the ride been like?
10: Chris, the only way my wife and I could explain last summer would be magical. I don't have another word that comes close to topping magical. It still seems to be a blur. It's hard to believe that it actually took place. The people in Cooperstown were so great to us, the Hall of Fame. And, you know, you're just, one, you can't believe that you got picked. Secondly, you're so honored. But more importantly, you were there with your family. And to be able to share it with your kids and your grandkids and your brothers and your family, other family members and friends. I mean, you know, there are a lot of people that help you get to wherever you get in life. And I married a great woman, and she's the one that had to raise the four kids. As you know, being in this business, nobody falls out of trees during a homestand. It's when you're on the West Coast and you get that call at 3 a.m. and they're in the ER. So my wife has done an incredible job, but magical's the best way I can describe it.
8: When you prepare the speech and you give the speech, because obviously your entire career, you've been talking to audiences. I know they're in Cleveland. You've taken the podium for a lot of big ceremonies, but it's different when it's now about you.
10: Yeah.
8: And it's about your career. It's about thanking your wife and your family and everybody that helped you get there. What was it like preparing the speech? And then what was it like to finally give it?
10: A lot of sleepless nights, you know, and even now you go, wow, should I have done this or that? Finally, you have to say, you know, it's over. And, you know, it did. It caused a lot of sleepless nights because, to your point, we're not used to talking about ourselves. We want to talk about what's going on the court or on the field and talk about the guys that they're the reason we have a Hall of Fame. It's the players. We're the lucky ones that come along for the ride. But you don't want to disappoint people when you do that speech. You don't want to leave anyone out. You want them to know how grateful you are for their support and their help along the way. So, yeah, honestly, Chris, I couldn't get anything down on paper until the middle of June when we had an off day in New York City, and literally walking in Central Park a number of times that day and then going back to the hotel was kind of what got me over the hump. And maybe it's because Central Park is such a special place. I don't know what it was.
8: Inspired you.
10: Yeah. And then it's hard. It's hard giving that speech. And again, you don't want to disappoint people. And, you know, when you do see them start to yawn, you feel like maybe it's time to wrap this up.
8: Well, I think about your career, and you've given the speech, you've won it. You start to move on. Have you had the chance to think back of all the great college games that you did, all the great baseball games that you've done, helping the Big Ten Network get going? We know how monstrous college sports and television and regional networks have become, and you've been a part of all of that. And next you know, you're joining this club with the greats like Vin Scully and some of the greatest voices in the history. Have you had time really to think about, wow, I'm a baseball Hall of Famer?
10: No, I don't. You know, trust me, my wife will be very quick to put me back in place. I'm still taking the garbage out. I'm still bringing the garbage cans in, you know, so.
8: Don't forget the recycling, Mr. Ford C. Frick.
10: Hall of Fame, my blank, you know. So, no, you know what, Chris? I have been so blessed, and the good Lord has so taken care of myself, our family. Look, you feel like you've won the lottery when you get any of these jobs. I grew up on a dairy farm, you know, a half an hour outside of Madison, Wisconsin. To ever think that you could do this for a living, I know what hard work is because I saw what my mom and dad did when they were milking dairy cows and then sold the farm before, you know, we were old enough to really do a lot of that ourselves, and then to see how hard they worked when we moved to a town of 1,500 people. So I feel like with this job, and I was lucky enough to do the Big Ten for 25 years, I don't feel like I've worked a day in my life. When you get to do something you love and to watch these guys every day, yeah, you know, I've been the lucky one.
8: And to be synonymous with a city, to be synonymous with a team, Cleveland's been around for a long, long time, from the Indians to the Guardians, all the great players. We know how much Ray Fosse loved you.
10: Yeah. The feeling is mutual.
8: Just talk about what that is like to be the voice of a team, but to truly be a part of the team, because it's one of those deals when people go, who's the most popular player? Well, a guy that's been around for a long time and that people grow up with, you end up being as big as some of the players.
10: Well, it means you're old. You know, I've been at it 37
8: seasoned.
10: Years.
8: You're seasoned.
10: Okay. I like that. Thank you, Chris. Again, it's very humbling, you know, when people tell you that, but, I think what was important for us, Chris, I being from Wisconsin, my wife being from Pittsburgh, we were lucky that when the ball club was looking for someone to pair with Herb Score, who was
8: a legend,
10: such an iconic legend and figure in that city, that they were tired of people using the job as a stepping stone. And for us, it was like our Camelot. It kept us between both families. We had four little ones, not at the time that I got the job, but we're in the process of starting our family. And so we were happy to stay there. We didn't want to go anywhere else. And so you're in a town where, look, it's not a town where a lot of people move to. It's not like moving to San Diego or L.A. or Chicago or Atlanta or Nashville. You know, the people that are in Cleveland are generational. And if you move to Cleveland, normally it's you've moved from somewhere in Ohio to Cleveland. And so those people have a passion for their sports teams. There's no apathy. They either love it or they hate you. But there's no apathy. And so I think because of that, that gave me a huge advantage that I started with her when we were really bad in 1990. Had the worst season in club franchise history in 91. So that when the ball club did get good in the mid-90s, they didn't feel like you were jumping on the bandwagon. So you've got to get lucky in this job, and I certainly have.
8: Oh, that run. Jacobs Field opens up, yeah, and the sellout streak, and he had so much talent. It's hard to believe that team didn't win.
10: And Johnny Carson was done with the late-night jokes about Cleveland because suddenly it was a place to be.
8: Oh, I can't believe that team didn't win a World Series, but yeah, what a great team. Let's end on this. You know, obviously Cleveland means a lot to us now because of Stephen Vogt and what Stephen, yeah, Vogt meant to all of us in our careers. We love him to death. Like you, he fits the city.
10: He does.
8: He fits it. And I was just talking with our manager, Mark Kotze, on the Mark Kotze Show about how when you look across and you look at kind of the issues and the payroll and what you have and what you don't have, and you have really smart front offices, and you have people who say, you know what, I don't care if we have enough money. We're still out, yeah, here to win and compete. We kind of mirror each other. So
10: I agree.
8: Talk about what we're going to see with the Guardians coming up here.
10: Yeah, I think Mark Kotze is one of the best managers in the game that nobody is talking about. But I think that's going to change because I think Oakland, now Sacramento and soon to be Las Vegas, is going to be good here for a long time.
8: Yeah,
10: I really think the A's have some of the best young position players that have come into our game here in the last decade or so. And so this is going to be an extended run for the A's. And I think now Mark Kotze is going to get his just due because what he's done here has been incredible. I think what you have in Stephen Vogt and Mark Kotze are two guys that not only played the game at a high level, but know how hard it was to play and that the game is about the players. You know, they never take the credit. They always put the credit on the players. They'll take the blame. And I just think if you can't play for Mark Kotze or if you can't play for Stephen Vogt, look in the mirror because that's where the problem is. And what Stephen Vogt did last year, we lose two players, including the best closer in the game, to the gambling, yeah, scenario, to be 15 and a half games out of first and then win the division title, historical run. That only comes when you have a manager that keeps that clubhouse together and doesn't come in just looking for the finish line. So, again, we have been so fortunate 11 years with Tito, who will tell you one of his greatest experiences was being a bench coach for Bob Melvin.
8: Yeah.
10: And then going on to becoming a manager. To go from Tito to go to Stephen Vogt, I mean, it doesn't get any better than that. And I think the A's have the same thing here in Mark Kotze.
8: You know, and you might have missed out. Probably your best sport was boxing because after Jose Ramirez and Tim Anderson, I'm like, you should have been doing Friday night fights on ESPN or you should have been Showtime boxing.
10: I'm afraid if Tim Anderson ever sees me, I'll be the one going down.
8: That was Anderson down. Well, I never forget, you know, when I left terrestrial radio and I went to work, you know, covering the A's all the years and the Raiders and the Warriors, and I came to work for the A's full time. And it was a brand new thing that we were launching, this thing called A's Cast. And it was just well before we were on NBC, well before we had everything that we have now and all this fancy stuff that we have now, we were just starting in audio. You picked up the phone, you answered, and you came on the show. And I will never, ever, ever forget that. And I was so happy for you.
10: Thank you.
8: When you won the award. It's just amazing for you.
10: You truly
8: are one of the great voices in our game. And truly, thank you for everything you always done
10: for
8: us.
10: Oh, my gosh. The feeling's mutual. So thank you. I'm honored to be on with you. And it's great to be here in Sacramento. And I think it's just going to be a really fun weekend. How about the fact we get to watch Nick Kurtz and Travis Bezzano?
8: Mm-hmm.
10: Two of the top four players picked in the draft, not even 2 years ago. Our game is in great hands, isn't it?
2: We have one of the great voices, the Hall of Famer, right here on A's Cast Live. Time now for the Mark Kotze Show, brought to you by Folsom Lake Ford. It is a beautiful Friday. The Guardians are in town, and Mark Kotze, the first month of the season is over. We close the book. And we close that book, and you're in first place. Has to feel pretty good.
11: Yeah, I just want to touch on how beautiful of a day it is, and you're sweating. So, I mean,
2: I just had an Americano. I got a little jump going right now.
11: Okay, well, perfect. I mean, we've kind of discussed that you're a late morning guy, that the day kind of snuck up on you today because we had to move it up to 2:40.
2: Are you a sleep-in guy?
11: No, I'm a 6:30 or 6, like, up.
2: What time do you go to bed?
11: 12:30.
2: See, I'm up at night wearing wins
11: You're
2: and losses.
11: Grinding.
2: I'm grinding
11: at
2: night.
11: You're grinding.
2: I'm up at night thinking about you.
11: I get it. Putting
2: the show together. While you're sleeping, putting the show together. What I'm going to ask you, how we're going to do it. I'm texting you. You're sleeping, and I'm trying to win a championship.
11: Yeah, that's facts.
2: You're in first place.
11: We are playing good baseball right now and being consistent. Obviously, our pitching has done a nice job over the last few weeks. You know, our offense has provided enough runs for us to win games right now.
2: Shea Langeliers, you got to get as much out of him as you possibly can. I saw his wife. She's they're ready to rock, about to give birth to their first son. It's going to be a magical moment for him, but that means he'll be gone for a couple of days. So he's getting that dad strength before the baby comes.
11: Well, I guess you could say that, but yeah, Shea's soon to be a dad, and we couldn't be more excited for him. It's life-changing, as we all know, as parents. You know, once you have your first child, things just seem to be different in the way you think about life. So for Shea, he's got off to a great start. That's not unexpected on our end. We felt like Shea would be a major contributor to this offense this year, but not just the offense. I mean, what he's done behind the plate, you know, with the pitching staff, with the running game, he continues to get better and better each year.
2: Did you ever have one of your kids during the season?
11: I had two of the three. In 2004, we induced to have our first child, Grace, in Reno. We induced on Sunday. I should say Jamie went in the hospital. We planned to have Grace on Monday, which was an off day. And then Tuesday, she wasn't really ready to go home, but we went home. And on Wednesday, I played in Texas. But it's a little different now. That was 22 years ago. So things have changed. There's a little more time, a little more leniency, and that's okay. I think that's a good thing.
2: No doubt. No doubt. I remember my grandfather was playing. He didn't get to see my mother or he was in Boston or Pittsburgh, and, you know, it was a whole different world back then. They were being born in San Diego, so he didn't see my mom or my aunt be born. So.
11: Well, I remember Sienna was born. I was in Minnesota after a night game. This is 2005, right, in August. And I get a phone call from Jay, and she says, "Hey, I'm headed to the hospital. You need to get on a plane and come now." And I say, "Well, it's 11 o'clock. I'm not sure we can get that accomplished right now, but I'll try." Called all the jet centers, see if I could get a plane. Nothing available. Booked the first flight out at like 5:30, right, into Oakland. That flight gets canceled. The next available was like 6:15 into San Jose. Jumped on that one. Cliffy, as we all know, Mike Clavin, one of the clubhouse guys, picks me up from the San Jose airport. I said, "Move over. I'm driving." We went about 100 to the San Ramon Hospital, pulled in, literally walked in, gloves on. Sienna came out. Second child, I made it.
2: Just in time.
11: The threat was there, though. You're going to get divorced if you don't make it back for this baby.
2: Well, I mean, you don't think about like what Shea's going through. It's like, he's got to do like the meetings today. He's got to know their team. He's got to know your pitchers. He's got all the things he's got to do. He's got to get ready to call a game. And, oh, yeah, he's about to be a father. He's got a lot going on right now.
11: He does, but you can compartmentalize. He's done a nice job with that. We had our catcher's meeting advanced today, and he seemed to be in a good headspace. You know, the nerves are going to come when he gets on the plane to go to Philadelphia and she hasn't had the baby yet, right? And
2: no.
11: Then he's got to get from Philadelphia back to Sacramento. So that'll be a It'll be a stressful trip for him, I'm sure, but hopefully we can keep him focused.
2: All right, when you talk about good headspace, tell us what it's like in the clubhouse right now with your guys, because obviously there's growing confidence with this team. They're winning series, they're maturing in front of our eyes.
11: Yeah, no question. You know, the one thing that I will say about the club, you know, that we've been together, we've been through a season where, you know, we had success, we went through failure, we had success. I think that they all understand that as consistent as we can play, to continue to keep that mindset, focus on today, really. I mean, that's all we have control over is today, going out and playing, you know, the Cleveland Guardians, you know, trying to win a game today. And we're not worrying about tomorrow. We're not worrying about what we've done in the past, but really just continuing to stick together and stay with the plan and our processes and really focus on that.
2: And they are a gritty bunch, boy. Stephen Vogt and the Guardians, what they've been able to do, very similar to our organization for all these years. Very smart data people, very smart front office people, very good managers, very good players, staying competitive with not having everything that everybody else has. It's kind of like looking in the mirror. What do you say when you look over at Stephen Vogt and the Guardians?
11: Yeah, I think you nailed it with everything you just said. This organization, they've done a great job identifying players. You know, obviously it's really nice to have one of the best players in the game, in my opinion, as your leader.
2: Yeah,
11: which is Jose Ramirez. You know, you couldn't ask for a better guy to build around, especially with young guys. He's such an example. You watch this series, you're never going to see him take a pitch off. You're never going to see him not run a ball out. You're never not going to see him take an extra base when he can. This guy's the epitome of what a great baseball player looks like.
2: Supposedly he was out here earlier. I was just getting up at the hotel. He was out here earlier.
11: Yeah, you missed all that early BP on
2: taking
11: the ground balls. And yeah, this guy is one of the hardest working stars in the game for sure.
2: And as a switch hitter, he doesn't look like he runs well, but he runs well. He plays good defense. He can steal bases. Just kind of talk about their team, how it's going to be tough for the next few days.
11: Yeah, I mean, they've got a lot of left-handed bats. They got a couple good switch hitters in the lineup. You know, we definitely it's a team that puts the ball in play. They're not a ton of strikeout there. We got to still be in the zone because we can't afford to put these guys on base. They do have some team speed. And they pitch. That's the one thing this organization does really well is they pitch. Stephen Vogt, you know, has a mindset that, again, what I preach all the time, free bases will kill you. You know, they attack the zone pretty well. They got guys that can command the baseball, and we're going to have to be disciplined, but, you know, stay consistent with what we've done offensively, which is, you know, hitting with runners in scoring position and driving the baseball.
2: You know, when I think about your bullpen in Seattle to Texas to this last series, they've been absolutely fantastic. And you've really found a weapon in Jack Perkins. Talk about the guy that you feel comfortable that he can come in and kind of old schoolish. You can have him go three innings or two innings and get a save, but really becoming reliable for you at the end of games.
11: Yeah, Perk's a guy that you know, we identified last year, really, when he went to the bullpen as a valuable piece. That, like you said, a multifaceted type reliever that can go multiple innings. He can close out a game with one inning. You know, he's matured really nicely. He's gotten in the zone a lot more this year than he was last year, which has really helped him. And he's got three weapons, right? Three swing and miss pitches. He's got a riding fastball. His sweeper is a strike pitch, but it's also a swing and miss pitch. And his changeup is pretty electric as well. So it's nice to have that type of guy in the back end that can create swing and miss, you know, and then also, you know, you don't want to leave out, I mean, guys that have helped us throughout this way. I mean, we got four guys with saves, I believe. It's Harris, it's Leiter, it's Kunal, and then Perkins. Yeah. So, you know, I just saw a game today where the Cubs just used their sixth guy to close a game, right? And so that says a lot about the differences in philosophies, but yet teams are kind of also going to what we've done in using relievers in different types of roles.
2: And then last few series, I mean, you've been winning series, and one of the reasons why you're winning these series is the bullpen. It's been a lot of fun to watch. From the starting standpoint, how nice was it to have Severino have the start he had in his last start, go seven, and it just, this is what we've expected now from Luis Sevi?
11: Well, we've seen it from Sevi. We have. You know, I think for Sevi, just being consistent, that's the word we're using, right? Going out there and having those type of starts. It's not going to be that great every time. But when he gets deep into games, obviously it helps everybody. It helps the bullpen. It helps the offense. I mean, we got out to a lead, which helps Sevi. You know, anytime our offense can put up runs early, give us pitchers a little bit of a cushion. I think that helps, obviously, with the confidence and the mindset that guys can attack. And, you know, for Sevi, last two starts have been really good.
2: The on-base streak, the walk streak for Nick Kurtz is historic right now. And, you know, when you start talking about, he passed Babe Ruth, he's tying Ted Williams, he's there with Bonds. I mean, we're talking about the biggest names in the history of our game. Is it surprising at all that he is a feared, or he is as feared as he is so early in his career, that has helped, not all of it, but has helped lead to this walk streak?
11: No, I think, yeah, I mean, what he did last year really left an impression around the league as a hitter that can do damage at any time, any count. And I think that has helped, obviously, with the on-base streak. But he's got a really good eye, and he's a really disciplined hitter for his age, which goes to say that, you know, that maturation process happened quickly. I think that, you know, we're lucky to have him, and we're excited about his future.
2: And you talk about maybe the offense not firing on all cylinders, but when you think of Jacob Wilson.
11: Hi, Olivia.
2: Our PR staff's the best. When you talk about Jacob Wilson, you talk about Shea Langeliers, you talk about the multi-hit games or leading Major League Baseball. I mean, there's some good going with the offense right now.
11: There is, and we're not firing on all cylinders, which is great, you know. You know, I think for us as a group, you know, we're continuing to get a little bit better each day, and that's the goal. And the biggest thing that I think from a fan base that we should be excited about here is that this is a young group, and there's still room for growth, right? If you look around the league, I think we're, you know, top five in terms of the age of our roster, which means that we still have a lot of room for growth, and that should be exciting. I mean, we're at a point where, yes, we're playing really good baseball, they're having success, but, you know, this roster, at the age of this roster, it can continue to get better.
2: We'll end on this. What I love is winning games right now, truly when they matter, right? The expectations is to win and win and win series. They're learning how to win series. Like, you lose that first game in Kansas City, all right, you come back and win the next two. That's what's important. It's winning 2 out of 3, taking 3 out of 4. In a four-game series, if you split, that's okay. But winning series is such a key thing to learn to do.
11: Yeah, that's what you have to do throughout the season to make the postseason. You have to win series, and you have to have winning months. And I think the winning months happened last year. I believe July, August, I'm not positive if September was a winning month, but those are the key indicators that will get you to the playoffs.
2: Have a good weekend against Cleveland, and then we'll talk to you. Is it Philly?
11: Philly and Baltimore.
2: Friday in Baltimore?
11: Yep.
2: You got any big restaurant plans? Two good places? Philly, solid.
11: 7:05 and 6:40 game the night before to get from Philly to Baltimore. We'll be on a two-hour bus ride. So probably pizza and beer.
12: When was the last time you woke up actually feeling rested or got through the day without feeling stressed out? 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
22: 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A fly ball to center field. Clark going back, still going back near the track, on the track. And Clark reaches up, and Clark robs him of a home run! Oh, what a play by Denzel! He strikes again!
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22: Well, hi, everybody. We're at Sutter Elf Park as we get you ready for the Guardians and the Athletics at 6:40 for first pitch, 6:30 with the pregame show. Of course, Tony and Saxy will have it for you after this show at 6 o'clock. So, of course, Friday night is a tradition. We have our round table normally, and we have David Feldman from the Feldy Files, Ace historian, all-around great guy, and Martin Gallegos, the pen is mightier than the sword. A lot to get to. Let's get straight into it on the round table.
24: The Round Table, featuring Martin Gallegos and David Feldman.
22: Yeah, I absolutely love this having the roundtable. I mean, you guys talking baseball. Whether you want to talk about April, what do you take out of the month of April for the Athletics? What do you hope to see in May? But we'll start with this particular month. Yeah, of course, the four games in March, or there were five games in March, actually, as the A's were swept by the Blue Jays. They were actually 0-4 in the month, or 1-4 in the month of March. But what do you take out of April?
25: They played well.
22: Yeah.
25: They played well, and we started to learn some things about this team. Bullpen with Jack Perkins, somebody who's not thought of in March, and now is a huge part of this team in April. And as we talk about how the bullpen starts to develop and guys become their roles, having Jack Perkins be the final guy, the end of the line in that bullpen, and a goal to get the ball to him, I think that's the biggest thing to come out of April.
26: I agree. I think I'm ready to name Jack Perkins closer, really. I mean, just I feel like he has the stuff for it, of those guys in the bullpen. And like you said, I think it's more about just kind of figuring out the formula to get the ball to him in the ninth inning now. But, yeah, I think overall just the way they played, there's a sense of – you can look at it two ways. Like, they still feel like there's more to get better at. Their offense start to get better. I think this last week or so it starts to look like itself a little bit more. But there's still some guys who are struggling a little bit, still trying to get it going. And I think they feel like they're not close to what they feel they're going to be later in the year. So that's encouraging. You look at the pitching, the bullpen is held up for the most part. They've had some hiccups. They've definitely had some games that they probably should have won that they lost. But for the most part, given kind of the question mark surrounding that part of the team going into the season. There's still some question marks, but we have a little bit more clarity there, and they've, you know, been able to hold up over this first month and be a big reason of why they're in first place right now.
22: There have not been a ton of blowouts. A lot of tight one-run, two-run games, low-scoring games. What is that? Does that tell you anything through the first 31 games about this club?
25: I don't think it tells you anything. Yeah. I look back, and there are four games the A's won with one swing of the bat.
22: Right.
25: Right. The 2-1 nothing wins, the 2-1 win against Texas, two of those that they had. The Cortez with the triple, Jacob Wilson with the single here. So you had four wins with one swing of the bat.
22: Yep.
25: You can't count on that. It's a good sign that you can win low-scoring games.
22: Yeah.
25: And again, that goes back to the bullpen being able to fill in. Joel Kunal's another guy we didn't think of in March,
22: yeah,
25: who now is becoming a role player in that bullpen in a lot of different roles. But it's not sustainable. The offense needs to get better. It needs to be more consistent. I like having Jacob Wilson at the top of the order. And now Wilson and Langoliers want to get into Kurtz. I really like that. I think this is a formula for success. It's now what's behind him needs to be more consistent. I mean, Brent Rooker's 0 for his last 20. He hasn't had a hit since his walk-off homer. Butler, aside from the homer the other night, has struggled. Soderstrom has been a very good run producer. I think he would like his average to be better. I think he'd like to get better contact. But I think it's at that part of the lineup needs to become more consistent.
26: Yeah, I think like for Butler, I mean, that homer the other night was big, and you hope that's something that could get him going. Yesterday drew a pretty key walk that Kotze pointed out yesterday that kind of led to them getting going on offense as well. But, yeah, Rooker obviously going through a really tough stretch, and the oblique thing, you know, didn't help at all. So he has a track record to where obviously you're not going to worry too much yet, but, you know, he's had slow starts before, but you really want to get him going because he really is a key vital part of this offense. And really the A's won't be at their best this year if he's not the Brent Rooker that we've seen the past few years going forward.
22: Carlos Cortez, on this show, we have not had the opportunity to talk about his AL Player of the Week and just the 18 hits in 33 at-bats. I mean, the run he's been on, and, you know, it's a big enough sample size that this guy can really hit.
25: Well, let's go to what you just posted out there that Mike Selleck put in the game notes. He hit 400 in April. The A's haven't had a 400 hitter in April since who?
26: Ty Cobb.
22: Raymond Cobb. Wow.
25: I mean, so it's a great month. The way that he's hitting, too, is really impressive, that he waits, that he can let the ball travel on him and get deep and still get the good part of the bat on it and drive it. You're seeing him drive the ball to left center field. You also see him pull and get out in front of the ball and go to right. We liked what we saw last year. I think what we saw, and you know, it was kind of a quirky thing, the switch infielder, right, who could throw with both hands.
22: Yeah.
25: But we liked his bat, and now that he's getting some regular playing time against both righties and lefties, he's providing damage.
26: Yeah, no question. I think the biggest surprise for me of this year, I think going into the season, he fit that role so perfectly being a backup guy, come in, face righties every once in a while, come off the bench, you know, play solid defense on the corners. But the way he's playing right now, he might be pretty close to kind of forcing the hand of maybe getting more playing time, maybe even against lefties. I mean, he's been hitting regardless of who's on the mound. You look at his, you know, underlying numbers as well. You look at his Statcast page, and it's not fluky. You know, you look at it, it's all red. You know, he's hitting the ball hard. The strikeout rate is down. He's walking more. He just looks like a really, really good major league hitter. And it's been really cool to see for a guy. Obviously, we all know his story. I mean, he grinded away in the Mets system for so long and had to, you know, keep the dream alive. Comes over here, finally gets a shot last year after tearing it up at AAA. And he's a guy who's just taking full advantage of that one opportunity that he got, and he hasn't looked back.
22: You alluded to the bullpen earlier, but the work that the bullpen has had over the last 3 or 4 weeks, do you think it's sustainable? I mean, you got to get some length from your starters, and of course, spring is going three, but the bullpen picked it up, six innings. Again, not sustainable. You got to get some length.
25: Yeah, and if Severino doesn't go seven innings, right, on Wednesday night, then yesterday doesn't happen, right? Because you had to use these pitchers. We talked about this, you and I on the air, Martin and I off the air, Luis Medina. I think he can be the wild card in this whole deal with the bullpen. And he showed yesterday the ability to go multiple innings, to have another multiple inning reliever who can throw with the stuff that he has. I want to see him in more high leverage situations.
22: And you're convinced that the command is back?
25: I just think he needs the opportunity.
22: Yeah.
25: I think we need to see him pitch. I mean, this is a guy who's missed so much time over the last 2 years. We need to see him pitch because the stuff – From my vantage point, it looks good.
26: No question. I think he's got the stuff for it. I think he's got the mentality for it, too. And you talk to him about just kind of the way he kind of thrives off coming into those moments. And, yeah, I think the more he pitches in those situations, the better he'll get in those situations. And with a guy like him, I mean, you don't need to have great control if you have that type of stuff. I mean, you're going to strike guys, especially in one-inning stints. If you come in, I think he could be kind of, like you said, kind of that.

0: high leverage guys, but I think we've seen him slowly kind of fall back into maybe less leverage roles. And I think, you know, they feel like he has, you know, the stuff to be in those situations, but it just hasn't worked out for him to this point. So, yeah, like I said, I think whether it's Anderson or whether it's adding someone else or whether it's someone else down there in that bullpen, we could see one of those guys come up and maybe be a key piece of this bullpen. Like we saw Joel Kuhno. I mean, who would have thought Joel Kuhno was going to be a guy? And now he's part of that late-inning mix as well. We've seen him closing games out. We've seen him go two innings in the high leverage. So you just never know. You just never know with the bullpen and who might step up.
1: Well, I think it really does. They need the starters to give them more length going forward. And every team goes through this, right? You want your starters to give you more length, less pressure on that bullpen. You don't want to cover 12 outs. Covering 9 outs sounds a lot better. And, again, it starts with Severino. Now with Springs' injury, that could be troublesome. You know, JT Ginn goes today. JT Ginn needs to give them length because you can't have two short starts back-to-back. That's when it really taxes the bullpen.
2: Well, Stephen Vogt, of course, the manager of the Guardians, back-to-back manager of the year awards, has done more with less, I think, than any manager in the game right now. What memories of Stephen Vogt?
1: Well, just a gamer, you know, a guy started his career with a long 0-for streak in Tampa Bay, and it continued when he got to Oakland, but breaks it up with a home run. And the next thing you know, he's getting a walk-off hit in a playoff game. And then he's an all-star for 2 years in a row. I mean, it's a great story of, again, perseverance. You talk about those Cortezes of the world. That was Stephen Vogt, a guy who just had to grind it out and go through some really hard times. And now, he was always thought of as a great baseball mind, even when he was a player. And they said, this guy's going to be, he's either going to be broadcasting or managing. Yeah. One of the two. And, you know, a Cleveland team that for the last 2 years was the youngest team in baseball. Now they're only the, you know, the fourth youngest team in baseball. But they called up Travis Pizzana, who I got to see a lot of at Oregon State. You know, the first overall pick in that unbelievable 2024 draft. I'm excited to see him play up at this level, watching him in college.
2: Did you think he was going to be first overall when you saw him in college?
1: I did.
2: Oh, wow.
1: Because the talk, especially even in that draft, with the power that Kurtz had and Chase Burns, the pitcher, right? Wake Forest had three guys drafted in the top 10. But Pizzana seemed to be the most polished of everybody as a college hitter. It took him a little bit. He struggled in the minors. I think the World Baseball Classic brought all that confidence back. Playing for Team Australia, homering in the World Baseball. I think all of a sudden he's like, you know what? I'm the guy.
2: Yeah.
1: I can play. And for this Cleveland team, I think, you know, an offense that isn't great. They've struggled offensively. Yeah. He could be a real shot in the arm for them.
0: For sure. Excited to see him and Kurtz match up today. That'll be cool. Just like we saw Caglione and Kurtz in the last series. But yeah, with Vogt, I mean, I always think back to that last game he had with the A's. That was so magical. One of the, you know, I've covered a lot of fun things, you know, in this game, World Series, All-Star Game, stuff like that. That was one of the coolest things I ever watched. To see that happen live in person and get to write about it was really cool. And just kind of the emotion that he showed in the post-game show after that. And, you know, I think, you know, I remember back then he wasn't sure, you know, I think we all knew that he was going to get into coaching at some point, but we don't know if it was going to be right away or if he was going to wait a little bit. Went to Seattle for a year and coached there and then got the managerial job, and he's been incredible. I mean, to win Manager of the Year in his first year is big. And I mean, he's this Guardians team, you see the names, and it's like you don't expect much, but they find ways to win no matter what. They'll lose guys to other teams and just find a way to kind of piece together wins. And a lot of times that's a credit to the manager and kind of keeping that clubhouse culture, establishing that clubhouse culture. And I think he's done a really good job over there of making those guys believe. And, I mean, every year it just seems like with him at the helm, the Guardians are always at least in the conversation.
1: Do you see he got believe in there?
2: I know. I see what he did there. Yeah, I saw right away. I'm like, this guy. The pen is certainly better than this.
1: Oh, it definitely is.
2: Yeah, we know that.
1: You know what I always think about that Stephen Vogt last game? That was also, I believe, Ernie Clement's last game as an athlete.
0: He's standing on deck.
2: Wow.
1: So, you know, that's...
0: Trivia question.
1: You know.
2: Yeah, that's right. Going back, but this Guardian team's interesting because Manzaro's not hitting, Kwan's not hitting, Ramirez actually has been struggling for Jose Ramirez, but they're finding a way with, you know, they have some pretty decent starting pitching. The kid going today, Cantillo's really good, and of course the guy pitching Sunday has been off the charts. So they have some parts.
1: They do, and they know how to win. I mean, last year, they were out of it. They were out of it in September, and they win the division.
2: Right.
1: There's that confidence that they can get it going, and they play baseball the right way. And Jose Ramirez, again, this is a Hall of Famer. We are going to watch a Hall of Famer tonight play. so consistent with the power and the speed. He does things that no other third basemans have done. It's a joy to watch him play, and it's exciting. For me, I love watching Jose Ramirez.
0: Yeah, for me with them, I always think about their bullpen, too. If you don't have a lead against them late, it's going to be tough with Cade Smith.
1: Oh, I thought you were talking about gambling. Are you talking about gambling?

0: Not that. I know they don't have their main guy anymore, but they still find a way to put together some pretty good bullpens that always seem to kind of shorten games. So, I mean, I think that's always a big thing with them.
1: Well, what do you want to see real quickly? 15 seconds each. What do you want to see from the A's?
2: Well, I want to see them win in May.
1: Yeah.
2: They've had okay Aprils before the last couple of years. It's been May that's been the trouble spot. I want to see them win in May.
0: Same thing. I mean, we all know last year the stretch that they had. You can't have a stretch like that. They feel like they're built to not sustain a stretch like that this year. And Brent Rooker. Let's see Brent Rooker get it going a little bit. I mean, he's a big part of this team. They really need him to kind of get back to the Brent Rooker that we've seen before.
1: Goes too fast.
2: Every single time.
1: I love talking ball with you guys. Makes my day. Thank you so much. David Feldman, Martin Gallegos, the round table on Friday nights. 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We come back. It will be Steve Sachs and Chris Townsend. No, I'm sorry. When we come back, it'll actually be Ken Korak with the skipper of the Athletics, Mark Kotze. We'll have that right after this.
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12: Friday night, the Cleveland Guardians and Stephen Vogt in town. Mark Kotze is with us after another series win for the ball club yesterday over Kansas City. And Kotze, with Jeffrey Springs leaving early, I guess there was a challenge in getting six innings out of your bullpen, but it worked out.
13: Yeah, it really did. Fortunately, we had two guys down in the bullpen that hadn't pitched in a few days that were able to, take the bulk of those innings, and Luis Medina and Brady Basso came in as well. So fortunate to have those guys rested and be able to pick up those innings, for Springs. you know, the soreness and stiffness just kind of continued to build throughout those three innings. You know, today he's you know, sore, but fine. We don't expect him to miss his next start, which is a great sign.
12: Yeah, that's good news. What about Medina? You mentioned him and the journey coming back from Tommy John as he gets his first win since the summer of 24.
13: Yeah, pretty impressive. You know, I mean, he really stepped up for us yesterday. I mean, 52 pitches. I think the most he had thrown this season was 34. So we pushed him pretty hard, but we felt confident in where he's at. You know, health-wise, he still feels good. And he's still building, like you said. So for Luis, I think it was a really great day personally, and the biggest thing for the team, he helped us win a game.
12: You know, you had a really good April 16 and 10. Was one of the keys the emergence of Jack Perkins at the back end of the bullpen?
13: Well, I think Jack was a contributor to that, but I think the key was the bullpen and the success we had over the last 2.5-3 weeks. Really, they came together. You know, they've got a lot of confidence down there. In when they're being used, and you know, the effectiveness obviously has shown up. So overall, you know, offensively we did enough in April, and then defensively I thought we played probably our best defense that we've played in the last year and a half or two.
12: Do you think you're doing a lot of the little things offensively? Remember last year a lot was made of all the home runs, and you know, half the runs are coming on home runs, and like yesterday, no home runs but 6 runs on 11 hits.
13: Yeah, I mean, we talk a lot about that number 10, and the number 10 being the amount of hits you can get in a game, and generally when you can pound out 10 hits, you've got a pretty good chance to win a baseball game. And so without the homers mixed in, you know, I think we did a great job offensively yesterday of using the gaps, you know, getting big hits when we needed them, and advancing runners, and just really grinding out at bats.
12: How do you look at the opportunity for Darryl Hernandez right now at third base with Muncy on the IL, and Darryl getting 3 hits yesterday?
13: Yeah, no, Darryl had a great day yesterday. I talked to Darryl about this opportunity for him to kind of go out and seize the moment, right? So, you know, he's been a grinder with us. He's obviously brought up at a young age in the big leagues with some expectations. Didn't go well, but learned a lot from it. Came back last season with a new mindset, and you know, I think he's just continuing to mature. This game isn't easy on young players. There's a lot of expectation and a lot of pressure. They feel that sometimes, and until they get their feet on the ground and we get to see them on a day in day out basis, you know, it's tough to have that type of success.
12: Then there are guys at the end of their career, and you were in the dugout at the Coliseum when Stephen Vogt, in his last at bat in the big leagues, hits a home run. Do you remember your emotions as that moment was unfolding?
13: I mean, I could walk us through everything. I mean, the inning before, the half inning before, I don't recall the pitcher that was on the mound, but it was bases loaded, and you know, I went out and I was going to take Stephen out of the game to get his ovation, but he was leading off, so I left the pitcher in, and the next pitch we ended up rolling a double play, inning over, Stephen leads off, and then hits a homer over the right field fence. So it was pretty magical. I talk a little bit about how, you know, most players don't get to have that type of send-off, and he got a Cinderella story send-off, which was great.
12: That's baseball, though, right? I mean, these things happen in baseball.
13: Yeah, they do. A lot of things happen in baseball. I mean, we saw a line drive get stuck in a jersey this year of a starting pitcher, right? So you never know what you're going to see. That's why we all watch, and that's why we love the game.
12: You know, yesterday was the anniversary of the day, the year after Ray Fosse passed away, we dedicated the outfield sign for Fosse, and now yesterday there are 5 catchers in the game. You had 2, and the Royals had 3 out there.
13: Yeah, you know, that's
12: it's a Fosse day.
13: Pretty great sign. I love that, Ken.
12: Yeah. All right, Johnny, the words of the skipper, and we'll send things back over to you.
1: It's a great interview with Mark Kotze, going down memory lane a little bit as well. And yeah, how about that? That was so cool yesterday, and you brought it up before the game started. 5 catchers on the same day you guys unveiled the Ray Fosse sign up.
12: That's baseball, Johnny, right? It's like, you know, baseball is Stephen Vogt hitting a home run in his last at-bat. It's part of the beauty of the game.
1: Yeah, what do you remember, real quickly, before we go, what do you remember about Stephen Vogt and the big hit in the walk-off?
12: Well, it's game 2 of the 13 Division Series, which was 0-0. In one of the, you know, just a riveting pitcher's duel, 48,000 fans at the Coliseum.
1: Sonny Gray, right?
12: Sonny Gray against Verlander. And yeah. Rick Porcello is on the mound for the Tigers, who was a starting pitcher. And Steven drilled one to left center, and that was that. So what a moment.
1: Yeah, great moment in time and for Steven Vogt and for the whole A's family. But, yeah, two-time All-Star, now two-time Manager of the Year. And getting back to the A's, 16-10 in the month of April. What do you want to see in May?
12: A better May than last year.
1: Right.
12: Right? I mean, start with that. They've had some struggles in May, and I don't think they're going to lose 20 of 21 this year, Johnny.
1: Yeah, no kidding. Well, we got the matchup tonight, which will feature Joey Cantillo, the 6'4 left-hander, against the right-hander JT Ginn.
12: Yeah, we'll see how Ginn fares. He said even, you know, it wasn't long after he left the game against the Rangers when he came out with the issues with his arm that he was feeling better. So, and after he threw on the side the other day, the A's were certain he was going to be able to make this start.
1: All right, Ken, see you soon.
12: Okay, buddy.
1: All right, that's Ken Korak, and he will, of course, begin the pregame show at 6:30. Right now, we're going to take a break. When we come back, you will hear from Stephen Lewis Sachs and Chris Townsend. Townie and Sachse on the pregame show as we get you ready for the Guardians and the A's. A's come in 17-14, the Guardians 16-16. A's in first place in the West.
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15: It's going to be a tough battle this weekend at the ballpark in West Sacramento as our old friend, and A's great Stephen Vogt leads his Cleveland Guardians into town against the first-place Athletics. And the A's right now 6-1-1 in their last eight series, looking to take another series at home here at the ballpark. Chris Townsend, a long time, alongside two-time World Series champion Steve Sachs. Guardians are just 500, but they are no joke. I mean, this is a team that can continually gets into the postseason, and no matter what the payroll is, no matter what the obstacles, they seem to overcome. Stephen Vogt, two-time AL Manager of the Year. This is going to be a lot of fun.
14: Yeah, it is. It's going to be a great series. And you see what this team did last year, where they were able to run down the Detroit Tigers after being down nearly double digits going into the last month. So this team has had to face some major obstacles in the not-so-distant future. And I don't care what kind of money they spend, like Towny mentioned, they're able to come up and do it and be a formidable opponent no matter what time of season it is.
15: Well, the one thing I love talking about, and we can get into the streaks of Kurtz and Wilson and Langeliers, but I like talking about winning series. Yeah. The A's, they dropped that first game against Kansas City, came back and won two games, won the series. So 6-1-1 in the last eight series. It's all about winning series. You do that, you're going to stay in first place.
14: And isn't it like a new mantra that you hear around the ballpark? You hear it in the meetings before the game in the dugout with manager Kotze. You hear the players talk about it. We certainly talk about it here on A's Cast. But it's about winning series. It's not going out there and, oh, we got to sweep these guys. The pressure's on it. I don't see the panic in the dugout, but I see a really heads up about going out and just taking the series. And that's what the Athletics are able to do lately.
15: It is hard to believe. The first month of the season is already in the books.
14: Yeah.
15: Isn't that bad? It is flying fast. We're going to go over that first month. We're getting you ready for A's baseball. It's the Guardians and the Athletics right here on A's Cast.
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0: Let's take a look at the starting lineup brought to you by your California Ford dealers. Jacob Wilson, Shea Langeliers, Nick Kurtz, Brent Rooker, got to get it going there in the fourth slot. Daryl Hernays, Tyler Soderstrom, Colby Thomas, Zach Geloff, and Jeff McNeil. Wish you had Ricky Henderson in the lineup.
1: Yeah, that'd be nice.
0: May 1st, 1991 is when he broke Lou Brock's record. We're going to have it for you in the postgame.
1: Nice.
0: A very special day in A's history. Let's get to the Diamond Notes. We've talked a lot about the streaks, but today I want to talk about winning and the team winning. First month is in the books. Hard to believe, but we're closing the book on the first month, and let's take a look at why the Athletics are in first place. Well, you start thinking about the offense, and it really hasn't hit exactly where you want it to, but when you think about how good the defense has been, you look there at fielding percentage, you look at errors, they're number one in baseball. So the offense, it's scored enough runs. Pitching has been pretty good. Defense has been fabulous.
1: Yes, and that's the old saying, right? Pitching and defense is going to win championships. We all know that this is going to happen. Nick Kurtz is going to be bombs away. There's no doubt about it. And we got a couple guys that are already doing it. But look at this defense. This is exemplary of what we've seen pretty much the whole first month of this season. Great plays, and this is by design. These guys are out here practicing this. Every batting practice, Towny, without fail, they're there answering the bell and working on that defense. And again, you got to have a surprise once in a while. How about Carlos Cortez? He's flat out lighting it up, and he's a big reason why this offense has been great.
0: The blonde bomber, the AL Player of the Week. By the way, it just fries me when you hear that teams don't play good defense. I mean, you should play good defense. This is the highest level of baseball. This is Major League Baseball. It should be a part of your DNA. These are the best athletes, the best players. I mean, shame on you if you don't play good defense.
1: Well, you're right about that. And the defensive part of it is just about repetition. That's all the defensive part of it is. If you got great athletes, and a lot of these guys were first-round picks by the Athletics organization. So they're meant to go out and run balls down, closing speed in the outfield, great throwing arms in the infield. These guys are meant to do that. That's why they were drafted so high, and it's paying off now. Look at the defensive numbers. They're off the chart.
0: And one of the reasons why the Athletics have gotten out to such a good start and they're in first place is the bullpen. The bullpen is being used basically 44% of the time, which is a pretty high rate, more than the average in Major League Baseball. You think of what they had to do yesterday.
1: Yes.
0: You think about this stretch in Seattle, in Texas, then against Kansas City. All the outs and innings they're having to gobble up.
1: Yep.
0: But, man, you've had four different guys with saves. We've had, whether it's Hogan Harris early or Jack Perkins, we've had so many guys step up. As a unit, they are very strong.
1: Very strong. And this was just a continuation from what we saw last year at the second half of June. This ball club was number two in all of MLB with that bullpen. And the great thing is that maybe it works in some strange ways where you don't have really the one closer. You don't have the go-to guy in the seventh or eighth inning. You got all the guys that can do that. So everybody has to be all hands on deck and ready to come into the game at any time. Heck, you could have a closer to go out there and pitch two and a third innings, from the seventh inning on and get the close. That's how this team is built, and it's working in their favor.
0: It's old school, right?
1: Yes,
0: it is. That's what Raleigh Fingers used to do. Goose Gossage.
1: Four innings.
0: They pitch more than three outs, and that's what the A's are able to do. All right, Diamond Note number two, a month in, ABS. ABS challenges. And you look right there, the A's fifth best in baseball.
1: Yep.
0: So how are you utilizing this new technology, this new challenge system? It's very important because you can flip counts.
1: You can, and the great thing about it is it's not only utilizing it wisely, but, you know, having guys that are in the moment, sometimes you just get a little bit emotional out there on a call. That's why he just has the catcher call it instead of the pitcher. Hey, I want to challenge that one. No. You get a little emotional on that. I think that doing it in this fashion has paid dividends for the Athletics, and that's why they're in the top five.
0: You know, yesterday's game was so odd. It was at the end of the game, and Chris Kerr's like, no one's used a challenge yet. And you're like, why?
1: Yeah.
0: Why? I mean, and finally a challenge was called.
1: Later.
0: But You think, I mean, if you can flip a count, count leverage is everything in our game.
1: Yeah, absolutely.
0: And if you have a really smart catcher, this can be a weapon for you.
1: Absolutely, no doubt about it. And some guys were a little skitterish about doing it too early because they want to make sure they get the chance to impact the game later on. But if you have a catcher back there that's really confident in that zone, and, you know, most of these guys are, they'll go ahead and call it early. And, that, you know, that flip of the count means everything. And even though it's early in the game, it could change the way it goes.
0: Now, if you heard our interview with David Force earlier on A's Cast Live this week, we talked about Leo DeVries, the super prospect, the number one prospect for the Athletics, down in Midland playing third base this week. He had never played third ever in his career. Now he's played three games at third base. So far in Double A, he's hit .293, four home runs, and .850 OPS. And what it tells you, Steve, is the fact that he's now trying third base, I don't think he's that far away from at some point getting up here at the ballpark in West Sacramento.
1: I agree 100%. He's that kind of athlete where he can do this. He can play third. He can play anywhere in the infield, per se. He just reminds me so much of Lindor, only bigger and a little bit faster. And that's a scary thing to think about.
0: He's 19 years old. He's a teenager.
1: Wow.
0: And the way he played this year in spring training, and I know people say it's just spring training. It's like, no, he's facing big leaguers. He's 19 years old. He was fantastic. He has shown at every level, age does not matter. That's how good this kid's skills are. He is not far away.
1: He's off the chart. His skills are ridiculous. I mean, if Shuti was here, he would just probably be telling you this is one of the best prospects he's seen in a long, long time. He can do it from both sides of the plate, and he's got power from both sides of the plate. Can you imagine putting him in here just on the offensive part of it with this type of a team right now that can already hit? He's going to elevate it more, and I think his defense is going to be plus-plus.
0: I mean, think about it. All your years in the big leagues, you don't see many guys who show up who are in their teens.
1: No, absolutely not. Just think about it in its bare sense. This guy is 2 years away from being legally able to go into a bar and buy a beer. I mean, he's 19 years old, and he's still that kind of a phenomenal talent.
0: Yeah, I mean, if he grew up here, he just kind of would be out of high school. I mean, he's the type of kid that if he would have been in the draft, he would have been 1-1. He would have been the first pick in the draft.
1: No doubt.
0: Speaking of top picks, we're going to talk about that next. Johnny Dosco and Dallas Braden were on a win streak, so we're having them back for the changeup.
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0: A beautiful night here at the ballpark in West Sacramento. Hello Kitty bobblehead night, Steve Sachs.
1: Are you taking yours home?
0: I got to get one for the family, okay. Yes. You always have to get one for the family.
1: For the family.
0: We got some great young players that are going to be on the field tonight. We're just talking about Leo DeVries. Let's get to the changeup with Dallas Braden and Johnny D. We're just talking about if Leo DeVries was ever in the draft, he'd be 1-1. Bazana's going to just been called up. He was 1-1 in 2024. After that, you had, of course, Nick Kurtz. You think about Chase Burns. You think about Weatherholt in St. Louis, who is going off. I mean, we have two of the finest young players in all of baseball going after it, guys from the 2024 draft. Isn't it amazing how good young talent we have in this game?
6: The game of baseball is ripe and rich with talent all across the board. AL, NL, it doesn't matter. And those one-of-ones, boys, I like to call them super fractors. If you're in the card collecting hobby, those are the one-of-ones. There's not another piece like it on the planet. And I think to have a front row seat to watch one of those guys tonight is going to be exciting. But the fact that there is so much talent across baseball, and we do, again, get to watch that unfold on the ball field tonight, very excited about that. Bazana, there is a lot of high praise that comes along with him. I think, look, he's been here for 10 minutes, but I think there's already a ton of excitement surrounding him, not only in his own clubhouse, but in opposing clubhouses as well.
7: Yeah, and I think he actually, you know, he got a little more recognition from that WBC. Really good player, fun to watch. I think the A's, obviously, I think they would have picked Nick Kurtz number one overall anyway, but Bazana, he's going to have a nice career ahead of him for sure.
1: Yeah, hey guys, pitching and defense, obviously, that's going to win you championships. This team, in the second half of last year, the bullpen was second in all of MLB, and they're just continuing what they did last year into this year. How about yesterday, six innings after the injury to Springs, and they come out and just shut her down. This is huge for this team, for this bullpen to be like this.
6: Saxy, what if I told you that there's a little statistic called win probability added? And if I told you that the man who totes around the highest win probability added in the big leagues, not on this field, not in this game, in baseball, was a guy in the bullpen for the Athletics. That's Jack Perkins. Not Otani, not Aaron Judge. Jack Perkins provides more win probability added to his resume than anybody else in the game of baseball. And that's a dude who's logging saves, logging Ws, logging important innings. And the fact that you have him present in the bullpen, that allows everybody else to sort of filter in, settle into what we'll call their own type of roles as they get called on.
7: What, all type of roles indeed, Dallas. And you can speak on this better than I can, but I like the fact that maybe there aren't all defined roles, right? And you look at what this bullpen's doing. I talked to Scotty Barlow about it, and they're all working together as a club and whether as a bullpen. So whether they have, whoever's setting up. I know Perkins is going to close, but look, they're going to do a great job.
0: Stronger as a unit than as individuals. Well, go get a victory tonight, and we'll talk to both of you tomorrow for another changeup.
6: Hey, sounds good, boys.
0: If it's running hot, we're just going to keep running it back. Yeah. We'll keep doing the same thing.
1: Absolutely.
0: Earlier today on A's Cast Live, Daryl Hernandez. I've loved him ever since he's come over in the trade with Baltimore. We have known what he can do at shortstop, but his versatility, play third, play second. He just hit the biggest home run for his home country, Puerto Rico, in the WBC. He's brought that confidence back to the Athletics. He joined me earlier today on A's Cast Live. When you came over from Baltimore, you knew you had the talent, you had the confidence. Only problem has been staying healthy. That's been an issue. You are now 100% healthy. You're really at an age where you're starting to enter into your prime. You have that belief that you can be an everyday guy. And right now, you're getting that opportunity. What's it like at third base for you right now?
8: It's awesome. I mean, I feel good. I feel ready to roll. You know, just trying to take it day by day, not trying to look too far forward, too far behind. You know, just trying to stay in the moment and, just trying to play, be myself, not trying to be somebody else, not trying to do too much, just see the ball, hit it, and play good defense as much as I can.
0: And you know, when I think about one of the strengths that you have, and you've shown it over and over again, is the fact that you can play anywhere. I mean, you could play outfield, but shortstop, third base, second base. How important has that been to sharpen your defensive skills to let the manager know that no matter what, I can play anywhere, any day you need me?
8: Oh, it's been super important. I mean, I've talked to different people in the offseason, Martin Maldonado included. He was in my winter ball team and part of Team Puerto Rico. And he told me it was very important for me to let everybody know that I can play any position. And that's going to open doors for me in the game of baseball. So that's something that's super important for me to to play high quality defense. That's all I can control. And whether the stick's feeling good or not, you know, you can always give good effort and play good defense.
0: And you've now been around long enough. You've experienced this run. I remember when you came up last year and we were talking about your first thoughts about Nick Kurtz, and you got to see the Nick Kurtz show. Yeah. But you've now been around these guys. You're a part of this core. You're a part of this group. First place right now. Yeah. I know it's early, but to hell with it. It's first place. It's got to feel pretty good in that clubhouse.
8: Yeah, awesome. I mean, we believe in ourselves, and after the first, I don't know, 7 games, 0-6, 1-6, something like that. You know, there was some panic outside, but to be honest with you, like, the clubhouse really never felt it, at least in my opinion. We always knew we were eventually going to get out of that. And, yeah, we have a lot of trust in ourselves. I mean, we know what we can do hitting our lineup. And, yeah, our clubhouse is so – we're all just boys. So, like, there's no ego. I don't think so. And it's not like we have a bunch of – big name guys and like they're like, oh, I'm gonna do this my way. It's kind of like we're all friends.
0: Yeah,
8: we all believe in ourselves, and we're just gonna go play.
0: So yeah, it's like you guys are all in the same boat.
8: Yeah.
0: So where other teams it doesn't feel like that. There's always different pecking orders, because even like your veteran guys, like what's really cool about Brent Rooker is that Brent Rooker has even said on this show, when I've tried to talk to him about being the leader and being the captain, obviously he was the guy that got up and talked through the tough times last year. He said, hey, listen, I'm just holding it down because these guys are the future leaders. So it's like even the older guys just want to be a part of the group. And that's that is great to hear. When we talk about that group, can you tell the last couple of years – just the maturity now of that group, yourself and these guys, how it is different?
8: Yeah, 100%. I mean, I think everybody just knows what it looks like, what it feels like to play good, maybe what it is to play bad in this level. And there's no true panic, I think. There's no, you can't replace, you know, just being there and doing it. So now that everybody has a year or 2 years under their belt, when a couple guys are struggling, you know, they know that it's going to turn around at some point, even at the highest level. And, yeah, I think we're all confident in ourselves, and I think the experience is starting to show.
0: Take advantage of the moment, and that's exactly what Daryl Hernaez is doing right now. We're going to set up the pitching matchup next as we're getting you ready for A's baseball right here on A's Cast.
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0: Let's get to the pitching matchup brought to you by the injury attorneys of Ashton and Price. Joey Cantillo up against JT Ginn. This lefty has a nasty changeup. We're going to get into that. For JT Ginn, he left his last start early, but he is back. You know the number one thing? You can look at all the numbers, but the only number that matters is that the A's have won each of Ginn's four starts.
1: Yes. And they're 6-1 in all of his appearances. So, you know, he's putting some kind of good mojo out there when he's on the field pitching. If he finishes or not, the team does well.
0: Yeah, we were worried when he was taken out of his last start, but everything's okay. Checked out fine, and
1: there
0: he's ready to go. We're hoping the same thing is going to happen with Jeffrey Springs.
1: Yeah, exactly. But you look again, he's built like a horse. I mean, this is a big, strong dude that can carry the load, come back from injuries pretty quickly. So I expect him, this not to be an anomaly for him. He's going to be in there a lot.
0: Well, yeah, drafted second round by the Mets out of Mississippi State with the idea that this could be a frontline starter. Of course, the A's getting him, and you know, he's got terrific movement. He's got the makeup. He's got that gunslinger mentality. I mean, JT Ginn, and the way he can move the baseball is something special.
1: And Towny, he's the kind of guy that doesn't have to be perfect on the plate. You take a position like Jeffrey Springs, who doesn't throw hard. He's got a great changeup, though. He has to pitch almost perfectly to get his victories, and lots of times he does. JT Ginn is quite the opposite. He can hit big, chunky parts of the plate and still get guys out because he's got so much movement, especially on that sinker that he uses not only inside to a right-hander, but on the back end of it and on the inside part to a left-hander. It's very effective on that side of the plate.
0: You know, when you think about that box that you see on TV, he can pitch at the bottom of the zone. He can go east-west.
1: Yes.
0: It's can he get to the north, the upper part of the strike zone, and compete there. He'll become a complete pitcher when he can do that.
1: Right.
0: But once again, when you talk about any of the starting pitchers for the Athletics, it's not a big strikeout staff, so you need that defense behind you to be solid.
1: And it's the perfect thing for him. JT Ginn's going to get a lot of ground balls. Of course, the defense, as you mentioned, is stellar right now. Best defense in all of MLB, just 5 errors throughout the season. And it's not like they're just catching balls in their lane. These guys are stretching it. They got closing speed in the outfield. You've seen Jacob Wilson go into left field, jump, turn, and throw guys out of first base. They're stretching it. They're not just catching it at them.
0: Let's get to the matchup of the day. And Cantillo, he's got the equalizer. It's called the changeup.
1: Yep.
0: Why is the changeup so good? Well, it's fastball arm motion, so you hitters see fastball, all of a sudden, oh no.
1: Well, it's not there.
0: It's a changeup, and you just look at the numbers. I mean, hitters just don't see it. It makes your fastball look that much faster.
1: Correct. And he doesn't throw any harder than 93 either. He's one of the pitches a lot like Jeffrey Springs. 58% of strikeout rate on that changeup is number one in all of MLB. You can get this guy after the third inning, 1-3, he's lights out. It's the innings 4-6 and thereafter that the hitters the second time around really get to him. But we'll see if we can do that a little bit early today.
0: See, you usually don't think about the changeup as a great strikeout pitch. We're always talking about sliders and sweepers and splitters. But if you can have that same arm motion with your fastball and your changeup, think about some, you know, Greg Maddux, Trevor Hoffman, some of the great changeups of all time. It truly can be a strikeout pitch.
1: I think it's the second best pitch in all of baseball, Towny. Number one is a well-placed fastball.
0: Yeah.
1: And then a changeup coming out of that same arm slot, same arm speed. Yikes, it's hard to hit.
0: It's going
1: to
0: be a good series.
1: It's going to be great.
0: Cleveland flat out is tough.
1: You got your kitty doll?
0: I'm getting a Hello Kitty. I'm bringing one home. Let's go. We got the A's. We got the Guardians. Game 1 of 3. Enjoy, everybody. And we'll talk to you after the ball game.
16: It's time for Athletics Baseball.
17: First and third, two outs.
16: Your home for Tower High home runs.
17: In the pitch, swung on, drive to left field. Did he do it? He did! Four home runs for Nick Kurtz! He is 6 for 6!
18: Now the 1-0 pitch.
16: And jaw-dropping moments.
19: Fly ball left center. Denzel going back here in the track. At the track, right to the wall. They've been climbing the wall. Did he catch it?
20: He did! You can't believe what this kid is doing in center field.
16: Now for the call of today's game, here's Ken Korak and Johnny Dosko.
21: And we have baseball tonight on a Friday night in West Sacramento. The Cleveland Guardians and Stephen Vogt in town. It's the first of a three-game series. Hi again, everyone. Ken Korak with Johnny Dosko, Chris Carey, Jenny Kavnar, and Chris Townsend. It is great to have you with us. The A's finishing up the month of April yesterday by winning the series against Kansas City. The Athletics, a very fine month as they were 16-10. Meanwhile, the Guardians, and we've talked this year so far about the muddled picture, which is the American League, and the Guardians are tied with the Tigers atop the AL Central with records of 16-16. JT Ginn will make the start for the A's here tonight. You might recall that Ginn left his start early this past Sunday against the Rangers in Arlington. Some arm soreness, but he threw on the side a couple of days ago, and he's good to go for Mark Kotze's ball club today. And no record on the year for Ginn, and a 3.24 ERA. Left-hander Joey Cantillo will face the A's for the first time in his career. He is 1-1. His ERA is 2.97. Now, yesterday, on a beautiful Thursday afternoon here at Sutter Health Park, the A's won the series, as we said, against the Royals. The Royals took the lead in the top of the first, but the A's had the answer in the bottom half, courtesy of Darryl Hernandez. They lead from first, second, and third. Here's the pitch. It's ripped to third, and off the glove of Garcia, rolls into left field. Wilson has scored. They're going to hold Langoliers at third, and the A's tie it up. And then it was a big bottom of the second for the green and gold. First, it was Langoliers at the plate. Now the pitch to Shea, and he rips it down the left field line in the corner. Base hit going to the wall. Here's Butler around third to score easily. Wilson's going to third. They're going to hold him there. Now he dives back to the bag. Stopping in second with a double is Langoliers. He's 2 for 2 with two doubles. And quickly the A's tie it up at 2-2 in the bottom of the second. And then it was Nick Kurtz with the A's looking to go back-to-back with two base hits. One ball and no strikes. And Nick winds one to right center for a base hit. That's going to get through. That's going to go to the wall. That'll score two. Kurtz around first. He's going to second. That'll be a double. Scoring Wilson and scoring Langoliers, and the A's lead 4-2. And that would turn out to be a four-run bottom of the second for the A's. They led 5-2 after two, and the A's would complete the scoring in the bottom of the seventh, and this would be a very big afternoon for Darryl Hernandez.
22: McNeil at first and Langoliers at third as Schreiber to the plate in the pitch. That's a ground ball, slow roll. It's going to score a run. Charging it is Witt. Bare hands, throws, too late. The run scores, and the A's lead it 6-2. So infield single for Hernandez, his third hit of the day. His second RBI of the day, giving him 4 for the year, and it's a 4-run lead for the green and gold.
21: 3 for 4 for Hernandez, and 3 of the A's 11 hits, and the final was the A's 6, and the Royals 3. And the A's, for the first time since the 5th of May, a year ago, are three games over the 500 mark at 17-14, and they begin play today a game and a half ahead of the Mariners in the American League West. Beautiful night for baseball. We'll have day baseball tomorrow, Sacramento Saturday at 1:05, and then 1:05 on Sunday to finish off this homestand. And Johnny D will have the starting lineups coming up right after this.
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22: Back here at Sutter Health Park, getting ready for the first game of this three-game set. It's the fourth game of this six-game homestand. The A's taking two out of three from the Kansas City Royals as they won the second and third games, lost game one of that Bobby Witt Jr. three-run homer in the top of the 10th inning. But, again, they won 5-2 and 6-3 and finished the month of April with a record of 16-10. As far as Cleveland's concerned, well, they're record right now is 500. They're 16-16, tied with Detroit for first place in the AL Central. The White Sox, 14-17, just a game and a half back. The Twins have faltered. Remember, they were in first place a week and a half ago. They're 14-18 and two back, and the Royals 12-19 at three and a half back. The A's holding a 1.5 game lead coming into play tonight over the Seattle Mariners. Texas, they're 15-16, two back. The Angels and Houston, both teams 12-20 and 5.5 games off the pace. First meeting between these two clubs on the season. And we give you the Cleveland starting lineup. It'll be Stephen Kwan to lead things off, and he is in left field. Chase DeLauder's in right field batting second. It's Jose Ramirez, future Hall of Famer, batting third and playing third base. Kyle Manzardo's at first base. He's in the cleanup spot. Rhys Hoskins, the designated hitter, batting fifth. It's Daniel Schneeman, the center fielder, to bat sixth. First overall pick of the 24 draft, Travis Bazzani. He's at second base. He's batting seventh. Bo Naylor doing the catching and batting eighth. And Brian Rocchio is the shortstop, and he is batting ninth. All against G.T. Ginn, no record. ERA of 3.24. And he came out early in that last start. 3 1/3, 3 hits, no runs, 2 walks, and 2 strikeouts. But fine for this start here tonight. Now for the A's, who come in 17-14 in first place in the West. Jacob Wilson, who's in 10 of 11. He'll lead things off. He's the shortstop. Shea Langelier is doing the catching and batting second. It's Nick Kurtz to play first base. He's in the 3 slot. Brent Rooker is the designated hitter. He's batting 4th. Daryl Hernandez is batting 5th. He had 3 hits yesterday. He's at third base. Tyler Soderstrom's in left field batting 6th. It's Colby Thomas to bat 7 to play right field. Zach Geloff's in center field batting 8th. And Jeff McNeil, the second baseman, will bat 9th. All against the left-hander Joey Cantillo. He is 1-1, ERA of 2.97. This copyrighted broadcast presented by Authority Athletics may not be reproduced or retransmitted in any form, and the accounts and descriptions of this game may not be disseminated without the express written consent of the A's. We do have our key performers tonight, brought to you by Golden State Lumber and Showrooms, with the premier inventory across the Bay Area, Sacramento and Stockton. One key performer is Nick Kurtz. He's in the 3 slot, walked in 19 consecutive games, 3 away from the American League record. He also has a consecutive on-base streak of 25 straight. And again, Nick Kurtz, one of our key performers. And the other is Jeff McNeil. McNeil at 199 doubles for his career. He's 9 for his last 27, and 286 overall with a homer and 7 driven in. So McNeil and Kurtz are key performers, brought to you by Golden State Lumber and Showrooms, with the premier inventory across the Bay Area, Sacramento and Stockton. Now don't forget tomorrow, some day baseball on a Saturday. It'll be the right-hander Slade Zaccone, the former Diamondback, 0-4, 6.23 ERA, goes against the left-hander Jacob Lopez, 2-1, earned an average of 5.84. Then on Sunday, another 105 start, a left-hander who's been so impressive, Parker Messick. Came very close to throwing a no-hitter earlier this year, and the Guardians and baseball is seeing how good this guy is. Aaron Civale gets the start for the Athletics. He's pitched really well, 2-1, and ERA at 3.23. A's will head out east on Sunday, get ready to take on the Phillies for 3. That series will be in Tuesday, so Tuesday, Wednesday, Thursday, and then Baltimore on the weekend. Camden Yards Friday, Saturday, and Sunday. So here we go. Guardians and A's should be fun.
2: Might be some offense in Philly, right?
22: Yeah.
2: The A's and their power.
21: at Citizens Bank Park out there. And as we've been saying, the last time the A's were there was on the Sunday before the All-Star break 2 years ago, last game of that series. And the A's scored 18 runs against the Phils and hit eight homers.
22: Yeah, including Butler's three home runs. Yeah, there was a lot of offense and hopefully more offense for the A's at the bank when we get to that series coming up next week.
21: Just a beautiful night here in West Sacramento. Breeze is not a factor, just some thin clouds off in the distance. And the temperature will be, thinking, right around 80 degrees at first pitch. What do you think, Johnny?
22: I think that's about right. I'm going to say, I'll say right around 80.
21: The Guardians are 16-16. The A's are 17-14. The Guardians, the road grays. The A's have the Kelly Greens.

0: Here's the 1-2 pitch on the way to Kwan. A line drive, base hit to right, and that's the way our ball game begins. That'll bring up Chase DeLauder. Speaking of beginning, DeLauder hit 4 home runs in his first 3 major league games. Remember, he's one of the guys who had never played a regular season game in the big leagues, but he played in the postseason last year for Cleveland.
1: Yeah, came in for defense. I mean, came in at center field in a playoff game, lost a ball in the sun, first ball that was hit to him.
0: So again, working out of the stretch and delivers in the pitch outside, and it's 1 ball and no strikes. The great Jose Ramirez is on deck. Here's the 1-0 pitch. And the pitch by Ginn, and that's taken. That's just outside. Shane Leivensparger is the plate umpire. Dan Merzel is at first. Dan Bellino is second. Mark Ripperger is over at third. The third base coach for the Guardians is Ruglas Odor. 2-0 pitch, and that's lifted high in the air. Third base side, foul territory, and Hernandez will run out of room. Ruglas is the uncle of Rugned Odor. Isn't that correct, Johnny?
1: I don't know the relation.
0: 2 balls and 1 strike. DeLauder, first round pick back in 22 of the Guardians, out of James Madison. Geloff 2 steps toward right center, a quick throw to first, and not in time. As far as the activity around the American League West yesterday, only the Astros played beside the A's. Now here's the 2-1 by Ginn, and that's outside 3-1. The Astros split a doubleheader with Baltimore at Camden Yards. The Orioles won the first game 10-3, and the Astros in the nightcap 11-5. Again from the stretch, a 3-1 pitch is dribble foul at the plate. And the final is just in from Comerica Park in Detroit. And the Rangers have won tonight as they beat the Tigers 5-4. So that shoots the Rangers back to 500 at 16-16. And for the moment, they trail the A's by a game and a half. Ginn throws a 3-2 line drive. Spear, it's off the glove of McNeil. It rolls back behind him into right center. Kwan goes to second, turning at second. Now it's bobbled in right center by Colby Thomas. Throw comes into the infield, and the Guardians, with nobody out, have runners at first and third. And that should be a single and an E9. Leaping attempt at second by Jeff McNeil. The ball hit his mitt, then rolled past him, and then Kwan was thinking about going to third, but he stopped. But when Thomas bobbled the ball, Kwan able to motor over to third base. So Ginn and the A's in trouble right off the bat. And here's Ramirez, a switch hitter batting left, the infield back. JT comes set, delivers, and is taken high, 1-0. 222, 6 homers, 12 RBIs. But since the beginning of the 22 season, he's a 340 hitter against the A's. And now here's the 1-0 offering by JT Ginn, and that's taken outside 2-0. Tough start for the A's. First and third, and nobody out. Outfield hitting room in left center. Infield back, throw to first, not in time. And Geloff is way over, almost back of the bag at second. He's about as close as you can get to playing back of the bag without, or Wilson at shortstop, almost violating the shift rule. But he has a step left of the bag. Now here's the 2-0 pitch on the way, and that's taken high. Now 3-0. So 3 balls and no strikes. Kyle Manzardo is on deck. Ready the turn. Here's a 3-0 pitch, and that's high.

0: So Ramirez walks, and the bases are loaded with nobody out. And that'll bring Scott Emerson, the A's pitching coach, onto the dugout.
1: I was going to say, tough start for JT Ginn, as Emo going out there to check on him.
0: And this conversation on the mound is brought to you by Granite Expo. 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You just hope that JT's arm is okay.
1: Yeah.
0: He came out of the start on Sunday after throwing 3 1/3. Soreness in his arm. And then the word from Mark Kotze was that it was kind of a stinger in his shoulder. But as we said on the open, he threw his normal side session, recorded that he felt great. Emerson said he looked great in that bullpen session. But right now he's facing a bases loaded, nobody out situation. And the left-handed batting Kyle Manzardo is at the plate. A's look for two on the infield. And Ginn delivers and swung on and missed. Off speed, no balls and one strike. Kwan at third, DeLauder at second, and Ramirez at first. Reese Hoskins is on deck. Now the 0-1 pitch on the way, and it's taken high. Center field Geloff a step or two toward right center. Right field Thomas two steps toward the line. Manzardo is batting just 186. Here's the 1-1 pitch to him. Swung on and missed. Changeup. So 1-2, and the two strikes have been on the changeup pace.
1: Now, Manzardo's been struggling. You know, he ran into some hard luck early, some hard hit balls right at people, and kind of has been pressing. And it's been a tough year for him so far.
0: He's from Washington State. Came up in the Rays organization. Second round pick in 21. Bases loaded. Nobody out. Top of the first. Ginn comes set. And turns, here's the pitch, and he misses high. Fastball 93. It's interesting, if you look at Manzardo, traded by the Rays to the Guardians, he was traded for Aaron Civale, who will be pitching the final game of the series on Sunday for the A's. Now the 2-2 pitch on the way, and waved it, down he goes on the changeup. You would think the message from Scott Emerson was, feature the changeup to Manzardo.
1: We certainly listened there, and pretty good pitches there in that sequence.
0: So here's Reese Hoskins, a right-handed hitter. Local product. Jesuit High. Sac State. Right-handed hitter. Bases loaded. One out. Top of the first, no score. Kwan down the line from third. And the pitch, and that's a check swing. That'll be a strike on the outside corner with a cutter. Double play, of course, would end the inning. First base Kurtz is just to the edge of the grass. Here's the 0-1 pitch to Hoskins, and that's down and in. The lights are on, but they're a long ways from taking effect. Shadows covering the entire field now, and a great crowd, and we'll have great crowds all weekend here. Maybe sellouts all 3 days by the time we're done.
1: Love that.
0: Right-handed hitter deep in the box, a slightly open stance. Runners lead from first, second, and third. And now the pitch by Ginn, and swung on and missed. Big cut by Manzardo on a sinker. Now it's 1-2. Caught by Hoskins. One ball, two strikes. Daniel Schneeman is on deck. Here's the 1-2 pitch on the way. And JT comes set and delivers. And swung on and missed. Throws it by of a fastball 95. Well, they had the bases loaded and nobody out. And first he K's Manzardo. Now he K's Hoskins. And that'll bring up Daniel Schneeman. And Schneeman has been the Guardians' best hitter so far this year. 321, 4 homers, 14 RBIs. Left-handed hitter from BYU. Two out, bases loaded, no score. And JT to the plate, and that's taken high and outside, 1-0. Base hit by Kwan. Single by DeLauder. Kwan went to third when the ball was bobbled by Colby Thomas in right center. Ramirez walked. Then the two Ks. Here's the 1-0 pitch, and Schneeman swings and misses. One ball, one strike. Man, would this be a lift for the A's?
1: Oh, yeah. Base loaded, nobody out to get out of this.
0: Now the 1-1 delivery out of the stretch. And Ginn delivers to Schneeman, and that's taken outside with a changeup, and it's 2-1. Now Langeliers pops out from behind the plate, flips the ball back to Ginn. Schneeman was a 33rd round pick.
1: Pretty cool story, right?
0: Gelof two steps toward left center. Shortstop Wilson is playing Schneeman to pull. Big pitch right here, and the 2-1 delivery, and that swung on and lifted, playable. Short right, Colby Thomas coming in, and McNeil going out. Colby trying to find it, he's there, and he makes the catch. What a job by JT Ginn. Right off the top, the Guardians had the bases loaded and nobody out. Strikeout, strikeout, and a fly ball to right, and the Guardians fail to score, with the A's coming up in the bottom half.
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0: Wilson leads off for the A's, bottom of the first after the Guardians fail to score. And the A's taking their shots against lefty Joey Cantillo on pitches high, 1-0. Wilson, Langeliers, and Kurtz for the green and gold. Cantillo is 1-1, a 2.97 ERA. He is from Honolulu. And his 1-0 pitch, and that's a high strike. One ball, one strike. He went to Kailua High School, Johnny. Captured by the Padres in 17 and then was dealt to the Guardians in the COVID year of 2020. Here's his 1-1 pitch, and Jacob, it's a high pop to right. That was off the changeup, and the right fielder coming on, and that's going to be caught by Chase DeLauder, and that's out number one. And his changeup has been a devastating pitch so far this year.
1: It really has. Really good stuff. The question is, sometimes he loses concentration, loses command a little bit, and gets that down. It's going to be awfully tough. Say that about a lot of pitchers, though.
0: The first inning of tonight's game is brought to you by Golden State Lumber and Showrooms, with the premier inventory across the Bay Area, Sacramento, and Stockton. Here's Langeliers, 3-28, bottom of the first, no score. Cantillo with a pitch high, 1-0. His last appearance was against Toronto at the Rogers Center on Saturday. Five innings, six hits and a run. Walked one, K'd four. Here's his 1-0 pitch, and that's swung on and missed. The Guardians defensively have Kyle Manzardo. He's at first. Travis Bezzana, just up from the minor leagues, making his big league debut this week. He's at second. Here's the 1-1 pitch, and foul back. Brian Rocchio is at short. Jose Ramirez at third. Bo Naylor is behind the plate. Stephen Kwan is in left. Daniel Schneeman in center. Chase DeLauder in right. Stephen Vogt in his third year skippering the Guardians. He's never not won the American League Manager of the Year award.
1: True. Yeah.
0: That's a true statement.
1: Factual statement for sure.
0: Now here's Langeliers looking at a 1-2 count. Hitting room in left center. And Cantillo's pitch, and that swung on line to right center for a base hit. DeLauder, the right fielder, cuts it off in the alley, and Langeliers, in his last six games, he's 12 for 24.
1: Yeah, he's got some kind of role. And using the entire field, he's now hitting six straight.
0: Nice really, he's been on a roll all year.
1: Yeah, he really has. He really has.
0: So here's Kurtz, 245, 5 homers, 15 RBIs. Last 13 games, Nick is batting 319. And the delivery by Cantillo, lefty on lefty, is outside. Talking about Vogt, of course, so popular with the A's. You know, I believe in Stephen Vogt and postseason heroics, two-time All-Star with the green and gold. Home run in his last at bat. Here's the 1-0 pitch. And a bouncy ball foul, first base side. So he retires after the 22 season. He coaches 1 year, and that was for the Mariners in 23. And now he's been the manager of the year in his 2 years with Cleveland.
1: Yeah, there was,
0: and well deserved.
1: Yeah, and there was some interest from other clubs as well.
0: Mm-hmm. Now the 1-1 pitch, and Kurtz hits a fly ball to left. This is going to be playable for Kwan. Went back, now coming on, and Steven is there to make the catch. So Kwan makes the catch, two away. Before Rooker bats, we'll pause 10 seconds to allow our stations to identify themselves on A's Cast and the A's Radio Network.
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0: So here's Rooker. Brent had the day off yesterday, bottom of the first, no score, and Cantillo in the pitch bounce foul. Tomorrow, day baseball, Sacramento Saturday, 105, Sunday 105. Kids 14 and under invited to race around the bases after the game on Sunday. And then the A's on the road to Philly. Here's the 0-1 to Brent, and that's ripped to left. That is way back, and no doubt, and how far will it fly? 2-0 A's. Swung on, gone. Well, Brent Rooker had been hitless since coming back off the IL in three games. But he left no doubt about that shot to left. 422 feet, 108.9 off the bat.
1: Yeah, I mean, his last hit was the walk-off homer. So yeah, I'd love to see that for Brent because he needed that. Yeah, that lifts the whole club.
0: The walk-off homer was early in the season out here. So here's Hernandez, 256, a home run, four RBIs. The A's have the early lead, and the pitch is taken low. It's amazing in baseball, the swings of momentum. I mean, the Guardians thinking we might have a big inning in the top of the first. You know, bases loaded, nobody out. They fail to score, and the A's jump back with two in the bottom half. And Hernandez dribbles out in front of the plate, out to get it. Barehand Bo Nail turns, and Naylor throws to first in time for the out. It's a good play by Bo Naylor. And Hernandez is out 2-3 to end the inning, but the A's jump in front on Rooker's third home run of the year. And after one, it's 2-0 Athletics.
3: Baseball.
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0: Travis Bezzotta leads it off for the Guardians. Top of the second, 2-0 A's on the Rooker long ball. And now JT Ginn goes to work on this left-handed hitter from down under and Oregon State, and the pitch high, 1-0. The first overall selection in 24. He is 0-6 beginning his Major League career. JT Ginn and the 1-0 delivery, and that's taken for a strike at the knees. In his brief time in 24 games this year in AAA, Bezzotta was hitting .287. He had a .422 on base. The 1-1 pitch, and that's taken for a strike on the outside corner. Well, he came to the Guardians, and one reason he was picked number one overall was his selectivity, his command of the strike zone, the ability to make contact. And he had a great collegiate career up in Corvallis, and the pitch is high. And it's 2 balls and 2 strikes. The second inning of tonight's game is brought to you by California Community Colleges. 105 tomorrow, 105 Sunday. Hands over the head, JT, and the pitch outside. 3 balls and 2 strikes.
1: One thing that really impressed the Guardians in spring training was his work ethic, right? This guy works so hard, and she said first overall pick. I mean, the bat's going to play. They know that.
0: And it's part of a phenomenal draft of 24. And here's a 3-2 delivery, and that is taken low, and Bezzotta reaches. And that'll bring up Bo Naylor of the famous baseball-playing Naylors. Josh, a former Guardian, of course, now with Seattle, and in the minor leagues, one-time ace draft choice, Miles Naylor, who was a high pick for the A's in 23. Here's Ginn. He throws, and that's a fly ball to left, angle toward the line. A long run for Soderstrom right down the line, and it drops foul. Barely. And was that close. And the third base umpire, emphatically, Ripperger, saying it was foul. The Guardians are running the bases. The ball must stand. Maybe that a ground rule double. Now there's mass confusion out there. I think he ruled out a foul ball.
1: I thought he did, too. Yeah, it looked like he put his hands in the air, and he did.
0: And the Guardians said, it's going to be ruled a foul ball. And reluctantly, Bezzotta goes back to first, and Naylor comes back, takes his bat, and he's going to head back to home plate.
1: Yeah, no argument from Stephen Vogt of the Guardians. Definitely a foul ball.
0: And again, as we've mentioned many times, we can't see down in there. So.
1: The one area of the ballpark. Yeah. And deep down the right field line as well.
0: Relying on the ump, and, you know, Ripperger was pretty emphatic about it. So, Bo Naylor back to the plate. Top of the second. It's 2-0 in favor of the A's. And Here's a throw to first by Ginn, not in time. By the way, the Johnny had referenced the walk-off home run by Rooker, which was his last home run until tonight. Here's the 0-1 pitch, and Ginn fires. This one is popped up. It's back of the plate. Langelier is to the screen, and he runs out of room. That walk-off was in the 10th inning of the third home game of the year on the Sunday against the Astros on April 5th. And it gave the A's a wild 12-10 victory over Houston and a win in the series. So here's Ginn at the belt. And he's ready, turns. The 0-2 pitch is bounced up the middle, back of second, diving, and Wilson can't get it. It's into center field. Pisano turning at second. He's going to third. So right up the spine of the diamond off the bat of Bo Naylor. And a great effort by Jacob Wilson, diving back of the bag, couldn't corral it. And alertly, Bazzano goes from first to third, and here are the Guardians again.
1: Yeah, Bazzano with great speed. No chance he was not going to go to third. But, yeah, again, of course, getting out of that base loaded. Nobody out jamming the first. Now some traffic here in the second.
0: Here's Brian Rocchio, the switch hitting shortstop for the Guardians, checking in. 2-0 in favor of the A's. And the A's play the infield back. JT throws, and that swung on. This is popped up. Might be playable. Back a third. It is playable. Hernandez backtracking, and in fair territory makes the catch. One away. He's made some big pitches so far. So here's Stephen Kwan. And he's single leading off the game. Well, so far the Guardians have had three singles. There have been two walks. But still 2-0 A's. They look for two on the infield. Kwan is very tough to double up. Tough to strike out. And JT throws it around to bunt, taken outside 1-0. Breeze not a factor. This place is really filling up.
1: It really is. It's exciting to see the berm area. Barely see a blade of grass out there.
0: Yeah, it's kind of wall-to-wall out there, right, Johnny? Yeah. Grassy hillsides. Infield back. Runners at first and third, and here's the 1-0 pitch to Kwan. This one has popped up. This is on the infield, and Wilson is calling for it. Short left field, he's there, and Jacob makes the catch. Well, Ginn so far has been doing a high wire act, but he's still alive.
1: Now, if you can find a way to get DeLauder here and have him leave five men on in the first two innings, talk about a momentum shift, right?
0: It will not be a pleasant homecoming to West Sacramento for Mr. Vogt.
1: No.
0: We played parts of 2 years here. Chase DeLauder is 1-for-1, a left-handed hitter, 2-0 A's. Runners at first and third, two out, top of the second, and that's a fastball for a strike at 93 on the outside corner. Jose Ramirez waiting on deck. Now the pause, ready, and a throw to first, and diving back is Naylor. Here's the 0-1 delivery. The kid from Mississippi State has swung a line to right deep. Thomas broke in, now breaks back. It's over his head, one hopping the wall. Scoring is Bazzano. Naylor to third, they're going to wave him. And into second base with a double is DeLauder. And it's 2-2 now as the Guardians tie it up on a double to right by DeLauder. Looked like he misread that ball.
1: Yeah, he lost his footing too, yeah.
0: Yeah. I think when he tried to react quickly, Johnny, he slipped a little bit, like you said. And we're tied up at 2-2 in the second. That ball was hit right on the button, though. I'm not sure, even with a good read, if he makes the catch. So DeLauder's at second, two runs scored, and now a dribbler foul to the right by Ramirez. So Bazzano and Naylor score on the double by DeLauder. And Ramirez, and he walked in his first at bat. Switch hitter batting left. Ginn turns, JT throws, and this one is blooped in a short right. Thomas coming on, still coming. There, and he makes a lunging catch about belt high and keeps the game tied. So Ramirez is out, but the Guardians tied up on the double by Chase DeLauder. And after 1.5, it's a 2-2 tie.
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0: Soderstrom leads off for the A's, bottom of the second in a 2-2 tie. Soderstrom, Thomas, and Gelof for the A's against Joey Cantillo. Left-hander turns right over the top, and a fastball is outside. Soderstrom missing the previous two games because of whiplash for making a tremendous attempt on a ball hit down the left field line in the first game of the Kansas City series. Now he rips one and past the diving backhanded try of Ramirez down the left field line. He's going to go to second. The throw is cut off. A lot of activity so far in this game.
1: Yeah, for sure.
0: As Soderstrom goes the other way and leads off with a double in the bottom of the second. That's the A's third hit.
1: That's a nice piece of hitting by Soderstrom. Ball kind of toward the outside part of the plate, went with the other way. He was thinking double the entire time.
0: The Guardians have had four hits, and they've received two walks. Here's Colby Thomas, who's batting 222. That's 2-for-9. Here's Cantillo, and he deals. And Colby takes just inside 1-0. Zach Gelof's on deck for the A's. It's kind of the versus left-handed platoon for the green and gold. One ball, no strikes, and here it is, and it's swung on a miss. It's only been a few days, but right now it's Thomas playing right field against lefties and Butler against righties. Here's the delivery over the top with a breaking ball, missing. 2-1. At Fenway Park tonight, the Astros lose again. Red Sox 3, Astros 1. And the Astros are 12-21. 2-1 pitch to Thomas. Big cut and a miss. There is the changeup. The Astros right now are 6 games behind the A's.
1: Yeah, it's May 1st, and they've been reeling.
0: Lots of room on the right side of the infield, and the 2-2 pitch, Cantillo to Colby, swung on and missed. Tried to time the changeup and couldn't. He has a 58% strikeout rate on his changeup, and that is elite.
1: It certainly is.
0: That's an unproductive at-bat. He would have loved to have seen Colby at least advance Soderstrom to third base. So here's Gelof, 229, a home run, 4 RBIs. 2-2 tie, bottom of the second. And that's taken inside, 1 ball, no strikes. What a night for baseball. You couldn't have scripted it any better.
1: No, it's perfect. And 76 degrees at first pitch, ideal.
0: Outfield is room in left center. And Zach swings and misses. There's the change. I have a feeling we're going to say that a lot.
1: Yeah.
0: 1 ball, 1 strike. Schneeman, the center fielder, shaded toward right center. DeLauder in right is deep and shaded toward the line. Infield to pull. Gelof, a right-handed hitter. And Cantillo with the 1-1 pitch, and that's high and tight. We mentioned Cantillo was drafted by the Padres. It's interesting, you go back to the COVID year of 2020. The 2-1 pitch to Zach, and that is a high strike. Didn't like it. And they extended the trading deadline. Of course, he only played, 60 games that year. Season began on July 24th, so the deadline was at the end of August. And that's when Cantillo was dealt by the Padres to Cleveland. The 2-2 pitch to Zach is swung on and missed. Got him with a breaking ball, 2 away. At that point, the Padres wanted pitching. They were contending and thinking about the postseason, and the veteran right-hander Mike Clevinger was available, and he was dealt to the Padres. The Guardians got a pretty big haul back, including Cantillo. Two out, runner at second, 2-2 tie. And Jeff McNeil takes outside. They got Cantillo, Johnny. They got Cal Quantrill. They got Josh Naylor. And they got Gabriel Arias in that trade.
1: That's a pretty good get back there, right?
0: It is,
1: wow.
0: Yeah. 1 ball, no strikes. And here's the pitch. And a breaking ball is low and outside. 2 balls and no strikes. Wilson on deck. McNeil, 286, a home run, 7 RBIs. He's batting he did bat 313 in April. Two balls and no strikes. McNeil waits. Here's the pitch, and that's a check swing dribbler back to the mound. And off to the first base side is the pitcher Cantillo, flipped to first for the out, and that's frustrating. Jeff's going to feel like he gave up an at-bat on a check swing with a runner in scoring position. Soderstrom left at second. The A's failed to score. And after two, it's a 2-2 tie.
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0: After two on this Friday night, we have a 2-2 tie. The A's and the Guardians, top of the third. Here's Johnny D.
1: 4-5-6, Manzardo, Hoskins, and Schneeman as the first pitch from Ginn. That's a slider, misses away, one ball and no strikes. Manzardo, two for his last 17, really been struggling. Batting from the left side, the 1-0 pitch. That swung on, popped up foul out of play, 2-hour left. And it's one ball and one strike. Two runs, four hits, no errors for Cleveland. Two runs, three hits, one error for the Athletics. J.T. Ginn out of his windup and the 1-1 pitch. That swung on, hit down to first baseman Kurtz on one hop. Loves it, takes it to the bag himself, and there is one away. Three unassisted, one down. Yeah, we'll bring up the designated hitter, Reese Hoskins, is top of the third, brought to you by NorCal Auto Group. 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Here's Reese Hoskins, Sacramento through and through, right-handed hitter. 203, a homer and six driven in. As Ginn to the plate in the pitch, that's taking in first strike on a first pitch slider. And it's nothing and one. They loaded the bases with nobody out in the first and could not score. They had first and third with nobody out, and it appeared Ginn was going to get out of it. The 0-1 pitch, that misses outside, but DeLauder doubled home two with two outs in the second to tie up the game before Ginn finally retired Jose Ramirez on a fly ball to shallow right. 1-1 on Hoskins. JT to the plate, the 1-1 pitch. That's foul back. And it's one ball and two strikes. The Guardians' offense has sputtered really through the first month of this season. They've really struggled, and they relied on that, the pitching, the 1-2 pitch. That misses high, and it's two balls and two strikes.
0: 228 seen batting average.
1: Yeah, it's really been a struggle, for especially for some guys like Kwan and Ramirez, who normally see right around 300. Here's the 2-2 pitch. That swung on and missed. He got him on a fastball at 93. And for Ginn, that's his third strike. And he struck out Hoskins twice. So two down. Here's Daniel Schneeman, the center fielder. Yeah, the run differential, -8. They scored 123 runs, allowed 131 coming into play. I think it's tight in the AL Central. Schneeman, he takes low, one ball and no strikes. In number 32 on the year for the A's, three games over 500 and 17 and 14. Here's the 1-0 pitch. That's taken for a strike. Good pitch on the inside edge, a cutter, and it's 1-1.
0: The A's are still in the minus column in the run differential.
1: They are. You know, you get blown out of a couple of games and you play the amount of tight games the A's have played. That's going to happen, the 1-1 pitch. That's hit foul left side out of play. Yeah, it's 1-2.
0: Yeah, 7-4 in the one run games. That's going to help.
1: Yes, absolutely. Helps the manager get good sleeps, too. Right? 1-2 the count. Third baseman Hernandez well off the line. As Ginn out of a windup in the 1-2 pitch. That swung on and missed on a changeup. Good pitch from Ginn. That's four strikeouts for the right-hander. A 1-2-3 third with a 2.5. It's still the A's 2 and the Guardians 2.
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1: We go to the bottom of the third. It's a 2-2 ball game. It'll be top of the order for the A's. Wilson, Langoliers, and Kurtz. Jacob flied out to DeLauder, the right fielder, in the first inning, 0-for-1. Jacob has hit in 10 of his last 11 games. And for Jacob, 2-for-5 in the game yesterday. As Cantillo delivers the pitch, that's taken inside with the first pitch changeup. And it's 1 ball and no strikes. Ramirez is about 10 feet off the line, a few feet behind the bag. 6'4 left-hander. Sets at his chest. Now the 1-0 pitch. Off speed. Swung on a miss. Went back-to-back with those changeups. And now 1-1 on Jacob. Jacob went the other way twice in the ball game yesterday. There's the pitch. That fastball misses high. And it's 2 balls and 1 strike.
0: Mark Conte loves the lefty with a good changeup.
1: Yes, he does.
0: I mean, he's stressing that and hoping that guys in the minor leagues.
1: Cantillo delivers a strike at the knees, and I think Wilson's going to challenge it.
0: But he...
11: The batter is challenged and a call of strike.
1: He thought it was low.
0: He really wants to see the prospects in the minor leagues.
1: And he's going to win this challenge.
0: Yeah. He wants to see the prospects in the minor leagues.
11: Like that, 2 challenges remain.
0: Really develop good changeups. Because even, you know, he was talking about Messick the other day and watching him pitch. And so this kid's got a great changeup. It's such an effective pitch.
1: 3-1 misses inside, ball 4. So Jacob walks to lead off the third. And that will bring up the catcher, Shane Langoliers. It really is. And we've seen it with Springs, able to double up, triple up, even quadruple up on that changeup, especially when you're commanding your fastball. It's how effective that changeup is. But there's something about a left-hander with a changeup. And we saw it for so long with guys like Jamie Moyer.
0: Mm-hmm.
1: It's just such an effective pitch, as you said. Pitch misses inside to Langoliers, 1-0.
0: You're right. And it makes your 93 fastball look a lot faster. And the other thing is that teams like to hit right-handed hitters. They put righties in the lineup against lefties.
1: Here's the 1-0. It's taken low with a changeup.
0: And the changeup is really an effective pitch for a left-handed pitcher against a right-handed hitter.
1: It is.
0: It got to the point where the A's couldn't touch Jamie Moyer. Art Howe tried everything. And so one time he said, you know what, the heck with it. I'm going to put a bunch of lefties in the lineup against him. He did.
1: Left-hander looks in. There's the 2-0 pitch. That swung on him. Another good changeup from Cantillo, and it's now 2-1. I mean, lefties with good changeups, you can tell the hitter it's coming, and they're still effective.
0: You can fish for a long time, my friend.
1: Good question. 37 pitches for Cantillo, 20 strikes. Here's the 2-1 pitch. That swung on and missed. Another change of pace. It's now 2-2 on Langoliers. Ryan Christensen coaching at first, Bobby Crosby at third, 2-2 the count. A 2-2 ball game here, bottom of the third. Langoliers with that single in the first inning, he's now hitting 6 straight. As Ken said, 12 hits his last 24 at-bats. Cantillo to the plate and the pitch. That's chop foul at home plate. Yeah, it's just, it's so hard to pick up. Same movement and same motion as his fastball, just pulling the string. 2-2 on Langoliers, hitting .333 on the year. Wilson takes his lead, the pitch. That's foul back to the screen. Try to sneak a 92-mile-an-hour fastball by him. Remains at 2-2. Packed house here at the ballpark in West Sacramento. Thanks for joining us on this Friday night. Two more games on the homestand, both day games tomorrow and Sunday. Cantillo delivers in the pitch. That misses, and it's now 3-2.
0: Does he throw a 3-2 changeup here?
1: I bet he does. Maybe comes back with a breaking ball here. 3-2 the count. See if Wilson takes off. Jacob takes his lead. As the lefty to the plate. Does not go. Breaking ball swung. Bounced out there. Nice play by Ramirez to second base for one. On to first, and it's not in time. What a play by Jose. Oh, is he good over there? Ramirez making that play to his left. And ball was hit hard by Langoliers. So it goes 5-4 on the put out. No chance to get Shea, who runs very well. But one on, one out for Nick Kurtz, the first baseman.
0: You're right. A phenomenal play and a full spin as he was skidding in the dirt over there.
1: And a strike to Bizana. Here's Kurtz. 19-game on base streak, I should say, for Kurtz. And
0: 19 walks.
1: I'm sorry. Right? What did I say?
0: And 25 on the on-base.
1: Yeah, 25 on-base streak, 19-game walk streak. Pitch in there for a strike on a breaking ball. It's nothing in one. 2-2 our score, bottom of the third, one on, one out. Cantillo to the plate, the 0-1. Breaking ball for a strike on the inside edge. Kurtz didn't care for it, but I don't think he's going to challenge it. 0-2 the count.
0: If it was the eighth inning, he would have challenged it.
1: Yes. Nick, 243 on the year. 5 homers, 15 driven in. Guardians tied for first in the AL Central. Here's the lefty's pitch. That's in the dirt. And a good stop there by O'Naylor. One ball and two strikes. Guardians in the playoffs, both of both seasons there. Cantillo, third base, side of the rubber. He comes set. And delivers. Here's the pitch. That's fouled back to the screen. That time a slider from the left-hander. Remains at one ball, two strikes, bottom of the 30. Are brought to you by Pacific Drafting and Design, your trusted partner for professional drafting, design, and permit services in Sacramento and the surrounding areas. 1-2 the count, left on left. 1-2 pitch. That's hit foul to our left and out of play.
0: Good job by Kurtz, hanging in against a very tough lefty.
1: It is, because you don't want to look off speed. But again, the 94-mile-an-hour fastball, you're always aware of the changeup. Langoliers, and held on by Manzano as the pitch is swung on and popped up. Foul territory. The catcher, Bo Naylor, will he run out of room? He won't. He makes the catch with a screen, and there are two away. So 2F on your scorecard. And that'll bring up Brent Rooker, the designated hitter. Rooker with that two-run homer in the first. His third of the year. RBIs 9 and 10. So runner on first, two outs. Big hole on the right side as Shea takes his lead. Here's the pitch. That's swung hard of a line drive. Dropped by Ramirez. Fires to first, and it's low, but it's dug out by Manzano, and the inning is over. Wow. So 5-3 on the putout as Rooker's retired. And Jose didn't come up with it cleanly, and they're not going to challenge it at first. No runs, a walk, one left. We're through three. It's the A's 2 and the Guardians 2.
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1: All right, top of the fourth, a 2-2 game. As JT going to work that perfect third facing Travis Bazzana here. Bazzana walked and scored in that second inning. Left-handed hitter, 0-for-6. To start his big league career. As getting to the plate in the pitch. That's taking in for a strike. And it's nothing and one. Bazzana, he actually played some cricket in Australia. Here's the 0-1 pitch. That swung on and popped up, foul out of play. No balls and two strikes. First Australian-born player drafted in the first round. As the right-hander delivers and the 0-2 pitch. That's taken outside. Of course, Australian-born players not eligible for the Major League Draft unless they have moved to the U.S., Canada, or U.S. territory to play.
0: Which he did at Oregon State.
1: 1-2 pitch. That's taken high. Two balls and two strikes.
0: Well, the A's have had some good ones over the years, especially guys, short relievers like Balfour and Hendricks.
1: Yeah, Balfour, he was fun to watch. 2-2 the count. Here's the 2-2 pitch. Again to the plate, and the pitch, that's hit foul to our left. Remains a 2-2.
0: Doolittle, Cook, and Balfour, and then turn out the lights.
1: That's right. Also, another Australian that pitched for the A's, Travis Blackley.
0: Mm-hmm.
1: Here's the 2-2 offering. That's a ground ball down to the second baseman. Waiting for the third hop. There is McNeil on to first. And somehow, some way, Kurtz staying on the bag. And there is one away. So 4-3 on the put. That's 5 in a row. And 7 of 8 retired by the right-hander JT Ginn.
0: Travis Blackley pitched some big games for the A's. There's a story that after the A's let him go, the next day he showed up and watched the game from the right field bleachers.
1: Is that right?
0: With the A's fans out there.
1: Here's Bo Naylor as he takes outside one. I believe it. He's such a personable guy.
0: Really?
1: Love people. 2-2 our score. 1-0 the count on Bo Naylor. Hitting 138 on the year. Singled and scored in the second. 1-0 pitch. That's taken for a strike. A little backdoor slider there. And it's 1-1 on Naylor. So 5 straight retired by JT. The other, the cousin of Denzel Clark, of course, the 1-1 pitch, that's fouled back to the screen, and it's now 1-2.
0: No timetable, by the way, for Denzel's return. And Max Muncy on the IL.
1: Brian Rocchio, the on-deck hitter. As Guillen out of a windup. Here's the 1-2 pitch. That swung on and popped up. The third baseman, Hernandez, called off. Well, he's going to call for it himself as he makes the catch. Just on the outfield grass, beyond the edge of the dirt, and there are two away.
0: It's not an easy time of the night, Johnny. I'm sorry. I mean, in terms of the sky,
1: yeah.
0: Trying to find the ball out there.
1: Yeah, it's up in the twilight here. Here's Rocchio. And Rocchio, one of the Guardians that is swinging a hot bat. 8 for his last 25. Popped up to Hernandez in the second inning. We're in the fourth. It's a 2-2 game. Here's a pitch. That's taken for a strike. Good pitch. Change up on the outside edge of the knees. It's nothing and one. Rocchio, he's batting from the left side.

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17: We go to the bottom of the fourth. It's a 2-2 game. 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Cantillo against Hernandez. Here's the pitch. That's taken inside, one ball and no strikes. Cantillo, that was his 50th pitch, 30 strikes. Guarding the line at third, Jose Ramirez, as Cantillo looks in, the 1-0 pitch. That's taken for a strike at the knees, and it's 1-1 underneath. That three-hit game yesterday, his first multi-hit game of the year. Center fielder Schneeman shaded well towards right center as the pitch, that misses high. With a fastball 91, two balls and one strike. One pitch. That's taken on the inside edge, and Hernandez is challenging. He thought it was in, I believe.
18: Batter sounds lost.
17: It's either going to be 2-2 or 3-1. And, oh, by a stitch, it's a strike.
18: It calls the athletics up to the challenge remaining.
17: One remaining challenge. Oh, is that close? That's about as close as you can get. It just

0: cut, just the bottom of the ball just cut the top of the zone. That was, that's a tough one. 2-2 the count. The lefty looks in. Cantillo delivers the 2-2 pitch. Breaking ball misses outside.
1: Well, that pitch was more ball than strike. But based on the ABS, yeah, it's a strike.
0: I mean, it looked like 99% ball, 1% strike, right?
1: Exactly.
0: Here's the 3-2 pitch. Off speed, bounce, foul outside third. And it remains at 3-2 on Hernandez. Hayes getting their two runs on a Brent Rooker two-run homer. The Guardians getting their two runs on a two-run DeLauder double. That's where we are in the bottom half of the fourth inning. Here's the lefty's pitch. That misses high, ball four. So for the third time out of four innings, the A's have the leadoff man aboard. And for Cantillo, that's the second walk he has issued on the night. And here's Tyler Soderstrom. The Guardians, they came back from a 15.5 game deficit last year to win the division. It was really remarkable. End up losing in the playoffs as the lefty delivers and the pitch misses high, 1-0. But that run, it took a really awful September and late August by the Tigers, but still at 15.5 games back.
1: All time.
0: Yeah. July, they made that run. Here's the 1-0 pitch. That's taken inside with a changeup, and it's 2-0.
1: They were under 500 in early September, a game under at one point. Then they beat the Tigers by a game in the division, but then lost to them in the wild card series.
0: Yeah, yep. 18-7 in September. Here's the pitch. That's taken low. Now 3-0 on Soderstrom. Largest comeback to win a division in Major League history. 3-0 the count. As Cantillo to the plate, the 3-0 pitch is taken for a strike. Now 3-1 on Soderstrom. Tyler doubled in the second. 9 for his last 35. That was his team-leading 11th double of the year. He was thinking double the entire time. There's the 3-1 pitch. That's taken inside, ball four. The changeup and missed in. Though the A's get back-to-back walks from Cantillo. Yeah, we'll see Carl Willis out there to check on the left-hander. It's first and second, nobody out. And here is Colby Thomas and Al Bo Naylor going out there to check on the left-hander. Yeah, it's good to see Soderstrom back in the lineup again after getting whiplash, diving for that ball the other night. You could tell he wasn't quite right when he got up. Good thing it wasn't serious.
1: No doubt, and because yesterday was a day game after a night game, it was a precaution to sit him out yesterday.
0: Yeah.
1: The prudent thing to do.
0: Well, here's Colby. Struck out swinging in the second inning. He's an opportunity here in the fourth. As the lefty delivers and squares the butt, pulls away and takes outside, and it's 1-0. Colby 2-for-10 on the year. And on the grass at third is Ramirez. And on the grass at first is Manzardo. And the bunt is down, and a pretty good bunt. And the only play for Porter is to first, where Bazana's covering, and the sacrifice works 2-4. So taking second base, Soderstrom, taking third, Hernandez. Second and third, one out for Zach Geloff, the center fielder. Nice job by Colby Thomas to do the job, get the bunt down, and move the runners over.
1: Great time for Zach, maybe to shorten up a little bit and make sure he gets the bat on the ball, infield in. You make contact here, the A's should take the lead.
0: Yep, just at least get one of those runs home. Second and third, one out. As Cantillo delivers in the pitch, that's one. Hard ball in the left field for a base hit. Into score is Hernandez. Soderstrom around third, they'll wave him home. The throw from Kwan to the plate, not in time. A two-run single for Geloff. It's 4-2 A's. Geloff comes through, two-run single, RBIs 5 and 6 for Zach.
1: And change up away, but quick swing by Geloff. quick, compact stroke that time.
0: He's looked good at the plate. So the back-to-back walks come back to bite Cantillo. And here's McNeil. A's lead 4-2 here in the fourth. Hill off at first. Here's the pitch. That's one. Hit up the middle and throw for a base hit. Pass the diving Rocchio. Rounding second base to Speedy Thomas. Throw to third. Hits Thomas. The ball gets away. It's backed up by Cantillo going to second base. McNeil. Well, the A's now have runners on second and third. There's going to be a single. There's going to be an error charge there that allowed McNeil to go to second. Carl Willis, the pitching coach, is going to go out there and check on the left-hander. They just say advanced on the throw.
1: Yeah, probably, but Gelof doing a great job. You know, he has such good speed, and he's runs the bases so adeptly.
0: Yeah, I said Thomas, Gelof to third. He does. Gelof with excellent speed as well. So second and third now is Willis going out there to check on the left-hander.
1: One of the things we've seen this year, Johnny, with the A's, they're not running the bases scared.
0: No. Very aggressive. Second and third now with one out. Wilson, the sixth man to bat the inning. Already have a two-run lead. Going to add on here. Infield is in. McNeil at second. Gelof at third. As the pitch to Jacob misses inside with a fastball, one ball and no strikes.
1: They are going E8 apparently.
0: Okay, so a single E8. Allowed McNeil to go to second. Here's the pitch. That's hit foul, right side out of play. One ball, one strike on Jacob Wilson. Four runs, five hits, one error for the A's. For Cleveland, two runs, four hits, and no errors. As the pitch that swung on, bounced down to the shortstop. They're coming home, and the throw is in time to get him, and they'll challenge that. It looked like Gelof got that foot in there. But I think the A's are going to win this challenge. I really do. It looked like Gelof got in there from the first angle. I'd really be surprised they don't challenge. They're going to challenge. I mean, the first angle I saw, Ken, I thought there was no doubt he got that foot in.
1: Well, I like your instinctive reaction there, Johnny. It was studied by the plate umpire, Leivensparger. Kotze now is going to, he's talking to the umpires.
0: So are they going to challenge or not?
1: Well, did they tell him that they are going to challenge, I think.
2: The athletes are challenging the football. Yeah. Previous players under review.
0: Not sure what the conversation was, though, between Leivensparger and Kotze.
1: I was afraid they were going to say you didn't get the challenge in time.
0: You see the crowd's reaction.
1: I don't know, man. This could be a call stands, too. It's really, really close. I mean, they're doing a great job on NBC Sports California,
0: yeah.
1: Zeroing in on the foot.
0: It is really close. Did you get that foot? That foot touch home plate, but the tag was down. Oh, that's close.
1: And I don't think he was challenging the blocking the plate rule, do you?
0: No, I don't. But he did come out to talk to Leivensparger, so maybe at that angle, it looks like he got in there. So we'll have to see what they say here. A's trying to make it a 5-2 game here and win this challenge, and Langoliers would be the hitter.
2: After review, the ruling on the field is confirmed. The runner is
0: wow.
2: Out.
0: I was wrong on that, Kenny. So the call confirmed, and Gelof is out at the plate.
1: I don't think you can say that was a bad call. I just think it was so close, Johnny.
0: Man, on first look, it just looked like he got that foot in. So first and second, two outs. And here is Langoliers. Here's the pitch. That swung on, drive to left field. Kwan moving over for it and on the run makes the catch for the out. About 8 feet from the foul line, the inning is over. The A's do get two, though. So two runs on two hits, an error, and one man left or two men left. We are through four complete. It's the A's four and the Guardians two.
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16: Boot Barn, keep West.
0: We go to the fifth. The A's are leading at 4-2. Once again, here's Ken.
1: Stephen Kwan leads it off for the Guardians. Top of the order, Kwan, DeLauder, and Ramirez against JT Ginn. A's 4 runs, 5 hits and error. The Guardians 2 runs, 4 hits and error. And here's the delivery and around to bunt and taking it low. And it's 1 ball and no strikes. That E9 on Colby Thomas in the first inning, that's almost a headline that the A's made an error. Here's the 1-0 pitch, and that's taken, it's low, and it's 2 balls and no strikes. The A's had made just one error in their previous 11 games, and that was just the 7th they've committed this year. In the twilight in West Sacramento, and the 2-0 pitch by JT Ginn, and that's taken outside 3-0. They had the top fielding percentage in baseball entering today at 994. And still the fewest errors in the game, the Padres today. 8 errors for the season. 3-0 pitch, and that is a strike on the inside corner with a fastball at 93. And that's a big reason for the A's success.
0: No question about it. And so good for the pitchers, and how Emo talked about how important that defense is.
1: Here's the 3-1 on the way, and that is taken. That's outside as Stephen Kwan is on. And both teams living with base runners tonight. And that'll bring up Chase DeLauder. 4-2 A's, nobody out. We're in the top of the fifth. DeLauder has singled and doubled. The double drove in two. JT, pitch number 74, will be on the way. And DeLauder, a left-handed hitter, check swing foul to the netting. They're kind of moving around, and nobody's throwing right now in the A's bullpen. Remember, the pen had to pick up Jeffrey Springs yesterday. The bullpen worked 6 innings. Springs leaving with a soreness in his hip. Here's the 0-1 pitch, and that's taken outside, and the A's don't believe it's serious. They do believe he'll be able to make his next start. But just in case, Luis Morales was pulled from his scheduled start last night for Vegas. Here's the 1-1 pitch, and that's taken low at 2 balls and 1 strike. That often happens where there'll be a call from the manager or the general manager to the manager of the AAA team and say, just in case, you know, we're just not sure, but as a precaution, maybe better not to start, in this case, Morales in that game. 2-1 pitch is a strike on the outside corner, so that if Springs can't answer the bell, that is being challenged, that you would have Morales on his regular rest. So that call was confirmed.
0: Yep. And I saw that a lot from the other side, at the AAA level, where guys were pulled and, you know, we speculate.
1: Infield to pull, the count 2-2 on DeLauder. Kwan is at first and nobody out. A's lead by 2 in the fifth. And Ginn out of the stretch. And now ready, and here is the delivery. And that's a tapper foul back of the plate. 2 balls and 2 strikes. And it's also, let's say that that kid who was pulled from the start as a precaution had never made an appearance in the big leagues. And now he's thinking, oh, man, this might be my shot.
0: Yeah, it could be a tease for sure.
1: Oh, man. Heartbreak City, throw to first, not in time. That's happened a lot.
0: It has. I mean, even like a thing like Derek Barton, I thought there was a particular game where Barton left the AAA game to go to the clubhouse, and I speculated he's going to the big leagues, and he came back because he had contact issues.
1: Right. 2-2. Nobody out, and the pitch to DeLauder is outside. Now 3 balls and 2 strikes, or you'll be called up and you'll join the big league club just in case.
0: Right.
1: But that never happened. Now you've missed your shot. You're that close. You're literally in the clubhouse.
0: I know several players that have experienced that. That's how close, but they never got a chance in a game.
1: 3 balls and 2 strikes. Big spot right here. Kwan not running, and it's outside. Man. 2 on and nobody out, and Jose Ramirez coming up. We've got some players on the verge of pretty important milestones tonight. Jose is sitting on 299 stolen bases. Just had one of the great combinations of stolen bases and power. 2 on, nobody out. Ginn is at the belt. Runners lead. The pitch to Ramirez is popped up left of the plate. Does Langeliers have a play or Hernandez? And Hernandez has a play in front of the A's dugout. He makes the catch. That is a big out to take care of Ramirez for out number one. And here is Kyle Manzardo.
0: He's got several of those.
1: He does.
0: This game so far tonight.
1: Well, as we've been saying, the Guardians had the bases loaded in the first with nobody out, and he got out of it. Runners lead first and second. 1 out, top of the fifth. It's 4-2 A's. Manzardo, a left-handed hitter, the delivery to him, and that's taken outside in the count 1-0. Jeff McNeil has 199 doubles. And Rooker has 99 two-base hits.
0: We have some milestones upon us.
1: Hogan Harris up throwing in the bullpen for the A's. A's look for 2 on the infield. The pitch to Manzardo is taken low and outside, 2-0.
0: And Tim Herron, who's up for the Guardians, left-hander.
1: So you have Harris and Herron.
0: Yep.
1: Both southpaws. Now Scott Emerson's going to go to the mound with the count 2-0 and... just to make sure that JT is okay, and also Emerson senses the gravity of the situation here, and giving Harris a few more minutes to continue his warm-up tosses out in the right field bullpen. Now Emo, the man they call Emo, heads back to the dugout. Now JT back behind the hill for the rosin bag. Stephen Kwan's at second. DeLauder's at first. The A's lead by 2. We're in the fifth. Manzardo came in batting 186. Left-handed hitter. Infield to pull. The outfield. Geloff in center. A step toward right center. Thomas in right. A step toward the line. And the 2-0 delivery The pause, ready, turns, here it is. That's outside, ball three. And now the 3-0 pitch will be on the way. JT throws, and that is in for a strike on the outside corner, a sinker at 92. 105 tomorrow, 105 Sunday. Weather should be perfect out here. Here's a 3-1 pitch. They lead from first and second, and the pitch by Ginn is taken outside. A lot of pitches up and away, Johnny, to the left-handed hitters. And here's Hoskins, who's a right-handed hitter, but the bases are loaded.
0: There was Schneeman and Bizana to follow. This might be his last hitter.
1: A couple of lefty swingers.
0: Yep.
1: So here's Hoskins. He's 0 for 2 with 2 Ks. He's looked for 2 on the infield. One out, and the bases are loaded. And Ginn to the plate, and that's taken. That's outside 1-0. Well, the plate is dancing around on JT in this top of the fifth. Kwan at third, DeLauder at second, Manzardo at first. First of this three-game series. The A's were 2-4 against Cleveland last year. Kurtz edge of the grass at first. 1-0 delivery on the way, and that swung on, lifted to right center. Well hit. Thomas going back deep in the alley at the track. Over his head, it's off the wall. Plays the carom. One run is in. DeLauder's around third to score. Going to third is Manzardo on a double to right center by Reese Hoskins. And that quickly, the Guardians, on a two-base hit by the kid from Sacramento, have tied this game at 4-4. And that will be it for JT Ginn. So Kotze coming out. Takes the ball from JT. 4-4, one out, top of the fifth, two runs in. Call to the bullpen for the southpaw, Hogan Harris. And we'll come back after this.
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1: Hogan Harris comes out of the A's bullpen. Two runs in on the double by Reese Hoskins. It's a 4-4 tie. You're going to pay if you walk the bases loaded, Johnny.
0: Yeah.
1: That's what happened with the walks to Kwan and DeLauder and Manzardo and the ringing double by Hoskins. And Angel Martinez is going to come off the bench, and he's going to bat for Schneeman. And Martinez is having a good year. Right-handed hitter, where's number one? So they send the lefty hitter Schneeman back to the dugout, and the right-handed batting Martinez comes up. The A's draw the infield in. Hogan Harris at the belt. Here it is. Martinez takes a breaking ball high. Schneeman was 0 for 2. Here's room in right center. Deep in the twilight on the banks of the Sacramento River. And here's the 1-0 pitch on the way, and that's a big cut and a miss. Fastball 94. One ball, one strike. Bezzana is on deck. Here's Hogan, working from the third base side. Again, the infield is in. Runners at second and third, and here's the 1-1 pitch over the top, and that misses inside 2-1. Harris is 2-0 and a 2.65 ERA. He's at the belt. He delivers, and it's tap foul straight back. He pitched once in the Kansas City series. That was in game two of the set. Especially the first night. It was Tuesday night. Two-thirds of an inning, a hit and a run. And now it's 2-2 pitch to Martinez. Is it to right field? Thomas back on this, has a play. And a score of the run. He's 20 feet from the track. Makes the catch. Manzardo scores. Hoskins holds it second. It's a sack fly to right for Martinez. And that quickly, the Guardians have flipped this game around. And they lead 5-4. So the pinch hit sack fly does the job, and here's Bezzana. Bezzana has walked and bounced out. Infield to pull, here's the pitch. Hogan fires it, swung out of miss, the fastball inside. Hogan Harris at the belt. Now ready and kicks. Here's the delivery, and it's a breaking ball outside. And all those runs, of course, are charged to JT Ginn, who went 4 1/3. And the delivery by Hogan swung on and missed. Good slider away, and it's one ball and two strikes. So Ginn allowed 5 hits and 5 runs. He walked 5. Breeze picking up a little bit now. Infield to pull, hitting room in right center, and this will be a 1-2 pitch, and a curveball is swung on and missed. Ball in the dirt. Langeler clears himself and throws to first for the out. But the Guardians with a 3-run top of the 5th. And halfway through our ballgame tonight, after 4.5, the Guardians lead the A's 5-4.
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1: As we go to the bottom of the 5th, the Guardians lead 5-4. They go to the bullpen for the tough left-hander Tim Herron. Martinez, who pitch hit for Schneeman and deliver the sack fly, stays in the game and left. And Stephen Kwan goes from left to center. The A's coming up with Kurtz leading it off. And the 5th inning is brought to you by Granite Expo. 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Kurtz against Herron. And Herron turns. Here it is. That's taken outside. 12,122 tonight. That is a sellout. The fifth of the year for the Athletics. And here's the 1-0 pitch to Nick. Check swing. Did he go? Apparently not. They appeal and no. Heron has been lights out. 8 1/3 innings this year. He's allowed 6 hits and 1 run, which was unearned. So both starters are out. And the pitch, and that is taken for a strike. And Kurt's going to challenge that. And if the A's are wrong on this,
2: the batter's challenge to call a
1: strike. A's will be out of challenges unless he's right. And he was.
0: Most of the time he is on those.
1: He is.
2: The call is overturned. The Athletics have one challenge remaining.
1: He is an outstanding challenger.
0: Yes.
1: Would you say, Johnny?
0: No question.
1: For lack of a more eloquent way to put it. 3-0. Deep and right is DeLauder. And the 3-0 pitch by Heron. Here it is. And that's taken a strike on the inside corner. He is tied with the splendid splinter, having walked in 19 consecutive games. Will this be number 20? At the belt, here it is. And a check swing, and he goes. And now the count 3-2. Kurtz has fired out, and he's popped out. Light breeze blowing, appears to be blowing out now. The delivery, and Nick hits a ground ball to the hole and gobbled up backhand at first. Manzardo goes to the bag. And Kurtz is out 3 unassisted. One away, Rooker coming up. Sacramento Saturday tomorrow. The Sacramento-based basketball jersey giveaway. So the Hoops jersey giveaway tomorrow is part of Sacramento Saturdays. And kids can run the bases after the game. It's a kid's day on Sunday out here. So one out, nobody on, bottom of the fifth. A's down by a run. Rooker takes outside 1-0. For Brent, he has homered and bounced out when Jose Ramirez made a great play. Infield to pull, tons of room on the right side. Manzardo is well off the line over there. Heron, and here's the 1-0 pitch. He kicks, and Brent, a big cut and a miss. Remember, the A's got off to that 1-5 start. Their first road trip. And here's the 1-1 pitch, and that swung out and missed. They were swept in Toronto. They went to Atlanta, lost 2 out of 3. But since then, the A's have gone 16-9. And since the 3rd of April, the A's record is 4th best in baseball. 1-2 on the way, and swung on, lifted to right field. DeLauder went back, now coming in from 2nd. Bazana is out about 30 feet into right field. The second baseman makes the catch. 2 away. Bernays coming up. Entering today, the Padres' record since April 3rd was 17-7. The Reds and the Braves were 17-8, and the A's 16-9. And a big part of that is that for the A's, over their last 11 road games, they're 9-2. Here's Hernandez, right-handed hitter, is down by a run in the fifth, and Darryl takes inside, 1 ball, and no strikes. The Guardians are sitting at 500, 16-16. Here's the 1-0 pitch, and it's taken for a strike. They just lost 2 out of 3 to Tampa Bay. They flew out here after their day game on Wednesday, and they had a full day off here in Northern California. 1 ball, 1 strike on the way, and it's inside. Reports are that some of the members of the traveling party spent part of the day over in Napa.
0: They did. Yeah.
1: Others went out and teed it up.
0: That's right.
1: So it was a good day off. The 2-1 pitch, and that's way outside, 3-1, and backhanded by Bo Naylor. But tonight, they're hoping it's kind of a breakthrough for them offensively because they've been struggling with the bats. Here's the 3-1 pitch, and that's inside. Hernandez has walked twice tonight. Tying run is on base in the bottom of the fifth. Soderstrom has doubled and walked.
0: Yeah, Bo was saying he's really happy with the left-handers coming out of the pen. Not only Heron, but Zabrowski as well. Bo really pitched well.
1: But in that Rays series, they lost 3-2 on Monday. They lost 1-0 on Tuesday. They did win the Wednesday game 3-1 behind Gavin Williams. Two out, runner on, A's down 5-4. Lefty on lefty, Soto's from a mile-high pop on the infield. Coming in from third is Jose Ramirez into the grass, and he makes the catch, and the inning is over. After five complete, it's 5-4 Cleveland.
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1: Bo Naylor leads it off for the Guardians. We go to the sixth, which is brought to you by Golden State Lumber and Showrooms, with the premier inventory across the Bay Area, Sacramento, and Stockton. 5-4 Guardians. Lefty on lefty, Harris to Naylor, and the pitch is outside. One ball, no strikes. Luis Medina got the win for the A's out of the bullpen yesterday. That's a pretty good story. Harris throws, and it's swung on, hit foul, out of play, right side. Luis, his last major league win was on July 6th of 24 against the Orioles. His last major league game prior to this year was 5 days later against the Red Sox at Fenway. Check swing, foul tip. Then after that, he succumbed to Tommy John surgery. And long road back, culminating in yesterday, really picked up the A's in the bullpen as the pen gave Mark Kotze six innings and Medina got the win. 1-2 pitch, and Naylor check swing. It's a ball, and it's 2-2. Infield to pole, the delivery, and that is on the outside corner. Ring him up. Naylor K's one away, and that'll bring up Rocchio. The Cubs beat the Diamondbacks 6-5 tonight. They scored three in the first and three in the fourth. The Rangers over the Tigers 5-4. And the pitch outside taken by Rocchio, 1-0. It's 9-1. The Pirates lead the Reds in the ninth inning, and that's in Pittsburgh. 1-0 pitch, and that's blooped in a short right. McNeil from second. Rim of the outfield grass, he's there to make the catch. Quickly two away. 6-1, the Brewers beat the Nationals. The Yankees knocked off the Orioles 7-2. Will Warren got the win. Red Sox over the Astros 3-1. Here is Stephen Kwan, lefty on lefty, and the pitch high, 1-0. 5-4, Guardians here. It's two outs, top of the sixth, nobody on. The Rays branked the Giants 3-0. Behind Shane McClanahan. And the pitch for a strike. Home runs by Diaz and Caminero, and the Giants on the heels of being walked off in both ends of a doubleheader in Philly yesterday. Here's the 1-1 pitch. Breaking ball hit into right field for a base hit. Kwan is so tough. He's so tough to fool. And a little hanging breaking ball, and he pulls it into right. And the sixth hit for Cleveland. A two-out base hit. And that'll bring up Chase DeLauter.
0: Yeah, he's been slumping. I mean, he was 5 for his last 34 coming in, but a couple of hits tonight.
1: So the Rays over the Giants 3-0. Won't be too long before the Giants come in here. DeLauder, a left-handed hitter, takes out

0: Standing at the knees and the waist, now peeks over his shoulder at first. And he's set, and the 1-2 delivery is swung on and missed, and down he goes. Got him with a breaking ball. Pitch in the dirt, the tag applied by Langelaris, and Cerner works out of a first and third jam and keeps the A's down by a run. And we go to the bottom of the sixth, and still 5-4 Guardians.
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0: Colby Thomas leads off for the A's against Tim Herron. To the bottom of the sixth, the A's are down 5-4. Herron is at the belt. And the pitch to Colby, and that's a strike on the outside corner. The lights have taken full effect at Sutter Health Park. It's a beautiful night. And the pitch by Herron, and Colby takes outside. The starting pitcher for the Guardians, Joey Cantillo, 4 innings, 5 hits, 4 runs. He walked 3, K2. 1-1 on the way, and Colby takes outside. Then Herron worked the 5th inning, walked a batter. That was Hernandez with 2 out, and then Soderstrom popped out. Ginn went 4 1/3 for the A's. 2-1 pitch to the right-handed batting Thomas, and it swung on. It popped up first base side, and that's going to come back. Might be playable. It's going to land fair. The Johnny Dosco Bermuda Triangle. It lands fair back at first. So a Dosco special, and the A's get a break, and Colby Thomas is at first, leading off in the bottom of the sixth.
5: You know, that time worked in the A's' favor, right? You can see the first baseman, Lanzardo, have trouble with that from the get-go and go over for it. We talked to Tom Hamilton and Jim Rosenhaus, the broadcasters for the Guardians, for the ballgame. Be aware of that little pop-up down the right field line.
0: Off the bat, it looked like maybe it might be playable over by the screen.
5: Yeah.
0: You know, as far as you could go to make a catch in foul territory, or maybe about 2 rows back in the crowd. It winds up fair back at first. Steven Vogt coming out. Guardians go to the bullpen for a right-hander. So runner at first, nobody out, bottom of the sixth. The Guardians lead 5-4. We'll be back after this.
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2: The right-hander Matt Festa comes out of the bullpen to work for the Guardians, the former Mariner. 12 appearances, 5.27 ERA. Butler's batting for Gelof. Thomas at first. Lawrence takes inside 1-0. So the wheels are turning early tonight. We're in the bottom of the sixth. Ace down 5-4. Thomas at first. Butler batting for Gelof. McNeil on deck. Ramirez at the edge of the grass at third. 1-0 pitch on the way, and that's foul back by Butler. One ball, one strike. Well, it's the wind. The breeze has picked up.
3: It has.
2: And it's blowing out toward left. And even Stephen Vogt mentioned this before the game. Without a second deck, without a third deck here, balls that normally would be caught by someone in foul territory can come back. And that's what happened there with Tolby Thomas. And the pitch high, and two balls and one strike.
3: Exactly right. And really, see, Montardo, he had trouble from the start.
2: So the 2-1 pitch, and ready, it's on the way, and Lawrence hits a ground ball to the right side. Bezzotta at second, turns, throws to second for the force, back to first, not in time for two. So they force Thomas at second for six. Butler is safe at first, one away, and that'll bring up Jeff McNeil. So 5-4 Guardians in the first of this three-game set. Ramirez, edge of the grass at third, and the delivery now to McNeil, and Festa moved to first, diving back is Butler. Stephen Vogt, who began his Athletics career in the minor leagues here, in 2013, then he would be a postseason hero for the ball club in game two of the division series against the Tigers. The delivery now, and that's taken high and outside. One ball, no strikes. And he put up some great numbers here in this ballpark.
3: He did.
2: You know, Johnny, because you were here. In 75 games in that 13 season, Vogt batted 324. For the Rivercats, at 13 home runs, 58 RBIs. Here's the 1-0 pitch now, and McNeil takes outside, two balls and no strikes. And then, when he got called up to the Athletics, that long hitless streak carried over from his time with the Rays. It would wind up that he was dealing with an 0-for-32. 2-0 pitch, and that's low, 3-0, before he homered on June 28th of 2013 against Joe Kelly to break a career opening 0-for-32.
3: First hit in the big leagues was a homer. Last hit in the big leagues was a homer.
2: Yeah, the 3-0 pitch to McNeil, and now it is taken for a strike on the inside corner. Sheff was kind of halfway, about a half step on his way to first base. Didn't like it. And the count 3-1. An all-star for the A's in 15 and 16, Stephen. The outfield to pull, the infield to pull. Matt Festa out of the bullpen for the Guardians, working in the bottom of the sixth with one out and one on. And the A's down 5-4. Pat legs up high. McNeil climbs back in, taps the plate with his bat. Festa ready. He's at the belt. And the 3-1 pitch, here it is. Swung on, and a high fly ball. Left center coming on is the left fielder, and making the catch is Martinez. And scampering back to first is Butler. So two away. and Wilson coming up. In case you haven't followed Steven's career real closely or his life, he grew up down in Visalia. Head straight down the 99 and you're going to wind up in Visalia, maybe on your way to Bakersfield, as the pitch is fouled back by Jacob Wilson. No balls and one strike.
3: That's right, the Central Valley, and he got the only offer he had was at Azusa Pacific. So he played there, and the rest is history. Yeah, he played for Azusa, A through Z in the USA, and was there and had a great career there.
2: No balls and one strike, two out, throw to first, and they picked him off. And Lawrence Butler has been picked off again. And for Lawrence, it's the second time that's happened on this homestand. And that's it for the A's in the bottom of the sixth. And after six, it's 5-4 Cleveland.
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2: We played six. The Guardians lead the A's 5-4. Seventh inning. Here's Johnny D.
3: Kyle Manzardo takes a strike. It's nothing and one. Five runs, seven hits. One error for Cleveland. Four runs, six hits. One error for the A's. As Justin Stern did a great job of striking out Jose Ramirez as the pitch misses and it's one and one. And a great moment. Sterner was, I think, impressed with a couple of the swings Ramirez. They were pitches that I don't think anyone else on the planet would have been able to get to, and Ramirez able to foul them off, foul them down the first base line. Here's the pitch. That misses outside, and it's 2-1. They go on to strike out Jose. But I venture to speculate that I don't think Sterner will ever forget that. Right-hander looks in the 2-1 pitch. That's swung on and lifted to right. Going back for it is Thomas. He's near the track. Now he comes in a couple of steps and makes the catch. And there is one away. By the way, Butler taking over in center field after hitting for Geloff. So Butler, new center fielder. One away. Here's Reese Hoskins, the designated hitter. He has struck out twice and doubled. 5-4 Cleveland. We're in the top of the seventh inning. A's 2 in the first and 2 in the fourth. Cleveland 2 in the second, 3 in the fifth. Here's Reese Hoskins. Right-handed hitter out of Sac State. The pitch, that's hit foul. Right side out of play. 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Here's the 0-1 pitch. That's taken high. One ball, one strike. Hoskins just one multi-hit game since April the 8th. As the pitch taken down and away, two balls and one strike. Angel Martinez, the left fielder, waits next. Here's the pitch from Sterner. That's swung on and missed. It's now 2-2. Cutter from Sterner. Brady Basso, the left-hander, loosening up in the bullpen for the Athletics. Sterner looks in, the 2-2 pitch. And misses outside. And he's going all the way to Reese Hoskins, the former Philly. Three balls and two strikes. Cleveland looking to move a game over 500. The A's looking to move four games over 500. Here's the pitch. That's swung on, lifted down the left field line. Hooked to the corner. It's got a chance going back for it as Soderstrom at the wall. And it is gone. A home run for Reese Hoskins, and it's now 6-4 Cleveland. And he has his own rooting section above the Guardians dugout. A lot of people come here to cheer on Reese Hoskins, local product. 376 feet, 95 off the bat. As Hoskins picks up his second home run of the year and his seventh RBI. And here is Angel Martinez, the left fielder. 6-4 Cleveland. And their biggest lead of the night. As Sterner delivers in the pitch, that swung a fly ball to left field. Soderstrom drifting back. He reaches up and makes the catch 6 feet from the track, and there are two away. And that will bring up the second baseman, Travis Bazzana. Bazzana walked and scored, bounced out, struck out, still looking for his first major league hit. Team with a bag about 40 feet off the line is Hernandez. Third base, here's the pitch. That's taken outside. 1-0 in Las Vegas. The lineup is stacked with options. 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Here's the 1-0 pitch. That's taken outside, maybe a little high, 2-0. 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The 2-0 pitch. That's taken outside, 3-0. O'Naylor, the on-deck hitter. 6 runs, 8 hits, 1 error for the Guardians. 4 runs, 6 hits, 1 error for the A's. As Sterner delivers in the pitch, that fastball misses outside, and Bazzana walks for the second time. And here comes Mark Kotze. Is going to go get the right-hander. So we'll take a break with a runner on first and 2 outs and 1 in. It's 6-4 Cleveland here in the 7th. We'll have more after this.
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3: Brady Basso making his third appearance for the Athletics. He had 11 appearances and one start last year with the A's. With his 21st career appearance this year, one earned run and two innings of work. No walks, no strikeouts. So Basso will face Bo Naylor. Hope to see at the ballpark tomorrow for the second game of this three-game series. It'll be the right-hander Slade Zaccone looking for his first win. And goes against the left-hander Jacob Lopez. And you like that Joe Walsh, don't you?
2: I've always been a Joe Walsh.
3: Yeah,
2: man.
3: Me too.
2: Back to the days of the James game.
3: Yeah, left on left. Yeah, it's Basso over to first to keep an eye on Bazzana.
2: Joe Walsh once played a post-game concert at Kauffman Stadium in Kansas City.
3: You saw it, right?
2: I did. Stayed for it, yeah.
3: Here's the pitch. That's on the outside edge for a strike. Left on left here. Bo Naylor, 127 on the year. He's been struggling. Bazzana, not a very big lead over there, being held on by Kurtz. As Brady Basso, the left-hander to the plate in the pitch. That's taken for a strike on the outside edge. Cutter, nothing in two on Naylor. In the bottom of the seventh, that'll be the top of the order for the A's. Wilson, Langeliers, and Kurtz. O-2 pitch. That's taken outside. With a fastball at 95. One ball and two strikes.
2: You know, Brady is another guy who's come back from Tommy John surgery. I think right now his velocity is fully back.
3: A fastball. 95, that last one. Here's a 1-2 pitch. Checks his swing. Did he go? He did not, says the third base umpire. And it's now two balls and two strikes. Two and two on Naylor. Here's the 2-2 pitch. That's fouled away, left side, out of play. Into the dugout of the Athletics. And now two balls and two strikes. Bazzana takes his lead. Hernandez well off the line at third. Wilson shaded up the middle. As Basso wearing number 66. And the 2-2 pitch is fouled back to the screen. Fastball 94. Means 2-2 on Naylor. Naylor got his first career big league hit against the Athletics in Cleveland, Progressive Field, a couple years ago. 2-2 the count. Here's the 2-2 pitch. Breaking ball misses high. He's going all the way now to Naylor. Three balls and two strikes, two outs. So Bazzana will take off on this pitch. On deck, Brian Rocchio. As the runner goes, the pitch is swung on fly ball to right field, going back. Thomas near the track, on the track, leaps up. It's over his head. One hops the wall. Rounding third base, Bazzana, he'll come in and score. It's a double for Naylor. It's 7-4 Cleveland. Now Naylor picks up his fourth RBI of the year, and the Guardians have added on. It's now 7-4. A clutch two-out RBI double for Naylor.
2: Came into the game batting 118.
3: Yeah. Multi-hit game for him. Thomas tried to make the leaping grab, but it eluded his glove and one hop the wall. And here is Rocchio, who is 0 for 3, hitting 275. Right-handed hitter, switch hitter by the right side. Pitch swung on and missed. It's nothing and one.
2: Hey, Johnny, the White Sox are blanking the Padres 8-0 in the eighth inning.
3: Yeah.
2: Murakami has hit a three-run home run. He has 13 and 26 RBI.
3: Yeah. Leads the American League as the pitch is on line. Dry base hit down the left field line. Rounding third is Naylor. He'll score. Rocchio digging for two. He'll be in the second with a double. It's now 8-4 Cleveland. So Rocchio picks up his 18th RBI of the year. And it's a four-run deficit for the A's here in the seventh. It's a three-run seventh. And here's Stephen Kwan. That walk to Bezzana really hurt. And then the back-to-back doubles, Naylor and Rocchio. And here's Kwan, who is 2-for-3 with a walk and a run scored. Basso checks second, down to the plate in the pitch. That's taken for a strike at the knees. And it's nothing and one on Kwan. 10 hits now for Cleveland. Pitch is hit foul left side out of play. 0-2 the count. Chase DeLauder has not been retired in this game tonight. Waits next. Rocchio takes his lead from second as Basso checks second. Now the 0-2 pitch is swung on and missed. He got him on the fastball 95. But the damage done, three runs on three hits, a walk and one left, and we are through 6.5 innings of play. It's the Guardians 8 and the A's 4.
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3: Here's Jacob Wilson facing Hunter Gaddis. As the pitch, that swan drive to deep left field, but hooking foul and out of play. Ball was well struck by Jacob Wilson there. 99 off the bat, nothing and one on Jacob. Wilson has flied out, walked, bounced out. Here's the 0-1 pitch. That misses inside from Gaddis. And it's one ball and one strike. Gaddis, the fourth pitcher of the ball game for Cleveland, making his seventh appearance of the year for the Guardians. 1-1 pitch. That swung on. Hit on the right side and through for a base hit. Past the diving Bezzana. So Wilson, another hit the other way. He singles to right. Man, is he good at that. Here's Shea Langeliers. with Ken Korak and Chris Townsend, Chris Carey, Jim Cavanaugh, Johnny Doskal with you from Sutter Elf Park, 8-4 Cleveland.
2: 38th hit for Jacob Wilson this year.
3: Man. Right-hander looks in. Down to the plate in the pitch. That's taken high, 1-0 on Langoliers. And for Gattis, 0-1, 6.75 ERA, 1 walk, 6 strikeouts in his 5 and a third innings. Had 73 appearances last year. In fact, 151 in the last 2 years for Cleveland. 1-0 pitch. That's taken for strike. Fastball, it's now 1-1. I mean, losing Class A really hurt this club. I mean, not a Phi Beta Kappa statement. Cade Smith had to close. Riley has been closing, but it's just he was an elite closer. One of the best in the game as Gattis delivers in the 1-1 pitch. And that misses 2-1. That's
2: the whole thing is hard to comprehend.
3: It's hard to fathom when you consider he had 9 figures coming to him, right? It's just amazing. 2-1 the count. On Langoliers, 1-for-3 on the night. 328 overall. The pitch is taken outside. And it's now 3-1 on Langoliers. 8-4 Cleveland, bottom of the 7th inning. Runner on first, nobody out. Nick Kurtz, the on-deck hitter. They go on the right side for Shea. As Gattis to the plate, and the 3-1 pitch misses high, ball four. He lost him, and he is in business here. First and second, nobody out for Nick Kurtz.
2: They need to make a statement in this inning, Johnny. Get a couple, get back in it.
3: Get that momentum back. I mean, the A's led in this game 4-2. And they trail 8-4. Carl Willis, pitching coach, who Stephen Vogt says he relies on so much, is going to go out there and check on Hunter Gattis. Gattis, a career ERA under 3.5.
2: Look, and Carl,
3: in 9 lifetime, 52 walks, 174 strikeouts.
2: Willis has been around forever.
3: Yes,
2: right?
3: He has. Yes.
2: Yes. I mean, I called his games when he was in AAA in the 80s.
3: Yeah. Great baseball.
2: That was like 40 years ago.
3: Yeah, great baseball mind, no question about it. So, first and second, nobody out for Kurtz. Nick has flied out, fouled out, and bounced out 0-for-3. What a spot here for the big left-handed hitting first baseman. Meanwhile, Eric Zabrowski, who's been lights out for the Guardians on their bullpen, the left-hander, he's loosening up. Here's Kurtz. As Gattis at the belt. And the right-hander delivers. Here's the pitch. That swung on. Popped up foul out of play left side. And it's nothing and one on Nick. Kurtz, 5 home runs on the year. He's driven in 15. Has that on-base streak of 25 consecutive games. As the runners take their leads, Gattis to the plate and the pitch. That misses outside. A splitter well off the plate. It's now 1-1. Long flowing hair and the long beard. Right-hander. Gattis comes set. Now the 2-1 pitch taken inside. 2-1. Or the 1-1 pitch. Now it's 2-1 on Nick Kurtz. Brett Rooker waits next. As Gattis comes set, the runners take their leads. And the 2-1 pitch to Kurtz is taken low. 3-1. If they lose Kurtz, Rooker would represent the tying run. 3-1 the count. Gattis from the third base side of the rubber comes set. And the right-hander comes the plate. The 3-1 pitch, that's taken for a strike. Maybe clip the top of the zone on the inside part of the plate, so it's now 3-2 on Kurtz. That was close. Langoliers from first, Jacob Wilson from second. As Gattis delivers the 3-2, inside ball four, 20 consecutive games. with a walk for Kurtz. He's two away from tying the record. Wow. Well, another walk for Nick. Bases loaded. Nobody out for Rooker. Back-to-back walks issued by Gattis, so Nick Kurtz is two away from tying Roy Cullenbine of the Detroit Tigers at 22. He set that in 1947. Here's the pitch. Rooker takes a strike on the outside edge, nothing and one.
2: Tied Barry Bonds at 20.
3: Yeah. 20 straight games with a walk. The center fielder Kwan is shaded well towards left center. Here's the pitch. That's swung on. Line drive, base hit left center. Wilson scores. Langelier's around third. He'll hold there as Martinez fires it in. And the A's trail 8-5. So Rooker with a couple of knocks, a couple of hits, including that home run in the first inning. So base is loaded. Now Hernandez represents the go-ahead run.
2: And that's why the person batting behind Kurtz is so big. Here comes Steven. You're going to the bullpen, but you're going to get so many opportunities because they don't want to pitch to Kurtz.
3: They don't. And I think it's going to be the lefty, Eric Sabrowski, to come in. So two singles, two walks. It wasn't Hunter Gattis' night. We'll take a break. We're going to see maybe the best reliever right now for the Guardians in Sabrowski. A's have the bases loaded. Nobody out. It's 8-5 Cleveland. We're in the seventh, and we'll have more after this.
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3: Eric Sabrowski, the new pitcher on for Cleveland. 0-1, 2.63 ERA, 17th appearance, tops on the club. Six walks, 22 strikeouts in 13 and two-thirds innings, 14.9 strikeouts per nine innings for this left-hander. Here we go. As Hernandez, the hitter, tying run is at first base in Rooker. Sabrowski, a left-hander, as he delivers to Hernandez, pitches foul back, got a good cut on that fastball, nothing and one.
2: Another reliever who's kind of come out of nowhere.
3: Yeah.
2: He was claimed off waivers. We've talked about that so many times, right?
3: You know,
2: bullpens.
3: They're so volatile. 0-1 the count on Hernandez. Hernandez has walked twice. The little dribbler in front of home plate for a 2-3 put out. Breaking ball inside, and it's one ball and one strike. He's down 8-5. Still nobody out. Tyler Soderstrom is the on-deck hitter. A's with the Kelly Green tops tonight. Sabrowski. He looks into his catcher, Naylor. Here's the pitch. That's taken low, and there's going to be a challenge from Naylor. He thought it caught the bottom of the zone, kid.
16: The catcher's job to call the ball.
2: I think I would have challenged it, too.
3: Yeah, it looked like it clipped the bottom of the zone, but we'll see. It did. So the Guardians win this challenge, and it's now 1-2 instead of 2-1. Talk about count leverage, right?
2: Yep. Yeah, you're right. That's one of the big challenges when you can flip it from 2-1 to 1-2.
3: Yep. 1-2 the count on Hernández, 4 for his last 9, right-handed hitter. As Zabrowski at the belt, the 1-2 pitch, that's strike 3 called. Down he goes. Hernández for a moment there thought he might challenge it, but he's not going to. So one away, and here's Tyler Soderstrom. Soderstrom has doubled, walked and scored and popped up. He's 1-for-2. I mean, Zabrowski's just been a strikeout machine. As the left-hander from the third base side of the rubber cup set, the pitch to Soderstrom swung on and fouled away, and it's nothing and one. First one of this three-game set's been a wild one. Rooker at first, Kurtz at second, Langeliers at third. As Zabrowski, the fifth pitcher of the game for Cleveland, delivers, and the pitch is swung on and missed on a slider, and it's nothing and two. On deck hitter is Colby Thomas. Soderstrom at 216. Three homers, driven in 18 runs. Here's the 0-2 pitch. That's swung on and missed. Down he goes. Gets away from Naylor, but not far enough. So Zabrowski comes in. He strikes out Hernández and Soderstrom. And now Colby Thomas will be the hitter.
2: And this is a matter of just Stephen Vogt wanting Zabrowski. He wasn't concerned with right or left.
3: No.
2: Because the lefty comes in and the A's go right, left, right against him here.
3: And he's been effective against both right-handed and left-handed hitters. So here is Thomas. Colby 1-for-2 with the sacrifice. Colby at 273, 3-4-11. Could give the A's the lead with one swing of the bat here as Zabrowski from the third base side of the rubber comes set, and the pitch to Colby is swung on, a fly ball to left center. Did he do it? Going back for it. Juan at the wall. It's gone. Oh, a grand slam for Thomas. Or no, he caught it. He caught it. He caught the ball. What a catch by Juan. You got to be kidding me. How in the world? And Thomas is in disbelief, and they're going crazy. Wow, so Juan robs him of a grand slam. It would have been a lead for the A's. And how in the world did Juan do that? But he robs Thomas of a grand slam. And the A's just get the one run, two hits, two walks, three left. And we're through seven. It's 8-5 Cleveland.
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17: Barabell with you here on A's Cast and the A's Radio Network. 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And Johnny and Ken here.
3: Yeah.
17: What an atmosphere here at the ballpark today. It feels like a playoff-like atmosphere, and it's being managed like a playoff atmosphere. A lot of guys coming out of the bullpen, pinch hitters in the fifth and sixth inning. I mean, this is a different kind of baseball that we haven't seen with the Athletics in quite a long time.
3: We have a great atmosphere and a good ball game, and I thought that was out, but what a job by Juan to rob him of the grand slam, and Thomas was in disbelief on that.
2: Yeah, the ball wasn't going to go out, but he made a great catch, too, right? It was a tremendous athletic play by Juan. So, eighth inning, Chase DeLauder will lead it off for Cleveland, and the pitch by Brady Basso is taken outside for ball one. Well, when it left the bat, I really thought it had a chance.
3: I did, too.
2: Yeah. Here's the pitch by Brady, and that's taken low and outside. It's two balls and no strikes. The eighth inning is brought to you by Granite Expo. Grand Slam savings with 10 Northern California locations. GraniteExpo.com. Here's the 2-0 pitch, and that swung on, lifted to left, angle down the line. A long run for Soderstrom, still going. He can't get it. It's a base hit. He plays it on a hop. DeLauder is going to go to second. The throw is not in time. Big night for Chase DeLauder.
3: Man.
2: He's been on base all five times. Yeah, Stephen Kwan went back to the track and he crashed into the wall, and it was going to hit maybe midway on the wall.
3: Yeah, you're right. Yep.
2: Or maybe just kind of hit toward the bottom, but he made a great catch.
3: He did.
2: Regardless.
3: Yeah, he did.
2: Here's the pitch, and that's taken high. Colby Thomas reacted like he had hit it out.
3: I know. I thought he hit it out. I mean, I just thought he had got more of it.
2: He was in disbelief. So one ball, no strikes. Runner at second, nobody out. Basso throws, and it's taken high. Two balls and no strikes. Well, the A's had the opportunity to really make this close.
3: Yep.
2: In the bottom of the seventh. Single, walk, walk, single for a run. Here's the 2-0 pitch on the way, and that swung on a miss by Jose. But then Johnny talked about Sobrowski and how tough he's been. Hernandez K's, Soderstrom K's, and Thomas robbed by Kwan. Joel Kunal is up in the A's bullpen. The 2-1 pitch to Ramirez, and here it is. And that swung on and missed, and the count, two balls and two strikes. Jose has walked, flied out, popped out, struck out, and the K was big in the sixth inning. Because at that point, the Guardians were making a bid, as they had first and third and two out. The A's went to the righty Sterner to turn Ramirez around, have him bat left, and Jose struck out. Basso's pitch is lifted down the right field line, foul, out of play. Guardians have 11 hits, the A's have 8 hits. JT Ginn, 4 1/3 for the A's, 5 hits and 5 runs. He walked 5 and K'd 4. And then Harris and Sterner and Basso. Brady throws the 2-2 pitch, and that's high, and it's 3-2. Brady relieved Sterner in the seventh. He allowed the double to Naylor and the single by Rocchio. Three balls, two strikes, and here's the pitch. And that swung on, lifted, foul, straight back, out of play. Three balls and two strikes. I think it's a little cooler now than it was when the game began. That might have been a factor, too, keeping that ball in the ballpark. 3-2 pitch on the way, and Brady throws, and a curve is high. So a tough afternoon for Brady, and we'll see about Mark Kotze. Manzardo is a left-handed hitter, so Basso will stay in, and just trying to keep the A's within striking distance here, down by 3 runs. Manzardo has struck out. He's bounced out. He's walked and flied to right. Hitting room in right center. The A's look for 2 on the infield. And Brady's pitch is taken a little bit low, and it's 1-0. 1:05 tomorrow, game 2 of the series. Jacob Lopez for the A's and Slade Ciccone for Cleveland. 1:05 on Sunday, Aaron Civale and Parker Messick. 1-0 pitch is hit down the left field line. That's peeling off, foul, and out of play. 12,122, a sellout tonight, the fifth for the A's in their 14th home game. So the count 1-1. Connor Brogdon is up throwing in the bullpen for the Guardians. A's need to keep it where it is. They're down 3, we're in the 8th, and nobody out. Runners at 1st and 2nd, and Basso backward glance. Brady throws it, swung on line drive, one hop, dug out, great play by Kurtz, tags the runner, backhand flip to Basso, but not quite in time at first. That would have been an all-timer.
3: No question.
2: Kurtz on a shot, one hopped it, came up with it, And then with a flip and he tagged the runner for the first out and a no-look kind of a backhanded basketball flip.
3: Yeah.
2: And they almost got a double play out of that. So Ramirez was tagged out. DeLauder goes to third. First and third. One out. 8-5. And the A's go to the bullpen for Joel Kunnel. And I guess maybe Brady didn't have full possession of the ball as he tried to cradle it at the bag at first. 8-5 Guardians. We'll be back after this.
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2: Rhys Hoskins stands in for the Guardians against the A's right-hander Joel Kunnel. 8-11-1 Guardians, 5-8-1 A's. A's are going to play the infield back for two, and Hoskins, who entered the game batting 203, has doubled and homered. And the pitch to Rhys, and he takes high and tight, 1-0, right-handed hitter. Last couple of years with the Brewers after all the years in the National League East. Now the 1-0 pitch. Here's Kunnel, sinker ball specialist, and this is inside. It's two balls and no strikes. Ginn, Harris, Sterner, Basso, and Kunnel for the A's. Cantillo, Heron, Festa, Gattis, and Sabrowski for the Guardians. And the pitch is taken inside. Three balls and no strikes. This date in A's history was certainly historic. 1991, Ricky Henderson, stolen base number 939, becoming baseball's all-time stolen base leader. Three balls and no strikes, and that's inside a four-pitch walk. So they're loaded for Angel Martinez, who came off the bench and delivered a sac fly. That's when he was batting for Schneeman in the fifth inning. And the infield going to play halfway. Base is loaded. And the switch hitter takes ball 1-1-0. So he's batting left against Joel Kunnel. His bullpen had been great. Last 11 games at 2.08 ERA. Here's the 1-0 pitch, and that's taken. That's low. And two balls and no strikes. So it's 2-0. One out. Bases loaded. 8-5 Cleveland. Top of the eighth inning. First of this three-game set. Kunnel fires, and that's ball three, 3-0. A's pitchers have already walked eight. And this will be a 3-0 pitch. They lead from first, second, and third. He pauses, he turns, he throws, and that's a strike on the inside corner to Martinez. kind of a Bronx cheer from the A's fans. Martinez, 5 home runs. And ready, here's the pitch to him, and that's in for a strike on the outside corner. He's from the Dominican Republic. 139 games last year for the Guardians, 11 homers, 45 RBIs. He batted 224. And the 3-2 pitch to him is swung on and a foul tip. He just stays alive barely. Langoliers couldn't corral it. The A's will have Butler, McNeil, and Wilson coming up in the bottom of the inning. Travis Bezzano is on deck for the Guardians. Butler about two steps toward right center. And again, the 3-2 on the way. Swung on ground ball to second. It'll be a tough two. McNeil goes to Wilson, back to first, and they turn it. And that keeps him in the ball game. That was not an ideal double play ball, but McNeil with a flip to Wilson. And Jacob just displaying a rocket of an arm this year. And the A's turn the 4-6-3 on a close play at first base. We go to the bottom of the eighth, and it's 8-5 in favor of Cleveland.
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2: Butler leads off for the A's, bottom of the eighth. It's 8-5 Guardians. And for Butler, he came off the bench and bounced into a force play, pinch hitting for Geloff in the sixth inning. McNeil on deck and then Wilson. Connor Brogdon out of the bullpen. Slender right-hander. Kicks, here's his pitch, and is taken outside for ball one. Cantillo, Heron, Festa, Gattis, and Sobrowski. Sobrowski was key because he inherited the bases loaded jam in the seventh. Got two strikeouts and the fly ball to center when Kwan made the great play. And now Butler pops it up back at third. Ramirez drifting and Jose is there. Rim of the outfield grass. The third baseman makes the catch. One out. McNeil coming up. Brogdon 2-2, a 5.25 ERA over 12 innings. 10th round pick of the Phillies. And that was in 2017. He first got to the big leagues with the Phils in 2020. Here's his pitch, and that's taken for a strike on the inside corner by Jeff McNeil. Jeff is 1-for-3 this evening.

0: closer is throwing in the bullpen. He saved their game on Wednesday against the Rays. Two balls and no strikes. Brogdon peeks over his shoulder at first. Ready, and the 2-0 pitch to Langeliers. Here it is, and that's low, and now 3-0. Finding home plate has been a little difficult tonight.
1: For both teams.
0: This is a game that has featured 16 walks. Wow. Three balls, no strikes, and that's a strike on the outside corner. Fastball 93. 16 walks and three errors. But the A's are still in it. Three balls and one strike. Runners at first and third. They're down three in the bottom of the eighth and one away. Here's the pitch by Brogdon, and it's swung on, hit foul, out of play, right side. Langeliers has eight home runs. He's driven in 15. Brogdon back for the rosin bag, rubbing up a baseball. Now Langeliers steps out, adjusts his batting gloves, and now taps his helmet. Now waves the wood once, plants his back foot, taps the plate with his bat. Now ready. They lead from first and third. And the 3-2 pitch on the way is swung on and missed. Got him with a fastball outside. Two away. And Kurtz coming up. And Stephen Vogt coming out. Breaking the action of pitching change. Two on, two out, 8-5 Cleveland. We'll be back after this.
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0: Right-hander Cade Smith comes out of the bullpen to work for the Guardians. With two away, the A's have runners at first and third. And we had mentioned Ricky Henderson and the historic steal of third base in 1991 on this date. And here's the way it sounded on A's radio.
3: Take it, he's going to have it. He does! Ricky Henderson, no contest, steals third. Jerks the bag from its moorings and holds it aloft. Representing number 939, Ricky pounds it with his left fist, hands it to equipment manager Frank Sinchek, who gives him a big hug.
4: Well, Lon, thank you very much. That was very generous and gracious. I appreciate that.
5: Well, I knew it was important, and I thought it would be nice for you to have that in your career.
0: What they're referring to there, and we've talked about this a lot, but also know that we have new stations on our network and new cities that we're broadcasting into, is that it was Lon Simmons' inning. Ricky had stolen second base. Everybody in the ballpark knew that he was going to try to steal third to set the record. And even though it was Lon's inning, he was gracious and he said to Bill, I'd like you to have the call.
1: So amazing.
0: It's a great gesture.
1: Yeah, it really is.
0: And Bill rose to the occasion.
1: That's funny.
0: He wasn't expecting it, and all of a sudden he was just right in the moment.
1: Wonderful.
0: So first and third, and Smith out of the bullpen. Kurtz is up. He's the tying run. It's 8-5. We're in the bottom of the eighth. And Nick takes inside, and he was hit by it. Maybe not. What a play by Naylor. That was a wicked breaking ball down and in. I don't know how it didn't hit Kurtz. And then Naylor made a lunging play to spear that ball. It was a breaking ball and backhanded. And that saved a run for the Guardians.
1: Yeah, didn't even have time to shift his body over. What a great play by Naylor.
0: That's why Naylor plays.
1: Yep.
0: Deep and right, DeLauder. Here's the pitch to Nick. And that's taken outside, now 2-0. He's walked in 20 consecutive games. He's 0-3 tonight. Based on balls came in the seventh. A's down three. Two out, bottom of the eighth. And the pitch, and that's waved at. That was a splitter down and away. I think maybe next.

0: was guessing fastball, didn't get it. Cade Smith, a tough customer. The average is almost 11 strikeouts per 9 innings. His 2-1 pitch is swung on, dribbled foul. Back to the split. And 2 balls and 2 strikes to Kurtz. Now Nick calls time and steps out. Remember, the A's had the bases loaded, had already scored a run, but then had them loaded with one out and had to settle for the one run in the seventh inning. And first and third with one out in this bottom of the eighth. Here's Brogdon ready, or Smith ready, and the pitch outside. Now 3 balls and 2 strikes. So Cade Smith out of the stretch. A's fans come alive. Wilson will be running from first. And the 3-2 by Smith is swung on and missed. Night of frustration for the A's continues. Kurtz K's, runners left at first and third. And after 8 complete, is still 8-5 Guardians.
1: That's a pretty unequivocal statement.
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0: Travis Bezzotta leads it off for the Guardians, top of the ninth. They lead 8-5. Kuhnel still pitching, and a breaking ball is a strike. The ninth inning is brought to you by California Community Colleges. Hernandez wide of the bag, even with the bag over at third. Hitting room in right center, Kuhnel's pitch is swung on in a foul ball. The Guardians have left 10 men on base tonight, and they're 3-for-15 with runners in scoring position. The A's have left 10 men on base, and they're 2-for-13 with runners in scoring position. The 0-2 pitch on the way is high in the count 1-2. That's not all on the hitters. In the Cleveland club, and one reason they won last year was because of their bullpen. Now here's the 1-2 pitch. Hitting room in right center, and Kuhnel fires, and he goes around. That'll be strike 3. So Bezzotta strikes out. He has walked twice tonight, but he's still looking for that first major league hit. And here's Bo Naylor. We saw why Naylor is playing because of backhand, incredible backhand snare on the first pitch to Kurtz. If he doesn't make the play, it's an 8-6 game.
4: Yeah, darn near impossible play.
0: And that's why a guy batting 118 when the day began was in there behind the plate. And he swings and fouls it back out of play. And as a bonus for Stephen Vogt, he has 2 hits tonight. He scored 2 runs. He has a run batted in, and now the 0-1 pitch. And that's lifted to right. This is pretty well hit. Colby Thomas going back at the track, right to the wall, makes the catch. Colby going right to the barrier. And 2 feet from a three-hit game.
5: Yeah.
0: And a home run for Bo Naylor. Two away. It stays 8-5 Cleveland. And that'll bring up Rocchio. Rooker, Hernandez, and Soderstrom for the A's in the bottom of the inning against Smith. And he'll stay in the game. Here's the pitch by Joel Kunal. It's outside, one ball, no strikes. Right-hander at the belt. Hernandez in on the grass over third. Here it is. Swung on and missed. And the count 1-1. The Royals have beaten the Mariners 7-6. The A's were a game and a half ahead of Seattle when the day began. Here's the 1-1 pitch, and that's a ground ball to second right there. McNeil, one step to his left. Second baseman throws in time, and a good inning, a clean ninth for Kunal. We go to the bottom of the ninth. A's have some work to do. Guardians lead it 8-5.
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0: To the bottom of the ninth, the A's down 3. Rooker will lead it off against Smith. 8-11-2 for the Guardians. And here's Rooker leading it off. And the pitch is a foul tip. 5-9-1 for the A's. Each team has left 10. And Smith out of the stretch. He's ready, he delivers, and Rooker takes low, 1-1. Smith got the big strikeout of Kurtz to finish off the bottom of the eighth, where Nick was the tying run. He's the seventh Guardians pitcher tonight. Here's the 1-1 pitch, and that's taken low. Kotze and Vogt playing this like it's the seventh game of the World Series.
5: Yeah, no kidding.
0: Kotze managed Stephen. He was in the East dugout, of course, when Vogt hit the home run, historically his last major league at bat.
5: Well, these two have so much respect for each other. I mean, Vogt thinks the world of Kotze as a manager and as a person. Mm-hmm. Feelings mutual on Kotze's part.
0: Absolutely. Count 3-1. And the pitch to Rooker is swung on and popped up back of the plate. Naylor for a look, and it's going to be out of play. Even that ball took a left turn.
5: It did.
0: From our angle.
5: I'm telling you. You see, look at the flags right now, Kenny.
0: Yeah. Yeah, the trees are moving around pretty well as well. Out atop the right field berm. 3-2. Rooker leads off. Bottom of the ninth. He is down 3. Smith ready. Throws. And it's swung on a shot on the ground to second. Gobbled up by Bazzana. Throws to first for the out. That was a well-hit ball. Bazzana about a half step to his left. That's out number one. In the division tonight, the Astros lost, the Angels lost, and the Mariners lost, and the Rangers won. So if this score holds, Carlos Cortez will come off the bench to bat for Hernandez. And the A's would lead Texas by one, by a game and a half over Seattle, by 5.5 over the Angels, and by 5.5 over Houston. The pinch hitter extraordinaire, Carlos Cortez, comes off the bench. Smith delivers, and the pitch is strike at the knees. There was a note that Mike Selleck dug up, and inside for ball, one strike, that might be like the all-time note. Cortez hit 400 in April. And the pitch, and that's taken for a strike. The only other athletic over the last 125 years to hit 400 in April with 70 or more plate appearances was Ty Cobb.
5: That's a great note.
0: 1-2 pitch is slow. Can you believe that? It took some digging, but anytime you could get Ty Cobb into a broadcast.
5: That's fantastic.
0: The only other athletic, it was 1927. Cobb hit 403. Two balls and two strikes. And here's the pitch to Carlos. It swung on and fouled back out of play left side.
5: That's a great note. Great job, Mike.
0: 70 or more plate appearances for an athletic hitting 400 in April.
5: Tyrus,
0: Carlos Cortez and Ty Cobb.
5: Man, love that. Pretty good company.
0: Carlos can tell his grandchildren about that.
5: Yes.
0: Two balls and two strikes. The pitch to Carlos is fouled straight back.
5: I mean, Ty Cobb, not the greatest guy, but what a player, right? What a great
0: one. He's one of those guys you would have liked to have gone back in time and watched him play a couple of games, right?
5: 67 lifetime hitter, you know?
0: He's living in the Bay Area when he passed away.
5: Yeah.
0: 2-2 count. Deep and right, DeLauder shaded toward right center. Infield to pull. The pitch to Carlos is swung on, lifted on the left field line. A long run for Martinez. Deep down the line, sliding, and he made an unbelievable catch. That was a phenomenal play by Martinez. Sliding on the track in foul territory. Shy of the foul pole, and I'm not sure how they... If they were going to rule that a fair ball or a foul ball or not, it was right on the foul line.
5: Look, foul.
0: I think, if that ball had dropped, I think they would have ruled it foul.
5: Yeah.
0: Two away, 8-5, and Soderstrom goes around. That'll be on the appeal. No, he does not go around, and it's 1-0. So two away, nobody on. Naylor sets up outside. Tyler Big cutting a miss in the count 1-1. Tyler has one hit tonight. He doubled in his first at bat, leading off in the second. That was down the left field line. One ball, one strike. Here it is. A ground ball to the hole and gobbled up to the backhand at first by Manzardo. Flipping to Smith, covering for the out, and this game is over. So Smith will get the save this evening, as the Guardians have beaten the Athletics by the final of 8-5. Eight runs on 11 hits and two errors. And the A's, five runs on nine hits and an error. And for the A's and the Guardians, they will reconvene tomorrow at 1:05, 12:30 for the simulcast on A's Cast and NBC Sports California. And then game two of the series is Sacramento Saturday. The weather should be great. The Guardians go over 500 with a mark of 17-16. The Athletics fall to 17-15. And as we mentioned, with the Rangers winning and the Mariners losing, it's now the A's by a game over Texas and a game and a half over Seattle. Sobrowski is the winner for the Guardians. He is 1-1. And JT Ginn takes the loss for the A's. Andy in the booth and Nate the Great back in our studios. Ken Korak for Johnny D and Chris Townsend, Chris Carey, and Jenny Kavnar. Again, 8-5 Cleveland. And now we sent things to AceCast on NBC Sports California.
14: We talked about it in the pregame. Stephen Vogt and the Cleveland Guardians, they're a tough bunch. And they have been for the past couple of years. That's why he's been the American League Manager of the Year the last 2 years.
15: Yep.
14: His group is tough. You look at the numbers, and they're not going to wow you offensively, but they win games, they pitch, they play defense, and for the Athletics, as Chris Carey said, wasn't the best played game by the Athletics. And once again, the one thing that you look at here, Chris Towns alongside Steve Sachs, walks by A's pitchers. It started with Ginn, and he was walking that tightrope. It hurt him in the end. And you look at so many walks that scored tonight. You give away a free 90 feet, it comes back to haunt you.
15: Yeah, I was having a conversation, Townie, with some of the broadcasters on the Cleveland side before the game. And they were talking about, our team doesn't put up big numbers, and, you know, we don't see a lot of big home runs on this club. We have guys that aren't really off the mark yet. But if you walk us, we will put some hits together now and again, and we will score runs because we're scrappy. That's pretty much the mantra of this team. They got a lot of walks. They got 8 by our pitching staff with the Athletics, and they wind up losing this game.
14: Now, you see in the graphic, the Athletics have been great in the first game of series. But good news is, after that, they do really well. The A's have been winning series, like you just saw against Kansas City.
15: Yes.
14: You lose game one, then you win the next two.
15: Yep.
14: It's just, you know, an instance when we start looking at the pitching staff, using a lot of the bullpen again, but the walks just continue to kill you.
15: Yeah, and you know, and Cleveland did swing the bat pretty well tonight. I think they got 11 hits tonight, coupled with those walks. They play good defense. You saw that on display. And I'll tell you what, Ramirez at third base, he just doesn't look the part, does he? I mean, you look at him, you think, you know what, he's okay. He's kind of short. He doesn't look real athletic. But, boy, he gets the job done. How many good plays did he make down there at third base today, Tommy?
14: He's going to
15: really
14: be
15: good.
14: A first ballot Hall of Famer. Yes. He's going to be the only third baseman in the history of baseball with 300 home runs and 300 stolen bases. He's been top three in the MVP voting, I think, like 4 times. He's a phenomenal player.
15: He really is.
14: And the A's got lucky because there were so many guys on base. He didn't do much damage tonight. It was the other guys.
15: Yeah.
14: But you can't keep doing that. You can't put ducks on the pond in front of this guy. He has been one of the best players of his generation.
15: There's no question about it. And you look at up and down this lineup, the guys really haven't put up the numbers yet. You look at Stephen Kwan in the leadoff spot.
14: Yeah.
15: I mean, that guy doesn't do anything except hit. He can flat out swing it. And he was hitting in the low 200s tonight. So you know somebody's going to pay. Those things are going to change. And maybe tonight was just one of those nights that you didn't want to play Cleveland because they did everything right.
14: And JT Ginn was Harry Houdini early.
15: He
14: got out of some big-time jams. You're hoping that would continue. In the end, that wouldn't be the case. But let's go to the fourth inning for the Athletics because, you know, you're tied 2-2, and all of a sudden for the A's, it was about putting some runs on the board, and you start thinking, okay, let them walk a few guys. So you saw the first two guys walk, Hernandez and also Sody, and then Zach Geloff. Well, we'd have a sack bunt here. Tremendous job by Colby Thomas. And then how about the base hit by Zach Geloff?
15: That was big. And Zach Geloff was trying to put a stamp on it that he can stay up here and play in the big leagues. That was a big hit for him.
14: I mean, resurrecting his career right now, right? I mean, he came up. We thought he was the second baseman of the future. Been injured so many times, but he's now healthy. He's playing center field.
15: He looks like a different player to me. He really does.
14: Well,
15: defensively and offensively.
14: He's the type of guy, you look at him, 6'2", about 205.
15: Yeah.
14: He's super athletic. That's why we loved him at second base.
15: Yeah.
14: But obviously he's showing what an athlete he is playing center field.
15: And, you know, Townie, I think it expands his game. I mean, you know, this is a guy we know he can play second base. He's super athletic. Big, strong guy. He can run. He's an asset on the bases, too. But for him to play center field, which he has done pretty well, I haven't seen him make any blunders in the outfield. He hits the cutoff man. He's got a strong arm, and he can go against the wall and make the play, too.
14: Well, it also shows the depth of the 40-man roster of the Athletics. I mean, the reality is now that we start entering May, and we talked to Mark Kotze about this on A's Cast Live, you're going to start to see injuries. Everybody's going to have it.
15: Yep.
14: You're going to have guys coming up from your AAA, and they got to come up and be able to compete. So your depth is going to be tested.
15: It is definitely going to be tested. It happens with every team. I mean, it's unfortunate what's happened to Max Muncy. He really proved that he could deserve that. He did deserve that job at third base, and he gets unfortunately hit on the hand again. No fracture. Wait a minute. it is fractured, and so that's going to set him back a little bit. But what this does, it creates opportunity for other people. Did anybody say Leo DeVries, possibly? I mean, could we see him a little bit after the All-Star break?
14: You know how I feel about Leo DeVries. Don't be bringing up Leo DeVries, because all of a sudden I'm like, you know, he's playing third base now. I think Leo could play anywhere. 19 years old, the number one prospect for the Athletics. He will be here at some point.
15: Yeah.
14: And this kid potentially could be a future star. And you talk about Hernández, another guy talking about the depth. Let's get to the Toyota Turning Point. And unfortunately, the Toyota Turning Point is going to be the seventh, and all of a sudden, things just fell apart for the A's here.
15: Yeah, Rhys Hoskins, the Sacramento native, comes up, gets out in front of that slider, but keeps his hands back and able to knock that ball out of the ballpark. That's a strong dude right there. He's not unfamiliar with those home runs. He's hit a lot in his career.
14: Well, yeah, as soon as he hit it, when you're here at the ballpark, you knew it was gone. That would extend the lead to 6-4. And then here, Bizzano, the number one pick, he gets walked. I mean, this guy doesn't even have a hit yet in his career. You can't walk him. And then this double, this one was kind of a death nail.
15: Yeah, that's the one that hurt very, very bad. I thought it was possible that Thomas might be able to corral that one, but didn't happen. And that's the one that really put them up for good.
14: Yeah, and then another double here. So back-to-back doubles, that would give them the 8 runs. The final in this one would be 8-5.
15: Yeah, well, you know what? There's always tomorrow. We got to come back for the games. And like you said, Townie, the Athletics have played really well after the first game. When they lose that first game, they got a chance to come back tomorrow. It's going to be a beautiful day and take that second game. Then you go from there and possibly win the series.
14: I like it. Day baseball. Glass half full. I like it. Yeah. But the reality is too many walks.
15: Yes.
14: Defense wasn't great. Yeah. Defense wasn't great in the outfield. Mm-hmm. Lawrence Butler getting picked off. Just some things that you don't like to see, because fundamental baseball, especially against a team like Cleveland, you've got to be pretty sharp.
15: And that's good that you point that out, because this is exactly what the A's have been extremely good at. I mean, they've been running the bases well. They've been playing great defense. As you know, this team is right at the top of Major League Baseball in all the defense, and that's been one of the great things about this club. Did it happen tonight? No, but those things are going to show up, because that's baseball, and that's what happens.
14: You know, one really good trait about the A's this year, even when they're down, you see in these games that they lose, they still have a shot.
15: Yeah.
14: They still build. Let's go to the bottom half of the seventh inning, because the Athletics, they would mount a comeback. This is what this team does. Jacob Wilson, another base hit.
15: Just another one. The other way as well. This is a stamp right there by Jacob Wilson. But, you know, everybody I talk to talks about you're never out of the game. This team can really hit. They can draw walks, as you see Langoliers here. They can really swing the bat. They've got home run power. And, you know, I wouldn't want to be on the opposing side of the A's. This is still a very, very hungry team.
14: All of a sudden, Brent Rooker with a shot with the bases loaded, rips it into left. I was hoping they were going to score two here. They would score one, but you still would have the bases loaded. Great to see Brent Rooker tonight. The two-run shot in the first inning, and then this base hit here, getting back on track.
15: And you know what's going to happen, and this is the one here that almost did it for him. The one with Colby Thomas had a chance to get out of here for a grand slam, but look at Stephen Kwan out there making a play like this. And that was the one that just did it for him right there. No chance after that.
14: That one, that hurt, but the two batters before with Hernández and Soderstrom both striking out with the bases loaded, got to put the ball in play.
15: Yeah, and in that situation there, you might even want to expand a little bit when the bases are loaded and you've got two strikes on you, you've got to expand. You don't want to leave that into the jurisdiction of the umpire to call you out on strike three. You got to make contact and make something happen. Nothing becomes beneficial when you strike out. So that's what happened with the Thomas at bat.
14: But it is a really good trait that even in the losses, you're always still putting the pressure on, giving yourself a chance, a puncher's chance in the very end. Mm-hmm. And obviously, we've seen this season a lot of times them come back and win these games, but you're always giving yourself at least a chance.
15: Yeah, they're always in the ball game. They've come back from behind before, and they've won some games. And so this team has a lot of fight in them. That's why I like to watch this game. Hey, this team finished second from the bottom last year, and they were one of the most exciting teams in Major League Baseball, because this team has got a lot of growth in front of it. We don't know where the ceiling is for this team, and it's going to be exciting to watch these guys grow.
14: Well, when you start talking Babe Ruth and you start talking about Ted Williams and passing Ted Williams and consecutive walks, I mean, wow. And now you're tied with Barry Bonds. These are the biggest names the game has ever seen. He's drawn a walk in 20 consecutive games. He's now been on base 26 straight games. But 20 straight games with a walk, and you're now tied with the great Barry Bonds.
15: Yeah.
14: You're passing Ted Williams. Are you kidding me?
15: Yeah, I mean, Ted Williams was known for, you know, the fact that he could draw so many walks, and he had that great eyesight. People talk about how his eyesight was in the Army, and that translated into baseball. When he was at bat, he could see every bit of the ball. Well, guess what? Nick Kurtz just passed what the best that Ted Williams did consecutively as far as getting on base through the walk. So it says a lot about Nick Kurtz.
14: What does it say to you that in such a short time, you know, we're talking about Bazzano being the first number one overall pick, just got called up by Cleveland. We're talking about all the different guys that you've seen from that 2024 draft. Mm-hmm. Drafted in 2024, and here we are in 2026, and he's already one of the most feared hitters in baseball, that he has a walk streak where he's passing Babe Ruth, Ted Williams, and now tied with Barry Bonds.
15: Yeah,
14: and he's barely been in the league, Steve.
15: Yeah, the thing is, it's kind of a tough position for him, because he knows people are afraid to pitch to him. They don't want to pitch to Nick Kurtz, and so they pitch around him. He's staying within himself. He's going to draw those walks, and at the same time, he looks up and he sees he doesn't have a ton of hits right now. They are going to come. He wishes he had twice as many home runs. They are going to come, but you just got to kind of ride this thing out. Eventually, they're going to have to come to him, and he'll be ready to swat the ball around the ball yard.
14: It can be kind of frustrating, right? We talked all the time about Bonds. He'd only get one pitch a night. Now he'd smoke it.
15: And he'd smoke it.
14: But it gets to that point to where a lot of guys are not going to challenge you, and being patient can be tough.
15: Yes.
14: Unfortunately, game one goes to the Guardians. A's lose 8-5. We'll hear from Mark Kotze next.
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22: Luke Brock was the symbol of great base stealing. But today, I am the greatest of all time. Thank you.
14: Yes, you were the greatest of all time. There is no question. Ricky Henderson, one of the most dynamic players to have ever played in the history of baseball. When you talk to greats of the greats, you just look at WAR. You look at production, runs scored. No one touched home plate more than him in the history of this game. The stolen base record that will never be touched. And oh, by the way, Steve Sachs, you played in this game.
15: Yeah, I was there. I was watching him do this, and you know, much to the chagrin of our club, because he tore us up every time he played. He played against us. He was just that good. But I really enjoyed playing with
14: him. You were teammates with him in New York.
15: Yeah, I loved playing with him and a hit behind him. And it was amazing to watch. And you can imagine, I took two strikes sometimes because I knew he was going to steal. I just let him do it. So,
14: what was it like playing in that game, watching him break one of the greatest records in the history of baseball?
15: Well, it was inevitable. You know, it was going to happen. And I tried to keep him close to second base, but he was so shifty and he was so fast on his feet that, you know, as soon as the pitcher went to home, he was gone. I looked up, and the throw wasn't even close. I mean, it was really uncontested. It was uncontested, and 939 was there, and you heard the speech.
14: I was very fortunate the last few years to do some events with Ricky Henderson, and he was such a fun guy. I know he was a great teammate,
1: yes,
14: a wonderful man, gone great too early. But truly, when you talk about the conversations, when we say who's the greatest of all time, there's this upper echelon of players, Hall of Famers that are in that discussion. Mm-hmm. Ricky Henderson, no question, is in that discussion.
1: Oh, no doubt. He could do everything. He could draw a walk. He had over 3,000 hits, more stolen bases and runs scored than anybody. There'll never be another Ricky Henderson. Not today. As many games as this guy played, that was part of his greatness, is he was so fit and just played all the time. And if you play a lot, you're going to put up a lot of numbers.
14: I mean, isn't the goal to score runs?
1: Yeah, that's the main thing.
14: And
1: right,
14: didn't
1: there
14: he touch home plate more than anybody else?
1: More than anybody.
14: I mean, isn't that what we're trying to do right out here, for that's God's
1: right
14: sake?
1: That's right.
14: Unfortunately, the A's with the 8-5 loss to the Guardians. Here is the skipper, Mark Kotze.
2: Doubting overall.
3: Yeah, I mean, in reality, if you look at that game, I think he beat himself tonight, really. You know, the three walks led to them getting, you know, runs, really attacking the zone. You know, as we talk about for JT, the success lies when he's in the zone and then out of the zone. Tonight he was kind of out of the zone, trying to get back into the zone. You know, the Hoskins double with the bases loaded was a big at-bat. But he put himself in that situation, so tried to work out of trouble all night. You know, just wasn't his night tonight.
2: I know it's been a while for Brent Rooker since he got a hit. To see him hit that home run, just how good was that for him, just to see it kind of get it going a little bit?
3: Yeah, I know. I thought Rook had solid at-bats tonight, really. You know, I think he got a couple hits, even the last at-bat off Smith, hard hit ball up the middle. Looked a lot better tonight. That's the Rook that we're used to seeing, and I think that we'll continue to start seeing.
23: Yeah, and I'm guessing it is very good news.
14: Final of tonight's game, 8-5, and you know, listen to Mark Kotze there. When your starting pitcher is erratic from the start, the rhythm of the game just gets thrown off.
1: It does. Yes, it does. And they were barreling him up in the first inning, too. I mean, the team swung the bat really good. The Guardians did. And, you know, when JT Game was having struggles to get the ball over the plate, they're going to capitalize on that. This is something right here that can take a team that's been struggling. You saw the numbers of some of the players on this team with higher expectations than what they're showing right now. This is the kind of game that can elevate that team. So you got to come out tomorrow and really put the foot on their throat, not let these guys up.
14: I mean, from Terry Francona now to Stephen Vogt, it's been a while now. You play Cleveland.
1: Yeah.
14: You're in for it.
1: They're
14: I don't care what the
1: tough
14: stats are. No. They are tough.
1: Doesn't matter. I mean, you look at the back of the guy's bubblegum card, it'll tell you what they're going to do. And if it's not the games that just passed, it's close and coming. And they've got guys on this team that can swing the bat and that are really professional hitters. And I expect that to come out. So you're going to have to come out here tomorrow and make a statement early in the game.
14: Let's get to the River Rock Daily Jackpot. As Mark Kotze was talking about it, it was so good to see Brent Rooker look like Brent Rooker tonight, especially in that first inning when he hit that home run. Obviously, coming back from the injury, trying to get his groove back, and he hammered
1: it. Oh, boy, this ball was lights out. I think it had re-entry burns on it when it came back out of the stratosphere. And the line drive to left field, too, was a really, really good swing. He looked like he jumped ahead, you know, five notches tonight, the way he swung the bat.
14: Well, and it's been said quite a bit, you know, this offense hasn't fully gotten going yet
1: right
14: this
1: He's
14: year.
1: One of the guys. He's one of the guys that haven't gotten going yet, but tonight was a good indication that he might be there. Yeah.
14: And you're going to need Rooker going because, you know, soon Shea Legelliers is going to leave us for a couple days because he and his wife.
1: That's right.
14: His wife's going to give birth to their first child, a baby boy, and that'll be one of the greatest things to ever happen to him, and he'll be gone for a few days. Yep. Good to see Rooker going again because, I mean, nobody's been swinging better than Shea Langeliers.
1: Nobody. He's been top of the heap. Listen, if you're not talking about Cal Raleigh in Seattle, you're talking about what's been going on here with Shea Langeliers. I definitely think that his game has gone full circle. Not only a great offensive player, but what he's done behind the dish has been extremely impactful for this team. And he's only going to get better. He's just starting his career right now. At the peak of his career. At 26 years old, he's at a perfect time to just start that.
14: He's getting that dad strength before before the baby's born. Usually we talk about it after the baby. He's getting that
1: I think it counts now.
14: Super dad strength before. But for Brent Rooker, father of two, he's got the dad strength. And with the two-run shot in the first inning and then the base hit with the bases loaded in the seventh, he had two hits. He had three RBIs. Here he is in the clubhouse.
4: Yeah, for sure. Obviously, I trust in my ability to figure, you know, whatever's going wrong, figure it out, correct it, and get back to being a guy that can go out and produce at a high level.
6: How much of Michael Kurtz's walk record? He's got a standing ovation after that walk there on the home bus. Has that been just the previous watch that?
4: Yeah, it's very impressive. Obviously, every bat is competitive. Every bat, he's working deep into counts against really good arms who aren't out there trying to walk him. So, obviously, pitchers tend to be a little more careful with him because of the damage he can do, but no one's out there, you know, for the most part, trying to throw four balls. So his ability to lay off pitches that are just kind of barely out of the zone, foul off pitches when he gets with two strikes to continue to work it is super impressive and obviously a big part of the success we've had so far. Thanks, guys.
14: It's horse racing's biggest stage. It's already Kentucky Derby time? Wow. The 152nd Kentucky Derby live coverage from Churchill Downs tomorrow morning at 11:30 only on NBC and Peacock. You big into horse racing?
1: I love it. I can't wait.
14: Is it sport of kings?
1: Is it Renegade tomorrow? I don't know. That's probably.
14: We continue to break it down right here on A's Cast. Toyota A's Cast on NBC Sports California is brought to you in part by Xfinity. 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
1: I'll be wearing a t-shirt underneath.
14: I'm the nobody host. You're the two-time World Series champion.
1: That's all right.
14: You wear it. No. Slade Ciccone up against Jacob Lopez. Neither guy has had a great start to the season.
1: Right.
14: And we know for Jacob Lopez, it's living and winning in the strike zone.
1: Perfectly said. It is. Jacob Lopez, he's got great stuff. Let it work within the zone. He's got movement within the strike zone. If he can throw strikes tomorrow, I think he's going to get. I think we'll get to Ciccone. So good luck with Jacob tomorrow. Throwing strikes.
14: And then I got the sliding glove here on Sunday.
1: Dig that.
14: We're going to have you go out and slide into second base and show everybody, Sacks, how to do it.
1: Get an ambulance out there.
14: Unfortunately, the Athletics lose 8-5. We'll see everybody tomorrow at 12:30. Your phone calls are next.
0: 1 million people. That's how many people go blind each year. That's a staggering number. Hi, I'm Randall Avolio, President and CEO of SEE International. By the end of this year, 1 million men, women, and children will have gone blind. 285 million people worldwide are visually impaired, and 90% of them live in developing countries. Here's an even more sobering fact. Every 60 seconds, somewhere in the world, a child goes blind. They will live their lives unable to see the beautiful world around them if they don't get the treatment they need. Yet 80% of all these cases could have been prevented or treated. The only thing they lack is access to proper eye care. SEE International is a Santa Barbara-based nonprofit dedicated to getting them that care. All it takes is about $100 to restore someone's sight and transform their life forever. For more information, go to our website at seeinternational.org.
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1: 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Runner goes. It's swung on a high fly ball to center and deep. Taylor back right to the track at the wall. 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
15: 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Coming up next on A's Cast and the A's Radio Network. 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
15: This is A's Talk. 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
20: Ball game here at the ballpark in West Sacramento. The A's lose to the Cleveland Guardians 8-5, game one of this three-game set between two first-place ball clubs. The Guardians first place in the American League Central. The A's still in first place in the American League West. 833-625-2278 is the number. Michael Barrable here at the ballpark. And Nate Littlefield back in our studio in downtown Sacramento. And, you know, the vibe at the ballpark today, tonight, was outstanding. And the entire night, it felt like playoff baseball. It was managed like playoff baseball. Stephen Vogt deploys a pinch hitter in the fifth inning. In the fifth inning of a game on May 1st, Mark Kotze deploys a pinch hitter in the sixth inning of a game on May 1st. The Cleveland Guardians use six pitchers. A's use five. Stephen Vogt's going to his closer in the eighth inning. Again, this is May 1st, not September 1st. May 1st. There was an electricity in the ballpark, a sellout crowd. The largest ballpark, or the largest crowd in this ballpark for an A's game against a team not named the New York Yankees or San Francisco Giants. The Hello Kitty bobblehead. There was a great energy in this ballpark. And it was even more so when Brent Rooker hit that two-run home run in the bottom of the first that got the A's off to a 2-0 lead. But eight walks by A's pitching, a lot of free passes, some timely hits by the Guardians, a rough day for Colby Thomas out in right field, Lawrence Butler getting picked off once again, second time in 3 days. He's been picked off or thrown out on the base paths. So a lot of things that you're kind of hoping to see tonight, you saw with Rooker getting the two-run home run. It was nice to see him get back on track as he struggled since he came off the IL. Nick Kurtz walked again, now tied for Barry Bonds at 20 games in a row. He's walked. You saw Darryl Hernandez. He drew a couple of walks. Shea Langeliers did what he does. And his wife's expecting, he's expecting to be a dad anytime now within the next couple of days. So you know he's got a lot on his mind. He didn't miss a beat. Jacob Wilson on base three times. So he saw a lot of good things. But unfortunately for the A's, some of the things that we've unfortunately seen, the improved base running, yes. But Lawrence Butler getting picked off in a really key spot there in the sixth inning for the third out. As the A's trying to make a comeback. Not a very good look. And that's now the second time, again, in 3 days he's been picked off. The A's bullpen, pretty good for the most part. Brady Basso, I know, struggled. He inherited a couple of Justin Sterner base runners. But Hogan Harris did his job in inning and a third. Joel Kuhnel, an inning and two-thirds out of the bullpen, gave the A's a shot. But if you look at the A's left 10 guys on base, 2 for 13 with runners in scoring position. I mean, they're getting the ducks on the pond, Nate Littlefield, but you work so hard to get them on base, you need to get them in. I tell players that I coach in basketball, you work hard on defense to get a force a missed shot, but if you allow an offensive rebound, then you've done all that work for nothing. Well, you get guys on the base paths in baseball and you don't drive them in, you do all that work for nothing. You don't get anything out of it.
21: It sucks. It really sucks. I mean, we're a few feet away from maybe a different game with that Colby Thomas miss of the grand slam in the middle. And I mean, my biggest disappointment really is, I mean, there's kind of two, but really it's Butler being picked off in the sixth at such a key point. Like you said, it's incredibly frustrating. I know the callers want to talk about that tonight, so I don't want to get into it too much now. But, I mean, he has the home run 3 games ago, right? It was the same game where him and McNeil were picked off in the same inning against the Royals. But just tough, I'm sure. We're going to get into it more later. But not starting Cortez, too, does that bother you at all? Bothers me a little bit.
20: I would have liked to seen him in the lineup.
21: He had one at bat.
20: I don't understand it. Again, the coaching staff is privy to information that we're not, but at the same time, and what I also didn't understand is if you're not going to start him, then why not have Cortez hit in the sixth inning in that spot with Colby Thomas on base to lead off the inning? Because you're in that situation in the sixth inning. At that point, it's what is it, 4? It's 5-4, Cleveland. So one-run game. So why not have Cortez hit in that situation? You're basically, you hit Butler for Geloff to get the lefty up. And if you're worried about positioning, you could have either had Butler come in as a defense replacement after Cortez, or you could have rolled the dice and put Colby Thomas in center field.
21: It's almost like Butler's on a rehab assignment for like his sports psychology of it all. Like they're putting him in there. They're like, we're going to try to get him a big play to get him back on track. Does that make sense?
20: Yes, and I understand that line of thinking, but at the same time, right, we've also talked about how the A's have made moves to win now.
21: Yes.
20: And this is, you know, a team that's in first place. You need to seize your opportunity.
21: You need to put the guy who's almost batting 400 in. I don't care which hand he uses to bat.
20: I agree. I mean, it begs the question, do we believe in being hot or not? And Carlos Cortez just named it American League Player of the Week. Now, are we expecting him to hit 400 over the course of the rest of the season? No, but I think you need to ride the hot hand while he's hot as much as possible. Get him as many at bats as possible. Doesn't matter if you're facing a lefty, a righty, no matter. So that I don't really understand, but again, we're also not privy to certain information, but from the surface, it can be a little frustrating. I can understand why fans are frustrated that Carlos Cortez wasn't in the lineup today. 833-625-2278 is the number. Salty Tom, let's start with you on Ace Talk.
2: You want me to speak?
20: Okay. When I point at you, yeah.
2: I haven't.
20: That's a Moneyball reference, Nate.
2: I haven't been. I'll tell you what. I have not been this upset since we lost Isringhausen, Giambi, Damon, since they traded Pena to Detroit. This is awful. And we all know what happens to the runt. He dies.
20: The runt Nate dies doesn't understand it.
2: Batters today.
21: You guys are speaking Chinese to me right now.
2: The runt Nate dies doesn't understand it. Batters today.
21: You guys are speaking Chinese to me right now.
2: In all seriousness, you know, I was upset when Stephen Kwan made the play of his life in center. I was upset when Rooker hit a bolt up the middle and they had a guy there. And then when Cortez hit a rocket down the oppo line and they had a guy there. But they walked 8 guys, and they deserve to lose. I feel like our A's are the better team, but they got outplayed big time. And then there's even a couple moments where I felt like the defense was being lackadaisical, and the team like took second or they scored,

0: You need to work in the zone and then out of the zone, which translates get ahead in the count, and then you can play out of the zone and try to get hitters at chase. Tonight, it was starting out of the zone, then trying to work your way back into zone to get back into counts.
1: Do you agree with Salty's take on the body language? I don't have an opinion because I can't sit here and watch the entire game. The only real thing I can say is I saw Colby Thomas after he missed the grand slam and he was upset. And he was more shocked, flabbergasted. That's how I'd describe it.
0: Everyone in the ballpark thought that was out.
1: What about outside of that, though? Do you feel that there was some off body language tonight?
0: I wouldn't say that. No, I mean, I think this was just a game where it was kind of, I don't know how else to describe it. It was a wacky game. A lot of walks, kind of. It was weird. I mean, I really don't know how else to say it. I wouldn't say body language was definitely not a concern here at the ballpark. I mean, look, it's a Friday night. You're in first place. The place is sold out. I don't think they're going to, you know, come in and have bad body language. I don't really agree with that. So I think it was just one of those games where, again, you walk eight guys, had some miscues out in the field. You didn't come through in big situations. I mean, the game really turned. You cut it to 8-5 in the seventh. You got bases loaded, nobody out. And then you go strikeout, flyout. That was basically the game. I mean, even if you just get a single and you cut it to 8-7, then that game's a lot more interesting in the eighth and ninth innings. So you're not looking for the grand slam. While the grand slam would have been amazing, you're just looking for a single that scores two runs. It's 8-7. One swing of the bat in the last two innings, you got a tie game. And a bloop and a blast wins it. So it was a game where there was missed opportunities at the plate and some lackadaisical defense out in the field. Stephen Pilot Hill, you are an ace talk.
2: Hey, guys. Thanks for taking my call. Yeah, I don't think it's anything to do with body language out there. I don't know who makes this lineup. Is it our manager? Is it coming from somewhere else? I just don't buy the fact that, well, we just don't know everything that's going on. Baseball is a game of streaks. We have streaky players. When you got a guy who's on a 9-game hitting streak, I don't care whether you put him out there to hit off the kid throwing the first pitch in the game. He's in there every game. It's almost embarrassing to put him in there in the bottom of the ninth inning to ruin a 10-game hitting streak that he could have had on. This is a game where we already know our bullpen's been taxed, you know, and we got to go to them. This is a game that you pick up your pitching with your hitting. Think about Carlos Cortez being in there for four at-bats or maybe even five. With the men we had on base and scoring position, this could have been a completely different ball game. To sit him down, this is the second time that they've done this, had him out of lineup. What is he hitting on lefties right now? I think he's 5-for-7 or 5-for-8 against lefties this year. That's better than Soderstrom. And why he's not in there is beyond me. And if this is on Kotze, then I say he got outmanaged on at least a lineup. But it's ridiculous that you don't have a guy that hot, hitting almost 400, AL player a little week last week, not in the lineup, and then bring him in the ninth, ridiculous. Absolutely ridiculous.
0: Yeah, I can understand the frustration, Stephen. Thank you for the phone call. When I was given the lineup today, too, I was very much surprised. And as far as lineup construction, what's around baseball in 2026, it's very collaborative. The front office down to the dugout, it's very collaborative. There are models that make out potential lineups. There is information shared. And, you know, I've heard a couple of organizations where there's a lineup made out of some model that they put all the statistics into. Then the coaching staff makes out a lineup, and then the analytics team makes out a lineup, and then they try to make the best combination. I'm not saying that's what the Athletics do, but again, it's a very collaborative era in baseball, whether we like it or not. Do I think Carlos Cortez should have been in the lineup today? Yes. Do I think he should have been in the lineup on Wednesday? Yes. Because I believe in if you're hot, you're hot. Doesn't matter who's pitching. Could be Randy Johnson, Nolan Ryan out there. In my opinion, Cortez should be in the lineup as long as he's hitting. And if he's not, once he stops hitting, then you can sit him down against lefties. But for me, I would have him in the lineup as long as he's hitting the way he's hitting. 833-625-2278 is the number. More of your phone calls are next.
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7: To left, that is way back, and no doubt, and how far will it fly? 2-0 A's. Swung on, gone.
8: Michael Barabald back here at the ballpark in West Sacramento. Nate Littlefield back in our studios in downtown Sacramento. And the commander, Cody Elias, has come up for a segment here on A's Talk after the A's 8-5 loss to...
9: High-level analysis.
8: Thank you, Commander. And by the way, Commander, you've missed the Moneyball references between myself and Salty Tom. Nate doesn't understand any of it because he still hasn't seen it. So for everyone that is listening, Nate hasn't seen Ace Moneyball. And with the Cleveland Guardians in town, he hasn't seen Major League either.
9: Ricky Vaughn was here earlier. I saw his jersey in the... which was fitting because of how many people he walked, that we saw a lot of walks tonight between both teams, between the Guardians and the
8: Ball four.
9: Athletics. We saw
8: ball eight.
9: What was it, 12 different pitchers? Vaughn has walked the bases loaded on 12 straight pitches. I can't believe they're laying off pitches this close. But no, I think we saw 12 different pitchers tonight, and we saw 8 walks from the A's, 6 walks from the Guardians, so 14 total. Just on a good night overall, pitching-wise, we did see 13 runs scored, and other teams come here and they score runs. The Guardians are averaging under 4 runs a game, and they came in and dropped 8. And it's just one of those things where it just wasn't – JT Ginn couldn't find the strike zone, and it just wasn't his night. And the caution, you're burning out the bullpen. You needed to get, 14 outs from the bullpen tonight? You had to do 18 yesterday. Yep. That's a lot of outs to get from your bullpen in 2 nights, or essentially a day, because it was a day game and a night game, so a day and a half.
8: And they're throwing a lot of stress pitches, a lot of base runners, a lot of high-leverage moments, and now you're playing from behind most of the game. And, defense really wasn't that sharp tonight. We saw Colby Thomas boot a ball in right field in the first inning. There was another play where he took a rough angle to a fly ball that was hit out there that ended up getting over his head for an extra base hit. There was just a couple of things that really were kind of frustrating if you're an Ace fan, understandably so. We talked about Lawrence Butler getting picked off. Second time that's happened in 3 days that he's been thrown out on the base paths. You leave 10 guys on base. You go 2 for 13 with runners in scoring position. Just kind of a frustrating night. And look, this was a game, too. And, Cody, I talked about this in the first segment. It's May 1st, but if you watch this game and there was the energy in the ballpark, a sellout, you saw a pinch hitter deployed by Stephen Vogt in the fifth inning and by Mark Hadzé in the sixth. There was a sense of urgency to win this game, and I'm not surprised to see it, but I'm also kind of surprised to see this in a May 1st game. Like you said, 12 pitchers used between the two clubs. Cleveland had 7. The A's used 5, but this game was managed a lot differently than a typical May 1st game.
9: Yeah, and I'm trying to look to see what the Detroit lost. So I don't know if voter was scoreboard watching on May 1st, but the Guardians were battling for first place in the AL Central, and they're the only team above 500 in the AL Central as play concludes tonight, if I'm not mistaken, because Detroit's now 16-17. So you have a team like Cleveland now 17-16. They've won the AL Central back-to-back years. Last year was an incredible comeback. 15 and a half games back entering September, and they went on to win the division, and Stephen Vogt won his second straight AL Manager of the Year. I heard Ken mention he's never not won the AL Manager of the Year, and I mean it's true. And he's done a great job. He, you know, was a good player for several teams, mainly with the Athletics, and was an All-Star. Then he did a year of coaching with the Mariners, so he knows what he's doing. He has a good staff here, and it wasn't the night for the A's offense. You know, it's got to get going soon. We know that this team's built on homers and slug, and we talk about that all the time. And they've only scored 5 runs tonight, and the offense just hasn't clicked yet. It was nice to see Brent Rooker hit a home run, we're sitting there and you're looking at the batting average and you're kind of wondering, like, okay, like, I know he hit the oblique, there was no rehab, comes back, hits the home run, which is good to see. Nick Kurtz gets another walk. He's tied with Barry Bonds. I mean, when you pass Ted Williams and you're tying Barry Bonds, maybe the greatest hitter of our lifetime that we've got to see, Kurtz is on an incredible run. And this isn't something that maybe is a positive, but you can say that this guy's a workhorse. Hogan Harris with his 18th appearance, that's MLB leading 18th appearance.
8: In 32 games.
9: He's appearing in 56% of the games, if you do the math.
8: He's not going to break the 106 appearance record. I know we touched on that with Scott Emerson on Ace Cast Live a few days ago.
9: Emo said that's not going to happen. Mike Marshall's record of 106 appearances in 1974. I believe he won the Cy Young that year, too, if I'm not mistaken. But what Hogan's been doing has been great. He looked good out of the bullpen. Kuhnel looked good out of the bullpen. Cerner and Bass a little shaky, but they got the outs you needed. And, you know, the offense just didn't, you know, there was opportunities. They left the bases loaded, back-to-back strikeouts. And, you know, you got to put a ball in play there. And it just didn't happen.
8: I want to ask you this because we kind of touched on it a little bit yesterday, as well as I touched on it on Wednesday. Having someone bat ninth that is one of your better guys that gets on base, one of your better contact hitters. I really like Jeff McNeil out of the ninth spot. 2 hits today. I just think it's so important when you flip that lineup over with Jacob Wilson, Shane Langeliers, and Nick Kurtz. I mean, if you have those 3 hitting the top of the order, I think it's so important that there's already traffic on the base paths, because that's already a stressful at-bat for the pitcher, a stressful at-bat for the defense. And when you have traffic on the base paths, if you have McNeil on base, and then you flip that lineup card over, I think that puts that much more pressure on the other team to make a good pitch. And if they make a mistake, we know that these top 3 guys in the order are mashing mistakes right now.
9: Yeah, and McNeil 2 hits tonight, now hitting .295, hit his 200th career double.
8: Yep.
9: We did the fun exercise of seeing where he ranks all time in doubles at second baseman, because we watch games with Steve Sachs, who does TV on NBC Sports California with Tony. And, you know, what he's been able to do, and he's helping lengthen out that lineup when he is hitting ninth, because you flip it over for Jacob Wilson, Langeliers, Kurtz, and Rooker. Righty on the mound tomorrow, though. So Slade Ciccone's on the mound, which means we will most likely, if I had a guess, see Nick Kurtz leading off tomorrow because the righty's on the mound.
8: Yep.
9: And then on Sunday, you see Wilson and hitting lead off again because of Parker Messick, and then you would see McNeil hitting ninth. Because I like that, because it flips the lineup over and you have a guy that's going to get on base. Because when you have Kurtz leading off and your bottom of the order is not hitting, I looked at collectively 7 through 9. I think it got bumped up a little because of what McNeil did tonight. But it's like 207 from 7 through 9. So you got to get guys on if Kurtz is going to lead off, because he's not. You don't want to have him hit 30 home runs, and the majority of them are solo home runs because no one's on base. Like, you want him to be a run producer. So seeing what he hit him, having him in the three spots, and I know he went 0-for-4, but he did get the walk to send the streak, and his on base streak is now 26 games, I believe. Vargas from the Diamondbacks has the longest one more because he has a 27 game hitting streak, and he went 4-for-4 tonight. He's hitting 404. He qualifies for the batting title, so we have a hitter hitting 400. I'm not saying the race for 400 is on, but I want to see them. I want to see more production out of 7th or 9, especially if you're going to have Kurtz lead off.
10: Well, and speaking of that, you know, we talked in the first segment about Carlos Cortez not being in the lineup, and there's a lot of frustration there. I believe, and if you're hot, you ride that guy as long as possible. Obviously, we're not privy to as much information as our coaching staff, but from the surface, from an outside perspective, I don't care if the guy's righty, lefty, or ambidextrous. The way Carlos Cortez is hitting right now, I want him getting 3 or 4 bats every day, not an at-bat, a pinch hit at-bat in the ninth inning.
9: Yeah, and some of the play we've seen in the outfield, in this homestand, and some of the mistakes that have been made. I mean, I know he might not be the – I mean, we don't know. It's a small sample size how good of a defender he really is in the outfield, but you need to get his bat in the lineup. I mean, he's hitting 391. Well, what is it now because he had the pinch hit? He's hitting 386. So
10: still pretty good.
9: Yeah, you got to have him in the lineup. I mean, for a lineup that's, you know, some guys are struggling, he's a guy that was getting on base at an incredible clip, and I think he was hitting like 529 during his 10-game hitting streak, which I guess will be technically be snapped because he only had one at bat, but he didn't get a hit. But he was, you know, he's on what do we talk about?
10: A Lynn Sanity run?
9: Sanity runs we were talking about last night. If no one knows, Jeremy Lin had one of the greatest basketball runs in, you know, about 15 years ago. Then
10: does Nate know? Because I don't know.
9: He wasn't the king, so he probably doesn't know. The Knicks are a basketball team that advanced the playoffs. The silence is the answer.
11: I got nothing. I got nothing.
9: Yeah,
11: what do you want?
9: That's fine.
11: What do you want? I'm an 80 IQ. Nothing. I'm
10: as
11: nothing.
10: You know.
11: I lie so I don't go and hang out with you guys last night. It's just everything. I got nothing for you guys.
9: It's true, but you got to get Cortez in a lot more, and we'll see.
10: I agree.
9: Know we'll see him. I don't. Okay, I can't say I know because I don't know because none of us know anything. But I would, if I had to assume, he'll be in the line tomorrow with a righty on the mound.
10: Well, and what also was talking about is when Butler pitched in the sixth inning for Geloff. He had Colby Thomas had led off the inning with a single. At that time, it was 5-4 Cleveland, and Butler came in to pinch it. And my question is, why Butler in that situation? Not Cortez. You're down a run. You have the leadoff runner on base in Colby Thomas. And if you're worried about defensive positioning after that, because Cortez, in theory, can't play center field, well, why couldn't you have moved Colby Thomas to center and have Cortez play right? Or Butler coming as a defensive replacement in that situation? I think having Cortez come up one out in the ninth, down 3 runs, wasn't the best situation. If you were planning to use him as a pinch hitter, I would have liked to have seen him in the sixth inning, down a run. Maybe he splits a ball in the gap. Colby Thomas scores tie game. But in the ninth inning with nobody on, one out, down 3, not much of a chance for him to do damage.
9: No, and I did like Geloff had a good at-bat. He drove in 2 runs. And I like I like watching him play center field. He's learning on the fly, and he's doing a nice job out there. And I think I mentioned to Towney and Sachs when we were watching the game that if you're going to take out anyway, maybe you put Law in right and leave Geloff in center field. If you wanted to do a pinch hit situation like that, but you know, I mean, it's easy for us to second guess everything, but it's just one of those situations where it didn't work out. And then Lawrence got picked off of first base. That's now 5 times he's been picked off of first base or just picked off on the base pass. And that's leading baseball. And it's just something that can't have happen, especially when you're down multiple runs in the game.
10: No, and there's no excuse for it. It's a mental mistake when you're a team that's in first place competing for, you know, a playoff spot. There's expectations this year. Being thrown out on the base pass, being picked off 5 times, something that can't happen if this team wants to be successful and if Lawrence Butler wants to be successful. Coming up next, we'll wrap things up right here on Ace Talk.
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21: Into score is her name. Soderstrom around third. They'll wave him on the throw from Kwan to the plate. Not in time. A two-run single for Gelof. It's 4-2 A's.
10: A's lose this one 8-5 to the Cleveland Guardians. The first game of this three-game set. From the ballpark in West Sacramento, they'll look to bounce back. They lost the first game of the Royal Series, bounce back to win the next two. And it's just another thing that we've seen a lot different about this team. Losing the first game of the series, and in previous years, you would have seen them lose two out of three or get swept. So you're seeing a different kind of resilience from the Athletics early on in the season. 17-15, still first place in the American League West, Commander. And you hope another guy that's kind of looking for some redemption, looking to respond to some struggles that he's had, is tomorrow's starter Jacob Lopez, who has struggled with command, which we saw A's pitcher struggle with tonight. Can't defend a walk. So you hope he lives in the zone and bounces back to give the A's a respectable outing tomorrow afternoon.
9: Yeah, hopefully he can work, cut down on the walks. That's something that's been ailing him all year. We saw something. It was Luis Severino. They were in the top five in walks issued from among major league pitchers for a while. Then we saw what Severino went seven for Seve the other day against the Royals. So hopefully Jacob Lopez can find the strike zone, get some outs, save the bullpen, because
10: yes,
9: too many innings, too many guys trying to get more than 12 outs. The last couple of days, you need to get some length from Jacob Lopez tomorrow, hopefully, because, I mean, if you look down in the minor leagues and you look in Vegas, I mean, you have Cade Morris, and then and tomorrow Gage Jump's actually starting for Vegas, so I'll keep an eye on that to see how Gage Jump's does. He has a high ERA. He's a little erratic down there too, from what I've been told from my sources in Vegas.
10: So down on the farm,
9: we'll have to see. Yeah, we'll have to see what he does tomorrow. But yeah, Jacob Lopez. We want to see him get back into the form what he did last year, because he was really good at one stretch for the A's last year, and he was finding the strike zone, striking a lot of guys out, because he's deceptive. And as a lefty, he's very deceptive. So hopefully can figure it out tomorrow against a Cleveland lineup that struggles still. I mean, they are coming into today. They had the fifth worst batting average in baseball. You wouldn't know it after scoring 8 runs tonight. But they're a team that struggles to put the ball in play outside of Jose Ramirez. I know Chase DeLauder had 4 hits. But one thing I want to say about Jose Ramirez, because I won't be joining you tomorrow. Jose Ramirez was out here. I was here. I believe you were here earlier today. Jose Ramirez around 2 o'clock was out here taking ground balls to third base. There's a reason why he's going to be a first ballot Hall of Famer, if not already a first ballot Hall of Famer. He's the war. He's going to be the first third baseman I've had 300 homers and 300 steals. The guy is a Hall of Fame player, and we're getting to watch him play. And there's a reason why he's like that. He has a great work ethic, and it's for us to see it and take that in. It's great. So keep him off the lineup, you know, the scorecard. And the Guardians kind of struggle, even though he didn't do anything tonight. But he's the guy that gets them going. So hopefully Jacob Lopez can, you know, find the strike zone and the A's can, you know, win a game, because they've lost, according to our game notes, our post game notes, we've lost 15 of our last 18 to the Guardians. You got to fix that, especially against a team that you know is going to be contending in the AL Central and in the American League.
10: Yeah, I mean, this is a team that if the A's make a, you know, qualify for the playoffs here in 2026, that's a team you might see in a wild card series. And yes, we are talking playoffs on May 1st, but you know, the A's are in first place, 17-15. And just one more thing to wrap up on the walk situation of the eight Guardians that were walked today, or no, six Guardians. But no, it was eight.
9: Eight Guardians walked, six A's.
10: So eight Guardian walks, eight players reach base, five of them scored. So we've talked about can't defend a walk, make them put the ball in play, you know, let your defense do the work. But if you're struggling out of the strike zone, more times than not, those guys are going to come around to score and bite you. So something that Jacob Lopez has definitely had a concerted effort on. Let's see if he can respond tomorrow.
9: Yeah, one thing too that it's interesting is I like to track what our record is when we hit home runs, and usually when we hit home runs we win. We also scored first tonight. We're pretty good when we score first, but I believe I heard on the NBC Sports California broadcast on AceCast that I think the A's are 4-7 in the first games of a series. So, you know, I got to look up and see where we are in game two of a series. But you don't want to get swept here at home. You want to end this on. You want to get right tomorrow and win another series, because you only lost one series in your last eight, and then you're on the road to play Philly and Baltimore. So tomorrow's a big game. I wouldn't say it's a must win. We're not there yet. We're in May 2nd, but tomorrow's a big game here for the Athletics to get back on track.
10: And you're going to go to Philadelphia, and they've won four games in a row since Don Mattingly took over.
9: Donnie Baseball has not lost a game as a manager in Philadelphia.
10: So they're playing good baseball. They swept the San Francisco Giants today. They beat the Miami Marlins down in Miami. So the Phillies are starting to look a lot better under the guidance of Don Mattingly. Our coverage will start at 12:30 tomorrow. A's Cast on NBC Sports California with Tony and Steve Sachs. First pitch at 1:05. Ken and Johnny on the call. And then we'll have A's talk after the post-game coverage. A's Cast on NBC Sports California and the A's Radio Network. For the commander here at the ballpark, Nate Littlefield down in our studio, I'm Michael Baraball. Thank you to listening to A's Talk. Sleep fast, everybody. We'll talk to you all tomorrow.
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1: It's Charlie from Blackberry Smoke. 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
4: You may have seen this story already. We haven't addressed it yet here. A man claiming to be a woman and that man's partner have been arrested for kidnapping the man's 10-year-old son and flying him to Cuba for a sex change. The story from KUTV Salt Lake.
5: This all started in March when the child left with their father for a planned and approved vacation to Canada. When the mother didn't hear from them, she contacted the Logan police.
6: Rose Inessa Ethington told the child's mother, who they share custody with, that they were going on a camping trip to Calgary, Alberta. The group totaled 4 people: Rose, their spouse Blue, Blue's biological child, and the 10-year-old. They never made it to the reserved campsite. According to charging documents, they left Cache County, traveled to Washington State, crossed the border into Vancouver, then flew to Merida, Mexico, and finally landed in Havana, Cuba. When the child's mother couldn't get in contact with her ex-husband, she alerted Logan police.
5: A search warrant was executed on their home in Cache County, where investigators found notes and a to-do list, including getting haircuts, withdrawing $10,000 in cash, emptying another bank account, and instructions on gender-affirming care for children.
6: Rose and Blue were found by Cuban authorities in Havana and extradited back to the United States.
7: It's beyond rare. I've never even heard of it happening in Cuba before.
6: Greg Rogers is a former investigator with the FBI. He says the Cuban authorities cooperating with the U.S. shows the severity of this situation. According to an FBI affidavit, the child was born male but now identifies as female. It alleges that family members believe the child had been manipulated by their father, Rose, and that the child was transported to Cuba to seek gender reassignment surgery.
7: I'm really surprised that the Cuban government cooperated, and I think it has to do with how dangerous this was.
6: A GoFundMe page from 2021, started by Rose's spouse, suggests custody issues go back at least 5 years. Both Rose and Blue are in federal custody, and the child's mother has been granted sole custody.
4: You will notice how often a child is identifying, pretending to be the opposite sex when their own parent does the same. You will notice how often it happens twice in a household. These are parents playing games with their children's lives. It is extraordinarily sick. These are twisted, warped individuals engaged in child abuse. There is no other way around that. Simply put, in Winnsboro, Louisiana, Mayor Alice Wallace has been arrested and charged with Medicare fraud. She is accused of fraudulently receiving $75,000 in Medicaid benefits for herself and a dependent between 2021 and 2026. Investigators say Mayor Wallace was ineligible for the benefits because she was employed during that period. Employed as the mayor. The story from KTVE TV in Monroe, Louisiana.
8: It's a city in scandal and a reputation on the line, on the cusp of an election. Winnsboro Mayor Alice Wallace was arrested yesterday in Baton Rouge on 6 charges of Medicaid fraud.
9: According to Louisiana Attorney General Liz Murrow's office, Mayor Wallace is accused of receiving $75,000 worth of Medicaid benefits for herself and a dependent from 2021 to 2026, although she was not eligible. They claim she was employed at the time, including her term as mayor, and failed to report it. Officials say she failed to report changes in her income, marital status, employment, and access to health insurance. Mayor Wallace was booked in the East Baton Rouge prison on a $12,000 bond. Her team took to Facebook maintaining her innocence, saying, quote, if I have had Blue Cross since 2021 and my daughter's dad is responsible for her insurance, then why would I bill Medicaid, end quote. She believes she will still be victorious in the election and alludes to the arrest being a targeted attack, saying, quote, I do believe that I will be vindicated. But just know that if you dug one ditch, better dig two, because for the ones that they're trying to get in office, the whistle has been blown, end quote. Community members are reluctant to speak on the case. Some who were willing to speak are hopeful that her name will be cleared, and others overall want justice to prevail.
10: I got God on the inside of me, and I believe that she is a woman of God, and God gonna keep her in office. I believe that. She is young, true enough, but she has a lot of wisdom. And I know she got that from the good Lord. Thank you.
11: Thank you.
12: Honestly, I hope they prove that she didn't do it, you know. But, well, like I say, if she did, I mean, she needs to pay the price. She didn't. They need to exonerate her.
4: Can you rewind that last bit? I think old Alice Wallace could run for office again and get reelected. Because the good Lord give her the wisdom to be there, and the good Lord's going to keep her there, and I don't believe good Lord would let her sin like that. When you're that stupid that you are willing to let people be criminals in high office, that's what you get. The good Lord does not condone that. You cannot just ascribe the intentions of the will of the good Lord to criminal behavior. These are people dumb enough to deserve bad government.
10: I got God on the inside of me, and I believe that she is a woman of God, and God gonna keep her in office. I believe that. She is young, true enough, but she has a lot of wisdom. And I know she got that from the good Lord. Thank you.
11: Thank you.
12: Honestly, I hope they prove that she didn't do it, you know. But, well, like I say, if she did, I mean, she needs to pay the price. She didn't. They need to exonerate her.
4: You know, that is the mindset of the types of people who vote for Barack Obama and Joe Biden and Kamala Harris. The tragic part of that is they have been convinced that you deserve the corruption. The corruption is good because that's your team. That's your tribe. And as a tribe, we support that. And when people get into office on that basis, there is absolutely nothing, no conscience, no sense of right, no sense of service that stops people like that from absolutely pillaging the treasury and executing every wish and whim of theirs they possibly can. That's a window into how Democrats destroy them.
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14: Good night, Irene. Yeah.
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28: Boy, dipped in the batter country fried.
23: Yesterday, washed in the blood, we played for you CNN's Brian Stelter. And he said that journalists were dealing with traumatic stress. One listener sent me an email and said, dramatic stress, maybe, after the shooting at the White House Correspondents' Dinner. They were all suffering from PTSD because they had been in a traumatic moment. Although they weren't. The shooter was never even in the same room with them. And by the way, this is the same shooter who they would defend every single day, while criticizing the very people who were protecting him from protecting them from him. Yeah. This was what Brian Stelter said
4: that we played for you yesterday.
0: I was thinking about the mall shooting in Louisiana where that teen girl died a few days ago. The scourge of gun violence is all too common in America, and I've been thinking about how people process it. My sources, my contacts, my friends who were in the room with me, they're processing the traumatic stress. And I know for me personally, the memories have been flooding back today.
4: Oh, my goodness, the memories are flooding.
0: 2 minutes before all this went down.
4: Oh, it's so stressful, but keep going.
0: We were crouching on the ground, hearing people shouting, get down.
4: Get down.
0: Wondering if there was some assailant who was loose in the ballroom. So those memories are coming back. And I'm also thinking about how people who work at places like CNN, people like this, we have access to counselors. We have access to employee assistance programs. We typically have health insurance. But what about folks in Shreveport, right? What about folks
4: what about the poor in their hometown? The poor in Shreveport. You know, some of those people will be there. And then they had to go home and they don't have all the assets and privileges we do because they're poor. Well, how about this, you jackass? How about if you're so traumatized by what you just witnessed? How about you have a little more respect for police officers who do this every day? But they don't have a seat in front of a camera where they come out the next day and say, I'm very traumatized that I was shot at by George Floyd again today. But you don't have any patience for them, do you? You don't have, you love to question how quickly they pulled the trigger when they walk into a house and someone starts firing at them because you know so much more than them. Well, what were you doing when the bullets were flying? Hiding under the table? Your fat ass looking for something else to eat? Probably hiding under there with your head, your little bald head. Pushing up against the top of the table and one hand out trying to find and see if you could find one of those nice little butter roses and start shoving those into your disgusting pie hole. Oh, yes. But if you'll remember, Hunter Walker on CNN Reliable Sources panel on January 6th, January 4th was so upsetting to them. Oh, my God. They had PTSD from January 4th. Did I say January 4th? They had PTSD from January 6th. Yes, January 6th was so upsetting for them.
1: And what I've found, you know, I know this for myself, but in talking, you know, there's a bit of an informal network of reporters who've been through it that day and are still coping with that, who are leaning on each other and talking to each other. I also talked to members of Congress, their staffs, and law enforcement, members of the Capitol Police. And we're all still dealing with that and feeling like we need to convey to others how serious it was. I mean, just one example, there are still members of the U.S. Capitol Police out with injuries that they suffered that day.
0: From a year ago.
1: Mm-hmm.
0: Wow. And some journalists have been candid about PTSD and trauma. We're going to get into that.
4: Yes, they've been candid. How very brave that you're scared of your own shadow. That when you're fortunate enough to be around anything that's in the news, you're just reduced to a puddle. I got to tell you something. So several years ago, my wife's father passed. He was in India, 12 hours ahead. It was about 2 o'clock in the morning, our time. She came and woke me up. I'm a very deep sleeper. She said, Michael, I'm really hard to wake up. Pa died. She must have said it 3 or 4 times, she told me later. Pa died, Michael. I woke up. I held her. We talked about what a good life he had. I got up, came downstairs. We talked. She said, you need to go back to sleep. I just wanted to go ahead and tell you while it was fresh because you got to go to work in the morning. So I went back upstairs and I went to sleep. I woke up. I did the show. We had a dinner party that night. We had 8-10 people coming over for a seated dinner. And she does this thing where she cooks these big elaborate meals, takes days to cook them because some of the dishes, it's like turkey and dressing at Thanksgiving, but some of these dishes have to soak like a tres leches, but more a bread-based dish. So she'll cook for days while doing everything else. She's superwoman. I'm impressed. I'm not super. She is. So I sent her an email during the morning show, and I said, I'll contact everybody and cancel. I don't need to tell them why if you don't want me to. And she said, don't cancel. We had the dinner and never told a soul. A year later, the subject came up, and some friends of ours said, your father died overnight, and we had that dinner party. And she said, yeah. And they said, why didn't you tell us? And my wife said something that's very telling for her. She said, I wasn't raised in a home where it's exciting or thrilling to be a victim, to be grieving. There is a uniquely American notion of almost an excitement that a bad thing has happened. It's sort of like it's your birthday and everybody treats you all nice and you get your way. Everybody pays attention. It's your time. And you will notice that some people, very dramatic people, theater type people, women of histrionics, it's almost like they're excited that a bad thing has happened. Their cat has died, so everyone get out of the way. It needs to be posted. It needs to be talked about. Everyone must text them. Their girlfriends text them. Their girl.

0: friends need to take him out for drinks. It's all very big and important and traumatic. And it's almost as if they're reveling in it. That's what Brian Stelter is doing. That's what these people are doing. That's who and what they are. They're weak. They're narcissistic. They're self-centered. They're therapy babies. They're one big blob of nerves and tears and emotions and envy. And it's disgusting. If you have heard folks talk about buying and selling gold and silver, and you've wanted to learn more, because I don't know about you, but when people are talking about things that I don't know anything about, I don't just always say, hey, what do you know about that? 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One of the places you can buy gold and silver, but you can also learn about it, is Goldco. 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I am very concerned with America's fiscal policies. I'm very concerned with our monetary policy. 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
3: CBS News Brief. Facing a closed Strait of Hormuz, rising fuel costs, and stalled peace talks, President Trump told a Friday night audience in Florida what Iran would do with the nuclear weapon.
4: They would use it on a place called Israel very quickly, and they would use it in the Middle East, and they'd use it in Europe, and I guess we'd be next.
3: If you're planning a flight on Spirit Airlines, you may have to rebook.
5: Spirit's essentially run out of money. Barring some last-ditch 11th-hour intervention, Spirit could be forced to cease operations as soon as 3 a.m.
3: Transportation correspondent Chris Van Cleve. Texas had a long day of stormy weather, says CBS meteorologist Nikki Nolan.
6: Flash flooding and severe wind gusts hit the southern plains on Friday, San Antonio, and even into downwards of Point Comfort in southern Texas.
3: The storms have headed east. CBS News Brief. I'm Michael Toscano.
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0: Giants kicker Young Ho Koo and his botched field goal attempt, where his foot struck the ground and not the ball, during a Monday night football game with saving his life. He says he laughed so hard it gave him a seizure. He was rushed to the hospital where a CAT scan found a tennis ball-sized tumor on the left side of his brain. He literally almost died laughing, Ramon.
1: Literally.
0: Here was the call.
2: 47-yard try now by Young Ho Koo, and he stumbled. Gillen gets swallowed up. Patriots ball.
3: There it is. Whoops. I guess that goes down as a miss.
4: I don't know. He never touched the ball.
2: Gillen then got pounded. Patriots ball up 10.
0: Can you imagine? By the way, his first name is spelled Younghoe. And they say Young Huey. That is Young Ho. There is no way that is not Young Ho. It's Young Ho Koo, K-O-O. It'd be better if it was Young Ho Who, but it's not. Sometimes names can be funny. They can be funny that way, Ramon. Names, you know? Like, you remember the prank that was pulled on the TV station that reported as the news came in and claimed they had checked it out, by the way. Oh, really? You checked it out, did you? You verified?
5: We have new information now also on the plane crash. KTVU has just learned the names of the four pilots who were on board the flight. They are Captain Sum Ting Wong, Wee Tu Lo, Ho Li Fook, and Bang Ding Ao. And the NTSB has confirmed these are the names of the pilots on board Flight 214 when it crashed. We are working to determine exactly what roles each of them played during the landing on Saturday.
0: Wait, what? Did you? So somewhere this intern, they eventually tracked it down. This guy pulled off a prank and it managed to work. And in the middle of it, they say, and we have confirmed that this is the name. Let's hear that one more time.
5: We have new information now also on the plane crash. KTVU has just learned the names of the four pilots who were on board the flight. They are Captain Sum Ting Wong, Wee Tu Lo, Ho Li Fook, and Bang Ding Ao. The NTSB has confirmed these are the names of the pilots on board Flight 214 when it crashed. We are working to determine exactly what roles each of them played during the landing on Saturday.
0: Yeah, we don't know what role Wee Tu Lo played in all of that. A Houston defense attorney was punched in the face and knocked out cold by his client moments after the judge handed that client a 50-year sentence for murder.

0: Attorney John Petruzzi told Fox 26, "I was out. My client hit me in the face. People in the courtroom said I fell back in the chair, hit a counter, and apparently fell to the ground." I'm actually surprised this doesn't happen more often. A guy gets a court-appointed lawyer, so he doesn't pay for it. State pays for it, so he will have a defense. And these court-appointed lawyers are not typically the best and brightest. They're not a guy that's top of his class. They're not a guy with a lot of options. You do court-appointed lawyer work because you can't find anything else to do. Now, some of them care, and that's nice, but nobody gets into being a court-appointed lawyer because you want to be the greatest court-appointed lawyer ever. The state pays you. It's not bad money. It's not bad money if you don't have any clients already. If you have a booming criminal defense practice, you don't do court-appointed cases. So when you're doing that, and there's nothing wrong with it. I mean, it's there's nothing dishonorable about being a court-appointed lawyer. Somebody has to defend these, but we believe in that. It's part of Anglo-American jurisprudence. Everybody gets a defense, even if you can't afford one. But it's a wonder more times a thug like this doesn't blame his lawyer for his plight. Look, your lawyer's not the one that committed the murder. Here's the story.
1: Now, in his 46 years practicing law, John Petruzzi says he's represented hundreds of murder defendants. But he said what happened yesterday with his court-appointed client was a first for the veteran attorney. On the surface, the PSI hearing in the 178th Judge Kelly Johnson's court was fairly routine. 27-year-old Jacarius Lewis pled guilty to a murder that happened in April of 2024 at 7959.
0: Can you rewind? I don't recognize that first name. We didn't have that first name at my high school. What was that? Say that again?
1: That happened in April of 2024 at 7959 Sunbury. Lewis was facing 5 to 50 years. The state recommended 50 years, and the judge agreed.
0: Oh, you might have to go back.
1: Hundreds of murder defendants. But he said what happened yesterday with his court-appointed client was a first for the veteran attorney. On the surface, the PSI hearing in the 178th Judge Kelly Johnson's court was fairly routine. 27-year-old Jacarius Lewis pled guilty to a murder that happened.
0: Jacarius. Okay, all right. Okay, Jacarius. It just wasn't something we had in my school. So, Jacarius, that's a name. All right, go ahead.
1: Jacarius Lewis pled guilty to a murder that happened in April of 2024 at 7959 Sunbury. Lewis was facing 5 to 50 years. The state recommended 50 years, and the judge agreed.
2: And the judge pronounced the sentence, and at that point, apparently, now I was out, my client hit me in the face, and people in the courtroom say that I fell back. I was standing. I fell back against a chair, and then I hit a counter and hit the back of my head and apparently fell on the ground. But I don't remember any of that. And then the next thing I remember is I'm standing in the courtroom, and there's just a ton of people there, bailiffs and paramedics and all kinds of commotion. And then somebody said to me, "John, do you realize that your client just punched you in the face?" And I said, "No, I didn't know that."
3: What did you think? What was your reaction at that
2: point? Well, I was kind of shocked, really. I mean, I've done this a long time, and I've never had a client hit me before. And, you know, I've lasted all these years, and I was shocked.
3: What was it like that day with Mr. Lewis? I mean, did everything seem kind of normal?
2: I thought we were getting along okay. I didn't get the impression that he was ready to hit me or anything, no. And he didn't, like, you know, threaten me that morning. But apparently when he heard the sentence, that kind of, you know, pushed a button, let's say.
1: Lewis is now charged with injury to the elderly. The DA's office requested that Lewis's bond be set at $100 million.
0: Yeah, if he just punched out some little old lady on the street in the knockout game, you know, we wouldn't seek a high bond. But if you go punching one of our own, one of the members of the bar, then we'll take it seriously. Well, let's get him a good attorney. Let's get him a really good attorney in that case against this criminal justice, this criminal defense attorney. It's almost as if we have amongst us these savages that we just keep releasing again and again and again. Huh.
4: you've got
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0: The Department of Justice has indicted a former senior advisor to Anthony Fauci for destroying and concealing records from investigations into the origins of COVID-19. Now, I suspect, I can't prove it, but I suspect it will be proven, that COVID-19 did not start in an open-air market in Wuhan, China. Remember that nonsense? I suspect it was funded and started by the U.S. government at Fauci's direction to do research, gain of function, which was not allowed here, as Rand Paul pointed out. It was illegal to do it here. So they paid to have it done in China. And whether the Chinese then intentionally or unintentionally unleashed it on the world remains to be seen. But it destroyed a lot of American businesses and a lot of American lives. A lot of people are suffering from that disease to this day. And I believe, I suspect, Anthony Fauci did it on purpose. This is the story of his senior advisor concealing and hiding records related to the history of it. It's from The Hill.
1: The Department of Justice indicted a former senior advisor to Dr. Anthony Fauci, charging him with conspiracy against the United States, falsification of records, and
0: you know
1: other
0: what?
1: Crimes.
0: You know what? We don't. I've told the story. People know what happened. I don't have time for this. So 4 years ago, a year and a half into COVID, we had a young lady who was an intern for us named Victoria Ryan. She's Reed Ryan's daughter. Reed used to be the president of the Houston Astros. And Reed's father, of course, is Nolan Ryan, which makes Nolan Ryan her grandfather. Victoria is one of the smartest people I've ever met in my life, young person or not, but she happened to be young. She was a senior at Texas A&M at the time. She has since gone on to be a consultant at McKinsey, I believe, which makes you a brainiac in and of itself. And at the end of her internship, I asked her to put together a piece. I didn't tell her how long, offering a young person's perspective on the COVID era. And some of you may have heard it back then, but we went back and listened to it, and I thought, we've got to share that now.
2: COVID-19, the disease that defined our lives in 2020.
3: Chinese health authorities are still working to identify the virus behind a pneumonia outbreak in the central city of Wuhan.
4: At least 59 people are believed to have been sickened by the new virus.
5: Tonight, U.S. airports on high alert, screening passengers for symptoms of a potential new virus.
6: Today declared the coronavirus
7: and mobilizing the National Guard to help overwhelmed hospitals.
8: I know. We've all heard about COVID for the past 2.5 years. It feels like it's all we've talked about. We've discussed and argued over lockdowns, quarantines, school closures, business closures, health problems, vaccines, and so many others.
9: The breaking news, stay at home. That is the order tonight from 4 state governors as the coronavirus pandemic spreads. New York, California, Illinois, and Connecticut all ordering non-essential employees to stay home.
10: As the crisis sweeps the nation,
11: we may never really return to the normal life that we once had.
8: However, something that I've not heard much conversation about has been the ramifications of COVID on Generation Z. For me, the peak of COVID took place my last year of high school, canceling the last 3 months of my senior year.
12: Ordered all schools closed. It's a desperate measure that could have far-reaching impacts.
8: We continued under lockdown procedures until the beginning of the summer, but remained having restrictions all the way through the end of my freshman year of college. This has been the same for most colleges across Texas, and for colleges outside of the state, probably more severe than this.
13: My school, where I'm from, has really been impacted by the virus.
14: We expected something to happen soon, but we didn't know it would be this drastic so quickly.
15: When my chancellor first sent out an email telling us that UCSB is going remote, I was shocked.
16: No one knows what's happening, but in terms of the professors and the universities, they're doing the best they can. They don't know how to cope just as much as we don't know how to cope.
8: My freshman year of college, I learned less than I ever have before. Not because I picked a bad university or because I had bad professors. I actually think the exact opposite. But rather because Zoom learning and hybrid learning are simply not an adequate replacement for being in a classroom. Students everywhere felt this extreme lack in their education.
6: I do remember having a couple of breakdowns. And I was texting my friends like, why am I having so many mental breakdowns? Online school is giving me more stress than regular school did.
8: And from what I've heard, this was much worse in high schools across the country.
17: We're all really struggling.
18: Basically, it sucks.
19: Definitely less interested.
20: In the fall of 2020 alone, over 56% of students said their stress related to school increased compared to the time before coronavirus. The study also found 41% said their effort toward learning decreased.
21: My attention definitely decreased.
18: I'm still surprised at how much online's affecting me.
8: Learning obviously suffered, as did social skills, extracurriculars, job searching, and overall development. But the most significant ramification that I've seen in my generation as a result of the COVID response has been in the mental health sector.
22: Being here in LA County, where the cases are soaring and doubling and tripling with each day, is really heightening my fear. When I came home yesterday, I had a lot of paranoia around, I really just sat through a flight. I really just went through two of the biggest airports, and who knows what I touched.
8: I've seen a considerable uptick in the number of peers I have struggling with mental health issues from early 2020 to now. I would say that in general, people that I know who are medicated for depression and anxiety has at least doubled. But the overall sense of self-worth, independence, and self-confidence has decreased at a much greater margin than that. We are not intended to live in isolation, especially as teenagers and young adults. And we are just beginning to see the consequences of living that lifestyle for about a year.
23: There's a distinction between social distancing and social isolation, but it's not only our seniors who are impacted. And as this pandemic continues, the mental health toll will grow.
24: But it's an important conversation to have every day, especially right now, as many of us grapple with the effects of a nearly year-long pandemic.
25: Kids and teens may develop serious mental health conditions because of the pandemic, including PTSD.
8: For my generation, it's frustrating that something that was supposed to be protecting our health ended up being the root cause for more mental health issues than the world has ever seen before. It's understandable that our leaders made blanket decisions out of fear. When COVID was first occurring, everyone was scared. However, making decisions out of fear doesn't take away from the consequences of those decisions. Part of the responsibility of being a leader is being able to adapt and change course in the decisions you make, and ultimately admitting when well-intentioned mandates fail. We all know that didn't take place.
26: We're making sure healthcare workers are vaccinated, because if you seek care at a healthcare facility, you should have the certainty that the people providing that care are protected from COVID and cannot spread it to you.
27: Fully vaccinated people do have the potential to be able to transmit COVID-19.
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26: This is a pandemic of the unvaccinated.
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7: I'm Michael Toscano. Spirit Airlines will fly no more. The soaring jet fuel price is a final burden the company could not handle. Here's our transportation correspondent, Chris Van Cleve.
9: Spirit Airlines, the budget carrier, once a high-flying profit machine that fell upon hard times, two bankruptcies within a year, has run out of financial runway and ceased operations.
7: There was some hope of a federal bailout, but talks on that never really got off the ground. Now, if you're a stranded Spirit passenger or have tickets for a flight, Frontier, JetBlue, American, and United Airlines all say they'll help you out. Correspondent Carissa Lawson reports President Trump notified Congress hostilities with Iran have terminated the day the War Powers Act would have gone into effect.
10: Friday marked 60 days since military action against Iran began. The administration says the ceasefire paused the clock. The Trump administration told Congress that the war has been, quote, terminated, a notion challenged by Democrats.
11: The military operations haven't stopped. We're still using the U.S. military to blockade all Iranian ports, which is an act of war.
7: A federal court in New Orleans has blocked mailing the abortion pill mifepristone, as CBS's Heather Bosch tells us.
12: Getting a prescription through the mail has become a major way that abortions are being provided ever since the U.S. Supreme Court overturned Roe v. Wade in 2022. The appellate court's ruling is expected to be appealed.
7: The court said mifepristone would have to be delivered in person at clinics. DNA and dental records have helped identify remains found in Tampa Bay as Nushida Bristy, a missing University of South Florida student from Bangladesh. The body of her friend and fellow student Zamir Limon was recovered earlier on a bridge. Hillsborough County Sheriff Chad Cronister.
13: Hoping that the family members will get some semblance of comfort and peace now, knowing what happened to their family members and that they are returning home to be buried by their loved ones.
7: Lamone's roommate is facing two charges of murder, the motive unclear. Scientists in Britain believe they've identified a previously unknown sketch of Anne Boleyn, one of King Henry VIII's six wives, using facial recognition technology, BBC's Sue Montgomery.
14: They believe they've discovered the Tudor Queen's image within drawings by the artist Hans Holbein the Younger. Facial recognition software was used to compare the faces in all the drawings with images of the Queen's cousins and daughter. But the scientists' methodology is also contested, with one art historian arguing you can't treat paintings as if they're photographs.
7: This is CBS News.
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7: The job market for the class of 2026 is being described as the bleakest in years.
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7: The Food and Drug Administration will allow some pancreatic cancer patients to receive access to a promising drug before it's officially approved for use. The medication Diroxinrasa blocks a signal that causes cancer cells to grow nonstop. Michael Toscano, CBS News.
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24: Great radio stations across the land, along with Polo. Sam is off tonight. It is the Joe Pags Show. Glad to have you here. There's a lot going on. Will Witt will be on the program. Will is one of those guys, that young guys, who goes to the college campuses, sits down, and says, pick up the mic. Let's go. Let's have the conversation. And he's one of the good guys that does it right. He's also a best-selling author. He does it right in that it's not a screaming match. You see all these so-called debates online lately, and they're all about clicks. In fact, there's some guy who's got a pretty big following over on Instagram who followed me. He said that he wanted me to come on his show, blah, blah, blah. Based in far away from where I am, I'm in Texas. He's elsewhere. I said, well, I don't ever really go there, but I can do it via video link. Yeah, that'd be great. Never heard from him again. And I was like, huh. So I hit him. I said, so did you still want to do something? Well, yeah. Hey, how's it going? I'm very, very flighty. Then I started watching his content, and it's just a couple of people sitting there yelling at each other. And it's very strange. So I saw one thing where some guy was making a fool of himself, and I wrote him. I said, you know, when somebody does something like that, you should probably jump in as the person whose show it is and say, well, that's not right. Here's what's right. And his answer to me was, what, do you want to debate him? Well, no. I'm like, why would I platform that guy and debate is where you sit down and civilly have a conversation, and I listen to you, and if you got a good point, I'll give that to you, or I'll agree with you if it's good. Probably won't be, because I'm on the opposite side of the issue, but this debate culture that we have now, where you got a couple of people, generally speaking, younger people, yelling at each other, and who's going to outsmart who, and who's going to dog walk the other one. That's the terminology now, dog walk. So yeah, I decided not to do that. Will does it right. He does it like Charlie Kirk did. Come up to the microphone, tell me why I'm wrong, let's have the discussion, let's go. And more times than not, I mean, he's going to be right, And hopefully somebody who's in the audience will say, you know, I never thought about it that way, which is what I always thought debate was supposed to be. There is still good debate out there in this country, but that's the way they're doing it there. Is not that great, in my opinion. So Will Witt will be on. Also, Ashley Brassfield, or Brassfield. I think it's Brassfield. She is with the Daily Caller. She's a great reporter, does a good job explaining TPS, DHS funding, FISA, why they're extending FISA, the Foreign Intelligence Surveillance Act, and much, much more. Make sure you stick around for that as well. But in the meantime, we've had a few requests for this. Got to remind you, it's a Friday. Strings.

0: Friday.
1: Thank God it's
0: Friday. Thank God it is Friday.
1: Yes, it is.
0: Friday.
1: Let's go. Thank God it's
0: Friday. Thank God it is Friday.
1: Let's make it a free speech Friday.

0: Thursday, I decided what we're going to talk about. On Friday, I decided what we're going to talk about. If I know something about it, we'll talk about it because you get to actually make suggestions. I don't have to listen, though. I'm just going to put it out there. I don't have to listen. It is a Free Speech Friday. So again, 833-JOE-PAGS, 833-563-7247, joepags.com. Whatever's on your mind is going to be fair game. And again, if I know something about it, we'll talk about it. If not, we'll move on. All week long, a lot of you wanted to get through on issues that are happening. And the news cycle's been crazy lately, just nuts. And in fact, the Liz Collin interview that I posted yesterday on YouTube was from like a week earlier. I was going to post it on Saturday or Sunday, but then, of course, on Saturday, you had the White House Correspondents' Dinner shooting, that attack, and that dominated the news cycle for a while. So we ended up putting up yesterday instead of a week ago. But the news cycle goes very, very quickly. A lot of you want to be heard, and I definitely will hear from you. On the phone line, 833-JOE-PAGS, 833-563-7247. Or go to joepags.com, scroll down, click on contact. You can send me an email that way. Definitely want to hear from you. A lot of people are watching the social media, too. The video that we posted yesterday during the show, when we got that video showing exactly what went down at the Washington, at the dinner, the White House Correspondents' Dinner at the Hilton, that went nuts. Over a million people have seen that over on Instagram. It's over on TikTok as well. It's over on X. Go and comment on that for sure. But there was something that was told to me that we didn't really hone in on yesterday, because as we were watching it unfold live in the program, you could only see what you see. And it looked to me that it might have been a man, might have been a woman who was the actual officer shooting at the attacker. It is a man, it turns out. It looked like there was a bun or some sort of a ponytail. In fact, so much so that a guy called in to say, it looks like the same hairdo as the person who was at Butler, which I found to be interesting. But I do want to play this video again, and I'll describe it again to those of you who are in the car, because there's something about the canine in this video that I didn't notice yesterday until later, and then we posted a video today over on socials again pointing this out. Paul, have you seen what I'm talking about with the canine officer in the background?
1: No.
0: Okay, I'm going to show it to you again, because this is, I mean, this guy needs to be fired. Now, those of you who are cops, I am on the side of the blue.
1: Are you talking about what we're looking at yesterday after the show?
0: Probably. I mean, the canine officer, the canine goes after the guy.
1: Yeah.
0: Because the guy walks in once, then leaves, or he walks by.
1: Yeah. I remember showing you that.
0: Yeah. So, I mean, I think TMZ showed this to begin with. So here's the guy running through full speed, and then you see everybody jumping around and finally grabbing their gun. You also see, and this was pointed out to me yesterday, this is a very good point. There are several officers in that shot, and they appear to be female officers. Now, there are really good female cops out there, don't get me wrong, but they ran the other way. And they ducked down. They did not go after this guy when he ran through there with a gun and blasted off the shotgun. And then you had the Secret Service police fire off a few shots at him. But they ran the other way. They didn't run towards the danger. And they were there to protect people. I just want to bring that out. So they go after him. He ends up falling down, whatever else. And then they jump on him and they get the guy. The officer who does the shooting back at the bad guy was shot with buckshot. And is okay. Now, I'm freezing the shot on the screen for those who are watching. I think I am. I might not be. Hold on a second. Might just be showing you me, to be honest. Let me skip that. Let me do this so I can show it to you. I think I was showing you me the whole time. All right. No, actually, I wasn't. I was actually showing you the video. I am wrong about that. So let me do it again. Here it is. This is full speed. The guy runs through, and it happens very fast. The only person who reacts and shoots at him is the one cop in the lower left-hand corner. Okay? And you see, in the background, if you're watching this, on the left-hand side of your screen, you see people running the other way. It's just like running down the hall. See, I'm out of here. At least two of them. Maybe three. Now, they do slow it down by 35%. And that other person does come back eventually, but ran the other way. That's a guy. But two other ones were females. They're going to slow it down 35% to show us exactly what's going on. And what you're going to see in the background, and those of you listening on the radio, I'm going to do my very, very best to bring it to you. You've got, again, 1, 2, 3, 4, 5, 6, 7, 8, 9, 10 that we can see now and more come into the frame. Members of law enforcement somehow that are there on the scene at the White House Hilton.
1: Those three people that are up against the wall, are those TSA agents?
0: No.
1: You sure?
0: No, that either I don't think so. That either denotes them as they could be Washington Metro police officers that would do, that would separate them from who they are. Some others were saying TSA agents. I can't think of any reason why a TSA agent would be at the Washington Hilton.
1: The only reason I would say is like if that, they were running, if they were running the magnetometers, because I mean that's what they do at the airport.
0: Well, I would say yes, except there are police that are taking down the magnetometers, and it's not the TSA agents. I mean, that would make sense if that were the case. I don't know who they are, but I know they run the other way. And in my opinion, if you're there, you don't run the other way. TSA agents wouldn't be running the other way. They should be jumping on the guy. If I try to get on a plane with a gun, they're not going to run the other way, I mean, I wouldn't think.
1: Just to play devil's advocate, I mean, if they're unarmed people, I mean...
0: I don't know if they're armed or not. I still expect them to run at
1: the guy. I'm asking, like, if they're unarmed, like, what would you prefer them to do?
0: I'd have them tackle the guy, yeah. I'd have them run at, right at the guy. They're surrounded by 10 armed officers. What are they afraid of?
1: Well, I mean, the one officer is shooting in that direction. So, I mean, I could assume that, I mean, they're trying to get out of the way because...
0: TSA literally stands for Transportation Safety Administration. So, I don't. This isn't transportation. I don't think they're TSA officers. I hear you if they're not armed. I understand that your initial reaction is to go the other way. But I don't think that's who they are. I'm willing to be wrong on that because I don't know who they are, and you don't either. But it's a good question. It's a decent question. I don't think transportation security or safety agents are there. I don't think so. But it's a good question. It's a valid question. Let me play it now at 35% slower. The guy just now lays down the magnetometer, stands back up. In the very background, and I can't zoom this in the very background on the left, it says 4/25/26 above it, directly below that date. You see a canine officer. That's who it is in the shot. I'm going to play it a little bit. He's got, you see the four legs of the dog through the magnetometer that's still up. And they're paying attention to this door. And they walk, they start walking away from the door. That's when the guy runs in. I wonder if I could back this up a little bit before we see the first contact. I hope we do.
1: But remember when I showed you this yesterday, that guy crosses before that.
0: No, I know that. I'm trying to find that. That's exactly. I'm backing it up. Actually, when I back it up, it's showing the playback speed thing. I can't put the TMZ video in right now.
1: Yeah, because I don't think that this video footage ever shows that.
0: We're going to go through it. We're going to see if it does. It should. Now, we see him at the gym. We see him walking around. He talks to the person at the gym. You see him walking through the halls. See him walking through the halls some more. Back to the gym, they're showing us. Then he's walking through the halls some more. We got all sorts of video of this guy. Now, I think this might show it. Yeah, this is it. So right here, there's a circle on the door where the alleged attacker walks through. See, now that's where he's running out again. I don't think they backed it up enough. I'll be honest with you. Paul, do me a favor. See if you can find that TMZ video again, because I want to show that where he's actually... Is it here? No, this is him running out. Yeah, that's too bad. I don't know why they didn't... I mean, obviously TMZ got it. The point is this. The guy... walks through that door past the canine officer and the canine itself. So the handler of the canine, and the handler is obviously an armed police officer. The guy walks past them and goes out the door. The dog follows him. Dog doesn't like something about this guy. Now the guy, as far as we understand, allegedly had the shotgun under his jacket. Dog probably trained to smell gunpowder or guns or something. Who knows what else he's sniffing and smelling. Dog doesn't like the guy. Dog goes out the door, or the guy goes out the door, and the dog wants to follow him. And the officer is saying something at some point, and the dog, like, you can see the leash is extended because the dog wants out the door to go find out what's going on. And the handler instead pulls him back, and they walk to the left. And as soon as they do, seconds later, this guy bolts out the door and then does what he does. So now I'll try to cue this up during the break. Paul, did you find it?
1: Yeah, I emailed it to you. I don't know if that's
0: where you needed
1: it.
0: Yeah, that is. So I'll pull it during the break and we'll show you that part of it as well. I did a video showing that where we do zoom in and we show you the circle of this guy walking past the canine. The canine ain't having it. And then the handler pulls the canine back. I don't know who the handler is. I'm not here to dox him or say his name. I'm here to say he should not be working that job if he didn't understand that that's the one thing in those moments that the dog was alerting to, that he doesn't let the dog go and investigate further. If he does do that, you might stop the guy before he gets to the magnetometer and runs through 11 law enforcement officers. I mean, honestly. And by the way, I think the world of the U.S. Attorney, Jeanine Pirro, who actually put this out. I think the world of the DOJ, Todd Blanche. I think the world of Cash Patel. I think the world of the president. But this narrative that we're hearing, that they did everything right, sorry, they didn't. This narrative that we're hearing that the brave Secret Service did this, that, and the other, the guy tripped and fell down. I'm sorry, these people were not on their game that day. They had one job, protect that room. And you say, well, they did it. You can get to the president. The guy tripped. I mean, that's why they all stopped, like, pursuing him. He's on the ground. We can't see that in the video. But that's what multiple reports say. And when you've got a canine there that's job is to keep the people safe, the protectees inside that room, and the canine's trying to tell you something, maybe listen to it. Now, some of you are going to say, you're being too tough on him. That's not fair. No, it is fair. You had a job that night, and there was a large police presence. This guy still showed himself to the dog, showed himself to all these police officers, walked out the door, then ran back through the same door. It's a problem for me. Definitely want to hear from you. 833-JOE-PAGS, 833-563-7247, joepags.com, or go to joepags.com, scroll down, click on contact. 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When you see, I would much rather they come out and say, yeah, got to be some retraining. Something wrong happened at night. Not sure how this happened, but it can never happen again. This is the third or fourth time, depending on your perspective, that this president has been a target. 833-JOE-PAGS, joepags.com. 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Got to remind you about the phenomenon of receiving spam text messages, deceptive emails. 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
14: 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A bunch of lefty lunatics went and did this May Day garbage today. So stupid. We're all going to join together and we're going to protest because we support labor. No, they're actually a bunch of socialists. They're a bunch of people that don't like the country. And when you got 3,500 of these protests all happening on the same day on May 1st, then that means that it's paid for and organized. And that's not okay. I don't understand how so many people have so much time to complain about the country where they live. Go somewhere where they have socialism. If you like it so much, Cuba's not far away. Go make it happen. God bless you. Let's see how they treat you there. But no, instead, everybody, let's everybody either, I don't have a job so I can go protest, or I'm going to take the day off of work so I can go protest, and I'm protesting about work. What the hell are you talking about? All right, Polo did find this for me during the break, and I appreciate that. I'm gonna talk about it again for those who are listening on the radio. Many of you have already seen this. I did post this where we do zoom in over on social media, either Instagram, Joe Talk Show, X, Joe Talk Show, or on TikTok, Joe Pags, J-O-E-P-A-G-S. You see a circle in the upper left-hand corner. That is where the guy is about to walk past the canine officer and the canine. This is actually the guy. I paused it now where he's in the circle. This is the guy, the alleged shooter, the alleged attacker, walking past. We know that there is an officer there. Now, there all the rest of the people who are supposed to be protecting are on the other side, the near side of the magnetometer. But he's on the other side, and he's walking by, and he's clearly there. He walks out the door. As soon as he walks out the door, the dog literally is pulling the handler towards the door. That's how good this canine is. And the door, I believe they end up opening the door again. There's the canine officer. You can see a woman walking by. You can see several people rummaging around. Now this officer is about to take down the magnetometer. But in the back, this continues where the handler is holding the dog. And the dog wants to know what's going on. So the dog comes back. The handler pulls the dog back. And the dog goes again. Literally, the dog goes back to the door because he ain't having it. Okay, and the handler, I'm going to play it again, ends up pulling the dog back and walking to the left. Right then, the guy they were just investigating tears back through the door towards the magnetometer and catches everybody off guard except the one police officer in the bottom left-hand corner. He draws his gun almost immediately when he sees him and starts shooting. This is the officer we're told that got shot and does the best job out of anybody. And then all hell breaks loose. The guy trips and they end up getting him. But I mean, you know what I'm saying? I think you do. Got to hit a break here. Free Speech Friday, 833-JOE-PAGS, joepags.com. Scroll down, click on contact. 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
0: Hi, I'm Diana. As a veteran, I know that for many servicemen and women, the battle doesn't always end when they come home. Because I too struggle with the invisible wounds of service. Thankfully, I found American Humane's Pups for Patriots program, which brought Sam into my life. Before being paired with Sam, I didn't get out of bed for most days. Pups for Patriots and Sam literally changed my life. Now I'm able to go to the store without

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4: It's official. Spirit Airlines has confirmed it has begun winding down operations, canceling all flights and telling passengers with tickets not to go to the airport.
3: Frontier, JetBlue, American, and United Airlines say they'll help you out. President Trump says the war with Iran has stopped, but correspondent Carissa Lawson notes military action considered acts of war continue.
5: More than 50,000 U.S. military personnel remain deployed across the Middle East, and a naval blockade is crippling the Iranian economy.
3: CBS's Heather Bosch tells us a court ruling makes a big change in one of the most common forms of abortion in the U.S.
6: Fifth Circuit Court of Appeals judges based in New Orleans have blocked the distribution of the abortion pill mifepristone through the mail, requiring it to be handed out at in-person clinics instead.
3: An appeal to the Supreme Court is expected. CBS News Brief. I'm Michael Toscano.
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7: Major failures there. And again, I get it. You know, all for one and one for all and go team go and America first and everything else. Man, I'm down. But let's be honest. The guy got shot in the ear. That didn't go very well. And they praised, the Secret Service was great. Then we all found out that the Biden administration wasn't giving. And Mayorkas, the DHS secretary, wasn't giving then-candidate Trump, former President Trump, the kind of security he needed. And then not Mar-a-Lago, but in West Palm Beach, Florida, at his golf course, there's some guy just lying in wait with a long gun. I mean, how does he even get there? How do you not sweep the entire area before the president shows up to go play golf? And then somebody shows up at Mar-a-Lago. Ends up, I believe they took him out. But, I mean, and the president wasn't there, so a lot of people aren't counting that. That was certainly to go to his house and to try to get the guy. And now you've got the White House Correspondents' Dinner. And, sorry, the canine officer completely fails. A complete failure. Some guy walks by. He's wearing a jacket. He's wearing this, you know, this tie and this getup. Gives you a look and your dog goes, I want to check this guy out. And you pull him back once and the dog goes again. Dog knows something. Paul and I are both dog guys. I mean, Paul, that dog knows something.
8: Well, and I was going to say, I think maybe I'm wrong, but I think you should say the canine officer got it right. The handler is the one that got it wrong.
7: Well, I'm calling the canine officer the guy, and I'm calling the canine the canine. Now, I get it. The canine is an officer. You're right. But yeah, the handler, without a doubt, gets it wrong. The dog absolutely got it right. I've been praising the dog the whole show. Where have you been?
8: You're right. You have. I'm just saying, right now when you said that, I just wanted to make sure, because I was like, hey, that dog did his job. It was the guy that, you know, was holding him back, literally.
7: Those watching and listening, the handler literally tells the dog to stop, and they pull back, and the dog goes back at the door again because he wants to examine some more. And the handler, who's also an officer, he's the canine officer. The canine is the canine. Either way, the handler does not do the right job. And it's my opinion, don't even retrain the guy. You got to think to yourself, okay, we're going to have the dignitaries there, including the president, the vice president, secretary of state, everybody down the line. Make sure we have the best canine handler. And if that's the best, I'm sorry. You know what I'm saying? Again, don't know the guy, don't know what he looks like, don't know his name, don't know where he lives, I'm not doxing him, I don't know his situation. What I do know is you had one job, and your dog did it, and you decided not to. And not only does he pull the dog back, what blows my mind is he doesn't stay near the door to make sure that guy doesn't come back in. He starts walking down the other way. The guy bolts through the door and does what he does. The whole thing blows my mind. It truly does. It truly does. All right, let's talk about May Day. May Day. Woo! 1st of May, that's the day a bunch of America-hating idiots decide to show up on the streets because either they have no job or their job is to be a professional protester. And they're protesting, I don't know, how labor is handled in the United States. I do a job and I get paid. If it's not enough, then I try to get more pay, or I do a different job, or go look for another job, or try to add somewhere else. I don't complain about a system that doesn't give me everything that I want,

0: I know that if there's equal opportunity, and there is by law in this country, that I'll be able to go out and succeed to my utmost potential. If somebody is stopping you from succeeding to your utmost, and they're not giving you equal opportunity, let me know, and I will come and fight with you to make sure that happens. The problem is, these people aren't complaining about that. They're complaining about that we're not a socialist country. That my work, like, I've been seeing videos over online lately that literally say Bernie Sanders and others like him would like to take 5% from all the billionaires in the United States. That would build $5 trillion in wealth or something stupid. And then we can redistribute it to everybody and get health care, and everybody can get a check for $12,000. From where? From your ass? Because if I'm a billionaire, and I'm not, and at this pace probably never will be, but I'm going to keep on trying. If I'm a billionaire and I earn that money legally through my work, my hard work, no matter what it is that I ended up doing, if it's legal and I gain that money in an above board fashion, you don't deserve a dime of it. Now, do I give some of it away? Sure. I'll help out all I can. And I do that often. I don't mind doing that. I don't talk about it much because it's my business. But that's my money to give away or to not give away. That's my money to decide if I want to go spend it on an expensive car or give it to the homeless. It's none of your business. Never has been, never will be. I've never understood that people who aren't or don't have the drive to get to their utmost potential in life think somebody who does have the drive owes them something. What did Margaret Thatcher say? Something to the effect of, the problem with socialism is eventually you run out of other people's money. So Bernie Sanders wanted to get 5% of every billionaire's wealth. You think he'd stop there? We just talked about this at the Southern Poverty Law Center, this SPLC scam, allegedly, the fraud they were allegedly bringing on everybody who donated to them. They originally wanted $100 million. That's what they said. All we need is $100 million. We can raise that money. We can go out there and fight against all the ills of society. Once they got the $100 million, they said, you know, we'd like to make a little bit more than that. And then they kept on getting more and hundreds of millions more. It could be in the billions now. Because once somebody gets their hands on your stuff and you let them do it, why would they stop? We can use the example that's now been changed in California, where for a long time, they allowed people to steal $950 from any stop at any store. It'd be a misdemeanor, slap on the wrist, if they even stopped you. It wouldn't be a felony. $952 would be a felony. So people, of course, would go in and take as much of somebody else's stuff as they were allowed to take, and they wouldn't stop until you disallowed it. Well, guess when it stopped? They lowered that number to $450. They stopped doing it at the $950. Can you imagine almost $1,000 worth of stuff you could walk in and just take from somebody else who owns it and you don't? And there are people like these Mayday dorks that are out there talking about how righteous it is that somebody should give them their stuff. It doesn't make sense, but I'll give you the story anyway. Thousands to join U.S. no school, no work, no shopping Mayday protest. Oh, yeah, you can't go to school, you can't shop either on Mayday, it turns out. Most of us aren't stupid, and we didn't go and do this, but this is the story from The Guardian out of the U.K. Walkouts, marches, and other gatherings held for May Day. Strong demonstrations across the country. May Day protests across U.S. draw huge crowds in pictures. Thousands have joined the economic blackout for International Workers' Day as part of 3,500 May Day strong events across the country today. Organizers have called for no school, no work, no shopping, with walkouts, marches, block parties, and demonstrations held outside of institutions such as the New York Stock Exchange. This afternoon in Manhattan, protesters from the youth-led Sunrise Movement chained themselves to the front of the stock exchange while more sat blocking the exits to the property. They were joined by about 100 protesters before being arrested and removed about an hour later. A small crowd remained, music playing and chanting, "Tax the rich." Sunrise protesters also led demonstrations in other cities that ended in arrests in Portland, Oregon. They occupied a Hilton hotel lobby where Department of Homeland Security officials were allegedly staying. And in Minneapolis, Minnesota, six Sunrise protesters were arrested for blocking a bridge. Meanwhile, several San Francisco officials were arrested during a protest at San Francisco International Airport in support of the airport's workers union, picketing over wages and ICE's presence at airports. It's just so stupid. My goodness. It just doesn't get dumber. And they keep doing it. You're like, well, why are you reporting on it? Because I want you to understand there are nut jobs among you. I want you to understand there are nut jobs that don't like the country. I want you to understand there are bad people that just don't like the United States of America the way that it was formed. And instead of going to a country that does what they want, they instead want to change this country. It's not unlike people coming from a faraway land. Let's call it Somalia. A land that is run by warlords. A land where they're killing each other every day just to try to gain some power. A land where you live and die by the scam. It would be like bringing a bunch of people from that country to this country. And instead of telling them, listen, acclimate to the United States. Acclimate to our customs. This is a better land than where you came from. And I can make that statement clearly without any hesitation. The United States is much better than Somalia. Otherwise, why would there be 80,000 Somalis here just in Minneapolis? Might even be more than that by now. But you're here now, and the last thing you would want to do is make the new land that you just begged to call home the same as the old land that you were dying to get out of. So tax the rich is something people yell when they're not. Do you have the opportunity to become rich? Yeah. If you've got a work ethic, if you're willing to go to work 1, 2, 3, 4, 5 jobs, I used to work 4 jobs at a time. I'm still doing more than one, but the work that I'm doing now is not as physically strenuous as the old jobs I used to do. But having said that, you have the opportunity. Let me say it again. If you don't have the opportunity, you can prove it. I will fight with you to make sure you get equal opportunity in this country. But you have the opportunity here, unlike anywhere else. And yet you're complaining about the makeup of this country. Here's another story. This one is from Fox News Digital. May Day demonstrations expected to draw thousands of people as left-wingers protest billionaires. Thankfully, they're reporting it correctly. That's the truth. Mamdani pushes wealth tax, vows to protect illegal immigrants from ICE in fiery May Day speech. Yeah. Of course, the socialist, progressive mayor of New York who lied to get elected is going to be out there leading the charge. Of course, I'm not surprised. Please don't be surprised. Let me give you some quick hits here. Approximately 600 groups with $2 billion in active annual revenues are hosting an estimated 6,000 events nationwide for pro-socialist May Day demonstrations. Not even 3,500, it's 6,000 now. And somehow they're backed by rich people to the tune of $2 billion. So the minions on the front lines holding the dumb signs are the ones that are complaining and jumping up and down as they do the work of who? Really rich people who want to retain their power. Chapters of the Democratic Socialists of America are leading organizing efforts alongside groups such as People's Forum, Party for Socialism Liberation, Answer Coalition, and Code Pink. The activist network is tied to funding from American-born tech tycoon Neville Roy Singham, who is based in Shanghai and associated with promoting Chinese Communist Party messaging. What? I'm sorry, what? So the socialist movement in this country is being supported, at least in part, by a really rich American who lives in Shanghai who's promoting Communist Party agenda, the Communist Party agenda from China, the CCP. That's what's going on here. And my problem isn't them doing it as long as they're peaceful. And if they're not peaceful, they'll be arrested like some of them have been. My problem is some of you young people are watching and going, yeah, that's right, man. Yeah. Yeah. Tax the rich, man. Take their money. As a really rich person is backing you non-rich people that don't have jobs from Shanghai in order to promote Chinese Communist Party agenda, values, culture, and so on. And you just either didn't know that, or you kind of knew it but didn't care because it sounds kind of cool to get a day off and maybe get $100 or something to go hold a stupid sign in front of the stock market. As Mamdani, who's a rich kid of a rich mother, continues to lie to you, yet for some reason you idolize the guy. So just stop it. Just stop it. When you see people acting like this, either walk away from them, or if they will engage in civil conversation, remind them how stupid it is. And always use this one very simple example, if you don't mind. You go to school, whether it's elementary, middle, high school, college, whatever, grad school, medical school, I don't care what the school is. It could be a school to learn how to do a trade. And you get an A because you worked your ass off to get that A. and then somebody else got an F because they didn't try as hard as you, didn't apply themselves as hard, and didn't care as much, would you be okay with giving that person a C and you get a C as well? Would you be okay to give them half of your grade? Because the answer, by and large, is going to be from everybody, no matter what they think their ideology is. They're all going to say, no, I earned that. That's mine. Why would I give it to him or her? You wouldn't. You get my point now? If you don't, think about what I just said again. Would you be willing to give up whatever the proceeds were of that hard work that you just did to get that A to somebody who just didn't try very hard? And, of course, the answer from 99.99251% of you would be, of course I wouldn't do that. And there'd be some useful idiot that would say, duh, I would, because it's only fair. That's what, when I see the May Day idiots, that's what I think of. 833-JOE-PAGS, 833-563-7247, joepags.com. Scroll down, click on contact, make that happen. I posted my monologue about Candace Owens getting sued. I posted that this morning, 10 o'clock Central Time, and it's got like 40,000 views so far, which is a lot for me on YouTube. 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Go see that video. Watch the entire thing. It's like less than 10 minutes long, and you'll see exactly what it's based on and why finally people are saying enough is enough to this person who's been saying the most disgusting things since her former friend Charlie Kirk was killed. Joe Pag Show coming right back. Stay here.
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0: Great to have you. Thanks. I appreciate you stopping by. Polo did find something. Polo, you want to fill us in so they could have and might have and quite possibly did have TSA agents there?
12: Well, I guess if you ask Grok, it says that TSA often assists Secret Service in major events with the president for bag checks, magnetometers, and airport-style screenings. Reports and comments on the footage note TSA presence or similar uniform personnel. And then you said like patches, jackets. So kind of like what we saw with those people that were up against the wall.
0: Yeah, those who were up against the wall were wearing either vests or they're wearing the shirts that had a lighter blue sleeve coming out of them. And one actually had a light blue shirt on who was facing the other way. They could have been TSA. I think that's really dumb. I'll be honest with you, because somebody who's armed can't use a magnetometer. I mean, I would think they could. So I don't know why you would put people in harm's way that aren't armed. And you might say, well, there are eight other people around them that are armed. Oh, okay. I think everybody should be on guard and everybody should be ready to take down a would-be assailant. But if they sometimes use them, there you go. It could have been them. Now, we don't know that those that were watching that video were TSA, but Polo makes a good point at first glance. It kind of looked like TSA.
12: Yeah,
0: I hear you.
12: And I also feel like, I mean, with these people, they're already trained on what to do when it comes to getting people through those magnetometers. You know, and then they have, clearly they had females there. So for the female guests that were coming in to the event, you know, they have to have that as well. So, I mean, it sounds weird, but at the same time, I feel like it does kind of make sense because you already have like this company basically that has trained employees to do what it is you're wanting them to do, which is, you know, get people through that magnetometer. I'm assuming it's no different than when you go to a sporting event. I'm assuming those people that are checking bags and getting people through the magnetometers, they're not armed either.
0: Well, they're not, but I'm here to say if the president, most of the administration is in the building, you got 2,500 other dignitaries there, everybody who's doing anything should be armed and ready to take out a bad guy. I'm just going to put that out there. I don't know. It actually makes me ask the question, why would you put the TSA agents in harm's way at an event that's so high profile? I think that's a bad policy, but I hope to have Mark Wayne Mullen on, who's the DHS secretary. We've had him on several times to ask him that very question. Are TSA agents being used for that? If so, why? As Ted Nugent says, I'm going to play as loudly as I can right now. That's going to do it for this hour. Free Speech Friday, 833-JOE-PAGS, 833-563-7247, joepags.com. A lot more coming your way, including Will Witt next hour. He's a cool young guy, smart dude, best-selling author, who's out there doing these debates on college campuses, hoping to keep educating young people. Keep it here.
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22: Michael Wallace, Spirit Airlines has shut down after 34 years. CBS's Chris Van Cleave reports all of Spirit's flights have been canceled and its customer service is no longer available.
23: The airline waited to announce its demise until its final flight touched down safely. In a statement, the company's CEO thanked employees, anyone who booked a ticket with Spirit on a credit card or a debit card, the airline says we'll get a refund. It should be processed within the next week.
22: Spirit had filed for bankruptcy twice in the last 2 years. It was talking to the Trump administration about a $500 million aid package, but its bondholders balked at the terms. In a letter to congressional leaders, President Trump said hostilities with Iran have terminated, in his words. CBS's Carissa Lawson reports his letter addressed the 60-day deadline for Congress to authorize the war.
1: Under the War Powers Act, Congress must vote to authorize operations after that period, or the president has to seek a 30-day waiver, which he has not done.
2: Nobody's ever sought it before. Nobody's ever asked for it before. It's never been used before. Why should we be different?
22: The Pentagon plans to withdraw 5,000 troops from Germany. The BBC's Charlotte Gallagher explains why.
3: President Trump has been threatening to punish some European countries for refusing to help with the war on Iran, and the German Chancellor Friedrich Merz's comments that the US was being humiliated by Tehran seem to have hit a nerve. Earlier this week, Mr. Trump hinted he might pull thousands of U.S. troops out of Germany. And on Friday, the chief Pentagon spokesman, Sean Parnell, confirmed this in a statement.
22: The withdrawal will take place over the next 6 to 12 months. Speaking to the nonprofit and nonpartisan Forum Club in Palm Beach, Florida last night, President Trump joked about the U.S. taking over Cuba.
5: Cuba's got problems. We'll finish one first. I like to finish the job. On the way back from what we'll do, on the way back from Iran, we'll have one of our big, maybe the USS Abraham Lincoln aircraft carrier, the biggest in the world. We'll have that come in, stop about 100 yards offshore, and they'll say, thank you very much. We give up.
22: All five people aboard a Cessna plane were killed when it crashed near a lake in Wimberley, Texas, southwest of Austin. Stacey Rohr lives nearby.
24: It was like a crash, like a little crash, like a loud crash, but almost like an earthquake. I mean, it was so close, I felt like it was the back of my place was up in flames.
22: The victims were all members of an Amarillo pickleball club. They were heading to a tournament in New Braunfels, Texas. This is CBS News.
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22: One of the big three automakers says it's going to make its cars more affordable.
31: Asked whether Americans can afford the price of new cars, Ford CEO Jim Farley says some Americans can. In the exclusive interview with CBS News, Farley says most new models will be more affordable versions.
32: We are going to offer more choice in those kind of price points, around $40,000, less than $40,000. The trick is to make them in America.
31: According to Kelley Blue Book, the average price of a new car is nearly $50,000, 30% higher than in 2019. And another factor, the steep gas prices. Jennifer Kuiper, CBS News.
22: A new study finds more Americans are moving abroad to find jobs. The workforce intelligence company Revelio says many of them are leaving for remote jobs as more U.S. companies order their employees back to the office. Technology professionals are leading the exodus overseas. France and the United Kingdom appear to be the top destinations for job seekers. Michael Wallace, CBS News.
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10: Great radio stations across the lane, along with Polo. Sam has the night off tonight. It is the Joe Pags Show. I appreciate you stopping by. There's a lot going on. There's a lot to get to on a Free Speech Friday. Whatever's on your mind, fair game. If I know something about it, we will talk about it. 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If you haven't checked out the social media yet, I do have two posts on the video that was released yesterday. The first one was the initial reaction to exactly what was released by the U.S. Attorney Jeanine Pirro in Washington, D.C. That's got over 1 million views over on Instagram. Everybody wanted to see that much clearer video. We talked about this the entire time. Why is that video so bad that the president released? And then we do have a much clearer video now. And in fact, in the back of the video, you can see, or in the background of the video, you can see where the canine handler and the canine, the canine tries to go after this guy and investigate the guy and sniff the guy out who walked past them before he runs out with the gun. But the handler pulls him back, which doesn't make a lot of sense to me. Hopefully we'll get more information on that. What I don't want is everything went incredibly. They were brave and they protected everybody. Yeah, you know what I mean? I want to know what really happened and why this guy was able to get anywhere near within a football field of that magnetometer with a gun. So 833-JOE-PAGS, 833-563-7247, joepags.com. There was a bit of levity yesterday when the president was taking questions in the White House, in the Oval Office. And because of the fourth now, some would say, assassination attempt on him, will he be wearing a bulletproof vest? Now, he doesn't wear one. I don't know if that was common knowledge or not. I think probably. I don't think most presidents do. I think George W. Bush did when he threw out the first pitch after the attacks of 9/11 at Yankee Stadium. Other than that, I don't think that presidents wear bulletproof vests. But he's asked if he might consider doing that.
11: Is there talks about you potentially wearing a bulletproof vest moving forward, given you have now been shot at?
5: I don't know if I can handle looking 20 pounds heavier. Frankly, the vest did an amazing job because it took a bullet close up, and he didn't even want to go to the hospital. I mean, we sent him to the hospital just in case, but he didn't want, you know, still a hit, but he didn't want to go to the hospital. The vest totally protected him. Still a lot of power behind that shot, though. That's like getting hit by Mike Tyson. But it's amazing. I've been asked about that, and I guess it's something you consider. In one way, you don't like to do it because you're giving in to a bad element, and so I don't know. But I have been asked about it.
10: I mean, funny. It's definitely funny. He doesn't want his girth to look any bigger than it needs to be. And I understand that completely. But again, what he says at the end really does bring it home for me as well. It's the same reason he wanted to go back into the dinner that night. He doesn't want a bad actor or somebody trying to change society. He doesn't want him to change society. In some ways, you don't want to put on the vest because then you give in to him. It makes sense. I get it. Now, Paul, did you not actually see it? Because, I mean, obviously you made a joke.
12: No, I didn't. I just saw the headline.
10: And, I mean, you were a little concerned. Why would you tell people that you're not wearing one? I just assumed that he wasn't.
12: Yeah, I guess, I mean, you would think, though, after all the stuff that he's already been through, that would definitely be something that he would have or what they would have suggested for him to do, because why take that risk? Like, why not have that little extra air, extra layer of protection for yourself? Because clearly stuff's happening, and unfortunately, they're not protecting you like they should.
10: Well, that's for sure. The second part is for sure. I mean, somebody suggested that night, I kid you not, on my social media, the night that this thing broke, they suggested they get him a Pope mobile. And I'm like, come on. You know, after the Pope was shot, then they made that sort of bulletproof glass vehicle that he had to roll around and everything. I mean, Trump doesn't want to do that. Trump is like, I want to live free and liberate. I want to be an American and not worry about it.
12: I agree, but I'm surprised that they haven't done stuff like that anyway. Like, I mean, I would like to think that the vehicles that he's in are bulletproof. And I would
10: They're called the Beast. It's a gigantic, yeah, vehicle.
12: I would also like to think that they'd be putting like some type of, which they don't, I guess, but it would have made sense if they would have had some sort of like plexiglass around him to protect him that was like bulletproof as well. But
10: After he was shot in Butler, whenever he did something, they were behind big plexiglass again at these campaign stops. But it's something like this. The sad assumption, and it was a bad assumption, is that you're safe and that nobody can get anywhere near, and this person got too near. So, I mean, I get what he's saying. I get what he's saying. I wouldn't want a word either, to be honest.
12: What's funny, though, is that remember when he got bumped with the microphone? They fixed that real quick. So why is it they'll do that, but they haven't made any more adjustments for everything else?
10: And we know
12: that was just the microphone.
10: We know that they fixed that because the audio has sucked ever since.
12: I mean, I think it always kind of sucked anyway, but they are much further back, and they're not putting microphones in his face like before. But if they could fix that, why not fix all these other things too?
10: I'm not giving anybody any ideas because bad people have bad ideas as it is. But the whole microphone thing reminds me that Kim Jong-un's brother, who was actually the next in line of succession, wasn't Kim Jong-un, after whatever the father's name was, it doesn't really matter to me, Kim something. Kim Il-jong, or Kim Jong-il, something like that. That was the father. Then this guy is now the son. He had an older brother. The older brother sort of left North Korea and didn't want to go back, but he was sort of the heir. And for some reason, Kim Jong-il, or whoever Kim Jong-un is the current guy, he decided his brother should die. And the allegation is, and I think it's been proven, is that a woman walked up to him and rubbed something on his face at an airport, and the guy died from it. So he, like, killed his brother. I mean, think about it, Polo. They hit Trump in the face with the microphone.
12: Yeah, that's what I'm saying.
10: You had something on that microphone, you could have taken the guy out, which is disgusting.
12: Yeah. And, I mean, even when he's, like, shaking hands, I mean,
10: yeah,
12: anything's possible for sure.
10: I mean, so I you don't want to live in a bubble. You don't want to live in a Pope-mobile. You don't want to live where you have to wear a vest everywhere you go. But I completely understand it. I mean, I understand why they would suggest it. But with this guy who was, like, really adamant he wanted to go back in last Saturday night, you're not going to get him to put a vest on. It's just not going to happen. But I think his response was very funny. I do want to give an update to what's going on with Iran, because it's important. There's a push by Democrats specifically, maybe a couple of Republicans too, but generally speaking, Democrats, to do something different with the War Powers Act, to where the president must get congressional approval before he does anything militarily. Well, that's not constitutional. That's not required. He is the commander-in-chief. He can do what he wants. Now, there is a War Powers Act in place now, where after 60 days, you've got to go back and get congressional approval to continue. Well, the president is saying that, well, no, it ended before 60 days. So I didn't have to do that. Let me go to the story. This is from News Nation. Trump tells Congress the ceasefire ended the Iran conflict ahead of 60-day deadline. It's from Libby Dean and Steph Whiteside at News Nation. President Donald Trump issued letters to congressional leaders informing them he would not be seeking congressional authority under the War Powers Act for the war in Iran. News Nation obtained letters sent from the president to Senator Chuck Grassley, Republican Iowa, House Speaker Mike Johnson, Republican Louisiana, which provide an update on the war with Iran. In the letters, Trump uses the ceasefire to declare that the conflict is ended ahead of the 60-day deadline. Quote, the hostilities that began on February 8th, 2026 have terminated, he wrote. Am I stupid? I thought it was February 28th. Hold on, do me a favor, look that up. Find out when the aggression, when the campaign, when the war, whatever, started with Iran. I thought it was February 28th. So maybe this is a typo. Anyway, hostilities that began on February 8th, 2026 have terminated, he wrote. Okay, so they just left off the two, I guess. While the president has indefinitely extended thanks, a ceasefire, he has continued to blockade of Iranian ports and repeatedly rejected Iranian offers for an end to the hostilities, including an offer to reopen the Strait of Hormuz in exchange for postponing negotiations regarding Iran's nuclear program. By law, the president is required to seek the approval of Congress to extend military actions beyond 60 days. However, the letter appears to indicate that he has no intention of doing so. Quote, I have and will continue to direct the United States Armed Forces, consistent with my responsibilities and pursuant to my constitutional authority, to conduct United States foreign relations, and as Commander-in-Chief and chief executive, the letter states. I mean, there you go. This is going to be a congressional fight with the president, but it'll be the left in Congress, generally speaking, that's going to be fighting with him on this. There is no military action happening now. Does the ceasefire mean that's over? And if he wants to start up, you know, strikes again, military operations again, he can. That'll start a new 60-day period. I don't know. I think it's a pretty good argument. I'll be honest with you. He was asked about a lot of this today.
1: You know, it's a very disjointed, unfriendly leadership, unfriendly to each other.
10: Thank God we've got Marine One right there making as much noise as possible. He's talking about the leadership in Iran isn't even getting along with each other, is what his point is here.
1: They're not getting along. They're very, very confused by what's happened because essentially most of their military has been wiped out. But we just had a conversation with Iran. Let's see what happens. But I would say that I am not happy. Their leadership is very disjointed, very argumentative with each other. They come back, one says one thing, one says another.
10: Man, Macron knows nowhere near him. I mean, this is the result of that hit in the face with the mic.
1: They're very confused. Obviously, their country has been, frankly, decimated. Their Navy is gone. Their Air Force is gone. Many of their soldiers, unfortunately, are gone. They've got to come up with the right deal. At this moment, I'm not satisfied with what they're doing.
10: There you go. He's not satisfied. He's negotiating. And can you imagine trying to negotiate with a leadership that's fighting amongst itself? Because you know damn well there is a vacuum in Iran right now if the Ayatollah is being taken out. And President Trump is trying to deal with, through J.D. Vance and others, trying to deal with what to do next, and the people that you're dealing with don't like each other. Then there's this.
1: So they want to make a deal, but I'm not satisfied with it, so we'll see what happens. Iran wants to make a deal because they have no military left, essentially, and they want to make a deal, but I'm not satisfied.
10: I'm glad he's not satisfied and is saying that he's not satisfied. Now, remember when he's answering these questions and he's in these gaggles of reporters, he's doing this generally for the leadership of Iran. He's telling them, I'm not satisfied. He's doing it through the media, knowing that they'll see it. Then there's this.
1: We have great respect for Pakistan and Islamabad and tremendous respect for the prime minister and the field marshal. And they're working with us. They continue to work with us. But the trip is a very long one, and we're doing everything in terms of negotiate right now, in terms of the negotiation telephonically. They've made strides, but I'm not sure if they ever get there. There's tremendous discord. They're having a tremendous problem getting along with each other in Iran. The leadership is very disjointed. It's got 2 to 3 groups, maybe 4. And it's a very disjointed leadership. And with that being said, they all want to make a deal, but they're all messed up.
10: I'm glad he didn't say the F word. He might have said the F word there, to be honest. Then there's this. I believe he's asked about the War Powers Act.
2: Why are you not seeking congressional approval to extend it?
1: Because it's seven.
10: Well, why are you not seeking congressional approval to extend this beyond 60 days is what the loaded question is from the reporter.
1: Because it's never been sought before. There's been numerous, many, many times, and nobody's ever gotten it before. They consider it totally unconstitutional. But we're always in touch with Congress. But nobody's ever sought it before. Nobody's ever asked for it before. It's never been used before. Why should we be different?
10: There you go. Not falling for the okey-doke. So what do you think? Is the war over? If it was ever a war, I always call it a military operation. Is it done before 60 days? Did the ceasefire start before 60 days started? If the aggression starts again because Iran doesn't want to make a deal, can you call that a new thing? I always thought that the executive in chief, or the chief executive, I should say, commander in chief, I always thought the chief executive had the ability to say, I'm going to go and do this. There is no congressional need for Congress to declare war. Congress can declare war, and the president, we had this outlined by our friend Lieutenant Colonel Jeffrey Atticott, the president can say, well, you might have declared war, but I'm not going to do it. I'm the commander-in-chief. So they've got to work in conjunction. Now, why the Congress would want to work against the president is only about politics. Unless you're telling me people in Congress love the Iranian theocracy, which I don't think they do. 833-JOE-PAGS, 833-563-7247, or go to joepags.com, scroll down, click on contact. 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Don't forget to stop by joepags.com/YouTube. The latest upload is Candace Owens with a lawsuit against her. Go and check that out. It's going nuts. It's over 40,000 views in a short amount of time. We've got the long form with Megyn Kelly. We've got other long form up there as well. We try to give you an update a day or an upload a day if we possibly can. 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We're back after this.

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0: Great to have you. 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Just look for Joe Pags, J-O-E space P-A-G-S. It's the one with the logo. Go and get that. Unshaken and Unafraid with Joe Pags is a separate long-form podcast that I do. We're doing three or four of those a week. Go and check those out where you get your podcasts as well. It's literally called Unshaken and Unafraid with Joe Pags. But if you put my name in, a couple should pop up, maybe more, but ignore the other ones. The one is Unshaken and Unafraid. The other one is the radio show, which has the logo. Go and get those right now. I mentioned Spirit Airlines not long ago because they owe us money. They don't want to give us the money back. They want to give us some sort of credit. Well, the story today is Spirit Airlines might be shutting down. Because a couple of days ago, we thought they were getting $500 million in a bailout. Doesn't look like that's happening. Spirit Airlines prepares to end operations amid failed bailout from Taylor DeLandro over at News Nation. Spirit Airlines is preparing to end operations after a government bailout effort collapsed, according to the Wall Street Journal. The discount carrier has been in talks with the Trump administration regarding a proposed $500 million rescue. However, the rescue plan unraveled as the airline ran out of both time and cash, the Wall Street Journal reports. Some creditors also pushed back on terms, which could have left the government with a 90% stake and investors worse off if the airline ultimately failed, according to the outlet. On Friday, today, President Donald Trump said the administration had presented a final proposal and was still considering whether to step in. Quote, looking at it, but if we can't make a good deal, no institution's been able to do it. I said, I'd like to save their jobs. Trump told reporters, we gave them a final performance. Okay. Spirit Airlines, known for its low fares, has been struggling through bankruptcy filings and failed merger attempts. The airline had projected exiting Chapter 11 by late spring or early summer, but rising fuel costs tied to the war in Iran have cast doubt on that timeline. So I guess we just are out our money, I guess. I don't know what the story is with that. But I said this the other day. If you can't survive without a bailout, then, you know, you probably can't survive. Saying too big to fail is something that we remember from the big crash in like 2008. Too big to fail? Like, well, no, you shouldn't be too big to fail. If you fail, that sucks. But then you build something else. The whole too big to fail thing sounds a lot like socialism. It's not about meritocracy. I don't dislike Spirit Airlines. We've used them a lot. But if you can't survive in a very, very, you know, rambunctious market when it comes to air travel, then you can't survive. Do something else. We'll see if Trump ends up by doing a bailout with them and what the terms would be. In the meantime, Will Witt when we come back. Stay here.
1: 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Stay with the Joe Pags Show.
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0: Trump has told congressional leaders that hostilities with Iran have terminated. CBS's Ed O'Keefe.
1: More than 50,000 U.S. military personnel remain deployed across the Middle East, and a naval blockade is crippling the Iranian economy.
0: CBS's Olivia Gazis reports the Pentagon will pull 5,000 troops out of Germany.
2: The president has complained early and often, almost since the conflict with Iran began, about the fact that NATO members have not pulled their weight in support of an ally.
0: The U.S. has 36,000 service members in Germany. CBS News Brief. I'm Michael Wallace.
3: A quick update on the big stories of the day. 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
5: Well, that's not true. Now, we certainly miss Charlie, and it's very different now, but there are people still carrying that water and doing a great job with it, like this guy, Will Witt, two times national best-selling author, I should say, also international speaker, CEO of Pure Basics Collective. We'll get into what that is. Will, good to see you again. How you doing?
6: I'm doing very well. It's good to see you. It's been too long, Joe.
5: It has been. I'm glad that you made some time today. Thank you. Pick up the mic. This is the tour that you're doing. And you're going to these college campuses. You're talking to these young, very moldable minds before they get fully indoctrinated. What are you facing on campus now? Since Charlie was killed, disgusting what happened last September, there seems to be a different dynamic in the way debates are done now. I don't like it. I like what you're doing. I think you're doing it right. But there are a lot of people who are just yelling at each other, and nobody's learning anything the way that they were all this whole time from you and from Charlie and from others. What are you finding on these campuses?
6: I find that to very much be the case. And, you know, I've been doing this for a long time, 10 years. I was going out on the campuses with PragerU and making videos and stuff at Turning Point. So I've been doing this for a long time. And it's not even just that the debates have gotten worse in the sense that people just want to get clips of like, haha, look at this stupid liberal, you know, so many people on the right making these things. But in reality, I don't want to say like the excellence, but I guess you could say the excellence of the youth is actually declining as well. And
5: yes.
6: I think that has something to do with COVID and has something to do with the screens and AI and all these different factors that are making it so that these young people now can't even look you in the eye. They can't hold a conversation. They have no way to have an attention span to actually have one of these conversations. And so the debates usually don't even turn into a lot of debates a lot of the time because these students just are, they've been failed. They've been failed by the education system, failed by technology, failed by their parents. In all sorts of ways. So it's very disheartening, but I do still, when I go out there and I'm doing these pick up the mics on the college campuses, you do get a lot of students. And granted, it takes a lot of bravery for one of these students to come and actually want to have a debate when they know that, you know, we're filming it. It could go online.
5: Yeah.
6: All of those kind of things. So I do commend anyone who comes up and does one of these debates, but yeah, it is changing. It is not the same as when I started.
5: You make an amazing point about COVID. Not many people talk about that. The lockdown hurt kids that were in middle school, high school. I mean, we're talking 6 years ago now, almost 7 years ago. So a lot of these people that you're facing on college campuses were in middle school, and they weren't allowed to go to school. They couldn't socialize. They couldn't actually learn. And we know that psychologically that was very damaging, and none of it was necessary. The lockdown was completely unnecessary. Young people were not at risk almost at all of dying from COVID, and certainly, you know, they got rid of it at a very quick pace compared to somebody like my age. So we are seeing that. I've seen some videos, Will, and I'm sure you have as well, and you probably have faced this in person. I want you to tell me if you did, where somebody will make an argument, Trump is bad, here's why, or socialism is good, here's why, and then you'll say, well, I disagree, and here's my reasoning. They'll start crying, like literally crying, or they'll start screaming. What is that?
6: Well, when I first moved to L.A. and I went on a date with a girl, I met her on Tinder. And she actually picked me up for the date. I didn't have a car at the time. It was very progressive of me. And she picked me up, and it was a fun night, and we had a great time. And then at the end, she's like, this is right when I started for PragerU. She's like, Will, what do you do for work? I didn't get to ask you. I'm like, oh, I work in politics. She's like, what kind of politics? I'm like, conservative politics. Who'd you vote for? I voted for Trump, of course. And she turns away from me, and I'm like trying to figure out a way to leave this conversation. And she turns back, and she's crying. She's crying, and I'm like, what is going on? Why are you crying right now? She said, I just can't believe I went on a date with a Trump supporter.
5: Wow. Will, what on earth?
6: I'm a heartbreaker, Joe. I mean, what are you going to do?
5: Plus, she had to pick you up. Hopefully, you paid for the dinner at least.
6: I did pay for the dinner. But unfortunately, that relationship didn't work out, as you can probably.
5: But it's a mental illness, my friend. How do we beat that? It's funny. It's a great story. But how do we beat that? People literally will say, "I can."

0: not be your relative anymore if you voted for Trump. And then you'll say, well, let's talk about the issues. I don't want to talk about the issues. He's a this, that, and the other thing. And he's a no good orange man bad. And that's it. And they really think that's the be all end all. How was the left, and I think academia, as you point out every day, has a lot to do with this, but how was the left able to tell people, not only should you hate this guy, you should never listen to somebody who tries to give you reason not to?
1: Because it has nothing to actually do with politics. It has everything to do with meaning and purpose. Okay. And you have young people right now who have been completely atomized and feel like, oh my goodness, the world is so horrible. It's very existential. They're very nihilistic. And so then you have these leftists come in, and the academia and social media and the entertainment industry, and they come and say, well, we have this solution. You know, the world is dying because of climate change, and you can save it. Black people are being taken advantage of by white people. You can save black people. You can save gay people, you know, whatever it is.
0: Yeah.
1: And it's like, now this young person comes in and says, I can be a hero. I can do something with my life that actually means something. And that gives them that sense of purpose, that sense of meaning in their lives that they crave so much. I think we are in a meaning and purpose deficit. I mean, that is what I see as the biggest problem facing the youth today. It's not just, you know, political issues. I mean, it goes deeper than that, that we have a structured society in this way, I think, that's been very poor for young people to actually find something that gives them value in their life. And so this is why these people are that way, because, you know, if it was any sort of different ideology, they'd believe it in the same way, because it has nothing to do with the actual politics, the facts, the logic behind it. It's simply because they are looking for something to fill a void in their lives that they don't have.
0: PureBasicsCollective.com is his website. He's the CEO of that company. It's Will Witt. Go and check out Will on all the social media, and definitely go see him on a college tour if he's anywhere near you. Boy, you said something great there, man. You just really laid down the gauntlet. They are offering them purpose. They're offering them inclusion. They're offering them a place where they can say, I belong there. So why aren't conservatives doing a better job with that? You and I both know that we're right. We're correct, not just leaning right. We're correct on the issues, and it's objectively we're correct. How do we make them understand they could be part of a bigger thing and they can have a purpose, and that purpose is believe in the Constitution, believe in Judeo-Christian values or Western society? Why aren't we doing a better job with that? I think you are. I'm trying.
1: Thank you. I really think it comes down to the fact that conservatives aren't, we don't embellish the points as the left does, right? Like, I think it's getting to a place now where we're like, okay, things are really bad, and we're talking to people about it, and they can kind of get that, like, okay, I'm saving America now by being a conservative. And you're seeing a lot of people doing that and saying, right, America's really falling apart. But for the last, you know, 8-9 years, I don't really think there was that type of urgency from conservatives. You know, it was kind of just like, here's what we believe, and everything that we believe is just a defense of what the left was saying. Instead of saying, here's what we need to put forward as our action plan so that we can save America, it's like, let's react to the left and everything they do. And this is why we lose culturally and on all these different things, because we're constantly on the back foot. And we capitulate all the time. The left doesn't capitulate. It's take an inch, give them a mile every single time. And the fact that, you know, so many of the Republicans in Congress care more about what the New York Times writes about them than actually standing up for the constituents means they're going to continually bend over backwards for these people on the left over and over and over again, where these people on the left will never bend over backwards for us. And so without that sense of almost like a grander plan of action, which I think DeSantis here in Florida has actually done that very well, and changed a lot of things and really made Florida a great place. But without that sense of urgency, I don't know if you're going to have young people come in and say, wow, this is something I really need to fight for, you know. And just conserving something versus doing something new is just, granted, a little bit more boring. You know, it's not as rebellious. It's not as free spirited in that way. And so you really have to start, I think, talking to young people about the real thing that's happening and give them a plan of action instead of just a defense against this.
0: It's a great point. He's a national best-selling author, international speaker, CEO of Pure Basics Collective. 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It's Will Witt. Let's talk about something specific that just happened like yesterday or the day before. I was going through TikTok last night. I've got a really big following on TikTok. But man, conservatives are outnumbered there in a major way. And every single person who's on the left, who even those pretending they're not even political, were talking about the Supreme Court ruling about legislative districts and about the Voting Rights Act of 1965, and how Section 2 doesn't really say what people have been pretending that it says. Every single liberal with a very small following or a huge following started with this line: they just gutted the Voting Rights Act. They all used the word gutted. I'm like, you guys don't think that we see the script? But then I thought to myself, if they're not in the business I'm in, or what you do, Will, then people just scrolling through it here, everybody saying, oh my God, they gutted the voting right. Oh my God, black people are disenfranchised now. Oh my God, they gutted. How do we combat that? Because their messaging, we have to admit, and again, not specifically better than yours or better than mine, but their messaging in general is better than conservative messaging. How do we battle that? Let's just use that example as let's go forward with that. They say it's gutted. Black people are disenfranchised now. Hispanics are disenfranchised. White men are trying to dominate every district. How do we fight back?
1: I mean, it's Jeremiah 12:1. Why does the way of the wicked prosper, right? And for me, this really comes down to the fact that it's so much easier to lie and be dishonest to get people to follow you. And this is the left's playbook, you know? And honestly, yes. It's a lot of people on, you know, the weak Republican side playbook in the exact same way, because they say, oh, I'm going to fight for you. And then they're all a bunch of liars and losers. So it's the same type of deal. And that's such an easy thing to do. And so... when these people are coming with these lies about the redistricting and black people are disenfranchised, you know, I think like some of the most successful videos that I did was like when I dressed up as a Mexican and talked about cultural appropriation.
0: It was so
1: right?
0: good. Because it was so good.
1: It was irrefutable evidence that what they were saying was 100% wrong. You know, I didn't go into academia and write a paper about it. I didn't need facts and studies and all this kind of stuff. I went in the field and I showed that this is the truth. And that video has over 150 million views. I mean,
0: amazing.
1: Insanity of the views. And so what I really think that it comes down to that conservatives can do to showcase these things is, again, these people aren't working on facts. This is their meaning and purpose that they're looking for. So don't try and get them on the factual basis. Go into the places and actually show these things in action happening. If they say, you know, all black people can't get voter ID and all these kind of things, it's like us going into the black neighborhoods and finding out they do have IDs. They can vote. They can actually go and do these things, right? And so I think that's the way that we do it. But I think a lot of conservatives just kind of want to stand on a pedestal and be like, well, we have the facts, so, you know, that's all we need. But in reality, I think we need to get into those places and really start showcasing what the truth actually is.
0: It's Will Witt. The latest book is Do Not Comply. Tell me about that, because when you say do not comply as a conservative, conservatives a lot of times will say to somebody on a traffic stop, comply, just do what they say. You can take it up later in court if you want. So I think it can be misconstrued. In this context, what do you mean when you say do not comply?
1: It means that the most noble thing you can do in your life is pursue truth. And if you are basically complying and not pursuing the truth in every aspect of your life and what you're doing, you're going to be sacrificing a part of yourself. And so it doesn't, like, that book came out around COVID time or just, you know, after COVID, and that people thought about, like, oh, not comply with the vaccines and the masks and the 6 feet apart and all that. And that is, of course, true. But it's really about anyone trying to make you into a slave, someone trying to come and say, you have to do this. This is the way things work. And you just going along with it. Or you have to think a certain type of way, or you have to be a certain way to be the right Republican, or, you know, whatever it is. And all of that is nonsense. You know, we were gifted with these incredible brains that were able to use discernment and logic and think things through. And then also the ability to have that thinking and then make actions based on that. And if you're going to sacrifice yourself and the things you believe in and all of that just to not get in trouble or to feel safer or more comfortable, this is why our country is in the place that it is. You know, that is why we continually lose and are on the back foot. I think that the do not comply message against an elite who absolutely hates us is the biggest thing we can do right now, especially as I'm talking to young people. The young people in this country are almost entirely apathetic to Republicans and Democrats. You know, even like the little communists you meet on campus are like, I hate Joe Biden, I hate Kamala. You know, they don't like these people.
0: Yeah.
1: But they know because they have no trust for the elites. Like the White House Correspondents Dinner shooting that just happened, right? You know, there's all these people, you know, saying it's staged or whatever for the ballroom. And it's like, you know, who knows? But in the sense of like the fact that you have so many people coming out and saying, this could be fake, this could be staged, shows just the level of anti-authority, anti-trust that people have in any institution in this country.
0: But that's changed a lot. And generally speaking, they look at it that way through conspiracy theorist eyes when it has to do with the right or when it has to do with Trump. And what I mean is, people like you and me were saying don't comply during COVID. I never wore a mask. I didn't take the shot. I mean, it's my body. How dare you tell me what I have to do? But a lot of people on the left now that are conspiracy theorists were all just falling in line. Yeah, you've got to take the shot. Yeah, 6 feet distancing makes sense. That was made up. Masks work. They don't. People, men 30 and under have to take the jab. jab, even though it was actually causing, you know, all sorts of heart issues with people in that age range and in that gender. Yeah. I mean, we watched people comply. Oh, damn it, I've got to get a shot to go to dinner. I've got to get a shot to go to the theater. I've got to get a shot to be a medical worker or somebody in the military. So is this a brand new thing because everything Trump does must be fake? Because back then, the people that you're talking about all got in line.
1: Yeah, well, I think, I mean, you know, a lot of these people were conservatives who got in line,
0: yes.
1: Right? People who said that they were Republicans. And that's part of the reason why a lot of these things were allowed to continue to happen is because both conservatives and leftists on the same lockstep joined forces and said, okay, we're going to lock it down. We're going to do all of these things.
0: Yes.
1: So, yeah, it's definitely not a new issue. But just in terms of, like, when I'm going to campus and talking to young people, like, you don't have young conservatives who are nearly as excited about Trump now. Right? Like,
0: yeah.
1: As they were when I was doing this in 2017, 2018, talking to students, like you, all the, you know, right-wing students were all wearing MAGA hats and super pro-Trump and all that. Well, you're not seeing that in the same way, you know, and you're not seeing the Democrat kids supporting the Democrat Party at all.
0: Right.
1: You know, they don't care. And so there just seems to be with the young generation, like it's a switch, like a very anti-authority switch that has happened where they just don't trust in any institutions. And in a lot of ways, I can empathize with them. You
0: yeah.
1: know, I can empathize, especially like you see the media and how they twist things and how they lie. You know, why would they have any trust in the media? And now with AI and all this, I mean, really, like I can understand why a lot of people are starting to feel this way.
0: It's going to get harder as we go, that's for sure. PureBasicsCollective.com. Get the book called Do Not Comply. It's Will Witt. Let me finish with this. I've always prided myself being a man. I like being a man. I like being responsible for my family and my people and support everybody and hunt and gather and grunt every once in a while. We have raised an entire generation where a large percentage doesn't believe masculinity is good. They've been told it's toxic. It's bad. You shouldn't be a man. There shouldn't be man and women roles. You're somebody who believes in masculinity being important. Being a man is important. What are you finding in college campuses or even on the man on the street stuff that you do so incredibly? What are you finding from the male in this our society today? Are they coming around realizing that they've got to man up quite literally, or are you still seeing a bunch of weak men going, I don't want to be toxic?
1: I think it's really like Gen Z. Like people are saying, oh, Gen Z is becoming more conservative, right? It's going to be like the most conservative generation and all this. But really, I don't necessarily see that. I don't know if it has anything to do with being a conservative. What I see it as is like a complete disillusion of the status quo, right? Where they will be abrasive and brash and say things that are uncouth all the time just for the sake of doing that, because they know that the world is setting these types of standards on them, right? So that when that comes to the masculinity aspect with these young men, I think there have been kind of these hijackers in this like new masculine movement who have really led a lot of young men in the wrong direction.
0: Okay.
1: And I think that like, you know, some of these guys who are like these alpha male type of guys. And I think that's been horrible for young men, actually.
0: More like wannabe alpha males. Will Witt, awesome every time. We appreciate him coming on. And we're back after this in the Joe Pag Show.
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0: Enjoy Will Witt when he comes on, and Will is doing it right. He's out there in college campuses, he's doing the debate stuff, but he's doing it in the right way in that he's having conversations with people. And again, like he talked about in the interview, people will generally just start crying if they don't really have an answer to what it is that he's talking about. And then the whole, he had a date with the online dating app, and at the end of the date, she had a great time and then found out what he did for a living, that he's conservative, and literally broke out in tears. We've got to stop it, man. There's something very wrong with a society that reacts that way because of politics. 833-JOE-PAGS, 833-563-7247, joepags.com. Do not touch that dial. Big topics next hour, including FISA, TPS, funding of the government, and much more. Keep it here.
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19: I'm Michael Wallace. It's the end of the runway for Spirit Airlines.
20: Spirit Airlines is no more.
19: CBS News transportation correspondent Chris Van Cleef says the airline ceased operations this morning after running out of cash.
20: The airline waited to announce its demise until its final flight touched down safely.
19: Spirit ticket holders will have to get refunds through their credit card companies.
20: Shutting down means tens of thousands of flyers are likely stranded mid-trip, so they will have to find other ways home. Several airlines have told CBS News they plan to offer discounted rescue fares to help flyers get home.
19: These Spirit customers were at Fort Lauderdale Hollywood International Airport last night.
21: We take Spirit all the time. It was a great company.
22: It sucks. I live in Atlantic City, and we have no other airlines flying back and forth to Florida or really anywhere else.
19: The final Spirit flight from Detroit to Dallas-Fort Worth landed just after midnight. In a letter to Congress, President Trump said hostilities with Iran have terminated, and citing the ceasefire, he says he doesn't need congressional authorization for the war with Iran. Yesterday was the 60-day deadline for that authorization under the 1973 War Powers Resolution. Trump also says he is not satisfied with Iran's latest peace proposal. Here's CBS News national security analyst Aaron McClain.
23: The United States and Iran are just pretty far apart on what they want out of an agreement. The Iranians seem willing to discuss something about a mutual opening of the two blockades. We have this dueling blockade situation. They want to talk about us lifting our blockade, what it would mean to open the strait. That's the conversation they want to have. The president clearly also wants to talk about, at a minimum, the nuclear issue as well. They want to punt on that until some point in the future, and the Iranians are very good at punting for long periods of time.
19: Pakistani mediators are trying to get the U.S. and Iran back to the negotiating table. The U.S. is warning shipping companies they could face sanctions if they pay Iran to pass safely through the Strait of Hormuz. Several vessels have passed through the strait, though shipping companies have not said if they paid a fee. The Pentagon plans to pull 5,000 U.S. troops out of Germany. CBS's Olivia Gazis.
24: The move follows through on an earlier threat from President Donald Trump and amid tensions over the war in Iran with German Chancellor Friedrich Merz, who said earlier this week the U.S. had been, quote, humiliated by Iran's leadership. Pentagon officials told CBS News the decision follows a broader review of U.S. forces in Europe and reflects changing needs on the ground, but also made clear the administration wants NATO allies to shoulder more of the burden for Europe's defense.
19: The U.S. currently has 36,000 troops in Germany. This is CBS News.
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19: Traveling to World Cup games might not cost you as much as you think.
35: 6 months ago, if you wanted to score tickets for a World Cup match in the U.S., you were facing a very expensive proposition. Same thing for hotel room. Host cities not only upped the room rates, but insisted on a 3 or 4 night minimum stay. But with double-digit drops in foreign travel to the U.S. this year, demand for the games and for those hotel rooms has eroded. Already, FIFA has released thousands of hotel rooms it had blocked but will now not be needing. And we're now on the verge of a lot of suddenly available game tickets at much more affordable prices. Peter Greenberg, CBS News.
19: A Bay Area man says the Waymo robo-taxi that dropped him off at San Jose's airport took off before he could open the trunk and take out his luggage. The man called Waymo but was told the car couldn't turn around in time for his flight. Waymo told him it could ship him his luggage, but he would have to pay the shipping fees. He went off without any luggage. Michael Wallace, CBS News.
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0: 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Remember, I posted this morning at 11 a.m. Eastern, 10 a.m. Central, my video, my monologue about Candace Owens getting sued for defamation. And it's taken off like hotcakes. Flying away like hotcakes. It's taken off like a rocket. It's still whatever the euphemism is that you want to use. 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JoePags.com/YouTube. If you missed it last night, she's being sued. Going to tell you who's suing her. The allegations she's making about how the military or Erica Kirk may have been involved in the death of Charlie Kirk is just, the whole thing is just sick. And I will call her out at every turn when she says something stupid or when somebody sues her like I think they rightfully can and should. I'm going to make sure I report that. Go check it out, joepags.com/YouTube. There are questions about what the Trump IRA accounts will do. And I've got a couple of news stories on that that we'll get to for sure. But I wanted to start with this. I don't have any problem with TSA workers. I will say this. And I mean it. I love Detroit, Michigan. Girl, love. There goes that Kimberly. I do. I love Detroit. I got an AP award for excellence in for my documentary for Motown 40, which was, I believe, in 1997, I think. Or maybe it was 1998, something like that. Where we went to Detroit. I was working in Lansing. Went to Detroit. And we did Motor City. We did the Motown Museum. I interviewed Esther Gordy Edwards, who was Barry Gordy's sister. She's now since passed, but she was very, very nice. Had a great time. Found out a lot about it. I love Detroit. I love motor vehicles. I'm a GM guy. The big GM building is there. I tell you this, I love Detroit. But the TSA workers at the Detroit airport are some of the worst workers I've ever seen in my life. I mean, bad. Like, just don't care, have attitude for days. It's just really, really bad. So, conversely, I think the TSA workers in San Antonio are great. And many times they'll be like, hey, you know, Mr. Pags, keep it up. I mean, they're not great because they know who I am, but every once in a while somebody will recognize me. They're very, very nice. Never really have a problem. Detroit, fix it. I don't know what the story is with that. But it's a wonderful city, and the people there are pretty wonderful. It's run by idiots, and it has been forever, and that's why it's so downtrodden and isn't half the glory that it used to be. But stop it. You've got a good job. You're getting paid well. Stop acting like a jerk to everybody who comes up. That said, I do feel for TSA workers. I do feel for those in the Secret Service. I feel for those in the departments of the subdivisions, the sub-agencies in the DHS who weren't getting paid or had to end up getting paid retroactively by some other fund that the president found. It's not right. If I worked that job and I wasn't getting paid because somebody's playing a political game, and in this case it was the Democrats, I would go and find another job. I couldn't after a certain amount of time. Now, I'd keep going to work for a while. But if I were working paycheck to paycheck, and thankfully, I'm not working paycheck to paycheck now the way that I used to. Because believe me, in broadcasting back in the day, that's what you have to do as you have no money. But if I were working paycheck to paycheck, and my mortgage, and my kids, and my wife's food, and you know, my responsibilities for my car payment or my mortgage or my rent or whatever the hell it happens to be, insurance payments, I mean, whatever it is, if those had to be paid, I could not continue to work for a place that wasn't paying me for 75 days. Couldn't do it. So as a result of the political game being played by Democrats, the DHS lost a lot of workers, probably a lot of good people. Mark Wayne Mullen, who is the DHS secretary, actually alluded to that today in an interview over on Fox.
5: What we have now is an opportunity to actually move forward. What was taking place was tearing homeland all together, from the Coast Guard all the way down to ICE and everybody in between. Just TSA, we lost almost 8% of the workforce, which is almost double what our attrition rate typically is.
6: Yeah, so how do you replace those people?
5: Well,
6: can
5: it takes
6: you get them
5: 4 months.
6: Back?
5: Well, not really. It takes about 4 months to onboard people. Just CISA, who's over, CISA, by the way, takes care of our cybersecurity. We're down 1,100 people.
6: Down?
5: Down. So almost a third of the workforce is no longer with us. 76 days being shut down, not going to be operational. People say, well, but they're getting paid. We had State Department paying our electricity bill. We had DOW, Secretary Hegseth was paying our gas bill for the United States Coast Guard to operate. We may be able to pay paychecks, but we couldn't do anything. We had contractors walking off the border wall. We have drone defense companies that we're subcontracting from that was walking off jobs because we have MOUs, Memorandum of Understanding, with law enforcement that's got to deliver these 11 cities that we got FIFA coming to with the World Cup that haven't been paid since February. It was absolutely absurd, and AOC wants to sit there and say it was worth it. We are tasked to protect the homeland. I don't care where AOC lives or how she votes, my job is still to protect her constituents. And she thinks it's worth it to put their lives at danger because no other agency protects the homeland. DHS protects the homeland, and she thinks it's worth it. It's sad.
6: So,
0: I mean, again, someone like AOC and others like her in Congress saying it was worth it for people not to get paid for 70, 75 days. Or you had to figure out how to pay the gas bill by going to a different department and begging for it. And yeah, FIFA's on the way in. How are you going to make sure that they're safe and secure if the Department of Homeland Security is not fully funded? This was a game that didn't achieve anything other than show the petulance and the childishness of the left in this country. They don't care how it affects you. Trust me when I say they're glad gas prices are going up and it's costing you more, because that's just a political point they can make in the midterms. They're glad that they stuck to their guns and couldn't pay DHS or TSA within DHS or FEMA or Coast Guard or whatever. They're glad because they think they can blame it on the Republicans and they can successfully do so. Although none of them can tell you in actual words how it is that Donald Trump or Mark Wayne Mullen or Pete Hegseth or fill in the blank caused this, because they didn't. They didn't cause it. And by the way, I'm still not clear, and we'll clear this up with my reporter at the bottom of the hour. It's Ashley Brassfield, who is from the Daily Caller. She's going to explain, because I asked this question yesterday and the day before that, 2 weeks ago. How is it that we funded ICE and CBP in the One Big Beautiful Bill, yet what the House and Senate just agreed to funds ICE and CBP? She actually does spell it out. Because although they were funded, parts of ICE and CBP weren't, And she explains who those parts are. Make sure you stick around for the bottom of the hour to find out more about that. But I'm with them. I would hope that if your job were important enough to keep the airlines running, you would go to work as long as you could. I don't think it's okay just to call in because you feel like it to make a point. But let me say it again. If you're working paycheck to paycheck, something I've done in my life, and I get it, you can't keep on going to a job that doesn't pay you. And again, you're going to get it back retroactively, but nobody ever expected it was going to be 75 days. You're looking at 2.5 months with no paycheck coming in. And if your budget is tight, you're in big trouble. Even if you get the lump sum at the end of it that says, here's all your back pay, and they all will, those who actually went to work. When you lose 8% of the workforce, you're only used to through attrition losing 4%. You're losing twice as many as you thought. When you lose a third of CISA, and I'm not a big fan of CISA, by the way, it's got to be completely reformed. But if you lose that, you lose a third of that, if they are truly doing cybersecurity, then that's a major problem. And the answer from an AOC who is rich for no reason, who's dumb as a box of rocks, I mean, when her answer is it was worth it, why doesn't some reporter look her in the face and put a microphone and a camera in her face and say, how? How is it worth it? Tell me how it was worth it for the TSA people to not get paid, they had to find different jobs. CISA people couldn't get paid, they had to go find different jobs. You had to steal from Peter to pay Paul when it comes to the electric bill at a certain part of the department. Just tell me how it was worth it, and I don't think she can. What's interesting about Democrats is every once in a while they screw up and tell the truth. Every once in a while, they decide, maybe I will let one slip here. Lisa Slotkin, out of Michigan, who should not be the senator, it should be Mike Rogers. But Slotkin is out there, and she's on the campaign trail, I guess, and she's speaking to a bunch of Democrats, and she admits Democrats suck at politics, or they did anyway, in 2024.
7: Let me take my party first. Okay, I'm a Democrat. The last election, 2024, was about the cost of living in America, and my party totally whiffed it, right? Missed it. We took our eye off the ball. We tried to focus on everything, every social issue, every injustice. But by focusing on everything, we prioritized nothing.
0: There you go. She's telling the truth. Now, after that, she complains about Republicans and how bad Republicans are or whatever. But for a second, if you listen closely, a Democrat and a liberal will tell the truth every so often. This is the same loser who used to be in the CIA and then made that video along with five others. We call them the Seditious Six, about how you don't have to follow illegal orders, alleging that the president was giving illegal orders. She's not a good person at all. And politically speaking, I don't know her personally, politically speaking, not a good person at all. She has no problem lying to get her point across. And I think that they all should have faced charges when they made that video. There was no reason for the video. The UCMJ clearly outlines you don't have to follow any illegal orders. There were no illegal orders going out, but they were alleging that they were. So I think they were trying to protect the Venezuelan drug runners. I think that's what their complaint was, that was somehow an illegal order. Very strange. But she's out there, and again, if you pay attention closely, every once in a while, these liars will tell the truth. So I found that to be interesting. Another thing that's interesting is, since we aired some of the president's comments on the Trump IRAs, many people have been asking me, well, what does that mean for me? How does that affect me? I've got a news story. We'll see how they do. Plus, I'm going to play you the soundbites of President Trump talking about Trump IRA again, because, again, there are questions when it comes to your retirement. If you have the benefits at work, do you still get it for the Trump IRA? Is that only for people that don't have the benefits? Well, going to go down that line and get you some answers, because a lot of my audience wants to know, how does that affect me? And I try to bring you stuff that does affect you. Plus, I try to bring you fun like this. Girl. Love. 833 Joe Pags. 833-563-7247. JoePags.com. 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

0: great to have you. Thanks. Wonderful young reporter from the Daily Caller coming up. Ashley Brassfield, she is from the Daily Caller. She covers a lot of topics, a lot of topics that you're very interested in. Make sure you stick around for that. I want to give you again what I brought you about these Trump IRA plans or accounts, because a lot of people have a lot of questions about this. Then the Hill put out a paper today on exactly how they would work. So let me go to what the president announced yesterday from the White House.
1: This afternoon, I'm thrilled to sign a historic executive order expanding access to high-quality retirement savings accounts for millions of Americans. In my State of the Union earlier this year, I promised to make these same types of retirement accounts enjoyed by the federal employees available to all Americans. So that's what we're doing. It only seemed fair. It's really a tremendous situation for all Americans. That was really much promises made, as I say, promises kept.
0: There you go. So he announces that Americans will get the same access to the same retirement plans that the government's getting, which sounds good on the surface. Then he said this.
1: Beginning at the start of next year, every American will be able to go to TrumpIRA.gov and open a new low-cost IRA account. You'll then be able to access the same type of retirement accounts that federal employees enjoy through the thrift savings plans, which are incredible. As part of the Federal Savers Match Program, low-income Americans will be eligible to receive up to $1,000 per year in matching funds deposited directly into their accounts. It's a great thing. For millions of Americans who lack employer-sponsored plans, this will be really revolutionary because they'll be covered. Nobody thought that was possible. For example, if a 25-year-old who is eligible for a Savers Match Program invests just $165 a month under the matching federal contributions, they will have an estimated $465,000 in their account by the time they're 65 years old. In other words, they'll be rich. And there's something awfully nice about that. But this is only the first step. I was talking to Kevin Hassett a little while ago, and the people standing right behind me, we're going to take it to the next level. And the next level, Kevin, you're going to mention something, but the next level will be necessary to have congressional approval. What you just heard, we don't need congressional approval. And it'll never be terminated, because to terminate it, if somebody else is in office, to terminate it, you'd have to take that money away. You'd have to really take away something that's so positive. I don't think any politician would do it.
0: There you go, President Trump yesterday. So The Hill puts together a sheet today, and I don't trust The Hill that much. It looks like they're doing an okay job on this. Let me just read you. The headline is a good one. Who is eligible for Trump's new order expanding retirement benefits, from Ryan Mancini? A new executive order signed by President Trump on Thursday, yesterday, expands retirement benefits for employees without employer-provided benefits through the upcoming launch of TrumpIRA.gov. Eligible workers will be able to enroll in private sector retirement plans called Individual Retirement Accounts, IRAs, when the Treasury Department launches the website on January 1st, 2027. Trump's order coincides with the launch of Savers Match, which offers up to $1,000 a year in matching retirement contributions for lower-income workers. By a Pew analysis in April 2024, determined that 22 million Americans can benefit from the Savers Match, with a maximum match of $1,000 per person and $2,000 per married couple filing jointly. Joint filers who earn $41,000 or less will qualify for the maximum match rate at 50%. Single tax filers must earn less than $35,500. The cap on joint filers is $71,000. In order to qualify for the full partial match, according to Retirement Clearinghouse, the Savers Match program is intended to benefit younger workers, women and minority workers who make a low income. Retirement Clearinghouse and Boston Research Technologies found in April 2024 that Black and Hispanic savers will make up the larger portion of those expected to receive federal matching contributions through the program. Quote, eligible Black and Hispanic savers who will receive matching contributions will tend to be younger, will have lower incomes and retirement savings account balances than their white counterparts, Retirement Clearinghouse stated about the survey's findings. AARP stated yesterday, Thursday, there are 56 million workers who lack access to retirement plans, which include persons or pensions and 401ks through their employers. This includes contractors, self-employed workers, small business employees, and part-time employees. The White House released a fact sheet yesterday that also detailed the specific workers to seek to connect with expanded retirement accounts. President Trump wants to give American workers, particularly independent contractors, part-time workers, small business employees, and self-employed individuals, more investment options in order to attain stronger and more financially secure retirement outcomes. The fact sheet reads, just go to the website, TrumpIRA.com, or .gov, I should say, TrumpIRA.gov, and go and check it out. This, I mean, I don't know how you can complain. Doesn't matter what side of the aisle you're on. It sounds like this could be a good thing, especially for those who don't have access to plans. Like, I've got a 401k. Many of you do. Many have IRAs. Some don't. 833-JOE-PAGS, joepags.com. Scroll down, click on contact. Keep it here.
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0: is no more.
1: CBS's Chris Van Cleve.
0: The airline waited to announce its demise until its final flight touched down safely.
1: That last flight landed at Dallas-Fort Worth just after midnight. Other airlines have offered to help stranded Spirit customers get home. President Trump has told Congress the hostilities with Iran are over, a day after the deadline for Congress to authorize the war came and went. CBS News national security analyst Aaron McClain.
2: The Iranians seem willing to discuss something about a

0: gutted. I think they all get a script that says, say gutted, and people really, oh my God, I can't believe they gutted it. Which, of course, isn't what happened. The Supreme Court basically said, you can't be a racist anymore when selecting representative districts in states, and Louisiana won the case, and now maybe you'll get better representation throughout the country and not the gerrymandering that we're seeing in so much of it. To that end, let me get with Ashley Brassfield. She's a great reporter from the Daily Caller, dailycaller.com. Ashley, how are you? Good to see you.
1: Good to see you, too. And I can't believe you're on TikTok. This is amazing. You're in the know for sure, then.
0: 1.1 million followers, Ashley. If you're not following me, you're one of the few.
1: I'm sorry.
0: No, please go and do that. Talk to me. In researching this, clearly every leftist got the same memo. Say it was gutted. Say black people were just disenfranchised. Sonny Hostin is almost crying on The View. What did the Supreme Court do? Did I miss something?
1: Yeah, well, I mean, the Supreme Court basically voted in favor of not promoting institutionalized racism, I would say, at this point. And that's kind of what was happening in Louisiana. And, you know, I know the one person who's going to throw a fit over this is actually a former attorney general under the Obama administration, Eric Holder, because he went into a lot of these southern states and was the one that did a lot of the redistricting just a few years ago.
0: Right.
1: I've done many pieces with the Daily Caller looking at which party, Republican and Democrat, very neutral way of who's better at redistricting. And it's been quite obvious that the Democrats have been better historically in this issue. I mean, you look at places like Illinois, you saw the response by Gavin Newsom in California to what he says is Texas's battle, you know, in a lot of ways. So, and then most recently in Virginia. But now the southern states that tend to vote Republican are kind of fighting back here. We're seeing this in Alabama. South Carolina is starting the conversation. Florida, Ron DeSantis just put forth a new map with four more seats towards Republicans. So the Republicans are coming back swinging a little bit here. I know they failed in Indiana just a couple of months ago, but this is a big, big jump over in Louisiana, I would say.
0: It really is. You're young and happening and very, very smart. So why are people of your generation seemingly so easily indoctrinatable? And what I mean by that is they really are buying that somehow black people were disenfranchised 2 days ago. Now, Sonny Hostin's saying it doesn't mean anything. She's a very rich person who lives in an ivory tower. Whoopi Goldberg's saying something doesn't matter. She's a very rich person living in an ivory tower. They know they're not losing any rights, but it's easier for them to say it and then say it's because we're black. But there are young people in your age range and even younger who are saying, I can't believe we're going back to Jim Crow. Why is it so easy to get through to them, do you think?
1: Well, you see who owns most of the media. It's the left-wing outlets, I would say, here. But, I mean, it's a pretty common-sense argument here. I don't think the primary reason that you should be doing redistricting, much like you shouldn't be doing redistricting for people with just green eyes or red hair even, that I can speak for myself, based off of personal traits. I don't think that's the way you should be doing things. And that was kind of the primary argument in the Supreme Court case, is that the primary reason that this redistricting was done was because of the disenfranchisement of black voters in Louisiana.
0: Right.
1: And, yes, they do make up one third of the state, but I think any American with that common sense argument would be able to see that. The unfortunate part is Gen Z doesn't tend to get a lot of that information, and that's why it's great that to see you on TikTok, because I think that's a primary factor actually in a lot of this, is a lot of these conservative outlets are actually not on the platform. And I think the argument that China owns it, it's a good one, but I do think that that for Gen Z and my peers, that is a place where they get their news.
0: Ashley Brassfield, go and follow her over on dailycaller.com. I'm guessing you're on all the social media. Is it just your first and last name together?
1: Yes, on X at Brassfield Ashley, Ashley Brassfield on Instagram and TikTok.
0: Brassfield. Go and follow her everywhere. One last thing on this. It's not lost on me that the entire New England states doesn't have one representative that's a Republican. Not one. I mean, Massachusetts, it's a 65-35 Democrat to Republican state. Zero representation for Republicans. Republicans aren't represented through much of the racist North, and you're not allowed to say anything because somehow they make it about black versus white. But I'll finish with this on this, because I want to move on to some other stuff that you're reporting on right now in the Daily Caller. Colin Allred is a representative from my state. He's black, and he represents a primarily, if almost exclusively, white district. If they really got what they wanted, does that mean that Colin Allred can't be a representative from that district in Texas? I'm thinking not.
1: Yeah, I would think not. And, you know, I know a state senator that was out of Oklahoma that kind of had the same argument. He represented a primarily white district, and he said, this is not really about race. And, you know, I'm from Atlanta, Georgia. You know, I see a Georgia that's turned really to a purple state. Yes. I don't think that it really is one, to be fair, with the people I know there. But, you know, I think there is politicians in Georgia that specifically don't want to push for redistricting due to the fact that, you know, I think they're a little scared about the pushback that they may get. But, I mean, you saw what happened in the 2024 election with President Trump. And, you know,

0: They marched him through Fulton County, the southern ass part of the county, which is primarily black Section 9 housing. And I think they turned because they saw what was happening to him and they could relate to it in a lot of ways. So this disenfranchisement of black voters, especially with black men in the 2024 election, I think just completely skews their argument.
1: Well, I'm guessing the 2020 election probably should be revisited, the special elections in 2021, because they just found 300,000 plus that weren't even certified votes. And we're like, nobody's even talking about it. The president called and said, hey, I just need 11,780. I know there are hundreds of thousands that were bad, and we're still acting like it never happened. So I hope that Georgia does get the proper vote, you know, result that it deserves. And I think, like you're suggesting, it's a very red state. It's Ashley Brasfield. Go and follow her everywhere on social media. Go to dailycaller.com. Can you explain to me exactly what the confusion is? I was told that ICE and CBP were both fully funded through the Big Beautiful Bill, the last reconciliation, fully funded. Yet somehow the Democrats shut down the government by not wanting to vote on a budget because they didn't want to fund DHS. They didn't want to fund ICE and CBP. So yesterday, Mike Johnson comes out and says, hey, good news. We're going to fund ICE and CBP, which I thought was funded in the One Big Beautiful Bill. Ashley, I'm confused. But look at my face. My face hurts. I'm so confused by this. Was it funded in the Big Beautiful Bill? Was it not funded? Does it need to be funded now? What's going on?
0: So portions of it have been funded, I'll say that. Okay. But I think what was funded mainly was the, you know, salaries of these agents that are, you know, going out in the field. The part about this that was not funded was really the deportations and apprehensions aspect. So going out and making those arrests, all the operations aspects of that, that's where you're seeing the funding coming into the conversation here. And you have, I don't think either party has done a great job of explaining that portion. Another aspect of this that's not taken place yet is the idea that ICE and CBP's Border Patrol, they're being funded through the reconciliation process in the Senate currently. So they're not even a part of this DHS funding bill. And honestly, another aspect of this that's not been clear is why Mike Johnson all of a sudden this week kind of turned and decided, oh, we're going to pass this thing. I mean, it was part of multiple bills that came through this week, Farm Bill, TPS, as well as DHS funding that he got through. But from what I'm hearing in the media on reports is that President Trump gave him the call saying that this needs to get done. And there was really no reason, the hesitation from Johnson that was ever clear. But I think the Republicans it's been confusing for a lot of, you know, people in the base saying that, oh, we funded all this from the Big Beautiful Bill, but we're looking at funding through 2035 with this DHS funding, and I believe another $70 billion in the reconciliation towards ICE and CBP.
1: Do you realize you're the first reporter who has actually said it was the enforcement part that they weren't funding? Nobody else has said that. They just said ICE and CBP were all funded, and then we have to go back and get funding for ICE and CBP, which is very confusing. So if Johnson dragged his feet because what John Thune did at 3 o'clock in the morning before Easter was lame. He didn't do everything that was asked by the House, and the House already passed it. So why did Mike Johnson wait weeks and weeks and weeks if he was going to eventually just capitulate?
0: Yeah, I that's a good question. I don't think we have a straight answer there. To be fair, I think it was a lot of behind-the-scenes negotiations, probably with the White House, negotiations even with Thune in the Senate on that. I think reconciliation came later on with trying to fund ICE and CBP due to the Democrat halt, both in the Senate and the House there. But I think this is the part of Congress that nobody really loves, all these behind-the-scenes late-night negotiations. I, as a reporter, get aggravated, and I'm sure the American people get aggravated not being able to see transparently what goes down in those kind of like closed door deals, I would say.
1: It's Ashley Brasfield. Go and follow her right now. DailyCaller.com. Of course, she's with the Daily Caller. I got to talk to you about TPS. The T stands for temporary. Obviously, having temporary protected status means eventually you won't be protected anymore. It'll be over and you'll either be adjudicated and you get asylum or you're going to go back home. Trying to end that has been very, very difficult. Now it looks as though it is going to end and it is constitutional. Just get us up to date on where we are with that. Has the Supreme Court looked at it yet? They seem like they were leaning towards saying he could end TPS. Is that a decided deal? Well, why did we call it TPS if people have been here for 16 years since the earthquake in Haiti and not even to count those who are under the bridge in Del Rio? Where are we on that?
0: Yeah, so I think the conversation really sparked up on this was actually within Congress. And we saw a group of Republicans last year in 2025 resubmit a bill called the Dignidad Act, if you remember Dignity Act. Yes. And that basically promises amnesty for illegals across the United States. That was introduced by Republican Maria Salazar. It's also gained support from co-sponsors like Mike Lawler. The reason that was re-sparked is because Mike Lawler went on an interview with Brian Kilmeade just about 2 weeks ago at this point, and it went viral basically on X. And so the conversation while all the, you know, funding towards DHS and a lot of the agencies under that, that sparked criticism across the board, especially from grassroots and the base.
1: Yeah.
0: And so now we have a oral arguments before the Supreme Court on the actual TPS for Haitians specifically. And it was partnered with a other case that was for Syrian TPS refugees as well.
1: Right.
0: But I think that it got a lot of pushback, obviously, from the fact that what happened in Minnesota, we've seen kind of DHS set back and, you know, have to have a PR reevaluation on how they're going about the mass deportation question.
1: Right.
0: But I think a lot in the base find it very unacceptable by the fact that mass amnesty or temporary protected status for illegal immigrants, especially coming off something that happened in Fort Myers, Florida, where a Haitian migrant actually, you know, hit a woman with a hammer at a gas station, yeah, killing her. It's a media firestorm, essentially, but you can also, you talk about temporary being that first word in TPS. They've been re-upped, I believe, throughout the Obama administration is when it started at the beginning, closer to 2010. So temporary apparently is going on 16 years now. So
1: yeah.
0: I think a lot in the base have a good argument as to why they would like to see that end, especially with that being a big promise from the Trump administration.
1: Yeah, I want them adjudicated and I want them gone if they don't have an actual asylum claim. I had Rich McCormick on from Georgia, and Rich and I are friends, but I said, Rich, dude, I even tweeted him that night. I said, what are you doing? The T does stand for temporary. Come on the show. Let's talk about it. And his story was, and as you probably know, he's a doctor. As a doctor, he's like, I've seen the way that holy people have been treated there. I've seen the way that children are treated there. I've seen the war that's coming upon Christians who were there. And those who came here during the earthquake time, which was 2010, I think that they should stay. And he made his case, and I don't necessarily agree with him, but he also said the 15,000 under the bridge in Del Rio shouldn't stay. Biden had no reason to let them in. They didn't come from Haiti. They came from Brazil. They were living in Brazil and they had asylum there. They had their lives there, and somebody told them go under a bridge in Texas. Are you finding that there are two edges to this? Well, on one side, you've got people saying they've been here for 20 years. What are we doing? And the other side says they just came here because Biden wanted them here. What are we doing? Are you seeing that there are two sides to it?
0: I do, and I can tell you exactly why. A lot of those Haitian migrants, they actually bring from places, you know, for nurses, actually, in a lot of these districts. So, for instance, Mike Lawler up in New York, another individual was Fitzpatrick, and the representative out of Pennsylvania. His district, they argue, has a lot of Haitian migrants living in it.
1: Right.
0: So they argue constituency in that instance, which tends to be the case. But, I mean, I don't think Americans looking favorably about keeping them over, a 16-year period of time before looking at it is not what people want to see. And I will say, go back to the oral arguments. I listened to them yesterday before the Supreme Court, and a lot of the argument was that Congress has the ability and a statute to look over to make sure that they basically have oversight for DHS under the secretary for this.
1: Yeah.
0: And so that was part of the arguments that I thought was very interesting yesterday. I think it would be a big move by the Supreme Court to block the aspect of getting these migrants out and the idea that they have 60 days after temporary protected status ends to leave the country. And if they're here illegally still, that's going to be a problem and another discussion. So there's a lot of aspects to this case. I think for a lot of the Republican representatives, I spoke to them at the Republican Study Committee Media Row just a week and a half ago.
1: Right.
0: And many of them, especially in the House Freedom Caucus, were very vocal about ending this. And another being Tim Burchett, who was very vocal.
1: It is Ashley Brasfield. She's a great reporter for the Daily Caller. Go to dailycaller.com and go follow her on all social media as well. Last name is Brasfield. Let's finish with FISA. The attacks of 9/11 happened way before you were born, but it was where people from across the ocean came over here, overstayed their visas, and then jumped on airplanes and started blowing buildings up. Because of that, the American people said yes to the Patriot Act. The Patriot Act is actually a restriction of our constitutional rights. We all said, absolutely, restrict my rights and keep us safe. It was supposed to sunset, then they re-upped it. Sunset again, they re-upped it again. And the FISA court was a major player in this. The Foreign Intelligence Surveillance, whatever the A is, I forget what it is. But that was built to keep us safe from bad guys who are foreigners. It was supposed to actually at the same time protect us on this side if we happen to be part of the conversation, but that didn't really work out. FISA is supposed to end again. The Patriot Act should not be still the Patriot Act, in my opinion. Where are we with FISA? Is it a continuing? Or is it going to be revamped? What's the story with the FISA court?
0: Yeah, so they've done a 10-day extension that expired, I believe, yesterday, if not Wednesday, exactly. But they have a 45-day extension that they've done. from a lot of the representatives I've talked to, the biggest issue here is Section 702, which is talking about more of the domestic surveillance side of things, and that they don't have much issue when it comes to the intelligence agencies like the NSA, like the CIA, looking at foreign adversaries, I would say, tapping into their phone calls. But it becomes an issue with the abuses that have been done under our own government towards our own citizens and domestically. And, you know, they bring up the Fourth Amendment and the situation here. This from people like Thomas Massie, who have a huge issue. Chip Roy specifically have been big advocates of this, as well as another aspect that's the cryptocurrency under the central bank, which is a huge aspect here. And another aspect is the warrant requirement to be able to, you know, you have to have a warrant in order to surveil a call of some sort for Americans. Right. Which there is some, you know, back and forth between that. What if an American citizen is on a call with a foreign citizen? There's the arguments there on that. But I think the biggest issue is that the abuses under the FBI is what I heard from a lot of representatives that they had an issue with specifically. And that was across the board. And so there's been a lot of, you know, fight back and forth between keeping the FISA Act alive for 2026 due to the fact that we have a war going on, the idea of national security. But they don't want to continue to see, you know, American citizens' rights be undermined is a lot many of the concerns are. And I don't really know what the battle is from top leadership in the House on that. Of course, you're going to have to take it to the Senate. They'll probably rip it apart and do a new version, knowing how they act, I would say. But for some reason, a lot of these chambers, especially the Senate, really love FISA. They'll get it passed immediately, whatever they need to do, more so than something like the Save America Act is what I've noticed as well. Yeah. And they've tried to attach that to FISA. That's been a whole conversation that we could go into, but it's been a whirlwind, but they have 45 more days to discuss this.
1: And of course, it is the Foreign Intelligence Surveillance Act. I forgot the word, the letter A. So when it comes to this, the biggest case that I could think of where somebody was unmasked and America was unmasked is General Flynn. When General Michael Flynn was the NSA for about a day and a half, five people from the Obama administration almost immediately unmasked him as somebody who was contacting people overseas. And he was actually contacting people in Russia and other places that were his equal in those different governments. But they unmasked him, and that really made America go, wait a second. I thought we weren't supposed to be giving any names and unduly surveilling American citizens for political gain, which is exactly what they did. But sadly, it sounds like you're saying they're going to extend it because the government likes to have that power on us. We appreciate Ashley coming on. We'll have her on again. Got to hit a break here. Keep it on the Joe Pag Show. Joe Pag.

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15: I appreciate Ashley coming on. Paula just sent me this. Looks like the president's pushing for people who are on Medicare to possibly get weight loss drugs for $50 a month, something like that. 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Might even be more people involved in that. I guess you'll have to tune in Monday to find out that entire story. Maybe we'll have somebody on that. Got to get out of here for tonight, though. Go enjoy a weekend. Do me a favor, stop by all the social media. We always keep the show going there. That is Polo. I'm Joe. For Sam, who's off today, have a good weekend. We're back on Monday.
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10: I'm Michael Wallace. The last Spirit Airlines flight landed at Dallas-Fort Worth International Airport just after midnight. CBS's Chris Van Cleve.
18: Spirit Airlines canceling all flights and telling passengers with tickets not to go to the airport. Spirit Airlines, the budget carrier, once a high-flying profit machine that fell upon hard times, has run out of financial runway and ceased operations.
10: Other airlines are offering to help travelers who have been left stranded by Spirit's shutdown. Spirit had been talking to the Trump administration about a $500 million aid package. Axios business reporter Nathan Bowman.
19: They're in their second bankruptcy in less than a year. And so if they weren't able to find a way the first time and seemingly weren't able to find a way on their own the second time, would a bailout potentially just delay the inevitable?
10: The Pentagon will pull 5,000 troops out of Germany. President Trump is upset Germany and other European allies have not helped in the war against Iran as much as he would like. Daniel Treisman is the director of UCLA Center for European and Russian Studies.
20: Really sent a terrible signal at this moment when the eastern boundaries of NATO are really in an uncertain state. It's not clear just how strong the defenses are against potential hybrid or more aggressive attacks coming from Russia.
10: Germany's defense minister and NATO say Europe must do more to ensure its own security. The Academy Awards wants to keep it real.
21: Under new rules for the 99th Academy Awards, screenplays must be written by humans, actors must be actual people to be eligible to win an Oscar, and the Academy of Motion Picture Arts and Sciences says it reserves the right to ask movie makers how they used artificial intelligence and the extent of human involvement in their films. As AI reshapes the creative process, the Academy's Board of Governors appears to be trying to make sure humans take center stage when it comes to what is Oscar-worthy. Heather Bosch, CBS News.
10: CBS's Michael Toscano reports more American workers are leaving the U.S.
22: Over the last 5 years, the share of employees who left their jobs in the U.S. to work abroad has climbed from 2.7% at the end of 2021 to 6% by the end of 2025. That's from workforce intelligence company Revelio. The migration wave is led by technology professionals who make up nearly 16% of people who switched jobs in December 2025 and went outside the U.S. That has reversed the previous trend of European tech workers heading here.
10: France and the U.K. are the top destinations. This is CBS News.
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41: Welcome to Little Friday, deep within the bowels of the Armstrong and Getty Communications Compound. Today we're toiling under the title of the show.
43: SCOTUS says no racism. Democrats are outraged. Or live and let die.
8: That would be a reference to the Saudi-backed Live Golf Tour, which I, as a big golf fan, hardly care about at all. But I think MBS's new approach to Saudi Arabia's future is significant and really interesting, especially in the wake of the UAE leaving OPEC and saying, Israel's our buddy. Okay, I'm saying it out loud. Israel's our buddy.
10: I don't think MBS's biggest problem is what happens on the golf course. It's the that is good friend and mentor and benefactor. MBZ has turned against him, apparently. So we can talk more about that later.
8: I've been saying practically since we began this show many decades ago that I'd been hearing unrest in the Middle East since I was a little kid, and I'll be hearing it on my deathbed, and it'll be the same unrest taking the same shape. I think that might be changing.
10: Yeah, I know. Isn't that something? Israel is giving some of their Iron Dome stuff to the UAE, which is just an unbelievable development by the history of the Middle East standards to give a bunch of Arabs your best technology.
0: Yeah, the very, very liberalized and reasonable UAE. So interesting.
10: Yeah. Anyway, lots to talk about today. I was just reading some Iran stuff. You know, Trump was on the phone with Putin for 90 minutes yesterday. That's a long time.
0: You hang up. No, you hang up.
10: Oh, wow. Joe Getty's going with the...
0: Romance, that's right.
10: Sea holster conversation.
0: Oh, my. I hadn't thought of that awful term in many moons. Oh, boy. Who said that?
10: Colbert.
0: Oh.
10: That Trump is Putin's sea holster.
0: Oh, stop. Don't even say that.
10: So they were on the phone for 90 minutes, and I haven't heard a lot of reporting about what they talked about, but Putin offered to negotiate an end to the war with Iran and take the uranium, and Trump said, why don't you end the war against Ukraine first? And Putin also said, us putting troops on the ground is unacceptable. So that's kind of interesting given the news today.
0: Shut up, Vladimir. That would be my response. So, no, I don't care what you think.
10: Axios is reporting that Trump is slated to receive a briefing today on new plans for military action on Iran. The briefing signals that Trump is seriously considering resuming major combat operations to break the logjam in the negotiations to take part of the Strait of Hormuz and possibly put troops on the ground. So I don't know if Putin got wind of that or what, but at least according to Axios, and some other reporting, Trump is completely ready to go back to kinetic action. So that'll be exciting.
0: Yeah, that could be a legit leak, or it could be, you know, an intentional leak. Hard to say.
10: Yeah.
0: Send a message to the IRGC.
10: Could be. We got more on that later. I wanted to mention the one of the big stories that gets so much attention is U.S. gas prices have hit a new record. Oil hit a new high, four-year high overnight. I did the, 10 seconds worth of work that nobody seems to want to do on these stories. Adjusting for inflation, and oil was still more expensive 4 years ago. It was more expensive 2008 during the financial crisis. It was more expensive in 2011. There's several times in recent memory where oil is more expensive than it was overnight if you adjust for inflation. But nobody adjusts for inflation because it's more fun to say that the movie this weekend is the all-time box office leader.
0: Sure.
10: Ignoring the fact that, it's not
0: this
10: true.
0: This is weird. I just got a text from the mainstream media. They say, tell Jack we don't give a crap about accuracy. It's clickbait, clickbait, clickbait. Okay. There you go. There's your explanation. So, mystery solved.
10: Okay, fantastic.
0: Yeah, I read a great piece, speaking of that sort of thing, on how every progressive cause-based organization like the SPLC, and indeed the Democratic Party, and the Republicans do this too, just in different ways, but the SPLC case is so great in that it's exposed the fact that they must continue to sell you on the terrible threat. And the fact that they're the only ones that can save you from it. And virtually every threat they cite, whether they're coming for your abortion rights or they're going to break up gay couples and put them in prison, or there are Klansmen around every corner. Every single one of them is wildly exaggerated. But the politics of fear pays like crazy.
10: Yeah. And I understand the reaction to high prices. No doubt. Everything. I still continue to be shocked. Where did I eat with my kids? Someplace normal. Panda Express. Our bill for Panda Express is what it used to cost to eat at a nice restaurant. It's just, what are you talking about? Yeah, no.
0: Like tablecloths and candles.
10: Yeah.
0: No, Panda.
10: Panda Express out of little cardboard boxes. It's just ridiculous. What did you think? We're going to play a little Pete Hegseth earlier. He was under questioning from the House yesterday. He's the Secretary of War. First time he's gone before Congress since the war began. He's going to be in front of the Senate today. I really did not like his super aggressive attitude, given the fact that the war's so unpopular. It just seems like a bad idea to come in there so hot. when three quarters of the country's against the war? It's
0: a very Trumpian preaching to the choir and bringing nobody with you approach that.
10: Well, I understand
0: if he just
10: that.
0: Geared it back 25%.
10: I get that, but it's not your normal, you know, the crowd that's with us and the crowd that's against us. And it's about 50-50 sort of issue like a lot of Trump things are. It's not even close. Like all people on the left and practically all independents are against this war. And I think it would have done, once again, a lot of good for him to spend a fair amount of time on why it's so important. And, you know, say, that's a good question. Here's why I think you should support the war, as opposed to just yell at them and call them, you know, unpatriotic and that sort of thing.
0: All right. Yeah. Well, that was precisely my point. My bitch about it, my gripe about it, is that it's ineffective. And this is very, very important. Okay, you earned points for being a hard ass. And Trump probably liked it, I don't know. But you did nothing to help the American people understand how vital this mission is. It just annoys the hell out of me.
10: Well, we can play you a little bit in our opening clip, which actually is my own personal congressman, and I think it was a dumb question. I'm Jack Armstrong.
0: Wait, you have your own congressman? What the hell kind of a district is that? I'm glad the SCOTUS stepped in with the gerrymandering thing.
10: Yeah, that's what they've done. They've gone down to individual people. The Democrat that represents the town I live in, and then a bunch of other wiggly lines to try to get as many people as you can, because it's gerrymandered state like most of them are. I'm Jack Armstrong. He's Joe Getty on this. It is Thursday, April 30th, the year 2026. We're Armstrong and Getty, and we approve of this program.
0: Here we go officially now. According to FCC rules and regs, here comes the show at Mark.
1: Don't say I support the troops on one hand, and then a two-month mission is a quagmire. That's a false equivalation. Who are you cheering for here? Who are you pulling for?
10: The question was, how are you going to get us out of this quagmire, from the ancient Congressman Garamendi? And Pete, I think that was, I don't know that you needed to yell at him, because again, you're three quarters of the country is against this war, so probably ought to try to bring people along. But yeah, you can't call a 60-day war a quagmire. You just can't.
0: Absurd.
10: It is absurd.
0: Yeah.
10: It is absolutely absurd. Pete opened up with,
0: everything is clickbait. The question was clickbait and the answer was clickbait.
10: We'll have to play the clip later. Yeah. Pete opened up with something like the biggest enemy we've got are the Democrats in Congress and the Republicans who are against this war. Yeah. See, I don't know. I just most people don't know why we went to war, because they weren't paying attention and they're against it. And just, you know, you got to be a salesman.
0: I think we need to somehow revive Adams and Jefferson and perhaps Ben Franklin, I don't know. And remind everybody how this thing works. Look, you believe these things. Now look at that big overlap in the middle. Look at that big old overlap. That's what we pass around here.
10: So we could do a decent update on the shooter from Saturday night. Washington Post had a good rundown of what we all think the facts are now. And man, he got way too close to that door and he fell down is why he stopped. That's what happened there.
0: Yeah. Sorry. I started giggling in the middle of that. Not because I find the shooting amusing, but I was reminded of something AOC said the other day that was very funny.
10: Cool.
0: She is an ignoramus. I was thinking about how the founding fathers would react to the current Congress with know-nothings, purple-haired old hags and busty bartender dip S's. And the fact that she's a bartender doesn't disqualify her. The fact that she's a dope does. Very charismatic dope, though, if you're a young lefty. I'll give her that.
10: So we'll get into all the news of the day we've got to, and then we got a bunch of stuff that's not near as serious to look forward to.
0: You know what I have prepared for y'all? Wisdom, understanding, ideas, thoughts, and ideas.
10: I actually got so mad at one of my chatbots yesterday that it apologized to me.
0: I
10: sent that to the group text last night because I thought it was so funny.
2: Did you go to bed angry?
10: I thought, as long as we don't go to bed angry, you and me and you, Perplexity, whoever owns Perplexity, who's Perplexity's outfit?
0: I can never
10: remember. Behind that one? Anywho, I'll have to go through that because it's just hilarious. Oh, and I had a conversation with the Grok lady in my car while I was driving around, and she said one of the funniest things coming out of a chatbot.
0: Were you gossiping about Perplexity? Like turning to her for a comfort? Or
10: I was mocking her for attempting to sound like a human being, and what she said was really really funny.
0: No wonder you get in fights with the chat box. You're mocking them. You're taunting them.
10: Anyway, we've got Katie's headlines on the way. Stay here.
3: Armstrong and Getty.
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18: Native Americans gave me chewing gum? 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
18: Really?
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18: maple
17: bridges,
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10: So, we're having the conversation in the newsroom. Is a hot dog a sandwich? Always a good one. You know, I can engage in that all day long. Or is a taco a sandwich? I love those.
8: The delicious Mexican sandwich, the taco.
10: I'm always on team it's not a sandwich, but others disagree. Including some courts.
8: I'd hate to get into a screaming match like you and Claude last night. So maybe we should just drop it. It's one of those sore points you just you just drop.
19: I don't know if you heard someone say, you know, if somebody threw a hot dog at someone, you wouldn't say they threw a sandwich. Then you'd say they threw a hot dog.
10: The easy test for both the taco and the hot dog are this. Can I make you a sandwich? And if I brought back a hot dog or a taco, you would not react to that.
19: Right.
10: Say thanks for the sandwich. Nobody would do that.
8: You're both wrong.
10: Nobody would react by thanks for the sandwich.
19: Yeah,
8: no, it's a classification issue. It's you know, all pandas are mammals, but not all mammals are pandas. It's you just don't understand.
10: God, I can't imagine living in your world.
8: Let's figure out who's reporting what. It's Lead Story with Katie Green. Katie.
19: All righty. Alphabet Network's first. NBC. Iran's supreme leader vows to protect nuclear capabilities as energy prices soar to a four-year high. ABC.
8: That's funny because the IRGC's out saying, yeah, it's all about the Straits of Hormuz now. That's our ticket. That's our deterrence.
10: The supreme leader said?
19: Mm-hmm.
10: According to who?
8: He didn't say anything.
19: According to NBC. Apparently, they have insider information.
10: If he said anything, it was gurgle, gurgle, gurgle. If he's awake at all. And gas prices, oil prices did not hit a four-year high. If you adjust it for inflation, it's just not true. But go ahead anyway.
19: Let's skip to the Wall Street Journal. U.S. economy grew at a 2% rate in the first quarter.
10: Yeah, and I feel like they're making positive noises around that. Is that what we get excited about now? 2% growth? Ooh, we have low expectations.
19: New York Post. Elon Musk testifies that he was a, quote, fool to invest with disingenuous AI, OpenAI CEO Sam Altman in bombshell trial.
10: Yeah, we got to check in on yesterday's testimony.
8: Yeah, I read a transcript of Elon being cross-examined by one of the attorneys, and it's an absolute master class in... don't try to BS a BSer. Elon was not having it and fenced the guy, you know, skillfully.
10: Oh, really?
8: Yeah, super interesting.
10: I want to hear that.
8: Yeah.
19: I'm trying so hard with this. From the Washington Post. Committee says Pam Bondi has agreed to testify before Congress on the Epstein files.
10: Oh, my God.
8: Oh, boy.
10: They're going to bring in the former attorney general about the Epstein files.
19: Uh-huh.
10: Oh, that'll be an S show.
8: Shameless con man Ro Khanna behind the scenes saying to somebody, do you think we can milk this thing for, I don't know, another couple of days? Let's try.
19: From the Daily Mail, horrifying Benadryl challenge kills one and hospitalizes dozens.
10: What's the Benadryl challenge?
19: So this is going around. It went around a couple years ago, and apparently it's picking back up. It's on TikTok. And it instructs participants to film themselves consuming large amounts of Benadryl and then documenting the hallucinating that apparently takes place afterwards.
10: Oh, boy.
8: Boy, that is two things. It's number one, straight out of Darwin's rubric. And number two, the Chinese Communist Party still controls TikTok in a significant way. They're encouraging our youth to poison ourselves. And Trump's letting it happen because he raised money on TikTok. Or something.
19: USA Today. Ex-Chick-fil-A worker accused of $80,000 mac and cheese refund scheme.
10: Yes, we need to get into this. This is pretty clever. He took the refund policy around the macaroni and cheese and made $80,000. Stay tuned.
8: One of the few mac and cheese-related crimes I've heard about recently.
19: From Study Finds. Unwanted pet goldfish are growing into lake-wrecking monsters.
10: Are they? All right.
19: Well, apparently the goldfish grow according to their environment.
10: Yeah, all fish do, I think.
8: Yeah, it's carp. Yeah, and they become enormous and eat all the resources the native fish need.
10: But is it happening a lot?
19: Oh, apparently, yeah.
8: Everywhere.
19: It's a disaster.
8: People are throwing mac and cheese in the lake, and carp are growing to an enormous size.
19: And finally, this one from the Babylon Bee. Trump presents King Charles with the gift of a toothbrush.
0: Oh, wow. Oh, see, that's terrible. That's bigotry.
10: Well, while I will not budge on my not caring about the royal family, it was pretty brave of King Charles, given the poll numbers about attitudes about America, and particularly in Great Britain, attitudes about Trump, for him to come over and be as friendly and Trump supportive and supportive of, you know, no nuclear weapons for Iran and that sort of stuff. And, you know, there was a lot of political capital he spent on that.
8: And just saying to both sides, look, we're friends. We've had differences, but we're friends.
10: He didn't have to do that. And he did that.
8: Right.
3: Armstrong and Getty.
10: Every spam call, every scam text, every sketchy email with your name, each one starts the same way. 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
27: 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It's the end of Spirit Airlines.
28: Spirit Airlines canceling all flights and telling passengers with tickets not to go to the airport. Spirit Airlines, the budget carrier, once a high-flying profit machine that fell upon hard times, has run out of financial runway and ceased operations.
27: Axios business reporter Nathan Bowman.
29: They're in their second bankruptcy in less than a year. And so if they weren't able to find a way the first time and seemingly weren't able to find a way on their own the second time, would a bailout potentially just delay the inevitable?
27: CBS's Michael Toscano says a growing number of U.S.-based workers are heading overseas.
30: The migration wave is led by technology professionals who make up nearly 16% of people who switched jobs in December 2025 and went outside the U.S.
27: The Pentagon will withdraw 5,000 troops from Germany. President Trump's upset Germany hasn't helped more in the war against Iran. CBS News Brief, I'm Michael Wallace.
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0: a failure, an underachiever, living with his parents, very online, and wanted to do something big to show that he wasn't a loser.
1: Yeah. I can't imagine being that calm about being shot to death, but I don't live in his head. This was interesting yesterday. So this is from courtroom testimony. Washington Post had a big piece about how that whole couple of minutes went down, now that we have the details. According to a detailed accounting filed yesterday by federal prosecutors in the criminal case against the suspect, Cole Thomas Allen, the performance of the nation's preeminent protection agency was marred by inattentiveness and misfires and is saved by, quote, extraordinary good fortune and the gunman falling to the ground on his own. The defendant, armed with a 12-gauge shotgun, a 38 caliber pistol, two knives, four daggers, and enough ammunition to take dozens of lives. Imagine trying to sprint with all that on you. He couldn't, turns out. Was apprehended by Secret Service officers mere feet away from the ballroom where his primary target was located, along with other members of the cabinet. Contradicting a prior claim by acting Attorney General Blanche that officers had promptly tackled and detained Allen, prosecutors wrote that the 31-year-old tutor from Torrance simply fell to the ground after blowing past a team of agents just two open flights, short open flights, of stairs from the ballroom. And you've probably seen on CBS, they've been interviewing this woman for a couple of days now. She was there when he fell down. He fell, like, at her feet. She just happened to be standing there in a hallway. He just, like I said yesterday, we think we've all done this before, maybe when you're a kid or whatever. Like, you get to running too fast, and you just can't keep up with yourself, and you go down. That's
0: especially
1: what,
0: if you're carrying weight.
1: Yeah. It sounds like that's what happened. I can't imagine that if he hadn't stumbled, that he wouldn't have gone around that little corner. And then he's there, the open doors, that whole room. I'll read on from the Washington Post piece. They wrote that one officer fired at Allen five times but never hit him. Such a gathering could have been targeted by foreign adversaries or others with far more experience, less regard for human life, and much greater firepower than Allen, experts said. And then they quote a couple of people with military experience. Most of my military friends are all saying the same thing. If you had a team of three or four gunmen, we would have absolutely gotten to Trump. If they had just come in a team of three or four who were coordinated and trained, we would have absolutely penetrated the ballroom and it would have been a full-on gunfight. It's hard to imagine that that's not true.
0: No, that rings very true. Yeah,
1: that's troubling. One thing, I heard somebody talking about security. I'd ask my brother about this. He used to do it. He did security in Iraq right after the war started. They usually have it like L's. And I don't know why you wouldn't have had the magnetometer turned to the side so that the line, you know, comes toward the direction he was running. But you got to turn and go through. So there's no way you could full on sprint through the thing. You'd have had to turn a corner to go through the thing, and then another corner to go the rest of the line. I just think that would be normal procedure. I'm sure there's a reason why you don't, because I'm no expert in this. But that the straight line thing where you could just come flying down that hallway and go through there the way he did, there's got to be a better way.
0: It just stinks of lax security. Lack of the perception of a threat. I'm struck by the fact that the prosecutors, because they need to show that this was a serious threat to the life of the president, are not going to accept the Secret Service's perhaps glossed over, somewhat shined up description of how they responded, etc. It strikes me that it's the way our government's supposed to work, checks and balances. I can't, you know, independently say which is closer to the truth, but like I said, the prosecutor's description rings pretty true.
1: Well, at the end of the day, I suppose the reality is for everybody is that it's harder to stop an assassination than you think. I mean, like, making sure it can't happen. But so we had this numbnuts get within a couple of feet. You had the numbnuts who just climbed up on the building there at the fairgrounds and just missed. You know, you got the guy at the golf course, and thank God somebody saw the rifle sticking out. But what if you end up with military-trained couple of dudes who know what they do or they're doing instead of numbnuts in these situations?
0: In those specific situations, the president would be dead.
1: That's what I think.
0: Overwhelmingly odd, likely.
1: Like, if you'd have had two guys in Butler, Pennsylvania, with one guy willing to fire off shots and draw all the attention, or something, create a distraction, whatever it is, and then the other guy, trained marksman, shoot Trump in the head. Or this one we just heard about.

0: the, you know, a platoon of three guys who know what they're doing.
1: Well, given the fact that it was merely the fact that Trump turned to illustrate a point on a screen that kept a numbskull from killing him. Well, yeah, clearly. I think it's to Trump's credit in a way that he does not cocoon himself. He plays golf. He goes to a large gathering where I don't know how they rate the security. You'd think it'd be like the Rainbow of Doom or what's the level of security at this event? 1 through 5, yeah. 5 being, you know, complete lockdown.
0: Yeah, there's a name for that. I heard it the other day.
1: 2 or 3, the president doesn't go to it. Again, maybe it's to Trump's credit that he does those things, but I'm surprised.
0: Yeah, well, it's kind of what I was talking about the other day of Eisenhower's big concern that we would become Fortress America and just, you know, all our officials locked down like that, all everything locked down all the time. We could make everything incredibly safe, but it would take away a lot of freedom and a lot of access. So do you have any more on the shooter before I get to the analysis?
1: I do.
0: Okay, go ahead.
1: Yeah, well, the analysis of
0: where we are in America right now.
1: Oh, okay, great, yeah. Yeah, Doug Murray wrote a piece, Douglas Murray, we're very close, so I call him Doug. He pointed out the other day that there are different kinds of revolutionaries, and some have a clear plan for how to reorganize society. It's usually stupid and wouldn't work. Some just want to watch the world burn, and others are just desperate for a cause. And that's what we've been talking about with these young online radicalized men who might have been like with the cause for a month and a half. They just knew they wanted to do something big and hurt somebody, and they were looking for the right hook. And he mentions a novel I've ever heard of, but about a young man who cares more about dying on a barricade than about what the barricade stands for. Mm. And Douglas Murray says today, many young people in the West are like that man. They're desperate to attach themselves to a cause, and they don't particularly care what the cause is. And after the atrocities of October 7th, a lot of people latched on to Hamas and Gaza, or it's been climate change or whatever. And whatever it is, they're willing to just overthrow the system because it's so damn important. And it changes like every 3 months.
0: So I was reading this piece in the Free Press from this woman, Caitlin Flanagan, who I thought I'd heard the name before. I guess Joe's quoted her before.
1: She's terrific, yeah.
0: She now writes for the Free Press, and she had this piece, Pray for America. I was born in the era of assassinations, but when I saw the news of the shooting in Washington, I barely scrolled. That's how I know we've re-entered an era of political violence. Got to admit, my reaction also when I heard it was not the level it should have been, probably, or certainly not the level it would have been 5 years ago. She is, I don't know how, I guess I can figure it out. She was born in 63, because she was born within days of when President Kennedy was assassinated. So when she was a young girl, we went through the MLK, Bobby Kennedy. Then she was at Berkeley when the Black Panthers were there, Patty Hearst, all that sort of stuff. She lived through that era of violence and bombings and all that different sort of stuff. Mm-hmm. And she writes, that's when I realized that political violence is truly back, that an attempt to assassinate the American president was within the realm, not just of possibility, but of the unremarkable. And that we once again crossed the river where we may not countenance violence of this kind, but we understand it as an aspect of the known world. That is absolutely right. It just feels like it's part of the deal now.
1: Yeah, and,
0: which it didn't feel that way very long ago.
1: The political left justifies it and explains it away, and that's accepted more and more in the mainstream. Radical chic, look it up.
0: And she ended with this. She talked a little bit about the media coverage and, you know, people doing their thing on both sides of the media. She said, this is America right now where nothing seems real and where your sympathies are open to constant manipulation, which started like within moments of the shooting. I was watching MSNBC. When I was a girl, the priest always asked for prayers for the United States, which seems silly to me, like asking for prayers for the moon or gravity. For the first time in my life, I've been doing what those priests instructed. Whoa.
1: Hmm. Interesting.
0: Pray for the United States. Because, yeah, this is not going to end well, people.
1: More on that topic in a moment after a word from our friends at SimpliSafe. 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
0: We've got to move on from this, and we'll probably talk about it again later. And unfortunately, we'll probably be talking about it when the next assassination attempt or assassination of a public figure happens. But man, you'd have thought Charlie Kirk getting shot in front of everybody like that would have made us settle down a little bit, but you know it didn't, including a whole bunch of people on the right, like Trump people, who turned it into a it was his wife. I mean, so
1: for profit.
0: That's pretty horrifying. But there's gonna be another major assassination in weeks, months, or very soon. It's just too much of this floating around right now.
1: That didn't even raise my blood pressure when you said that. I was like, yeah, of course it will.
0: Yeah, of course it will.
1: Yeah.
0: Which is a heck of a thing. Okay, we got mailbag on the way.
2: Armstrong and Getty.
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0: By the way, I've raved about the movie Marty Supreme. It's now streaming, so I'd be interested if some of you watch it this weekend. It's on HBO Max. Let me know what you think of it, because I think it's in my top five movies of all time that I've ever seen. I've watched it twice now, Marty Supreme. I love it, but I'd be interested in what other people think. It's not for everybody.
1: I'm not a big ping pong fan, so I don't think I'd like it. It was intentionally annoying. How did I do? Here's your freedom-loving quote of the day. Sent along by your friend Frank, presumably my friend Frank, on the topic of power and absurdity. This is actually from Arthur Miller. He wrote this in 1978 in a book entitled Chinese Encounters, musing about the Cultural Revolution.
0: Oh, wow. I haven't read that. That sounds like something I would love.
1: Yeah, indeed. I wasn't aware of it. Power, after all, makes any absurdity ever so slightly logical. And Frank says, this paraphrases Voltaire's oft-quoted. This is one of my favorite quotes of all time. Certainly, whoever has the power to make you believe absurdities has the power to make you commit injustices. There are a number of different translations. But that's why I've been so staunchly against the gender-bending madness thing. If you surrender your judgment to somebody else and allow them to force you to say something you know to be untrue, you have surrendered your entire moral compass to them, and they will eventually make you commit atrocities. Mailbag.
0: What was the name of that? Arthur Miller, and he wrote what?
1: Chinese Encounters.
0: Okay.
1: Drop us a note, mailbag@armstrongandgetty.com. Going with some lighter-hearted stuff, mostly. Karnak the Magnificent Style emailed about a recent article from JT. The answer is James Comey, Anthony Fauci, and Barney Frank. The question is, wait a second. For Johnny Carson fans. Name the last three people on Earth we should be hearing anything from.
0: Yeah.
1: Comey, Fauci, and Barney Frank. Yet, here's an article mentioning Barney Frank's upcoming book, Barney Effing Frank, the most high-profile villain of the 2008-09 worldwide financial meltdown.
0: Oh, really? Oh, wow, that's interesting. So he was behind all the Fannie Mae, Freddie Mac, forcing banks to give loans to people with bad credit stuff?
1: Yeah, you got to give $400,000 mortgages to crackheads or we'll prosecute you for being racist. Yeah, he brought all that on, he and Clinton. Let's see, this is from Kirk, formerly in Houston, now back in Santa Cruz. Keep us up to date, Kirk. As soon as Mr. Getty said the discussion on today's One More Thing podcast was a perfect stoner discussion, this was yesterday, I put the subsequent discussion at a half speed on the podcast machine to prove his theory, and he was right. I nearly crashed my car from laughing so hard. Such a silly thing, but so funny. Love the show as always. Cheers. Hey, if we can bring happiness to your soul during these troubled times in whatever fashion, Kirk, we're happy to do it.
0: Yeah, the One More Thing podcast was an interesting discussion, but I'll bet that is pretty funny. Imagine trying to fix your brain with your own mind.
1: Oh, dude. Yeah, exactly. Beautiful. The Armstrong and Getty One More Thing podcast. Sometimes it has swears in it. And it downloads automatically when you subscribe, wherever you get podcasts, Armstrong and Getty on demand. Moving along, let's see. This is from a frequent correspondent, Paolo. Have you ever noticed how chatbots very accommodatingly acknowledge mistakes, almost as if to imply that they don't matter?
0: Yes.
1: Well, yeah, but the meme we were trading around amongst ourselves yesterday where guy says, can I eat this mushroom or is this mushroom poisonous? And AI says, nope, go ahead and eat it. And he's dead and in the grave. And the chatbot responds with, sorry, I was wrong. Would you like to know more about poisonous mushrooms?
0: Do you like some great mushroom recipes? Whatever.
1: Right.
0: Yeah. It always goes with such, I had that last night. It goes with such a cheery. Oh, you're right. I was completely wrong about that. Anyway.
1: So he says, I may ask how to fix some technical problem. It gives me a confident sounding reply. I try what it suggests. And when I tell it didn't work, it confidently says something like, oh, that's because ... Well, if you knew there was reason why it wouldn't work, why would you confidently tell me to do it? The reason is that chatbots implicitly make themselves out to be something they're not, but that's not the point. The point is that it's important to doubt and challenge what they say. For example, I asked how prevalent the conspiratorial belief that the correspondence dinner shooting was real or not what it seemed to be was. In response, its response was that many conservative commentators had put forth that theory. I pointed out that liberal places where that idea was seen. Oh, yes, yeah, right. It's really coming from both sides. Push back on those bots. It won't always get you to the truth, but
0: right,
1: it will help.
0: Right.
1: Oh, that was interesting.
0: I did that yesterday, and it apologized to me. Perplexity apologized. I'm sorry.
1: Then Paolo, one of our smartest correspondents, his next topic is totalitarianism is coming. But I'm sorry, we're out of time. So thanks for dropping us that note.
0: Are the Lakers going to be the first team in NBA history to be up 3-0 in the playoffs and end up losing a series? It's never happened before, but it may happen. Oh. It's 3-2 now.
1: Oh, my.
0: Yeah. Oof. We got more in hour two. Hope you can join us.
28: Armstrong and Getty.
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5: I'm Michael Wallace. Spirit Airlines is no more. Its last flight landed at Dallas-Fort Worth just after midnight. The airline ran out of cash after two bankruptcy filings in the last 2 years. This traveler in Detroit is upset.
6: Without Spirit, the price of other airlines is just going to shoot up. And I think that'll be a big problem, especially for me, because I fly a lot.
5: CBS's Chris Van Cleave reports not everyone who had planned to fly Spirit will get full refunds.
7: Anyone who booked a ticket with Spirit on a credit card or a debit card, the airline says, we'll get a refund. It should be processed within the next week. People who are traveling on a voucher or with frequent flyer points, that process is a bit more complicated and will be determined in the bankruptcy process. There's a good chance those folks are not going to get reimbursed in any meaningful way.
5: President Trump told a gathering in Florida last night he is not satisfied with Iran's latest peace proposal.
8: I'm dealing with some quite brutal people right now in the lovely country of Iran.
5: The president has informed Congress that hostilities with Iran have terminated a day after he missed the 60-day deadline for Congress to authorize the war. The administration claims the ceasefire pushed back that deadline. Catherine Jan Ebright is with the Brennan Center for Justice.
9: There is nothing in the War Powers Resolution's text or design that suggests that the clock can be paused. Instead, that clock ran out on May 1.
5: The FDA says it will allow some pancreatic cancer patients to try a promising new drug it hasn't approved yet.
10: I have much, much less pain than I had 4 months ago when I was diagnosed, and I have a massive 76% reduction in tumor volume.
11: That's former Nebraska U.S. Senator Ben Sasse, who has terminal pancreatic cancer, telling CBS's 60 Minutes about his experience with daraxonrasib. It's a pill that U.S. drug maker Revolution Medicine says blocks a signal that causes cancer cells to grow nonstop. Half the patients taking the pill survived more than 13 months, twice as long as a control group taking chemotherapy. Michael Toscano, CBS News.
5: One of the big three automakers says it's going to make its cars more affordable.
12: Asked whether Americans can afford the price of new cars, Ford CEO Jim Farley says some Americans can. In the exclusive interview with CBS News, Farley says most new models will be more affordable versions.
13: We are going to offer more choice in those kind of price points, around $40,000, less than $40,000. The trick is to make them in America.
12: According to Kelley Blue Book, the average price of a new car is nearly $50,000, 30% higher than in 2019. And another factor, the steep gas prices. Jennifer Kuiper, CBS News.
5: Ford will offer employee pricing through July 4th. This is CBS News.
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39: What
29: Supreme Court is saying is it doesn't matter what communities are actively harmed so long as you can't prove intent.
5: What is that?
0: That was AOC commenting on the blockbuster Supreme Court decision from yesterday in the Louisiana case. And that was actually, by her standards, a fairly nuanced reaction. There have been other reactions in which there is just shrieking about the horrors of this.
1: Do we have Chuck Schumer? I couldn't believe he said that yesterday.
0: I wish we'd grabbed it. What did he say?
1: Especially in light of Saturday night's shooting, you know, and after every time there's violence, we for like a half an hour say we've got to lower the political rhetoric temperature because of the violence, blah, blah, blah. He said yesterday it's the return of Jim Crow.
0: Yeah. There you go. There
1: you go. Which is another thing you could justify with violence.
0: Oh, yeah. Oh, yeah. I would take up guns to prevent the return of Jim Crow. As a white guy, I would.
1: Absolutely. It's ridiculous. Anyway, Joe's about to explain what actually happened.
0: No, that's an excellent point. Barack Obama, for instance, he is so deeply offended. Today's Supreme Court decision effectively guts a key pillar of the Voting Rights Act, freeing state legislatures to gerrymander legislative districts to systematically dilute and weaken the voting power of racial minorities, blah, blah, blah. To which Tom Cotton replied, Obama has supported and campaigned for every outrageous Democratic gerrymander, including in Illinois. Now he puts out a sanctimonious statement when the Supreme Court rightfully blocks racial discrimination in redistricting. What a fraud. And as Scott Jennings, frequent commentator on CNN, puts it, must be exhausting to be for gerrymandering one week and against it the next. Yeah, surely. But let's talk about what the ruling actually said. And it's absolutely terrific, as the Journal Editorial Board put it, a victory for voting rights at the Supreme Court. They voted 6-3 to restrict the misuse of race to gerrymander congressional districts. And my favorite commentary, having spent a bit of yesterday reading about this, was from a constitutional lawyer in Kansas City. She writes, that's right, girls can be lawyers too.
1: Wow.
0: I always change the sex of the writer of brilliant constitutional analysis to a woman so that my daughters know women can be lawyers. Jennifer Siebel Nuisance. This is like 65% of graduates of law school these days are women, jackass. I guess you would be a she-ass, right? Not a jackass. Anyway, moving along.
1: Jenny.
0: Here is the Jenny, exactly. Here's the brilliant analysis of the lady lawyer in Kansas City. Are you wondering why the entire left wing of America is melting down over this Supreme Court decision right now? Constitutional lawyer here, allow me. Today, the SCOTUS dropped a 6-3 reality check in Louisiana versus Calais that has the usual race hustler brigade frothing at the mouth. Justice Alito's majority opinion just ruled that Louisiana's congressional map, with its extra majority black districts snaking across the state like... I'm not going to say that, was an unconstitutional racial gerrymander. Why? Because Section 2 of the Voting Rights Act didn't require the state to play racial bean counter and subordinate every traditional districting principle, like compactness, communities of interest, you know, actual geography, to skin color. No compelling interest under strict scrutiny equals game over, boom, equal protection clause wins again. All right, that's getting into the law weeds, but she explains to laymen. This isn't gutting the Voting Rights Act, you professional outrage farmers. It's interpreting it.
1: Yeah. What's this person's name? I need to be on her Twitter feed or something.
0: I will send you, I followed her, and I will send you the information. But I'll retweet this right now if you follow us on the Twitter. This isn't gutting the Voting Rights Act, you professional outrage farmers. It's interpreting it correctly for the first time in decades. Alito laid it out crystal clear. The VRA, that's the Voting Rights Act, is a shield against actual discrimination, not a sword for engineering racial spoils systems or proportional representation by melanin quota. You see, Louisiana's map prioritized race above everything else without the required justification. That's textbook reverse discrimination, which is a term I never use. It's either discrimination based on race or it's not. It doesn't matter the color of the person on the receiving end. Anyway, it's a textbook reverse discrimination treating non-black voters as second-class citizens whose votes get diluted so Democrats can lock in safe seats. The 14th Amendment doesn't do equity carve-outs. It demands equal protection for everyone. No more "but it's for the minorities" loopholes that just flip the racism script. And yet here come the usual suspects, the Congressional Black Caucus, their media megaphones, every blue check race baiter on X, screaming that this dismantles black voting power, revives Jim Crow, and ends democracy. Spare us the crocodile tears. These are the same folks who cheered on the race-based admissions, hiring quotas, and DEI hiring that screwed over Asians and whites. But suddenly, racism is back on the menu when the court says voters aren't interchangeable racial pawns. Hypocrites, your entire grift depends on keeping Americans sorted into victim blocks so you can harvest votes and donor cash. I was going to depart from her brilliant text and point out, black conservatives don't have any problem with this ruling. Black moderates don't have any problem with this ruling. It's just black Democrats are pissed off.
1: Well, because, and white liberals. It gives more power to the Democratic Party, which it does.
0: It does, indeed.
1: The way it used to be.
0: This opinion is chef's kiss, well-reasoned constitutionalism. It flows straight from, and she cites some precedents in the framers' vision, race is the most suspect classification, not a magic wand for map drawers. The Voting Rights Act was born to crush poll taxes and literacy tests that kept black Americans from the ballot box. It was never meant to mandate racial gerrymandering as a permanent feature of American elections. SCOTUS just slammed the door on that perversion, forcing states to draw maps based on people, not pigmentation. Result? More competitive districts, less racial polarization, and an actual shot at post-racial politics. The left can't handle it because their power model collapses without the division. Fun fact for the woke warriors clutching their pearls in the replies. The Constitution is colorblind by design. It doesn't care about your feelings, your disparate impact spreadsheets, or your need for perpetual victim status to stay relevant. Real equality means one set of rules for all. No reverse racism exceptions, no matter how loudly you cry, systemic! Cry harder, identity politics vampires. The adults in the robe just reminded everyone why we have a constitution, to protect us from you. America moves forward when we judge ballots by the content of their character, not the color of their district. Deal with it.
1: So my least favorite saying in politics, because it's true, is when you're explaining you're losing. And so I hate issues like this. Cause it's, you know, that was good, but it's, you know, took a couple minutes, takes a little, thinking, and it's just so easy on an issue like this to demagogue it, as they say, to just, you know, have a shorthand for why it's a return to Jim Crow. It's racism. It's whatever.
0: Yeah. So you need some reverse demagoguery, huh? Some super simple, clap back.
1: It's not always easy.
0: We got to get race out of politics. There's so much racism. Politics should be colorblind. Respond to that with your systemic racism stuff. I think more and more people are understanding that that is entirely a tactic to get everybody to identify by their race or their sexual minority or whatever, convince them that they're a victim of something, and then get them to vote for you or give you money or whatever else. It's just the perpetual victimhood thing is a grift. It's a scam.
1: Yeah, I don't know if
0: it makes a mockery of the equal protection.
1: I don't know if you saw how MSNBC, for instance, treated this story yesterday, but it was a horror.
0: Well, they're grifters.
1: I think they actually believe it.
0: Yeah, I have no doubt. A lot of them do. But it is a grift. They're just the useful idiots who are essential to the grift winning and then supplanting a constitutional republic and free markets with central planning and Marxism, which is what they're looking for. Anyway, great decision. Well written, KC Kate. You are terrific. If I wasn't married and you weren't married, I'd be sliding into your DMs right now. Is that a thing? Do people still say that anymore?
1: I don't know. Every once in a while, I remember to check our DMs and think, geez, I should check these more often, because a lot of our really good correspondents like send us articles and stuff like that. But I always forget. So they don't, DMs don't mean much to me. That's your direct messages that other people don't see.
0: Oh, right. I'm looking at the actual map of Louisiana. And she also points out in a shorter post, if you hear any of your Democratic friends whining about the Supreme Court decision re the Voting Rights Act, ask them how the map in question meets the basic legal requirements. This is in the law of reasonable configuration as to compactness, contiguity, and natural geography. It snakes across the state in hilarious fashion.
1: If you haven't seen it, it's ridiculous that any district would ever be drawn that way anywhere in America.
0: Including some points that are like maybe one street thin.
1: Yeah.
0: Just to connect them somehow. That's hilarious. Please.
1: So the latest on where we are with the war in Iran is pretty darned interesting. And I'm starting to think the war, the real war, the dropping bombs war is going to start back up again here pretty soon. We also got a whole bunch of other stuff. Hope you can stick around.
36: Armstrong and Getty.
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1: Yeah, I have Simply Safe. 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
13: The music streaming platform Spotify announced last week that its most streamed album of all time, with more than 20 billion streams, is Bad Bunny's Un Verano Sin Ti. If you're wondering what that translates to, about 38 cents.
0: Oh.
1: New York Times put out a list the other day, the top 30 singer-songwriters of all time. They got a fair amount of attention. Maybe we'll go through that later, but they have Bad Bunny on there. I suppose numerically by, I didn't know he wrote his songs, but like number of people reached, probably hard to argue against it.
0: I think they called it the best 50 songwriters in America or something like that. I didn't even look at it because I knew it was Rage Bait.
1: anywho, speaking of Rage Bait, there was a headline going around yesterday that Costco is changing their famous $1.50 hot dog and soda combo.
14: No!
1: Which makes you click on the story, and the change is you now can get a water, bottle of water if you want to, instead of just a soda.
0: Yeah, the tease was actually controversial change. Absolutely no one on earth found that controversial.
1: No.
0: Everything is clickbait. Everyone's a grifter.
1: So, I do not allow phones at the dinner table in my family. And so we're out to eat last night at a pretty decent restaurant. A couple of interesting things happened at the restaurant. One, we're there and somebody brought a slide whistle, apparently, because I could hear over in the corner, like incredibly loud. I mean, just like ear-piercingly loud.
0: Oh, boy.
1: And I thought, is there a birthday party going on over there or whatever? And it was very crowded at this restaurant and everything like that. And I asked the waitress, I said, what is that? That's so loud. She said, it's a baby. I said, what? She said, I know. I didn't know what the sound was either. It's someone's baby. I said, I've had two babies. They're right here. I've been around a lot of babies. I've never heard a human being make that noise before. And then it happened again. She said, that's a baby. I said, that baby needs to be on Jimmy Fallon or in the circus or something, because that is incredible.
0: So just, it was not a baby with a slide whistle.
1: No.
0: It was just a baby.
1: It was coming out of the mouth of a baby.
0: Wow.
1: And I didn't, but I almost wanted to go talk to that mom and say, that is the most unique, piercing, loud. I'm not complaining. I'm a parent.
0: Or get the kid to a doctor.
18: Was it crying or was it just making that noise?
1: It was a tiny little girl too. I mean, like unusually small, like bigger than a loaf of bread a little bit, and sitting up and eating and looking around, and every once in a while just go, and the volume you can't believe coming out of it.
0: Pipe down, Junior.
1: It was so funny. Everybody in the whole restaurant was looking over. That can't be coming out of that little person.
0: Wow.
1: I know. It was extraordinary.
0: You gotta record that.
1: So then at one moment, different topic, we're at the restaurant and my son has his phone out. And I said, what are you doing? You don't get your phone out when we're eating. And he said, you guys were talking, me and Henry. And he said, you guys were talking. Boy. I said, no, you listen and then join in or start a new conversation or whatever. I said, what are you doing in anyway? What is that? He said, I'm playing Block Blast. And it's a game on his phone on Block Blast. And so Henry brings up Block Blast. This is just the funny thing about teenagers. Henry brings up Block Blast. Oh, I don't have Block Blast. Where'd you get that? Do you think it's fun? And Henry says, I like to play Brawl Stars. Sam says, Brawl Stars is for chuds. I don't know if you can say chud on the air because I don't know what that is.
0: Oh, no. Oh, boy. It's been a good run, hasn't it, Michael?
19: Yeah.
0: What are you
19: going to
0: do?
19: Yeah.
18: You're fine. We're safe.
0: Okay, they're hiring greeters down at Walmart, so I'll be okay.
1: Brawl Stars is for chuds, which is what you have to talk when you're teenagers or anybody, I guess.
18: Derogatory term for someone who is low IQ.
0: Okay, so fair enough.
1: Yeah, it's like the worst thing you can say about people for my son in his sophomore high school age, I guess. But, you know, nothing can be, I prefer this to that, or anything like that. In that world.
0: I don't find it that entertaining. No.
1: I prefer a Block Blast to Brawl Stars.
0: Brawl Stars is for chuds. Oh, boy. Oh, golly. You know what's painful, Jack, is that delightful period only lasts a few years.
1: Oh, my God.
18: I'm so using chuds from here on out. That's great.
1: Luckily, his brother, who's 14, has reached the age where he understands that's the way they all talk to each other. Like a year or so ago, he really got hurt by that stuff because he didn't get that. Why are you attacking me so viciously?
0: Yes, we've been like closer than any other human being in my life for my entire life, and now you're treating me like crap. Yes.
1: But he's used to it now because him and all his friends talk that way, so...
0: Yeah.
1: So, it's just so. Brawl Stars is for chuds. Okay.
0: There's a chud there. Yes. Wow, an eventful dinner.
1: Yes. Woo, says the baby.
0: Wow. Wow, put that kid on TV or something.
1: I admired the fact that the parents didn't seem to be the least bit have that, oh my God, my kids being so disruptive on the plane or in the restaurant, stuff like that, that I've felt when my kids were being. I'm thinking just because she's gotten used to the fact that I have like a circus act of a baby that, yeah, that can make noises no other human being can.
0: Yeah, maybe she gets tips. Who knows? Maybe it's been lucrative for mom and dad. And if it's happy noises, you don't want to yell at your little kid for happy noises, especially if they're too young to conform to any behavior.
1: No, I don't mind. So. Having had kids, those noises don't even really bother me. It was extraordinary, though. I really wanted to tell her, you need to contact The Tonight Show. They will fly you to Burbank, or I guess he's in New York now. It's just extraordinary what your kid can do.
0: Katie, I look forward to stories from you about you and Drew developing parent shorthand like happy noise or mad noise? Yeah. This is happy noise. Okay.
1: Yes. Was that a, I just heard something?
0: Happy noise or pain? Yeah.
18: Happy noise or pain.
1: Yeah, exactly. Latest on the war with Iran. Things are about to change, I think, among other things on the way. Stay here.
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29: CBS News Brief. Spirit Airlines ceased operations early this morning after running out of money. This traveler in Detroit will miss Spirit.
30: Without Spirit, the price of other airlines is just going to shoot up. And I think that'll be a big problem, especially for me, because I fly a lot.
29: President Trump spoke to a gathering in Florida last night.
31: I'm dealing with some quite brutal people right now in the lovely country of Iran.
29: The president has told Congress the hostilities with Iran are over, a day after the deadline for Congress to authorize the war passed. The FDA will allow some pancreatic cancer patients to try a new drug that hasn't been approved yet but shows promise. CBS's Michael Toscano.
32: It's a pill that U.S. drug maker Revolution Medicine says blocks a signal that causes cancer cells to grow nonstop. Half the patients taking the pill survived more than 13 months, twice as long as a control group taking chemotherapy.
29: Former Nebraska Senator Ben Sasse has been taking it. He told 60 Minutes he's feeling much less pain than he had been. CBS News Brief. I'm Michael Wallace.
33: 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Talk 650 KSTE.

0: The Armstrong and Getty Show.
1: Russian leader Vladimir Putin, according to Russian information, praised President Trump extending the ceasefire with Iran, but at the same time also warning that if this goes back to being a shooting war, if there's another aerial campaign by the Israelis and the Americans against Iran, that that would have devastating consequences, not just for Iran and the Gulf region, but for the entire international community.
2: Yeah, thanks for that, Putin. If I want your opinion, I'll push you out of a window. Meanwhile, German Chancellor Merz.
3: Keine Strategie.
4: The Americans clearly have no strategy.

0: It's interesting. Axios, as I mentioned earlier, President Trump is going to receive a briefing on new plans for military action in Iran today from the CENTCOM commander. The briefing signals that Trump is seriously considering resuming major combat operations to either break the logjam in negotiations or to deliver a final blow before ending the war. Behind the scenes, CENTCOM has prepared a plan for a short and powerful wave of strikes on Iran, including infrastructure targets in hopes of breaking the deadlock. Another plan to be shared with Trump is focused on taking over part of the Strait of Hormuz to reopen it to commercial shipping. That would include ground forces, sources say. So that's all very, very interesting. The Wall Street Journal is on the how's the regime in Iran part of this. It's entirely possible that the theocracy will crack, says the Wall Street Journal. All countries have an economic breaking point, severe economic hardship, much worse than what Iran experienced during the Iran-Iraq war, is about to slam the regime.
1: Mm-hmm.
0: Because of the, you know, buildup of day after day after day and the oil being shut off and all the different sanctions and that sort of stuff. They're in really, really bad shape right now, and it's about to get really, really bad in the next couple of weeks. Another insurrection may yet topple the mullahs and the IRGC. Authoritarian regimes always seem indomitable until they are not. We all saw that during the Arab Spring. Egypt being the best example. I remember hearing all the experts say, Egypt is a different case, though. There's a regime that is solid, could never fall. Oh, it fell. Going on with the Wall Street Journal, though, because I thought this was really interesting. The Islamic Republic has demonstrated a resilience that should make us wary of quick fixes. The regime's resistance economy, designed to be insulated from pressure by other countries, is into its fourth decade. They built everything around the idea that this sort of thing could happen, and we'll have to be able to survive it. They've been planning for this for a very long time. In addition,
1: well, and they're always getting squeezed, so they've been practicing a lot.
0: In addition, the revolutionary elite sees itself as the vanguard of the Almighty. Well, that's a problem. Almighty with a capital A.
1: When everybody knows I'm that.
0: Given the repeated insurrections, the Iranian people's obvious fondness for Western ways, and the conspiracy-addled conviction within the regime that America has fueled and guided internal uprisings, Iran's rulers and their foot soldiers see themselves as the last redoubt against unbelief. Hard to fight somebody with that attitude.
1: Well, right. And keeping in mind that Islam, Muhammad, was the final prophet and the final chance for mankind. So these wackadoodles think that they're fighting for the soul of humanity by defeating the great Satan and the little Satan.
0: It's hard. It's hard to put yourself in that headspace, really.
1: Mm-hmm. Well, you would be able to justify anything.
0: Yeah, you'd be willing to do anything, including sacrificing your own children.
1: Correct.
0: Which is, we can't even imagine that mindset.
1: Only one way to deal with that sort of mindset. Negotiate with them. Just kidding, Barack. Kill them.
0: Finally, the Wall Street Journal says, if the regime doesn't crack, we could be in a long struggle that will require commitment, patience, and discipline across the U.S. government. The whole funding of this thing is running out today, and Congress is going to have a vote on whether given more money to keep it going. Now, most of the nonpartisan experts I've been listening to think that Congress will give Trump more money, or the Pentagon more money to prosecute this war. It's Trump's decision, though, but with some restrictions on it. I don't know what those restrictions be. Will they actually have no boots on the ground restrictions or something like that? Who knows? But I mean, if we're starting to put restrictions on something 60 days in, and people like the Wall Street Journal experts are saying this could last 6 months,
1: mm-hmm.
0: Where will we be 6 months from now?
1: Especially given the fact that the politics of the day permits one side to root for the defeat of their country if it will help them in the midterms. So that is a poisonous sort of partisan politics that I hope is temporary. I'm not super optimistic about that.
0: Now on to the Maritime Freedom Construct.
1: Finally.
0: That's what they've named this. It's an effort to get other countries on board with helping us open the Strait of Hormuz. Trump declared the strait completely open and ready for business a couple weeks ago. It was open for like a day. Now ship traffic is practically zero. And now with this new Maritime Freedom Construct, we have sent cables to U.S. embassies around the world and called on U.S. diplomats to press foreign governments to sign up for the job of helping open the strait. And we'll see who's willing to help with that.

0: I'm guessing no one.
1: Well, willing and able. If you're talking about the flabby, useless Europeans.
0: Yes, as I've quoted someone, I forget who it was, but I thought it was really good. Some of the people who are willing aren't able, and those who are able aren't willing. And then you've got other combinations that make it not very likely.
1: Right, right. Let me throw in briefly the big headline that's being treated mostly as an energy headline, an economic headline, the fact that the UAE is withdrawn from OPEC. But some great analysis, the bigger picture is worth delivering to you. It delivered a shock to the cartel that's long ruled the global oil market. It also rang the opening bell for the new geopolitical order that the war with Iran is ushering in across the Middle East. And the new alignment is redrawing political fault lines between the Arab world and Israel that defined the region for decades. Indeed, the UAE, which is the financial nerve center of the Gulf and a potent military power, is strengthening security cooperation with Israel as both states work to change the region's strategic balance through force of arms if necessary. This is one of the reasons I think we're in the very early stages of what could be a long and at times violent restructuring of this absolutely diseased politics of the region in a very, very good direction. Because as the UAE goes, a lot of the other Gulf states are going to say, you know, that would make us richer and happier and more at peace, and Iran sucks. So, yeah, we're with you. Abraham Accords really become important, and the future changes.
0: So I talked about this several years ago. I haven't heard much conversation about it anywhere, but if you follow politics at all, you know who MBS is, the leader of Saudi Arabia. The reason you know who MBS is because of MBZ. He's the leader of the UAE. He decided that he needed to take this young, American-educated, charismatic, perfect English guy in Saudi Arabia and raise his profile for the United States for a lot of the things you're talking about wanting to accomplish there. And the reason MBS got a 60 Minutes profile years back, a fawning 60 Minutes profile about how he's a reformer and all this sort of stuff, and he went around and met with the president and traveled and went to L.A. and all these different sort of things. MBZ orchestrated that whole thing, that whole, you know, like, I've got a star on my hands and I'm going to make him a bigger star, and was behind all of that. And so they've been really, really tight. And MBZ has been MBS's mentor until yesterday, when MBZ announced, we're out of OPEC, which is a really big deal.
1: That's just a different sort of mentoring, you could argue. It's been interesting. And for instance, I'll just say why it's interesting. MBS has scaled back a number of his like lunatic grandiose plans for Saudi Arabia that made me wonder if he was a kook or not. Perhaps with the counsel of MBZ, don't know. But the ending of the LIV Golf Tour, which is a golf fan, I don't even care about. It's like one of your alterna football leagues that have come and gone through the decades.
0: That's really interesting that, because I didn't pay attention, I don't follow golf, but I mean, with all the players he threw money at, it didn't make a dent for like super hardcore golf fans like you.
1: Yeah, they tried. It was a little gimmicky, different formats. I appreciate the willingness to try something different, but no, it just never really caught on. In spite of their luring a bunch of the stars, although a bunch of guys who had injuries and were has-beens with big names and stuff. But anyway, I sense a change in Saudi Arabia toward the more reasonable and practical and just, you know, they've come out of their, you know, we're a wackadoodle Islamist place into a much more connected to the world, you know, practical entity, probably with the UAE's leadership. It's a super positive sign. And it's all brought about, well, a lot of it's been brought about by the conflict with Iran. Now, I'm not saying it's not going to go wrong. It couldn't, or that Trump's some sort of genius, because I don't think he is. But it troubles me to my bones, not in a partisan way, but in a, my God, look at what is possible way for the Middle East. Never mind the fact that Iran was trying as hard as it could to get nukes, has been murdering our people and our soldiers, destabilizes an entire region, which makes it very, very expensive. There are wonderful things that can be accomplished here if some of the smart Democrats were to say, hey, let's work together on this. But our politics are so stupid right now. They're so angry toddlerish that we're not even getting that basic level of, okay, I don't like Trump and I don't like the way he's doing some stuff, but yes, this is very important. We can't even get that. Makes me want to give up, throw up my hands, and I don't know, march off into the woods, live with the bears.
0: So here's a story out of real life. I was on the phone with somebody yesterday giving me a firsthand account of a family legal nightmare that has started because mom died and there were no plans for who gets what and all that sort of stuff. And now everybody's in court and it sounds just awful. And you can avoid all that with a trust and will.
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0: Let me get down to the analysis finally from Mark Halperin in his newsletter today about where all the stuff is with the Iran war. The president and his core advisors know there will never be a sufficient nuclear deal on offer with the current Iranian leadership under the current conditions. So they have to change the leadership, the conditions, or both. The White House continues to search for a plan that will execute on the reality.
1: Right. We're putting an unbelievable economic squeeze on them, and then we're going to punch them in the mouth a couple of times just to up the ante. The idea that there is no plan is fictional and an idiotic thing to say.
0: The wild card, though, in this, though, is it's like the Japanese regime. It's why we had to drop atomic bombs. They were, you know, they were willing to die for the emperor.
1: Absolutely true.
0: So it's hard, difficult to deal with that kind of people.
1: Sometimes it's tough to solve tough problems. I'm Joe Getty.
0: That's a good one.
1: Thank you.
0: We got a lot more on the way. Stay here.
2: Armstrong and Getty.
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19: There is poop on my van, and I just couldn't believe it. When I look back through my cameras, guess what? That is she.
20: Like, literal crap all over the food pantry. Whoever did this is probably a disgusting person, and I was very shocked.
21: Get the police involved, and because if you call and say, hey, somebody is feces on my car, it's Florida, you're not going to believe it.
0: Boy, there's a lot there. Katie, I'm sorry that that came out of nowhere. It seemed to give you whiplash when you heard that.
22: What the hell?
1: That was a woman has been arrested for spreading fecal matter all over town in the Orlando, Florida area.
0: Two things I'd like to point out.
1: Yes.
0: One, I like the woman who said, whoever did this must be disgusting or something like it. Must
1: disgusting
0: be.
1: Disgusting
0: person. Probably
1: yeah.
0: Is probably a disgusting person. I think we have all the evidence we need. And I like the guy using the verb feces-ing.
23: Feceing.
0: So whoever's feceing my car.
1: I don't think that's a thing, sir, but I understand you're disoriented by the incident. Yes. Speaking of being...
0: One's grammar could fail them if someone has defecated upon your car.
1: Indeed.
23: Amber Heard wreaking havoc in Florida.
0: Yes, exactly.
1: Oh, allegedly.
0: Where's Amber Heard? That's the question.
1: Right. Does she have an alibi? speaking of matters of justice, I thought this was so interesting. So Elon Musk has been on the stand at that Musk v. Altman trial, scam Altman. And this is a great description by a lawyer about the cross-examination. And the guy doing it was this giant important law firm's lead defense lawyer. He's a Supreme Court former clerk. He's trained to break witnesses. He's one of the best in the world. And he opened with a misleading premise for a question. And Elon replied, "You're being misleading. What you're saying is false." Savitt, that's the lawyer's name, tries again with a different loaded frame. Musk, "Your questions are not simple. They're designed to trick me." Savitt demands a yes or no answer to a complicated question. Musk, "If you ask a question where there is no possible simple answer, I must give a longer answer because any simple answer would be misleading the jury."
0: Oh, why don't more people say that to the ridiculous yes or no questions that are posed to them?
1: Yeah, Congress, court, whatever. Musk reaches for an analogy. "The classic answer to a yes or no question is not so simple. For example, if you ask the question, 'Will you stop beating your wife?' the judge cuts him off. 'No, we're not going to go there.' And the courtroom erupts in laughter." Then the lawyer apologizes for the question. Musk says, "I find it funny you saying it wasn't an unfair question since you're only asking unfair questions." Savitt says, "I'm doing my best." Musk says, "That's not true." OpenAI's lawyer came to break Musk. Musk wasn't having it.
0: He would be a difficult person to wrestle with because he's got a lot of brain power.
1: And I actually like this comment from a commenter. I was once on the witness stand in a criminal case. The prosecutor asked a question. I started to answer. Just yes or no will do. My response was, I'm sorry, did we not swear to tell the whole truth? Or did we swear to tell only so much truth as you will allow?
0: Oh, that's a good one.
1: That's a snappy comeback. I like that sort of thing.
0: Keep that in my holster for my whatever inevitable trial I see myself ending up in someday for who knows what.
1: Probably any number of things.
3: Yeah, that'd be my guess.
1: Well, you know, I've got another Elon Musk-related illustration. How can I describe this in a way that doesn't make it sound way, way less interesting than it is? Probably not. It is a basic schoolyard demonstration of the absolute wonders of the free market. Using Elon Musk for some. Oh, I guess he said something that stuck with this writer. I want to talk about that next hour if we can get to it. We need to advocate for liberty because people are trying to take it away in the name of equity and neo-Marxism and crap. You've got to be a force for the positive, not just resist the negative. Get out there.
0: Resist we much.
1: That's what I'm saying.
0: And we must.
1: Because they're locking up my toothpaste.
0: Coming up, probably to kick off hour three, I've got the scare the crap out of you AI story of the day.
1: Oh, boy.
0: Seems like there's
1: too late for that woman in Florida. Get it? Did you get it, Michael?
0: Somebody is feces-ing our cars.
1: You got it.
0: Yes. How many different ways could AI make life miserable? There's the whole nobody has a job. There's all the different things.
1: But what?
0: This is a different one. Yeah. Have that to kick off hour three. If you missed the segment, get the podcast, Armstrong and Getty On Demand.
4: Armstrong and Getty.
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24: I'm Michael Wallace. It's the end of the runway for Spirit Airlines.
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24: CBS News transportation correspondent Chris Van Cleef says the airline ceased operations this morning after running out of cash.
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24: These Spirit customers were at Fort Lauderdale Hollywood International Airport last night.
26: We take Spirit all the time. It was a great company.
27: It sucks. I live in Atlantic City, and we have no other airlines flying back and forth to Florida or really anywhere else.
24: The final Spirit flight from Detroit to Dallas-Fort Worth landed just after midnight. In a letter to Congress, President Trump said hostilities with Iran have terminated, and citing the ceasefire, he says he does not need congressional authorization for the war with Iran. Yesterday was the 60-day deadline for that authorization under the 1973 War Powers Resolution. Trump also says he is not satisfied with Iran's latest peace proposal. CBS News national security analyst Aaron McLean.
3: The United States and Iran are just pretty far apart on what they want out of an agreement. The Iranians seem willing to discuss something about a mutual opening of the two blockades. We have this dueling blockade situation. They want to talk about us lifting our blockade, what it would mean to open the strait. That's the conversation they want to have. The president clearly also wants to talk about, at a minimum, the nuclear issue as well. They want to punt on that until some point in the future, and the Iranians are very good at punting for long periods of time.
24: Pakistani mediators are trying to get the U.S. and Iran back to the negotiating table. The U.S. is warning shipping companies they could face sanctions if they pay Iran to pass safely through the Strait of Hormuz. Several vessels have gone through, though shipping companies have not said if they did pay a fee. The Pentagon plans to pull 5,000 U.S. troops out of Germany. CBS's Olivia Gazis.
6: The move follows through on an earlier threat from President Donald Trump and amid tensions over the war in Iran with German Chancellor Friedrich Merz, who said earlier this week the U.S. had been, quote, humiliated by Iran's leadership. Pentagon officials told CBS News the decision follows a broader review of U.S. forces in Europe and reflects changing needs on the ground, but also made clear the administration wants NATO allies to shoulder more of the burden for Europe's defense.
24: Renegade is the 5-1 favorite ahead of today's 152nd running of the Kentucky Derby. This is CBS News.
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0: Armstrong and Getty.
1: If AI becomes smarter than human beings, as many scientists believe will happen, the human race could lose control over this technology with catastrophic consequences. In other words, the richest, most powerful people in the world are now building a runaway train with no brakes.
2: Yeah.
4: Let me say very briefly, I will have a devastating retort that may well put the ancient communist in his grave. Bernie Sanders is completely wrong about everything, except the whole no brakes thing. Back to you.
2: Who was that?
4: The ancient Bernie Sanders.
2: Oh, I was hoping Michael would play our clip. We don't have it?
4: Oh.
2: Okay.
4: Oh.
2: Bernard Sanders.
4: Bernard Sanders.
5: Bernard Sanders.
2: There he is.
4: Yes.
2: Here's a little more from Bernard Sanders about AI before I get into a scary flipping story.
1: What I believe and what I suspect that most people in the United States, China, and around the world believe is that we need international cooperation between the nations of the world to prevent the possibility of a cataclysmic development. We need to cooperate. We need dialogue.
2: See, that's the problem.
4: I mean, he lives in a dream world.
2: Well, I know. Hey, Bernie, were you listening to us yesterday when we went through that whole thing with the UN about Iran now being on the spreading nukes around board? Iran!
4: We must have international cooperation. What? Do you own a TV, you ancient jackass? There isn't any.
2: So here's the latest. My kids and I were talking about AI yesterday. My oldest son, he welcomes the nobody's going to work thing. He says, I don't care. I'm just going to party all the time. He said,
4: it's good to have a plan.
2: Which is the sort of plan you have when you're 16.
4: I had similar plans. They didn't work out.
2: But what if it turns out that that is what happens? The guaranteed high income is enough that you cannot just live like crappy apartment, crappy life. You have a decent place. You have health care. You have decent food, and you can just sleep late and go to the bar. There's got to be a lot of people do that. It's not fulfilling at all. But
4: you probably have enough money to go to a baseball game, and the baseball players will keep doing it because it enables them to have an amazing lifestyle.
2: Anyway, different story. Headline from the New York Times, AI bots told scientists how to make biological weapons.
14: Is this your terrifying AI story of the
2: day? This is a terrifying AI story of the day, yes.
15: Now, Jack's terrifying AI story of the day.
2: Well, I don't know what those sounds were, but they were ominous.
4: Oh, you got to have those sounds. You never seen a movie trailer? You got to have those.
2: So your big AI companies have been hiring experts to try to, what do they call it, red flag their AI chatbots. Like, make them do stuff you don't want them to do. The best AI companies that have any conscience whatsoever, and even if you don't have a conscience, it's probably just because the PR would be so bad. You try to hack your own system to see if you could get it to do things that are very unpalatable. Well, here's an example.
4: And you want to undermine any trend toward big regulations, too.
2: Right.
4: Keep your nose clean.
2: Here's an example from the New York Times that they had yesterday, and they don't mention which AI company it is because they wanted to keep that secret. And a couple other things. But one evening last summer, Dr. David Relman went cold at his laptop as an AI chatbot told him how to plan a massacre. He's a microbiologist and biosecurity expert at Stanford, and he had been hired by one of these big AI companies to pressure test its product before it was released to the public. You know, see if you can make it do things we don't want it to do, and then we'll fix it so it doesn't. That night, in the scientist's home office, the chatbot explained how to modify an infamous pathogen in a lab so that it would resist known treatments. Worse, the bot described in vivid detail how to release the superbug, identifying a security lapse in a large public transit system, which they kept quiet because they didn't want to give anybody any ideas. The bot outlined a plan to maximize casualties and minimize the chances of being caught. Dr. Relman was so shaken that he had to take a walk to clear his head.
4: Would you like me to compare airfares for, you know, the best way to get to New York to kill a million people?
2: Right.
4: Yikes.
2: It was answering questions that I thought, it was answering questions that I hadn't thought to ask it. With this level of deviousness and cunning that I just found chilling, said the scientist from Stanford, who's been advising federal governments on biological threats his whole career. He declined to disclose which chatbot. He declined to disclose the pathogen because they're worried about somebody catching on to what this is.
4: Ugh.
2: Again, there's a scientists all across the country working for different AI bots on trying to do this. The virtual assistants have described in lucid detail, bullet point detail, how to buy raw genetic material, turn it into deadly weapons, and deploy them in public spaces. The transcripts show some have even brainstormed ways to evade detection.
4: It's like you're Lex Luthor or Moriarty. It's the genius, the super genius, the completely amoral super genius, who's also a bit of a sadist. Although I don't think the AI systems are sadists. They just think, all right, we're plotting a bio attack. Let's be thorough here.
2: The U.S. government has long planned for powerful adversaries to unleash a deadly bacteria, but the likelihood of it has always been seen as incredibly low until now. The meaningfully increased risk now with the AI bots and what they are doing. And like I said earlier, this is just one of like, what, 10 different ways that AI might kill us all or ruin our lives or destroy the economy or upend civilization. There's just so many different ways it could happen.
4: I prefer to only contemplate two or three at a time. It helps me sleep at night. My God.
2: Wow. Here's a genetic engineer at MIT. He shared conversations that he had with ChatGPT, Scam Altman's outfit, which explained how to use a weather balloon to spread biological payloads over a U.S. city. In another chat, Google's Gemini ranked pathogens by how much they could damage the cattle or pork industries. Anthropic's Claude produced a recipe for a novel toxin adapted from a common cancer drug. Other chats contained information that the different scientist known in his field, blah, blah, blah, felt was too dangerous to even share with the New York Times.
4: Oh, boy.
2: One of the scientists, Dr. Esvlet, felt it was too dangerous to share with the New York Times some of the things he'd found out because he'd be tipping people off.
4: Boy, his name sounds like somebody asked you your name and you wanted to give a fake one and you didn't have time to come up with a good one.
2: Esvlet.
4: Jack Esvlet. What?
2: A scientist in the Midwest.
4: How do you spell that? I don't know.
2: two P's. A scientist in the Midwest who requested anonymity because he feared professional reprisal, asked Google's deep research for a step-by-step protocol for making a virus that once caused a pandemic. The bot spit out 8,000 words of instructions on acquiring genetic pieces and assembling them. While the response was not entirely accurate, it could have still significantly helped someone with any malicious intent, the scientist said. You know, and expand this from, you know, I'm too dumb, I'm sure, to get on there and figure out how to make a pathogen, but you know, make a gun out of parts that are available or a bomb. Jeez, bomb. You know, pressure cooker, please. All that sort of stuff. Please. Yeah.
4: Yeah. We are smart enough to figure out how to make my own soap, but I'm sure there are people out there who could construct a pathogen like this.
2: Well, remember those idiots who made that horrible pressure cooker bomb that killed the people at the Boston Marathon? We're going to have an attack like that where the person is just a regular person and all they did was said, you know, hey, Gemini, what's the best way to make a bomb out of stuff I can buy at Walmart?
4: Right. Yeah. I really don't want to contribute to the chillingness of this segment. But I spend a lot of my time thinking about and reading about the spread of terrible ideas online and how the accessibility problem has fertilized it so much. There were always terrible ideas, but they could not be fertilized. They could not be cross-fertilized because, as I've said before, you could go around and bring it up to everybody in your town, your terrible idea, and it would be roundly rejected. And you would soon figure out, yeah, it's a terrible idea. I'm going to shut up about it. But it can be immediately reinforced and cross-pollinated and fertilized online. If capability to commit horrors is similarly enabled, I got a very bad feeling about this.
2: Yeah, I didn't realize Dario Amodei from Claude from Anthropic is a biologist. Didn't know that was his training. He's got a comment on it, but we'll have it right after this.
4: Yeah, word from Incogni. So far, the internet isn't killing everyone, but it is spamming the crap out of us. 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
2: Yeah, Incogni can do that for you. 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
4: 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Super affordable too, by the way.
2: So one of the problems with, for instance, Elon and this Dario Amodei from, Anthropic yelling for regulations is the libertarian-minded say, yeah, the big companies always want regulations, so the little guys can't get in, which is true. Yes. But in this case, it might just be, we need regulations. This thing we're inventing is out of control. One of the country's loudest voices of warning comes from the AI industry itself. Anthropic's chief executive, the trained biologist Dario Amodei, who wrote about the risks he saw in AI development, including autonomous weapons and all this biological stuff we were talking about. Biology is by far the area I'm most worried about, he said, because of its very large potential for destruction and the difficulty of defending against it. God dang it.
4: COVID. Yeah.
2: He said he asked ChatGPT to help him assemble a pathogen that could cause mass death. The bot provided accurate instructions, even outlining which raw materials to buy. He put the unassembled biological pieces into test tubes and packed them in a box, which a colleague then brought to a White House meeting on biological risks and said, I did this off of ChatGPT. I could put these together and make something that could kill everybody in this room.
4: Yeah. Wow. Anthropic just asked the White House, hey, can we give that Mythos system that's so incredible and dangerous to 70 more people, bringing the total to about 120? And the White House said, oh, please don't. Please don't.
2: God,
4: not yet.
2: Dang it, we're into a weird era where you've got the federal government begging a company, don't release your product. The world's not ready for it. We don't know what to do with it. The sort of like science fiction-y stuff I've read about how the government is going to be subservient to these AI companies or their chatbots in not too long. That's kind of an example of it there.
4: Robot dogs with razor sharp teeth. Yep. We're familiar. Familiar with the scenario.
2: God, what's that going to do to the stock market the day somebody releases one of these pathogens in a New York subway and kills 80,000 people? Me worried about the stock market more than the people, of course.
4: Anyway, somebody quick say something encouraging or amusing.
3: Hey. What the type of AI shit is it?
2: Yes.
4: Yes.
2: Thank you
4: for that.
2: We're
4: all asking.
2: Thank you for that clip. We need that every time we talk about AI. What it did?
3: What the type of AI shit is it?
4: Yeah. I don't know, dear. I don't know. Need to take a break.
2: Any thoughts? Text line 415-295-KFTC.
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40: King Charles and Queen Camilla were in New York City. And in honor of their visit, Times Square Elmo switched from Jack Daniels to Crown Royal. I thought that was classy, yeah. And this was classy in honor of the King and Queen being here. This morning, a cab driver flipped me off with his pinky out. Oh. Yeah, thank you.
2: I'm looking up at the TV. Ed Sheeran reveals shingles diagnosis. I hate to hear that.
4: Sorry to hear that, Ed.
2: Follow up briefly on this New York Times article about the ability to create some sort of horrible virus, pathogen, whatever, by using AI. It points out the not just any doofus could go on there and do it. You'd need to have some biological background. Okay, big deal. We just saw a guy with an engineering degree from Caltech try to shoot the president. I mean, so there's plenty of smart people out there that can come up with horrible ideas. You think Iran doesn't have biologists or Russia or China? Anywho, they mentioned that it almost happened fairly recently. I didn't hear this story or remember it. In India, they arrested a 35-year-old physician who is plotting an attack on behalf of ISIS. He was a doctor, but he believed in ISIS's goals. And he was trying to extract ricin, a lethal toxin from castor beans. And he had gotten all of his advice on preparations, how to dispense it, from AI, Google searches, and chat GPT. So this idea has come with people before. The thing I wanted to add that I think is really interesting, skeptics note that restricting the biological capabilities of AI models would stifle all the life-saving, not all of, but a lot of the life-saving advances in the medical research stuff that we keep hearing about. One of the only pros that people throw out about AI is, oh, all the medical stuff it can do. Well, it's going to be pretty hard to shut down the research on making deadly viruses without shutting down the ability to do research that help cure cancer and whatever else.
4: Which brings us back to the Mythos product from Anthropic, which they're essentially licensing to a very few entities that they know can be trusted. But that brings us to the hacking problem. If you are skilled enough at the arts of the zeros and ones to do what a lot of hackers do, how is it impossible that you would get into the chosen ones, you know, the Sloan Kettering or whatever gets access to this software because they could use it responsibly? Can they keep that safe?
2: No,
4: I doubt it.
2: No is the answer.
4: So we'll all soon be either bombed or pathogened.
2: And if you're not, you won't have a job.
4: On the other hand, I've never been more productive. So,
2: and I've got a chatbot girlfriend that tells me every night how much she loves me. So wow. I'm okay.
4: Wow. None of that either. It's just I'm always right. How lovely. My God. You've just dispirited me. I'm dispirited.
2: That is one of the more tangible, easy to understand threats from AI yet.
4: And I thought your thing about inflation dispirited me. Oof. I still had some spirit left, which now you've kicked out. My spirit has flown.
2: Armstrong and Getty, crushing your day.
4: I'm a dead man walking. Greatest argument I've heard against the idiotic billionaires tax. I mean, this is a good one. The only problem is dumb people won't get it. Nah. And dumb people vote. We've got to take the vote away from the dumb. Stay with us.
0: Armstrong and Getty.
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15: 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Spirit Airlines ceased operations this morning.
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16: The airline waited to announce its demise until its final flight touched down safely.
15: That last flight landed at Dallas-Fort Worth just after midnight. Other airlines have offered to help stranded Spirit customers get home. President Trump has told Congress the hostilities with Iran are over, a day after the deadline for Congress to authorize the war came and went. CBS News national security analyst Aaron McClain.
17: The Iranians seem willing to discuss something about a mutual opening of the two blockades. We have this dueling blockade situation. The president also wants to talk about the nuclear issue as well. They want to punt on that until some point in the future.
15: The Trump administration says it will withdraw 5,000 troops from Germany. CBS's Olivia Gazis.
19: Pentagon officials told CBS News the decision follows a broader review of U.S. forces in Europe and reflects changing needs on the ground.
15: CBS News Brief. I'm Michael Wallace.
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0: Getty Show.
1: James Carville says Donald Trump can't be the Antichrist because he's too dumb. Meanwhile, Carville thinks he's Jesus because everyone who sees his face says, Jesus, what happened?
2: Sacrilegious yet amusing.
3: Oh my God. That's just a base personal shot of your looks.
2: Yeah. Yeah. That's Gutfeld is not exactly one of those like super sophisticated comics. Dry is not his thing.
3: Jesus, what happened to you?
2: Wow, that's just a terrible joke.
3: Why are we laughing then?
2: Oh, boy. Golly. So much to get to. Including, and this is such a difficult, designation to give. We may have identified the America's stupidest congressperson. Speaking of the dumb and voting, and it's funny, we've talked about a couple of things today prior to Jack's apocalyptic, terrifying AI will kill us all screed about how there are very good, powerful arguments, for instance, in favor of what the Supreme Court decided in the Louisiana case yesterday. Absolutely easy to understand if you give me

0: And it's a French fella. Please don't dismiss him for that. It's not his fault where he was born. But he says, Elon Musk has said something that really stuck with me about resource allocation. In essence, beyond a certain level of wealth, money is no longer about consumption. It's about capital allocation. And that sentence changes everything. Don't worry, I'll get to the easy to understand part in a second. Economics at its core is just an allocation problem. You have finite resources and infinite uses. Who decides where what goes where? Imagine a school playground. 100 kids, packs of Pokemon cards handed out at random. You let it play out. Very quickly, an order emerges. The good players accumulate rare cards, the collectors sort, the negotiators strike deals. No one planned it, and yet every card ends up in the hands of the one who gets the most value from it. That's the system maximizes the total happiness of the playground. That's the invisible hand of economics, Adam Smith, etc. Now bring in the teacher. She finds it unfair. Leo has 50 cards. Tom has 3. She confiscates, redistributes, and forces equality. 3 immediate effects. The good players stop playing. What's the point? The bad ones have no reason to improve. They'll get their share anyway. Trades collapse. The playground is equal and dead. She maximized equality and she destroyed happiness. The teacher's problem is that she can't have the information the playground has collectively. And we'll get to the billionaire tax, don't worry. That's Mises' economic calculation problem, which he formulated in 1920, by the way. The USSR tried to solve it for 70 years with their, and he uses the Soviet term, result, shortages, lines, collapse. Not because the Soviets were stupid, but because the problem is mathematically unsolvable in a centralized mode. Here's where he gets to the billionaire tax. Indirectly, actually, he didn't even write this about this, but about that. When Musk has $200 billion, he doesn't consume it. He allocates it. SpaceX, Starlink, Neuralink, XAI. Every dollar is a bet on the future, and he has a track record. PayPal, Tesla, SpaceX. He's demonstrating he knows how to spot massive problems and allocate resources to them with spectacular returns. The state has a track record, too. Hospitals collapsing, education declining, debt exploding, public services degrading despite constantly rising budgets.
1: Trains the market not built.
0: Oh, my God. Yeah, there you go. The market identifies good allocators. Politics identifies good communicators. And I would add panderers and manipulators to that. Profit isn't an end goal. It's a signal. Here's the part that everybody ought to walk around with the laminated card in their pocket to remind themselves of this. Profit isn't an end goal. It's a signal. It says you've allocated scarce resources to a use that people value enough to pay for. The bigger the profit, the greater the value created. When Starlink turns profitable, it means millions of people in rural areas finally have the internet. When a ministry runs a deficit, it means it's consuming more than it produces. One creates, the other destroys, and we call that redistribution. In our society, there are 2 categories of actors, entrepreneurs and bureaucrats. The entrepreneur takes personal risk to spot a problem, mobilize resources, create a solution. If he's wrong, he loses. If he's right, his customers win, his employees win, his suppliers win, the state collects taxes. He's the basic cell of human progress. I will pause at the end of that 3 or 4 sentences and point out that person has been demonized, made the bad guy by the Mamdanis of the world. You almost have to give him credit for an unbelievable rhetorical trick.
1: If you gave that lesson in a high school, would people find out and you'd be in trouble?
0: I wonder.
1: Probably.
0: I would love to do that.
1: My son goes to a private school. They actually do teach economics that way at that school. But in the public school, they certainly don't.
0: Probably wouldn't get in the door. Or if it was, for instance, in California or another blue state, I might not be able to because the curriculum guidelines. Anyway, I'm going to read that again real quickly because it's so important. So you've got entrepreneurs and bureaucrats. The entrepreneur takes personal risk to spot a problem, or you might say a need, mobilize resources, and create a solution. If he's wrong, he loses. If he's right, his customers win, his employees win, his suppliers win, the state collects taxes. He's the basic cell of human progress. The bureaucrat takes no personal risk. His salary is guaranteed. At best, he maintains an existing rent. At worst, he destroys it through overregulation, forced bad allocation, perverse incentives that discourage those who produce, but in no case does he create. Then he goes into a bunch of

0: examples and points out that his own country, France, has become the world's laboratory for bureaucratic drift. 57% of GDP in public spending, an absolute record, a sprawling administration, a tax system that penalizes wealth creation. Result, falling behind the U.S., Germany, Switzerland, brain drain, deindustrialization, exploding debt. And the worst part is that bad allocation self-reinforces. The more the state takes, the less entrepreneurs create. The less they create, the less tax base there is. The more the state borrows and pays tax and taxes. Perfect negative feedback loop. The teacher thinks she's helping, and every year the playground produces less. In our societies, it's always the entrepreneurs who advance civilization. Bureaucrats at best maintain a rent. At worst, they destroy it. No society has ever progressed by taxing its creators to subsidize its managers. The question is never who has how much. It's who allocates the next unit of resources best to maximize humanity's future. The answer hasn't changed in 200 years. It's not the civil servants. That's one of the best things I've ever read.
1: Yeah, it's really good. And it should be and, not but. And it only takes on the why you shouldn't tax people that have proven that they're good with allocating money that benefits us all. You got the other angle of it, too, where it's not going to be a one-time tax. Every tax starts as a just temporarily for one time and for this crowd. And it always expands to more people and lasts longer every single time.
0: That's why every culture and language, I think, has a metaphor for the bad idea that will let in a little bit. The camel's nose under the tent, etc. Before you know it, you're sleeping with a damn camel, which is unsavory at best. Yeah. And I remember I came up with this years and years ago. It may be the only reasonable, important thing I've ever said, but I'll hit you with it in a second after a word from our friends at Rough Greens who have identified a problem. Your dog's nutrition is just okay, but you don't have to buy some crazy expensive new food. You just want to add Rough Greens that promotes longevity by addressing common nutritional deficiencies found in processed dog food.
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1: I think I'm going to start wearing a red ribbon to signify solidarity with Ed Sheeran having shingles.
0: It's a painful and terrible disease. Get your shingles shot today. Brought to you by You Don't Want Freaking Shingles.
1: I thought it generally happened to older people than Ed Sheeran.
0: He seems a little young. Yeah. Yeah. Agreed. So I came up with this a number of years ago. It's probably, you know, based on what other people have said, but we were talking about some expensive government program. And if you want to create a charity, a government program that feeds, clothes, medicates, and educates 50 families for the rest of their lives, start a business. Work hard, make it successful. Get 50 employees. Bingo, you've done it. The idea that to do that is a drain on society, as Barack Obama said, or the horrific Jerry Brown, those who've extracted more from the public wealth. Good God, we've got to teach our children that's exactly wrong. Ay, caramba. Bit by bit, inch by inch, Marxism creeps in like the camel's nose under the tent. A Marxist camel, I hate them. There it is, bastard.
1: Luckily, 100 chefs got together and made the world's largest tiramisu, among other things that we can get to that are more important coming up on the show. Stay here.
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18: Flight 1980, flying from San Francisco to San Diego, was on approach to land at Lindbergh Field, flying around 4,000 feet, when pilots reported what appeared to be a small, bright red drone flying nearby.
19: I believe I just saw a red small object about 1,000 feet below us to our right.
18: There were initial reports about a potential collision, but it now appears the suspected drone likely passed below the plane. Drones are not supposed to fly above 400 feet, so it should not have been anywhere near an airliner descending to land, but it does happen.
1: Yeah, well, that kind of gets to my, I never get it when I hear these stories, and so-and-so is going to start delivering their pizzas via drone. How are we just going to, air taxis, how are we going to have all these things flying through the air, just not crashing into each other or getting in the way of planes or all kinds of different things?
20: Well, we'll establish zones.
0: elevation
1: will
0: zones.
1: Will we? And it'll, yes. And you'll keep people in those zones how?
0: Sure, I will, somehow.
1: Your local pizzeria is going to stay in the correct zone how? AI.
0: In other airline madness news.
20: This one's resulting in criminal charges. This was Monday night. A Delta plane was on the tarmac.
21: Okay, how long has it been delayed already? 3-4 hours, and now you're talking another hour. Get me to the gate. I want off, or I'll take myself off. Okay, here you go. Oh my God!
20: The passenger opens the cabin door. Fortunately, the emergency slide did not deploy, but that got a one-way ticket back to the gate and law enforcement. He is since facing federal charges now of interfering with a flight crew.
0: So he got his way and federal charges. He got back to the gate. Who can? This man is a hero.
22: He opens the door and you hear all the, oh my God. And he turned around and went, oh my God. Like mocked them all.
0: Because it sounded like Peter Griffin on The Family Guy. Oh my God. Who cares?
1: That's funny. It's like, oh, lighten up.
0: We're on the ground.
1: Jeez.
0: You've been sitting here like sheep for 3 hours. They just told us it's going to be another hour. Let me back to the effing gate.
1: My only question is, why doesn't this happen more often? And why don't we have more rights about this? I've been in that situation before with little kids. You're holding me hostage. Let me off this freaking plane. It's ridiculous.
0: Yeah.
1: And it's all to satisfy various box checking of, well, we officially left the gate on time because we pulled away from the gate. So that goes in as a statistic as an on-time flight. If we go back, it will be a late flight, and we don't want that statistic. So we're going to make you sit here in a hot plane, can't use a bathroom, no services for 3 hours, rather than pull up to the gate, let you get off and walk around, you know, an airport full of bars and restaurants and be comfortable. I freaking hate that.
0: Yeah. Yeah, I think everybody does.
1: Can't believe we don't have more rights around that that have been forced. Anywho, who has been to an Erewhon grocery store? Have you ever been, Katie?
22: No. A what?
1: Erewhon grocery store in L.A.? If you've been, you know. It's not one of those.
0: Oh, I've heard you brought this up before.
1: Yeah, yeah, it's nowhere spelled backwards, kind of.
22: Oh, okay. It's like, it's hoity-toity, right?
1: Oh, it is
22: the hoitiest
1: most unbelievable. There's, I think, 12 locations, but the most popular ones are like at the Grove, and that's the one I've been to, because you're more likely to see celebrities there than practically anywhere in Los Angeles, but it is unreal. If you're ever in Los Angeles as, you know, like on a trip, go to an Erewhon grocery store. I mean, it's worth it as like a side venture just to see. It's insane. They got 50 different kinds of bespoke peanut butter. I mean, it blows your mind.
22: I'm on their website right now. They have roasted almond butter for a mere $21.
1: Oh, it's expensive, yeah. And their deli area is like a 5-star restaurant, for one thing, for the grocery store.
0: Katie, we don't want poor people like yourself in the store.
1: It's really cool. It's fun. It's nice. And but I was reading this article in the California Post, the New York Post now has a California version, about L.A. singles are flocking to Lux West Coast grocer Erewhon to get dates. It's better than the apps, say young people. I feel like this is a completely contrived story, that it's not any different now than it was a month ago or a year ago. But I've never quite understood, and I am a single guy, the people who say, oh, yeah, great place to meet people is the grocery store. What's your opening line to someone who's shopping for the groceries that doesn't annoy the hell out of them?
0: I tell you what the opening line is. You've noticed I'm really attractive, so it doesn't matter what my opening line is. That's what it is.
1: It's pretty much
0: if you're like
1: to be,
0: a
1: right?
0: super stud, you can say, I don't know how to tell when these are ripe, or gosh, these are expensive, or hi. It doesn't matter because you're really good looking.
1: Right. That's what I assumed it's got to be. Because other than that, I got to think that most of the time, most, not men, because men are a different beast, but most women would be highly annoyed to be hit on at the grocery store.
0: Katie, unless you're really good looking.
1: Katie, you're a woman.
22: No, I would, that would just irritate me. Yeah. To be honest.
1: Irritate the hell out of you. You're there. You're after work. You're trying to grab some things. You got to make dinner, whatever. Get out of here, you creep.
0: How about nice melons or show me your hams? No?
22: Might work.
1: People are sensuous. Vegetables are sensual. That's from Animal House.
0: Boy, Michael, you have firm looking hams.
22: He's tried it. Yeah, usually when I'm in the grocery store, I'm irritated because I've been stuck behind someone who's on their phone just standing right in the middle of the aisle with their cart. So then trying to talk to me after that is just don't.
1: Oh, my God. Oh, my God. That reminds me. The other day, I've got a local grocery store. I won't mention the name of it because I love it. But the customer service is fantastic there. Just the greatest. I ran into my first grumpy employee ever who was a jerk. And I didn't know if I should say anything to management or not. Do I want to be that person or not? Because I guarantee you management wants to know. This place is known for their employees being so friendly. I want to say, I've been coming here for damn near 30 years. Ran into the first unpleasant employee I've ever run into. Just thought you might want to know. Would they like that, or does that make me a bad person, or maybe he was having an off day?
22: That's where I'm going. I would say if you go in there and he does it again, then maybe say something. He could have just been having a bad day.
1: Could have been.
0: Yeah, I would tend to be merciful and think that'll work itself out. But I don't know. I don't know.
1: If I'm the employer, I want to know that.
22: Yeah. Or drive your car at him while he's doing a cart run in the parking lot.
1: Yeah, yeah, you're right. I should have waited in the car until he got off work. Lord. That's the way to handle it.
0: What's the matter with you, lady?
1: If you miss a segment, get the podcast Armstrong and Getty on demand.
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24: And welcome to another edition of iHeartRadio's Communities. As you heard, I am Manny Munoz, and I would love a follow from you on Instagram. At IODManny is my handle, at IODManny. America's understanding and acceptance of the idea of being on the autism spectrum has changed dramatically over the last decade or two, and the Autism Society of America has been at the center of the push for that change. Let's discuss those changes with Joseph Joyce, president and CEO of the Autism Society of America. Joe, I appreciate the time. Thanks for calling.
25: Thank you, Manny. It's a pleasure. Good to talk to you.
24: Let me start off with this for people who may not know. What is the Autism Society of America, and what do you actually do day to day?
25: Absolutely. Thanks for the question. So the Autism Society of America is the largest grassroots organization in the country. We represent individuals, families, professionals associated with the autism spectrum. We have a network of over 70 affiliates throughout the country, and we're focused on helping to empower everyone in the autism community to have the resources they need to live fully up to their potential.
24: Let's talk about that for a little bit, because as I mentioned in the open, the conversation around autism and even there being an autism spectrum and the acceptance of those who have autism or are on the spectrum really has changed over the last couple of decades, hasn't it?
25: Oh, yes, absolutely. The prevalence rate has gone from 1 out of every 10,000 to today 1 out of every 31 children are diagnosed as being on the autism spectrum. So it has changed dramatically over the last decade.
24: What about the public in general's awareness and accept? Well, let me ask you this. Is there a difference between awareness of autism and acceptance of autism?
25: Yes, there is a big difference. Originally, awareness was the starting point. That was the original objective of the Autism Society. But we have evolved past just simple awareness to now we are focused on acceptance. I think most people are now aware of autism. However, we still have a way to go to achieve true acceptance, which would mean that every individual with autism is included in the fabric of everyday life. And we have a ways to go to make that happen. You know, really, autistic individuals, their biggest barrier to being valued is being acceptance in the community. And so we work to try to achieve acceptance through improving opportunities in education and employment and housing and affordable health care and long-term services and supports for people on the spectrum.
24: It's interesting that you talk about it like that, because it seems like there are a ton of programs for children who are autistic and their schooling and everything else. It seems like there are far fewer about those autistic individuals once they become adults. And at the Autism Society of America, you're not just focused on kids, because there does need to be that emphasis and support for adults, which is, seems to be a major gap nationwide.
25: That is so true. And we call it the cliff, the fiscal cliff at age 21, when individuals with special needs fall off the services cliff. And many of them often regress after they go past the age of 21 and services fall apart. So the Autism Society is focused on really providing support across the entire lifespan. So we are all about providing services and supporting early intervention at the young age all the way through the adult ages. And you know, for adults, our focus often shifts towards autonomy, your workplace inclusion, social connection, and services. Whereas with children, we focus more on development, early intervention services, and navigating the educational systems that families are confronted with.
24: We're speaking with Joseph Joyce. He's president and CEO of the Autism Society of America. Their website, if you'd like more information, by the way, autismsociety.org, autismsociety.org. You talk about the difference between awareness and acceptance. And the autism spectrum is so broad, right? There, we could know people who are on the spectrum and we might not even have a clue. And then there are those who are severely impacted by their illness. What does that look like, a true acceptance?
25: As you said, the autism spectrum is very broad. However, each person is really unique. We have a saying that if you've met one person with autism, you've met one person with autism.
24: Right.
25: You know, yeah, everyone is really very focused on their own needs. And that's what we are here about, to be person-centered and support individuals across the full spectrum. As you said, there are individuals that are profoundly autistic. That's a word that is sometimes used today. And similar to my son, I have a personal connection. My wife and I have a son, David, who's now 27 years old, and he is completely nonverbal and it has very severe self-injurious behaviors. He needs very significant supports throughout his whole life, 24/7, around the clock care to keep him safe and help him through his daily activities. However, David also has so much to bring to the community. He is very active in the community. He attends a day program at a farm. He attends many events. He goes to church. And I think he has brought a great degree of not only awareness, but acceptance throughout our local community, because he's well known. He's seen, and he brings a lot of happiness and joy to people every day. So everyone across the autism spectrum really has a lot to offer, and we're all about helping them achieve dignity and the supports they need.
24: How does your familial experience, the fact that your son is autistic, severely autistic, impact your ability to advocate for those who are autistic and their families?
25: We are very strong advocates, you know, personally in our family, and then also at the level of the Autism Society of America. So we have a great public policy and advocacy team where we work very strongly at the federal level. We have recently had meetings with the Secretary of the Department of Education. We're concerned about some of the reductions in force there, and we've met with Linda McMahon to discuss the needs and the perspectives of the families we represent. We have also met with many of the congressional leaders throughout Congress to really rally support around our community. And then our individuals do that very much on their own as self-advocates. The Autism Society has a what we call a Council of Autistic Advisors, mm-hmm. that's headed up by Jennifer Cook, who you may know from she appears on Love on the Spectrum. And she is a member of our board of directors, and she really leads this panel of self-advocates that really provide advice and information to our board of directors so that we can represent the true viewpoints of all of those on the spectrum across the whole continuum of the spectrum.
24: Programs like that are, I think, really important, not because some people might be entertained by them, because I think it really shows the public the how regular, if that's the right word, someone with autism could have, if you know what I mean. Where do you think we're still falling short in terms of making people aware of what autism is and how different people are impacted differently by it?
25: Sure. And that's such a great point. You know, there's so many things that need to be accomplished to support individuals and go from awareness to acceptance. Mm-hmm. You know, one in particular is employment and the workplace. You know, the unemployment rate for people on the autism spectrum ranges between 60% and 85%.
24: Wow.
25: And you know, we firmly believe that, you know, employment, which encompasses not just full and part-time work, but internships, volunteer day programs. For example, my son, David, who I mentioned previously, he attends a day program, which is a farm type setting where he works with animals and growing plants and going out in the community. But the important thing about employment is that employers need to understand that it's not an act of charity to hire someone on the autism spectrum. It's the opposite. It's a strategy. It's a talent strategy. And, you know, the biggest barrier isn't the being able to do the job itself. It's the process of getting it in the first place. Mm-hmm. And so I think that's one of the things that we are very focused on, is helping individuals and helping employers to really be able to identify the great opportunity in front of them by hiring people on the spectrum. You know, we actually have a series of courses on our website that are called Becoming an Autism Informed Organization. Mm-hmm. And it's a 6-module training program that employers can view at a very low cost to see how they could go about mining and finding the right people that can really help them achieve their corporate goals. And then in education, you know, being able to really enable people with autism, students with autism, to be around their peers and be truly included and valued and understood in their school and in their community. So there's still a lot to do. You know, too many students with autism, you continue to face stigma and bullying, you know, lower expectations and the lack of appropriate support. So that's what we're here to continue to provide, you know, that level of support day in and day out. And, you know, one other thing, if I could say, we do have, in addition to our website that I thank you for mentioning, we also have a national information and referral helpline that is 1-800-3-AUTISM. And at that information and referral helpline, we are one of the only national nonprofit organizations that provides a helpline that is bilingual and is available throughout the country that can provide families and individuals with autism with advice, information, referrals, and really help someone maybe that is in a dire need and is overwhelmed, doesn't know where to turn. They can call our helpline and we will help provide them the information they need, the support they need, and the words of comfort and help that they are looking for.
24: The phone number again is 800-3-AUTISM, 1-800-3-AUTISM. In our final 40 seconds here, you mentioned classrooms, you mentioned workplaces or corporations. Just briefly, what is it that the ones who are successful, the companies that are hiring autistic employees and the classrooms that are benefiting the autistic children the most, what are they doing right that everyone else is doing wrong?
25: I think what they're doing right is that they first of all, they provide the supports and the opportunities that people need to be able to be successful in the workplace and in the education. And then secondly, do not get hung up on the job interview setting. Not, you know, be more understanding on things like eye contact. You know, it's not the important thing is not how well someone does with eye contact in a job interview, but how qualified are they to do the work? And that, and those are what the successful companies can achieve as well.
24: He's Joseph Joyce, president and CEO of the Autism Society of America. Their website, if you'd like more information, autismsociety.org, autismsociety.org, and that helpline, once again, 800-3-AUTISM. Joe, thanks so much for the information. Be well.
25: Thank you, Manny. It was a pleasure speaking with you.
24: Just a reminder, if you have any questions or comments, you can follow me on Instagram at IOD Manny is my handle, at IOD MANNY. Parkinson's Awareness Month, and for millions of people, it's not just a headline, it is their daily life. It's a complex disease that we still don't really fully understand, but there is real momentum right now in research and treatment. Let's discuss the illness, where things stand with research and treatment and living with it, as we're joined by John Layer, president and CEO of the Parkinson's Foundation, and Robert Beatty, a person living with Parkinson's disease. John, Robert, thanks for the time.
5: Thank you.
24: John, let me start off with you. What exactly is Parkinson's disease?
5: Yeah, so Parkinson's disease is a progressive neurological disorder that affects how the brain controls movement. Today, more than 1 million Americans are living with Parkinson's, and about 90,000 individuals are newly diagnosed each year. What makes Parkinson's so challenging is that there's no single test to diagnose it, and symptoms can vary widely from one person to the next. So what are those symptoms? Some people experiencing a resting tremor where your hand or your leg or your foot shakes a little bit, while others may notice stiffness, slower movement, or even balance or walking issues. There are also what we call non-motor symptoms like sleep problems, mood changes, cognitive challenges, mental health issues, And because there's no single test recognizing the early signs like small handwriting or loss of sense of smell or trouble moving can help people seek the medical advice and treatment they need sooner.
24: Do we know what causes it? Is there a genetic component to it? Is it environmental? Any clue?
5: Yeah, that's a great question. So what we say is that there's no known definitive cause of Parkinson's, but there are clear factors. The number one risk factor is aging. You know, just as we age, we may tend to lose dopamine neurons that affect, you know, movement. There is a genetic component to this disease. Upwards of 15% have a genetic mutation that's linked to Parkinson's disease. And there are clearly some environmental factors, some toxins out there. Paraquat is one that's often cited, Agent Orange, which was used in the Vietnam War. Those are associated with a Parkinson's diagnosis, but there are other toxins out there that we've been looking at to see what effect they have on Parkinson's, on Parkinson's disease. So no definitive one reason causes Parkinson's, a lot of different factors, and you know, you could have a combination of those things.
24: Robert, you're living with Parkinson's. Explain your story, how you developed it, what you first noticed, and your diagnosis.
6: Well, my initial symptoms were, as John described, very non-motor oriented. Some of the things that most people might kind of just brush off and say, well, that's nothing. But when I went to my doctor with my symptoms, my primary care physician said, you're just getting old. You need to get used to it.
24: Yeah.
6: And that frustrated me because I knew my body very well at that time. I was working out regularly, and I knew something wasn't right. So I became my own advocate. It took me 2.5 years to get that diagnosis, but eventually I did get the diagnosis. And from that point on, managing my Parkinson's has been about taking an active role in my health. When I was diagnosed, I immediately decided I was not going to allow my stress or dis-ease with Parkinson's to define my outlook or my quality of life. I chose an optimistic mindset, anchored it in my faith, assembled a strong care team, and developed a comprehensive exercise plan that together would address my physical, emotional, and spiritual needs. And it's been wonderful results ever since.
24: Robert, how old were you when you first started noticing symptoms, and what specifically were the things that you noticed that was behaving differently in your body?
6: Sure. I was 49 years old. I was diagnosed when I was 52. The primary symptoms were loss of sense of smell, micrographia, which is handwriting becomes very small,
24: mm-hmm.
6: and a weakness in my left leg that when I was working out on a treadmill, I felt if I kept up at that pace, I'd fall and trip and fall flat on my face. That's where I went to the doctor, and my regular doctor said, no, you're just getting old. Don't worry about it. Had I left it then, I don't know how long it would have taken to get the diagnosis, but I pursued on my own behalf, found that diagnosis, and then that changed my life from that point on. I used it to change my mindset, and Parkinson's actually changed my life for the better because I was able to give purpose to it, and I began serving other people to make their journey with Parkinson's a little bit easier.
24: That's wonderful. That's the voice of Robert Beatty. He is living with Parkinson's disease. We're also speaking with John Lear. He is president and CEO of the Parkinson's Foundation. You can find out more about the illness at parkinsons.org. John, what Robert spoke about there, that he went to his doctor, said, I'm starting to feel these symptoms. It's not normal. And the doctor just kind of writing it off as getting older. Is that something that you encounter in the medical community when it comes to Parkinson's syndrome symptoms?
5: We do. I mean, we do for certain. I mean, I think the challenge is that there's not a lot of training in neurological disorders in medical school by primary care physicians. They just don't get very many hours. So that's why we really encourage people, if you have any of these signs or symptoms, to go see a neurologist. or even more so, to go see a movement disorder specialist. You'll often find those at academic medical centers. But a neurologist is going to be really well equipped to diagnose you and not to miss some of these signs or symptoms. Generally speaking, we think people get very good care here in the United States, but we want to make sure that people know the signs and symptoms, particularly the early signs of Parkinson's, so that a disease does not go undiagnosed for multiple years.
24: I got to hand it to Robert and his story. So often we see cases where people are not their own best advocate, or they need someone else to advocate for them. Really different that Robert took things into his own hand and said, I know my body, something's wrong here. I've got to go find somebody who'll believe me.
5: Yeah, I think Robert is a great example of doing all the right things, all the things you should do, and then ending up with really positive outcomes because of it.
24: Robert, you mentioned, I think you said it took like 2 years for you to get a diagnosis. What changed when you got that? You talked about your exercise, your mindset, everything else. Are there treatments that you're taking? Is there therapy? Are you taking drugs?
6: My primary therapy is my mind. It's ironic to me that the thing that's being affected, the brain, is where your answer lies. By changing your mindset, having a positive outlook, and focusing, I tell people, you can believe the diagnosis, just don't believe the prognosis. Mm. The prognosis is up to you. And from that point on, I made a big change in my life, and it worked out positively. This past March of 2025, I had the DBS surgery. It went 100% successful, and I'm now off all medications. And my neurologist said I'm a zero on the Parkinson's scale. Parkinson's is still there. It's an underlying disease, but DBS masks it, and I'm back to day one, basically, and I've worked every day since my diagnosis. I've worked for the past 15 years. So my message to people is you can change the outcome of this disease. You can live positively with Parkinson's disease, not to mention any other challenge in your life, if you put the right mindset to it.
24: John, what does that mean? What is DBS surgery, and how prevalent is it in helping people with Parkinson's?
5: Yeah, so DBS stands for deep brain stimulation. It's a type of surgery that's performed mostly at academic medical centers, where they put these leads right directly into your brain, and that allows, and they can monitor them, and that allows the brain to be stimulated in such a way that motor symptoms are restored. It's been around for some time. It's increasingly being refined as a surgery, and people like Robert, benefit from it enormously.
24: I guess when people think of Parkinson's disease, they think of Michael J. Fox, right? He's become the face of Parkinson's disease. But when Robert talks about how difficult it was for him to be diagnosed, clearly, despite the fact we associate Michael J. Fox with the disease, the awareness of Parkinson's clearly hasn't gotten to the point where it needs to be at, right?
5: Well, we're always advocating for greater understanding. And, if you had, a lot of Parkinson's runs in families. So sometimes it does, sometimes it doesn't. But if you have somebody in your family, an aunt or an uncle who had, some of these symptoms, and you're starting to experience them too, you should go get it checked out. I'll say just one other thing. Michael J. Fox was diagnosed very early in life, and he's a bit of an anomaly there. And then the other most prominent person with Parkinson's was Muhammad Ali. And a lot of people think, the boxing. So I think Robert probably represents a more typical diagnosis of Parkinson's than either Michael J. Fox or Muhammad Ali. The vast majority of people with this disease are diagnosed later in life, have a course of disease similar to Robert's.
24: Couple more minutes here with John Lear. He's president and CEO of the Parkinson's Foundation, and Robert Beatty, who is living with the disease. John, everybody is different. I get it. I get that. But in terms of symptoms, is Parkinson's, is it something there's rapid onset? Does the disease progress quickly? Or can some people just have those hand tremors that we might be familiar with and nothing else?
5: That's exactly right. I mean, sometimes you'll talk to somebody with Parkinson's and it's very clear they're struggling. They have lots of tremor. They have lots of dyskinesia where they're moving. That's an often reaction to the medication. And they have sometimes dystonia, which can be incredibly painful. They'll shuffle their gait and it'll be clear that they have Parkinson's. And then there are other people who you'll talk to, like Robert, and you'll there may be some things that he'll tell you, but you may not be able to see that they have Parkinson's. And then some people will progress very quickly, and then some people it'll take years, in fact, decades. And so, you know, but it's a frame of mind, too, thing. I think Robert's positive attitude, I mean, there's a huge component to that in Parkinson's, like with any other neurological disease. Your attitude toward disease, how you approach it, really can have a huge effect on your outcomes.
24: No question about it. Robert is an example of that. Robert, last question for you. What advice would you have, not only for someone who thinks that they might have Parkinson's out there, but for their loved ones on how they should approach fighting the disease?
6: I'm glad you said that. Yes, for people with Parkinson's, my biggest pieces of advice are to remember, when you receive the diagnosis of Parkinson's disease, you're not the only one who receives it. Your family, your friends, and the ones that love you receive it as well. Let them support you. Don't isolate. Stay social, live your life, and take that support. 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They offer volunteer opportunities for fundraising, research, as well as opportunities to connect with people like myself who understand what you're going through.
24: And you can get that information at parkinsons.org. Last thing for you, John, Parkinson's Awareness Month. What would you like our listeners to be aware of the illness?
5: Yeah, so it's a disease that you want to get diagnosed early. It's a disease you can live with. And there's a wonderful community of people who live with this disease. Nobody asked to be a part of this community, but there's a silver lining. It's a wonderful community with lots of people willing to help and be supportive. And a great way to find access to that is through our website, parkinson.org.
24: Parkinson.org. There's no S at the end. Parkinson.org. That's John Lear, President and CEO of the Parkinson's Foundation, and Robert Beatty, who is living with the disease. Thank you both for the information and for your time. Best of luck, Robert. Thank you, John.
5: Thank you so much.
24: As always, I'd love a follow on Instagram, and I follow back. At IODManny is my handle. At IODManny. And that'll do it for another edition of iHeartRadio's Communities. I'm Manny Munoz. Until next time.
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10: Hello and welcome to Purity Products Radio. I'm Jason Cam, and we have a very important show on a very sensitive health topic planned for you today. But let me begin by asking you three very key questions. First, are you or someone you love dealing with a weak or leaky bladder? Does the urge to go to the bathroom sometimes wake you at night? And lastly, does a leaky bladder keep you from doing the things that you love to do? Well, if you or maybe a family member answered yes to any of these questions, then you will want to hear about Purity Products' patented, clinically tested, evidence-based nutritional supplement for helping to strengthen your bladder and reduce the urge to frequently rush to the bathroom. It is a huge breakthrough. Here to tell us all about it is Sherry Torkos. Sherry is a pharmacist and longtime nutritional advisor to Purity Products. She's also written 18 books, including books on natural medicine, women's health, men's health, and a whole variety of nutritional issues. Sherry, welcome to Purity Health Radio.
11: Hey there, Jason. Yeah, so thanks so much for having me on the program. And this is such an important issue. Bladder leakage, bladder weakness, this is a very common issue.
10: Yeah.
11: In fact, according to the statistics, over 33 million Americans suffer with a weak or leaky bladder. People get frustrated with the lack of control, that urgency to run to the bathroom, the sleepless nights, and then also the embarrassment that can come with bladder leakage. You know, if you have an accident or you're out and you can't get to the bathroom in time. And you know, I'll say as a pharmacist and one who has talked to many, many patients about this, I know it's a sensitive topic because people will approach me in the aisles of the pharmacy and, you know, they're discreetly trying to ask for advice and guidance. Yeah. and some options.
10: And just to be clear, this is not just an issue for women, it's also for men, right?
11: Yes, that's right. And men and women both deal with bladder issues. I think that people often assume that if a woman has urinary issues, it's because of her bladder. But if a man has urinary issues, you know, the assumption is it's prostate related. Both men and women can have bladder leakage issues, especially as they get older. And again, I've talked to many patients, both men and women, about this issue.
10: Yeah. And look, people dealing with this issue already know the answer to my next question. But why don't you tell us, how are all of these men and women dealing with their bladder issues, with bladder weakness and a leaky bladder? What are people doing to help manage this right now?
11: People will often turn to the adult undergarments, the pads. I mean, in some pharmacies, there's a whole aisle devoted to these products. There's big yeah. money in this area. And if you have a leakage issue, then the pads and the adult undergarments, they do help to absorb, you know, the moisture, maybe a bit of the odor, but it's not a solution, right? It's not a solution for a weak and leaky bladder. It's just a tool for dealing with it when it happens. And,
10: right.
11: and there's also Kegel exercises. You know, women will be familiar with what these are, because when you're trying to tighten up your pelvic muscles after childbirth, it's a specific type of exercise you do, and it strengthens the pelvic muscles, the bladder wall. But these types of exercises, they can be hard to do, especially if you're older or if you have arthritis, mobility issues. Getting up and down off the floor can be a little tricky trying to do some of these exercises.
10: Yep.
11: And there's also medications that can be prescribed, medications to help with controlling the urgency and the frequency and all of that.
10: Yeah. So basically what you're saying is, obviously buying pads or undergarments can be very expensive, medications as well. Really, the implications here when you have bladder control issues is such a drain on our quality of life, right?
11: Yeah, exactly. You know, if you're dealing with a bladder leakage issue, then you know what it's like when you miss out on social events, even simple yeah. things like going to the grocery store, getting together with friends, or going to a concert or an event. It can cause worry. You know, you're worried about going out, worried about having an accident. And,
10: right.
11: you know, there's other issues too, and we'll talk about it a little bit more later on in the show. But the fact is that when you have that sporadic bladder leakage, it can cause disturbances in your sleep, to the point where some people that have a weak bladder or an overactive urge to urinate during the night, sometimes they're being woken up at night, maybe lucky if they get a couple hours sleep at a time. And this can be really distressing. The medical term for this, nighttime waking to go to the bathroom, it's called nocturia. And it can honestly just wear people right out, make you really exhausted.
10: Yeah, I can imagine sleep disruption really one of the biggest issues people are going to have when they are dealing with these occasional bladder issues. So many implications here in our quality of life, like you say. But I want to get into the product here that Purity Products has. It's called My Bladder. The ingredient in this is an absolute game changer for anyone dealing with these bladder control issues. Sherry, this has been 20 years in the making, 24 patents, 14 clinical trials, 7 international awards. So why don't I let you introduce our audience to this new product we have here?
11: Yeah, sure. You know, I was really excited when I found out about this product as well, because I know so many people that struggle with bladder control issues, weak bladder, and they're desperate for something that is going to make a difference. And My Bladder really is a breakthrough for bladder health because, as you mentioned, it's clinically studied. It's not a drug. It's a plant-based formula. And it does 3 very important things for your bladder. First, it can strengthen and tone the bladder. It can reduce the urge to go to

0: came across the clinical studies. I reviewed the research on my bladder. I was really impressed because not only is this, you know, provide meaningful results, significant improvements in the issues that people with bladder leakage face. But listen to this. The studies show as well that the satisfaction rate for people that are taking my bladder is 84%. So 84% wow. of people are satisfied. I mean, we don't see that very often in clinical trials for supplements or anything for that matter. So, you know, what we're hearing, the feedback from people saying that this product has really transformed their lives, allowing them to go out and do things they couldn't do before when their bladder leakage issue was controlling their lives.
1: Yeah, I know it's not a miracle pill, but nevertheless, 84% is absolutely astounding. That means over 8 in 10 people who use my bladder get results. There really is nothing like it for this issue. But why don't you run us through the results of the clinical research here so people can understand just how well studied this is?
0: Yeah, sure. So listen to these results. And this comes from a peer-reviewed study that was published in the journal Biomed Central Complementary Medicine and Therapy. Okay, so people who took my bladder in this study enjoyed a 60% reduction in urinary urgency. 60% reduction. So that's the need to go to the bathroom. So we have a 60% reduction in this urinary urgency. Right. And that can happen, this urgency can happen either because the bladder walls are weak or because the bladder and brain, again, are sending the wrong signals. So 60% reduction there is huge. And then there were other studies on the My Bladder formula that showed a 75% of users were able to reduce the number of undergarment pads, underwear pads that they were using, some down to just one a day. Yeah. So that's huge cost savings. And it also makes life a little easier, right? Cuts down on the inconvenience that comes with constantly having to change pads and the undergarments. And another really exciting result that has come from the research is that there was an average 50% reduction in nighttime waking to go to the bathroom. So my Wow. bladder users were finally able to get the rest they needed.
1: Yeah, I mean, obviously, these are very impressive results. We are getting incredible feedback from this product. Again, My Bladder from Purity Products we're talking about here. Really, we're talking life-changing results for people dealing with this unfortunate issue. I'm not sure what other options there are out there that are even remotely close to this, certainly on the supplement side. But what's great is you can start to see results in as little as few weeks, the benefits building from there. In a few minutes, I'm going to tell our listeners how they can put my bladder to the test, a full 1 month supply, more than enough to see a noticeable difference. We're going to let you try it. It's a great offer. I'll tell you about it in a minute, so do not go anywhere. But Sherry, first, I want you to give us a quick overview of the physiology involved in bladder weakness and bladder leakage.
0: Sure. So there's two things that are happening here. So the primary issue is that the bladder just gets weaker over time. And this is true for both men and women. What happens is that just like any muscle in our body, the bladder muscle does deteriorate and weaken with age. And also if a man has, say, prostate issues, that can press down on the bladder, which weakens the bladder muscles even further. And for women who've been blessed to have children, being pregnant and giving birth, that can weaken the bladder, sometimes a little, sometimes a lot. So women, I hear this a lot from women that have had children, and it's you know, they're excited about the baby, but of course the downside is sometimes it's hard on the bladder. But the good news is that my bladder can help to strengthen and tone the bladder. And it works for both men and women.
1: That's right. And it's not just that it's men and women. It's not necessarily only older people. Younger people can be dealing with this issue as well, especially women, like you said, who have given birth. Mm-hmm. This can be an issue for them. But Sherry, what is the second issue when it comes to bladder control?
0: Well, the other issue has to do with the nervous system. So we touched on this a little bit earlier when we're talking about signaling. So there's a nerve called the pedental nerve, and it runs from your pelvic region to your spine, and your brain and bladder communicate along these connections, and they tell each other how your bladder feels, whether it feels empty or full. It also sends a signal convey

0: saying how much pressure you feel on the bladder as well. So when you need to empty your bladder. So what happens is that the weakened bladder, it sends the wrong signals up and down this nerve, and it kind of fools your brain into thinking you need to go to the bathroom, even though you don't. So this is why some people, they feel or they sense that they have the urge to go to the bathroom, and then they sit down, or if you're a guy, stand up, and you're trying to pee, but you really don't have to, and there's only a little bit that comes out.
1: Yeah.
0: So the good news is that my bladder does help with this. It can help the brain and the bladder get on the same page.
1: That's right. Very well said. So basically, the underlying issues here are, one, a physical weakness in the walls of the bladder. And secondly, this communication issue you've described between the brain and the bladder. My bladder, this new formula from Purity Products, shown to address both. It strengthens the bladder and it sort of gets your brain and bladder communicating better, sending the right signal. And remember, at the top of the show, we started with those three important questions. One, are you or someone you love dealing with a weak or leaky bladder? Two, does the occasional uncontrollable urge to go to the bathroom wake you up at night and, you know, mess up your sleep? And thirdly, does a leaky bladder sometimes keep you from doing the things that you love to do? And if you have answered yes to any of these questions, then I am telling you that my bladder is the ultimate solution for you. There is no other dietary supplement on the market that's even close to this. Over 8 out of 10 people who use this report that they get the benefits. We are going to prove this to you. If you are dealing with these bladder issues, you simply must try a bottle of My Bladder. If you're one of the first 1,000 callers from this weekend's radio show, we're going to send you out a full 1 month supply of My Bladder for just $9.95. It's less than 10 bucks. 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I'm going to give that number out again a little bit later on in the show, but we've got a lot of ground to cover. We are talking with Sherry Torkos, pharmacist and longtime advisor to Purity Products. And Sherry, as we move along here in this important discussion about our new and innovative way to help people deal with that occasional bladder weakness with urine leaking and with an overactive urge to urinate, why don't I hand it back to you? And maybe, you know, for people just tuning in, could you give us a quick recap here?
0: Yeah, sure. So we know from the statistics that about 33 million Americans deal with bladder leakage. And I can tell you as a pharmacist, and I've been practicing over 30 years, I've talked to so many men and women who are trying to manage this issue. So if you're listening or you have a family member that you think of that is dealing with this issue, know that they're not alone. There is help available. Occasional bladder leakage, I know that this is a distressing and embarrassing issue. It affects your quality of life. And sometimes people feel isolated. They're afraid to leave their home because they don't want to be away from the bathroom or have an embarrassing accident. So,
1: Yeah. You
0: know, I completely empathize. It's a tough issue. But the good news here is that Purity Products, with this product, this My Bladder, it can offer dramatic benefits to help strengthen the bladder, cut down the urgency to urinate, and help people reclaim their lives. There are 14 clinical studies backing the benefits of this product. With impressive results, we're talking about a 60% reduction in urinary urgency. That's the need to rush to the bathroom. Then there's the fact that 75% of people using My Bladder were able to reduce the number of underwear pads and undergarments they use, some people down to just one per day.
1: Yeah, that's just, a lot of people are going to be, you know, skeptical about this, and I totally understand it. So many people trying to manage this issue. This is a great solution, a plant-based option that has been shown to deliver really meaningful results. It's going to help people save a lot of time, a lot of money, and a lot of hassles. And again, what I love is 50% reduction in nighttime waking to use the bathroom. So less nighttime waking, better quality of sleep. Now, this isn't a sleep aid, but wow.
0: Yeah, exactly. Yeah, definitely. My bladder is not going to knock people out. This is not a sleep aid. But the reality is that people actually should be able to get more sleep, better quality sleep, because they're not being interrupted by their bladder to go to the bathroom. I mean, I know how hard it is myself. If I wake up to go to the bathroom in the night, it's sometimes hard to get back to sleep. And if you're waking up 2, 3, 4 times a night, that can really do a number on your sleep.
1: Yeah, even if you could reduce it by just a little bit, it could be a dramatic improvement overall.
0: We are getting incredible feedback from real customers. These are real people that are taking the product, they're taking my bladder, and they're getting incredible results. In fact, I was talking with a friend recently about his mother's bladder issues, and he gave me the okay to share this story here with you today. Mm-hmm. So his mother's name is Helen, and Helen had been dealing with bladder leakage issues for a long time. So her bladder was really getting in the way of her life. She wasn't going out playing bingo and doing the things that she loved because she was afraid of having an accident.
1: Right.
0: She was, you know, afraid of wetting herself. So she was, you know, really struggling with this situation.
1: Well, let's hear about the happy ending part of this story with
0: yes,
1: my bladder.
0: Yes, we can't leave it there. We're not going to leave it there. So there is a happy ending because her son bought her a bottle of my bladder. And after just 2 weeks using my bladder, Helen found that she was sleeping for 4 hours at a time before having to get up to use the bathroom. So that was a dramatic improvement. Now, again, this isn't going to make people drowsy or it doesn't put you to sleep. It just makes your bladder stronger and improves the communication so that she didn't have that sudden urgency and the need to urinate that was waking her up at night. So the other big plus is that it significantly cut down on the number of pads and the undergarments that she was using.
1: No, this is great. Less urgency, less leakage, less nighttime waking, which is so huge. And as an extra perk, you're saving a lot of money too.
0: Yeah, exactly. And Helen also shared that she was so excited because she was able to return to the activities that she enjoyed before her weak bladder was getting in the way of her life. So she was able to go out with confidence, to go shopping, to be out with family and friends at events and do activities. And she said she's even playing bingo again. And that was one of her favorite things to do. But before she was taking my bladder, she had stopped going to bingo because with the bladder urgency, she would just have to get up and run to the bathroom all the time. And it was just really frustrating. So she's just an incredibly happy and satisfied customer, one of many that we have.
1: Yeah, it's not just for women. Here's a testimonial from John. He lives in North Carolina. He said, and I'll quote, "My bladder works great. I no longer have to rush to the bathroom. Anyone with overactive bladder should try it." And, you know, again, this is not just for women. Men have this issue too. Women, you know, of all ages, certainly after, you know, giving birth, like you discussed earlier, can be dealing with this issue. Now we have this evidence-based solution, something that really works, something that has all the patents and the technologies, 7 international awards over the last 20 years or so since they developed this. We are bringing it to the market here in America under the My Bladder brand. We're very excited about it. We certainly did the homework here. We know My Bladder will work for you. So Sherry, we are almost out of time. And yet, like we said, 84% of people that use this formula say it works, report the benefits. It's going to cut the urge to urinate so people can really get their life back. And I know there are a lot of folks out there that can relate to wanting to cut down on using, you know, frankly, adult undergarments. People who want to be able to travel or just go out for dinner or visit with friends without, you know, having to keep an eye on where the nearest bathroom is.
0: Yeah, people people with bladder leakage, they're always, you know, mapping the fastest route to a bathroom, knowing where, you know, they're going to have to sit to be close to the bathroom at an event. It can be hard. It can affect your quality of life. It can cause anxiety and worry and stress. And we want people to get their lives back, to enjoy quality of life and to feel confident and comfortable and not have to deal with all of these issues. So I think, you know, nobody wants to live like that, right?
1: Yeah. And again, as we're running out of time, this My Bladder product, 20 years of R&D, globally 24 patents, 14 clinical trials, including 4 peer-reviewed publications, double-blind research. This really is remarkable. But as we only have a couple of minutes here, Sherry, why don't you give us the bottom line on why people who are dealing with bladder leakage issues, this bladder control issue, why should they put this My Bladder to the test?
0: Okay. So the takeaway here, Jason, is that My Bladder is an innovative and an effective solution for bladder leakage. So we're talking about a formula that is award-winning. It's a patented blend of botanicals that works to improve bladder muscle tone, to strengthen the bladder, to reduce the urge to urinate, and it can even return people to the average number of bathroom trips they had in their younger years. So there are numerous clinical studies here. We're talking about solid science. And of course, we have lots of testimonials by real life users like Helen and John, who we talked about earlier. These are people that experienced dramatic, life-changing results using this formula. And keep in mind, the people that are taking My Bladder, they notice benefits in as little as 2 weeks, and it does build over time. So at 8 weeks, 84% of users are feeling very satisfied at 8 weeks. So just think about this. If you're experiencing bladder leakage and it's affecting your quality of life, you can improve your situation in as little as 2 weeks. Less leakage, less urgency, a better night's sleep. So I think those are some meaningful benefits. This is an easy to take product. It's just 2 small capsules a day. And as a pharmacist and someone who has looked at the science, the studies, I have a lot of confidence in this product. I know people who try My Bladder will be satisfied because it can really help them get their lives back, their freedom back.
1: Sherry, I've got to give out that 800 number. We are out of time. Thank you so much for being here with me today. I really, really appreciate it.
0: My pleasure. Thanks for having me.
1: Okay. Well, if you are one of the millions of people, or maybe a loved one, are dealing with a weak or leaky bladder, if you're dealing with all of the issues associated with not getting a good night's sleep because of this issue, you're waking up at night, or it's simply a leaky bladder is preventing you from doing the things you love to do, then you need to give Purity Products a call right now 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
8: The president is telling Congress he doesn't need its authorization for military operations in Iran. That in a letter sent to Congress Friday, the 60-day mark for the War Powers Resolution, which says U.S. forces must be removed from conflict if Congress hasn't authorized the war. Trump says he ordered a ceasefire April 7th and hostilities have terminated since then. Spirit Airlines is canceling all flights and going out of business. The discount airline announcing today it'll immediately wind down operations after failing to secure creditor support for a government bailout plan. The shutdown affects about 17,000 workers. The collapse reportedly due to a doubling in jet fuel prices during the Iran war. The Kentucky Derby is today. Post time at Churchill Downs in Louisville is just before 7 p.m. Eastern. This year's favorite, with odds at 5-1, is Renegade. The race airs live on NBC and the USA Network and will stream on Peacock. I'm Scott Carr.
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11: 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We've got a fascinating show lined up for you today. But first, a quick few questions. Number one, is there a pill you can take that can actually help make you stronger? Number two, let's say you could get stronger. Would the extra strength make your life better? Thirdly, think about this. Are you weaker today than you were, say, 20 years ago? Well, listen, if you answered yes to any of these questions, then stay tuned. Dr. Neil Levin is joining us today to discuss a miraculous compound with hundreds of clinical studies that just may unlock the key to helping you get stronger and healthier at any age. Now, Dr. Neil Levin is a chiropractor, a nutritionist, spokesperson, and a longtime advisor for Purity Products. Dr. Levin, welcome back to the show.
12: Oh, it's great to be here with you today. And we have a very exciting topic to cover today. Today, we're talking about strength and power and how to get it back, even if you're in your 50s, 60s, 70s, 80s. So if you want to feel better, if you want to feel stronger, this is some very important information we're going to cover today.
11: Yeah, this is an exciting topic. Talk to me about this important message today. What molecule are we talking about and how it's impacting the lives of people who follow the science?
12: Right. Well, we're talking about a new supplement. It's called EverStrong, and it features an exciting molecule called creatine. Now, a lot of our listeners may have heard of creatine. I know you've used creatine.
11: Right.
12: But for those that don't know about creatine, it's mainly used in the Olympic circles, professional athletes, bodybuilders, college, high school athletes, because it does something extraordinary. And what I'm about to tell you is proven by hundreds and hundreds of human studies. So here's what creatine does for us. It helps us to get stronger, more powerful. It helps put muscle mass on the body, and it helps protect us from losing muscle tissue as we get older. We know that's a big part of aging. Not only that, great for the brain, great for memory, and it helps promote bone strength as well. So an amazing molecule that everybody needs to know about.
11: It's an amazing story. Can you share some of the science and tell us why you're calling creatine one of the best kept secrets to healthy aging?
12: Sure. What we need to understand with creatine is that it's a natural molecule to the body. It's in every single cell, tissue, organ in your system, and its job in the body is to generate and maintain strength and power. That's its reason for being, to maintain strength and power. It's in every single cell in the body. 95% of it, however, is in your muscle tissue because that's where we tend to use it the most. It powers up the muscles. It's good for strong muscle contraction, and it's important to help maintain strength and muscle contractions when you're using them over and over again. For instance, if you're working out at the gym, if you're playing sports, golf, tennis, anything like that, it keeps your muscles powered up in their high energy state, so they're strong and ready for action. Now, here's the key. This is so important for those of us, say, in our 50s, 60s, 70s. You see, we had lots and lots of creatine when we were young. We had oodles of this stuff. It was coming out of our ears. We had lots of creatine. Our bodies made a lot of it. But as we get older, like everything else, we don't do that as well, so we have less creatine in our muscles. Now, the good news is that hundreds and hundreds of human studies show that when you supplement with creatine, it goes to work, it goes straight to your muscles, it's absorbed easily, it pumps up the creatine in your muscle tissue, and you get stronger, you get more powerful. Not only that, it helps support memory and brain health, and it helps support the strength of your bones.
11: You know, we were talking before the show, and you were talking about how Olympic athletes have been using creatine for years to enhance their strength and performance. Tell me more.
12: Well, this creatine is the premier sports nutrition supplement. There's no question about that. You've used it. Bodybuilders know about it. Athletes know about it. Creatine is the premier sports nutrient. Mm-hmm. So you know, back 20, 25 years ago, the Olympic athletes and their coaches, of course, they knew about it. They knew it made you bigger and stronger and faster. They knew it was natural to the body. It was supposed to be there. But they were a little bit afraid to supplement with it because they were afraid it might be considered cheating, that it might be considered too much of an edge. But back in 1998, the International Olympic Committee, they came out, they officially confirmed that, I'm quoting here, creatine can be used by athletes to enhance their performance. And now it's not just for athletes anymore,
11: right?
12: Because the studies are plainly showing that for adults, for people in their 50s, 60s, 70s, this stuff is amazing. And Purity has this incredible new formulation. We call it EverStrong because that's exactly what it does. It helps you get stronger and stay stronger with hundreds of human studies to help you. And it's the purest form of creatine money can buy. The stuff from Europe, this stuff is fantastic.
11: All right, so obviously this works with athletes, but you say creatine is going mainstream. There's a lot of studies are showing that folks in their 50s, 60s, 70s, and beyond, that creatine can be a cornerstone compound to help people stay strong, stay healthy, stay sharp, stay vital, right?
12: Oh, exactly. I mean, this is the ideal muscle-enhancing, strengthening, muscle-protecting nutrient for folks as we get older, 50-plusers like you and me. But let's go to a couple of studies on seniors just to show this. We'll do one on the guys and one on the gals, okay? Right. First on the guys. Love the title of this one. Creatine supplementation improves muscular performance in older men. Study done at several American universities. A group of men, get this, age 59 to 72. Hey, you know, we know that's not when people are known for getting stronger, right?
11: Right.
12: So this was just a one-week study. People need to understand that. That's how effective and rapidly this stuff works. It's just a one-week study. Get this. The guys on creatine, they put on 4 pounds of lean mass. That's muscle tissue for those that don't know that. It shows they built the muscles and they hydrated the muscles nicely. They increased the strength of their bench press. That's a chest press for people that don't know, by 7%. They increased the strength of the leg exercises they were doing by 15%. They could get in and out of a chair more times faster without using their arms. On top of that, they could generate more power on a stationary bike. This happened in 1 week. When I think about that, yeah, it's really quite incredible.
11: All right, but what about the women out there? Did they get those kind of benefits too as well? Will it actually help women in their 50s, 60s, and 70s get stronger too?
12: Absolutely. Let's go straight to another study. Love the title on this one as well. Creatine supplementation improves muscular performance in older women, published in the European Journal of Applied Physiology. 30 women aged 58 to 71. Of course, they got either creatine or placebo. That's the way they do these things. Again, a one-week study. The women on creatine increased their bench press by almost 4 pounds. They increased their leg press by over 11 pounds, and they had better balance and agility. So 58 to 71 year old women, not only getting stronger, not only getting more powerful, getting faster with improved balance. Study after study shows that older folks that use creatine get amazing results. They get great results if they exercise. They get great results even if they don't exercise. They can lift more weight. They get faster, they get stronger, they get more powerful, their muscles don't fatigue as fast, and get this. This is very important, especially for the ladies. You know that when women do resistance training, their bones get stronger as well, right?
11: Yeah.
12: You know, now, get this. When you resistance train with creatine, your bones tend to get stronger even faster. So an all-around win-win. EverStrong is going to help the seniors to feel better, feel stronger, more energized, more powerful, faster, and it helps protect your bones.
11: Talk more about how unique this exclusive EverStrong formula is from Purity Products. It even has a finished product clinically studied, which showed an increase in upper body strength and power. But tell me what's in it and why you like it so much. I mean, this is more than just creatine, right?
12: Oh, absolutely. I mean, EverStrong, this is a very comprehensive formula. I didn't want people to just feel stronger when they use creatine. You know, we're dealing with people in their 50s, 60s, 70s. I wanted people to feel more comfortable as well. So not only did I use the finest creatine money can buy, the stuff from Europe, the Pure creatine, I also added something called coffee berry extract. And coffee berry extract, a powerful antioxidant, stronger than blueberries and strawberries, helping to protect the muscles, helping to protect the brain, because we know our antioxidant systems aren't as strong as they used to be in our 20s and 30s. But I also added some vitamin D, because vitamin D, incredibly good for the muscles as well as the immune system and the bones. So this is an all-around win-win. This is a wonderful product. When you try it, you're going to love it. You're going to feel the difference, and it's fast. A week or two, you're going to feel more powerful. Purity wants you to have a free bottle. I know later in the show you're going to give out that phone number.
11: Sure will. You know, we mentioned how great creatine works for women. Take a moment and share that story you told me before the show about the award-winning 70-year-old senior swimmer who uses EverStrong.
12: Right, right. Emma Karen, I'm looking at her picture right now. I printed it out for the show. 70 years old. This picture, she's got 6 medals around her neck. It's the 2015 National Senior Olympic Games. You know, she writes to us that she was getting a little tired during our workouts at age 70. Of course, she didn't have that same stamina, but she fortunately heard about our EverStrong formula. She started using it and almost right away was invigorated in her workouts and had more energy throughout the day. I'm quoting from her. She says, "I feel my investment in Everstrong was one of the best choices I ever made. It's always a morale booster when people think I'm 50. She looks fantastic."
13: Wow.
12: And I hear this stuff all the time. This isn't one of those vitamins, like a multivitamin, you take it, you don't really even notice the difference. This is a substance that you can use to help get some of that youthful vim and vigor back, get some of that strength back. It's wonderful.
13: You know, Purity's given away a free bottle of Everstrong, but Purity products didn't stop there. In fact, you insisted that they also give away a free bottle of their B12 energy melts, which are great for instant energy. Now, I know that you love this combination. Tell us about the incredible double free offer.
12: Yeah, you know, when I think about creatine, when I think about Everstrong, I think about muscular energy. I think about muscular power, but it's all about energy and feeling great, feeling energized. And the next thing I think about when I think about energy is B12. When you think about energy, think B12. And the problem is for 50-plusers like you and me, we're not absorbing the B12 as well as we used to in our 60s, 70s, 80s. 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
13: 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All right, so we were so busy at the top of the show. This Everstrong formula does so much for us. We haven't even touched on the incredible brain benefits. I mean, some of these studies you sent me are absolutely incredible. As you know, I'm very into nootropics. The anti-aging community has taken a keen interest in creatine, specifically the cognitive benefits of creatine.
12: Oh, absolutely. This is one of those areas where creatine really shines. You see, what we need to understand is that your brain, even though it's only 2% of your body's weight, it utilizes 20% of your body's energy. This is a very thirsty organ for energy. And just like your muscles soak up the creatine like a sponge, because this is a naturally occurring molecule in the body, it passes right through the blood-brain barrier your brain neurons soak it up like a sponge, and it increases your creatine phosphate reserves in your brain. So now, in your brain, you have more readily available resources to do what? To recharge those neuronal batteries to make more energy inside the brain. So basically, what do you notice? Well, your memory is supported. And scientists have done some amazing research here. They found that people that take creatine, it supports their memory. It actually helps the brain to utilize oxygen better. It supports memory in people that are sleep deprived. It's been shown to help people add numbers quicker and for longer periods of time without mental fatigue. Get this study. Just 5 days, 5 days of 8 grams of creatine supported mental tasks in subjects that were getting rapid fire questions. Scientists were asking them math questions and science questions over and over and over, and they found the folks on creatine didn't fatigue as quickly mentally. So this is amazing stuff. It's like a turbo booster for your brain. It's like a supercharger for your muscles. It recharges all your cellular batteries, so all of your cells, tissues, and organs have more readily available energy.
13: All right, Doc, I love that Everstrong appeals to athletes and people who want to get more reps in the gym, maybe get some extra power in their workouts. But you're also saying there's a big push in the nutritional community to encourage people in their 40s, 50s, 60s, 70s, and even 80s to leverage the power of creatine to stay fit, strong, and healthy. In fact, you say creatine is going mainstream. You know, I shared the story with you before. My mom, who's in her late 70s now, she's taking creatine. She works out a couple of days a week, 3 days a week. She goes to Nautilus, does the free weights because she's got osteoporosis. She wants to maintain her muscle mass, and she wants to make her bones stronger. And as you pointed out, creatine helps to do that. And then the other 3 days during the week, she'll go and she'll swim. Now, she's not trying to get big or strong or anything like that, but even at her age, creatine has benefits.
12: Oh, yeah. And what blows me away about that story, because you told me before, is that her medical doctor recommended creatine for her. And that just goes to show how much more mainstream this is. It's called Everstrong, and it supports the muscles. It supports your power, your strength, your speed. If you're an athlete, you're certainly going to love it. But even if you're not an athlete, you notice the difference. Let's go to another study, one more review study. This out of the journal Current Aging Science, December 2013. I thought this was very cool because the researchers looked at the body of research out there on creatine in seniors without exercise. They wanted to see what happens when seniors take creatine and they don't even exercise. So I'm quoting here, creatine supplementation without associated resistance training seems to enhance muscular strength, power, and endurance, increase lean body mass. For those that don't know what that is, they're talking about muscle, and improve the functional capacity of the elderly. They go on to talk about how it supports bone health as well, and then they finish with this, creatine supplementation without training in the elderly could potentially delay atrophy of muscle and improve endurance and strength. Hundreds and hundreds of human studies back up what we're talking about. You're going to love the benefits you get with this Everstrong formula.
13: That's incredible. Let me remind everybody, they can get a free bottle of the Everstrong formula today, plus the bonus bottle of B12 Energy Melts, just by calling us at 1-800-580-1175. You just pay for shipping. That's 1-800-580-1175. We'll give that number out again later in the show. But first, Dr. Levin, now listeners can only get Everstrong, this clinically tested creatine blend, from Purity Products, right?
12: Oh, absolutely. Yeah.
13: I know it combines the creatine with the vitamin D, the coffee berry, the fruit XB boron. And for those who don't know, talk about how these work so well together. 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I know we have a free bottle today, but if you wanted to buy all of these things separately, it would cost a small fortune, wouldn't it?
12: Oh, absolutely. I mean, if you went out and bought the CreaPure creatine, that's the purest, finest creatine from Europe, if you bought that, and then you went out and bought a separate antioxidant formula and a separate joint formula and the vitamin D, that's going to cost you $80, $90, $100 a month. 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We want to get it right out to you. We want you to try this out. We want you to be the judge for yourself. Don't take my word for it. Try it. Look in the mirror. Go to the gym. Lift some weights. Play. Do whatever you do. See if you don't feel better.
13: All right, let's talk about how you take this. You have these easy-to-swallow tablets, which are super easy to swallow. It also comes in a very refreshing cherry berry powder. So How do you like to take it? And can people just choose the tablets or the powder when they call in for the free bottle today?
12: Yeah, you can choose tablets or powder. I personally use both, you know, on my workout days or days I'm making a protein shake. On days I'm juicing, let's face it, juicing is becoming very big these days. So if you're doing something like that, the cherry berry powder is fantastic. You just take a scoop, dump it right into your juice, dump it into your protein shake, and that's a great way to take it. But if you don't do that stuff, I mean, the tablets are super convenient. They're small. They're coated. They're easy to swallow. It's wonderful stuff.
13: Now, I know you're chomping at the bit to tell us a little more about the study that Purity did on the Ever Strong powder. They tested golfers, and right. Purity found out that not only were these golfers getting stronger and more explosive, but they were driving the golf ball, get this, 14 yards further. That's amazing.
12: I have such a big smile on my face right now. I'm remembering when the researchers came back and gave us this information. I mean, we were bouncing off the walls. This is so exciting. The researchers called this a seminal study in sports nutrition, and this is on our EverStrong formula, the product we're talking about right now, the EverStrong powder. So double-blind, placebo-controlled study, 30 golfers took the EverStrong powder for 1 month. No exercise, nothing different. Just took our EverStrong powder for 1 month. In 1 month, they were banging the golf ball 14 yards further. Not only that, 6% more power on the bench press, more explosive. They could lift the weight faster.
13: Hold on. Guys spend hundreds of dollars on new clubs to drive the ball further.
12: So, Trevor, you can spend $500 on a driver and pick up 5 yards, right? This is 14 yards. People shouldn't just ho-hum about this or yawn about this. This is amazing because, let's face it, this was a golf study, but more explosiveness, more speed, more power. This should help all sports. So if you're a tennis player, if you're a jogger, if you're any kind of an athlete, this has ramifications across the board. But again, these golfers, 1 month on this EverStrong powder we're talking about today, banging the golf ball 14 yards further. Can you imagine? You get your bottle of EverStrong, you don't tell your buddies, take it for a month, and you go out and you're banging the ball 14 yards past them. They don't know what hit them.
13: Wow. All right, we just got a few minutes left here. I want you to recap this amazing story today about creatine, what you like to call the molecule of strength. Who needs it? And what about this double free bottle offer today with the EverStrong plus the B12 energy melts?
12: You know what? My one concern with this show is that literally it sounds too good to be true, right?
13: Right.
12: Like when I tell folks about EverStrong,
13: right,
12: I'm afraid they're going to think I'm making this up. It's not possible, right? You know, I know how you feel because 6, 7, 8 years ago when I started to read about creatine, I almost couldn't believe it. I said to myself, if it's really this good with an excellent safety profile, how come everybody's not using it? But I started to use it and I noticed some incredible benefits. It's just phenomenal. And it's as simple as this. You're going to get on the EverStrong, you're going to try it, you're going to get stronger, you're going to get more powerful. You can look in the mirror and see the difference. There's hundreds and hundreds of human studies backing this up. These aren't studies with a hamster in a lab somewhere. We're talking human studies. I call this stuff muscle fertilizer. It's that great. And of course, we didn't just add the CreaPure creatine. We've discussed that. We added the Fruit XB. Remember that? Joint health. We added the coffee berry extract, that phenomenal antioxidant that's more potent than blueberries and strawberries for powerful antioxidant protection. I added the vitamin D because it's so important across the board, great for bone health, but also for seniors, vitamin D so important for muscles, especially as we get older, for strength and coordination. Just make sure you're one of the first 1,000 callers. That's the only catch on this whole show. Don't be caller number 1,500. You're not going to get it. Be one of the first 1,000 callers. 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It never happens. 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
13: Fascinating information as always. Thank you for your time.
12: Thanks so much for having me.
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14: A federal appeals court is temporarily blocking mail-order access to abortion drugs. That three-judge panel Friday halted a federal rule that allowed mifepristone to be prescribed online and delivered by mail. Use of the drug has become more widespread since the U.S. Supreme Court overturned Roe v. Wade. The ruling will likely be appealed to the Supreme Court. 5,000 American troops are being pulled out of Germany. The Pentagon says the move comes after President Trump was angered by the German chancellor who criticized the U.S. war with Iran. Chancellor Frederick Merz told high school students this week the Americans obviously have no strategy and compared the war to previous conflicts in Afghanistan and Iraq. Spirit Airlines is canceling all flights and going out of business. The discount airline announcing this morning it will immediately wind down operations after failing to secure enough support for a government bailout plan. The shutdown affects about 17,000 workers. The collapse of the airline is reportedly due to a doubling in jet fuel prices during the Iran war. Leaders with the Democratic National Committee will visit Denver this coming week to evaluate that city's bid to host their 2028 convention.
15: Denver Mayor Mike Johnson says Denver's advantage over the other four finalists is proximity. He says the pitch includes a convention village.
16: It's like an Olympic village. You know, you can have the entire convention in downtown where you got 15,000 hotel rooms down there. You can walk 5 minutes to the convention center where all the events happen during the day.
15: Denver is competing with Atlanta, Boston, Chicago, and Philadelphia to host the event. I'm Jim Forbes.
14: President Trump has signed an executive order expanding sanctions on Cuba. The measure targets officials, supporters, and financial networks tied to Havana. This as the U.S. continues to block oil shipments to Cuba, a move which U.N. officials say is fueling a humanitarian crisis on the island nation. I'm Scott Carr. In the NBA, the Los Angeles Lakers are moving on to the Western Conference semifinals, beating Houston last night 98-78 in Game 6 from the Toyota Center. At one point, the Lakers led by as many as 29 points. Head coach J.J. Redick calls it a total team victory.
17: That's the story of this playoff series for us, where each guy had moments that helped us win the game. I thought the collective tonight was awesome. Especially defensively.
14: The Lakers win the best of seven series 4-2. They take on the Thunder in the next round. Toronto's Raptors are still alive in the first round of the playoffs after a 112-110 overtime win against the Cleveland Cavs in Game 6. And so are Detroit's Pistons in the first round of the playoffs after a 93-79 win over the Orlando Magic in their Game 6.
18: In South Florida, human remains found this week have been confirmed as those of the second of two murdered University of South Florida Tampa doctoral students. The sheriff in Hillsborough County, Chad Cronister, says Nahida Bristy's body was found in saltwater by kayakers.
19: Unfortunately, because of the conditions that her body was left in, it was more in those advanced stages of decompositions.
18: The body of her reported boyfriend, victim Zamil Lemon, was found last week on the Howard Franklin Bridge. His remains found in a plastic bag with the legs almost completely cut off. Under arrest is 26-year-old suspect Hisham Abagarbia, who told detectives he dropped off the victims.
19: Well, I dropped them off. Yeah, but you went on the other side of the bridge, and then you came on this side of the bridge. Well, I stopped and dropped them off, and I'm on another side of the bridge, and then I walked up just to wave goodbye to them.
18: He's in jail on first-degree murder charges. The folks who hand out the Oscars have approved a slate of new and updated rules for the upcoming 99th ceremony. Performers can now receive multiple nominations in the same category, and the Academy's addressing generative AI more broadly, requiring screenplays to be human-authored to qualify. I'm Scott Carr.
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26: The airline Emirates is reportedly developing first-class suites with private bathrooms. So if you've ever wanted to seat the reclines all the way, movies on demand, and your own bathroom, have you ever considered just staying home? That's right, the airline Emirates is reportedly developing first-class suites with private bathrooms, while Spirit has introduced an empty Gatorade bottle.
24: That's a good one.
27: That is pretty funny. Wow, your own bathroom on a plane. Oh, whatever it costs. Yes, please.
24: Speaking of the Emirates, yes, Katie?
27: What, Katie?
28: How much time are you planning on spending in there?
24: Yeah, right.
27: Just to avoid the horrors, if you need to. Just
28: All right.
24: Speaking of the Emirates, the UAE, one of the countries that voted against Iran being named to the nuclear treaty conference by the UN yesterday, and all the countries say, okay, so we'll get into that. Let's listen to a little of this. I'll fill in all the details.
29: May I take it that the conference wishes to approve these candidatures?
30: United States has final.
29: I give the floor to the distinguished representative of the United States.
31: We ask that the record of today's proceedings reflect that the United States objected to Iran's nomination to the General Committee and that the United States dissociates itself from the consensus on this decision.
29: I now give the floor to the distinguished representative of Australia.
32: Australia agrees with those who have disassociated from any consensus on Iran's appointment to such a leadership role.
24: I wanted to hear the audio because I saw some of this yesterday. I mean, it's hilarious, the what George W. Bush once called meaningless debating societies. Here's a little more toward the end when they finally decide to allow Iran in.
29: I wish to give the floor to the distinguished representative of the United Arab Emirates.
33: The United Arab Emirates, therefore, formally and unequivocally disassociates itself from the election of Iran as vice president of this review conference. Thank you.
29: I understand that the conference can elect the vice presidents I have read out. The objections and reservations just expressed will be duly recorded in the records of the meeting. It is so decided.
24: Yeah, it is decided because the majority of countries said Iran could be on the committee And I mean, just listen to that. Who believes in these organizations that have conversations like that to allow a country like Iran, who's been pursuing a nuclear weapon for decades, has lied at every turn, and everybody knows it lies at every turn, to be on some sort of committee to make decisions about this.
27: Has vowed death to a neighbor and death to the United States. As I'm fond of saying these days, what are we even doing here?
24: No.
27: Hell was that meeting and that commission and that vice presidency that just went to Iraq? What are you even doing?
24: So, vice president, you're just basically members of the main committee of the whole thing, and disassociate is their term for voting against. But all these fancy, highfalutin terms and committees that are just crap. So, Iran was selected as one of the 34 vice presidents at the 11th Review Conference of the Nuclear Non-Proliferation Treaty. So, they have a special committee to deal with the, you know, expansion of nuclear powers in the world. And you allowed a country on there that is a death cult that has been trying to cheat their way to getting a nuclear weapon. I mean, that's what you're all there to stop.
27: It's beyond parody.
24: It really is.
27: It's just a horror.
29: It is so decided.
24: Iran was nominated by the Nine Aligned Movement, which represents 121 largely developing nations. So all of these pissant countries from around the world, there's enough of them to say, yeah, I think Iran ought to be on there so we can stand up against the, you know, the powerful of the world, the cool kids. The U.S. objected sharply, joined by the UAE, Australia, the U.K., France, and Germany. But obviously that's not enough to go against the other 122 countries. U.S. Assistant Secretary for Arms Control.

0: from the United States. We are committed to global nuclear disarmament. Hilarious.
1: We're closing the UN. We're pulling the plug. Everybody out. You've got 2 hours to clean out your offices. Yeah, this has been so decided, you weasel.
0: Claude, using Opus 4.7, points out that Tehran suspended cooperation with the IAEA and its inspectors, withdrew early in July of 2025, not agreeing to the, that Obama thing, that treaty that we put together. They wouldn't let the inspectors in because they're trying to get a nuclear weapon, because they want to try to blow up a bunch of Jews or hold the rest of the world hostage. The opposite of what they just said. And we pretend like the words are true coming out of the mouths of liars. What? Like you said, what is going on here? What is happening? What is this?
1: What are we doing here? The UN is ridiculous. It is beyond a parody of itself. It's an insult to itself. It's an insult to the intelligence of everybody watching it.
0: It is. That is exactly right. That's what everybody should say. This is an insult to my intelligence. And sit back down.
1: Yeah.
0: Wow.
2: It is so decided.
1: You could absolutely make the argument that, the UN doesn't have much power, but anybody that is that perverse shouldn't have any power whatsoever because they're capable of doing anything. It's like somebody who's hopelessly psychotic. Don't give them a hammer, not even like a little one for hanging pictures. It's just a bad idea. The UN is psychotic.
0: It is. And what is it with the crowd that reveres it?
1: They live in a dream world.
0: Or believes in it. And then when the UN says something bad about the United States, which is almost always under a Republican president, it's treated like the word of God come down from on high. Oh, the UN doesn't like what we're doing. Look, we've angered the UN. Look at what they did yesterday, yeah. You morons.
1: Yeah, it's a measure of the dishonesty or stupidity or something of the mainstream media that they hold twin attitudes. The one is they want radical change right now. They want to throw away all the precepts that have built this country because it'll be a utopia. And the idea of ending something that clearly doesn't work, like a government program or the UN or whatever, that's anathema. Yes, we'll end the First Amendment, but we can't possibly end this useless welfare program. Please.
0: Boy, you and I do not have the personalities to be members of the UN, because you have to go there thinking, I'm going to do the very, very slow work of chipping away little by little over decades of trying to turn this giant oil tanker around and be calm about it. I couldn't do that. Every time something like this happened, what in the hell is going on here? This is insane. Why are we using all these fancy terms and having all these votes and letting countries with corrupt countries with a GDP of $8 have a vote that counts the same as the United States? What the hell is happening here?
1: I wonder what Mike Waltz says about what he's doing there. If he's like turning the ship of state around slowly guy, or if he's like, we got to have a UN ambassador. It pays pretty good. It's a cush gig. It's not like I'm going to go work at Walmart. So I took the gig. I mean, I got to believe Waltz, who's a real realist. I got to believe he's incredibly cynical about it.
0: And I know people who would be horrified by the idea that the United States should have a bigger vote, or England, or any real country, even China, even the evil countries, but that should have more of a vote than some $8 GDP corrupt country somewhere. But they all get the same vote. So yeah. Nuts.
1: It was a lovely idea. It's not working.
0: Actual news on China real quick. Trump, this is from the Wall Street Journal, Trump has instructed aides to prepare for an extended blockade of Iran that could last quite a while. So we're still betting on the fact that they're going broke, they're going to collapse at some point, that they're going to give in. As the Wall Street Journal points out, we think that they can't handle the pain much longer. Iran thinks the same thing. They think that Trump's poll numbers, the price of gas, Congress, all the poll numbers they see, eventually we're going to squeal enough is enough. We're going to yell uncle. So both sides are saying that. And one other thing. The Iranian government has had

0: to raise wages for everyone in the United States, in their country, subsidized basic goods because people can't afford like electricity and food and all that sort of stuff, and are handing out cash to the poor. Authorities are confronting a level of hardship not seen in many, many decades going back to the Iran-Iraq war. So I got to tell you, if I'm betting on one side or the other, like you were talking about yesterday, on who can handle the pain the longest, it doesn't even seem like it's close.
1: Yeah, I saw a graphic on all the countries around the world. Your point and my point is correct. We're in a way better position, obviously, the U.S., but our allies, I saw a chart of all the different countries around the world that are now like subsidizing gas prices for their citizens, including European countries and Asian countries and all. It's really hurting them.
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0: I've officially started my journey to a better night's sleep. I went to European Sleep Design in Folsom. To be honest, I was skeptical going in. I figured it'd be like every other place I've ever been. Lay down on a few beds and pick one. But it's not like that at all. They actually take into consideration how your body is supported. Spinal alignment, pressure points, how you naturally sleep. It's a lot more detailed than I'd ever seen before or expected. And it really makes you realize you might be sleeping on the wrong mattress for you.
1: You know how they say you don't know what you don't know, and when you think about it, that makes total sense. We're all built differently, but most people are sleeping on something that's basically one size fits all. So if you're not sleeping well, you feel it all day. Energy, focus, everything.
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3: It's Earth Day this week, but we found out we still use a lot of oil. Nobody can afford gas. This week, Tiger Woods crashed his bicycle.
4: Oh, my.
5: That is a Johnny Carson joke right there. That is what that is. So how do we feel about the woman that after the shooting happened and everybody ran out, she started gathering up wine bottles off the table?
4: Staunchly pro, speaking for myself.
5: So you had two people. You had one guy who sat there and finished either his mashed potatoes or his salad. There's some discrepancy there. But while people were ducking under tables and running out of the room, he just sat there and thought, you know what? I paid for this. I'm going to finish my salad. And one woman that was going around thinking, there's nobody here. I'm going to grab bottles of wine.
6: Go, girl.
4: Right. You paid a lot to be there. There was wine. Now you got to leave. Wait a minute. I was counting on a wine buzz this evening. I'm just grabbing me some of this. Well, otherwise, what are they going to do? Pour it down the sink?
5: Yeah, they almost certainly were going to be wasted. Well, the people that work there, I would imagine we're going to split them up somehow. Busboys and whatnot.
7: Yeah, they won't miss them. She only took a couple.
8: Yeah, otherwise the terrorists have won.
5: Exactly, Michael.
4: Get your wine, girl. That's what the mashed potato guy was thinking. They say you want to die doing something you love. Man, I love these mashed potatoes.
7: Well, and who knew how long he was sitting there before they got to eat, and now dinner's chaos.
5: Right.
7: You know.
4: Right. And initially, I guess the gal came out and said, all right, we're going to resume in half an hour. Then quickly said, whoops, no, we're not going to resume at all. Things, all bets were off.
5: We'll talk more about this to kick off hour three. Turned out to be the shooter was a California teacher. Oh, I'm shocked by that. You don't expect that out of a teaching class in California. So Warren Buffett did a sit-down interview, first one he's done since he left Berkshire Hathaway, where he was the CEO and became one of the richest men in the world as an investor. Anyway, I thought this was interesting what he talked about. He gave, according to wherever this interview was, the cleanest indictment of legalized gambling in a decade. He called it a tax cut for the wealthy. The math proves him exactly right. Well, that's one way to look at it. It's a tax cut for the wealthy. It's a tax on the poor if you play. Nobody's making you play. The point is that it's mostly people with not money that play. State lotteries, for instance, generate over $90 billion a year. The bottom half of income earners account for roughly 70% of the total spend of that gambling. The average lottery player makes $38,000 a year. A household earning $20,000 a year, which ain't much in the modern world, spends three times more on lottery tickets than the household earning $30,000 a year.
4: Wow, so it's a pretty steady lineup of
5: exponentially
4: expenditure.
5: Higher, yes.
4: Right.
5: I mean, it's $30,000 a year household income ain't much, but you're spending your money on lottery tickets a lot less than the $20,000 a year crowd. And I talk about this all the time, that when I go to the Circle K, which is just happens to be on my commute home where I end up there a lot, I stand in line and everybody in there who doesn't exactly look like they're well-to-do is buying cigarettes, energy drinks, and lottery tickets. You don't need any of those. Why are you spending your money on any of those things? None of my business in my world, unless you end up with no money at some point in your life and you and your crowd demands more taxpayer money, which is exactly what goes on. So then all of a sudden it is my business.
4: And it's worth observing, I think, that roughly half of our politics in this country view, do you make good decisions, as a question that's completely out of bounds.
5: Well, right. To finish this article right here, or this post, the implicit tax rate, meaning whatever the state keeps after prizes, runs 30-50% depending on the game. No other revenue source in America has that base and that rate. And they call that a tax cut for the wealthy. The fact that the poorer you are, the more likely you are wasting your money, because it is a waste of money, on lottery tickets. It's something you could decide not to do. That's a tax cut for the wealthy, because they're smart enough to not buy lottery tickets.
4: Yeah, they make the argument or don't need to. Yeah, they're twisting themselves into a delicious rhetorical pretzel, no doubt. I get it. Money is fungible, blah, blah, blah. But if you were going to talk about the poor people spending money on the lottery, it would be like the 17th line item that, you know, it kind of results in a tax cut for the rich indirectly. And I think, oh, I suppose in a way it does. But again, that's nuts talk. Please, that's not your lead.
5: That's ridiculous. When you have the option to not play the lottery, come on.
4: There are like four, maybe I'll put them together and write a quickie book. Four or five, just very, very simple principles that are undeniable. No philosopher, no great man or woman would ever deny them, but they've gone out of fashion. For instance, if you make good decisions, sound decisions, you will have a better life than if you make poor decisions. So let's talk about what are poor decisions and what are good decisions. There, a lot of our politics would reject that very framework, which is a recipe for disaster and or communism.
5: Well, it's none of my business how anybody else spends their money unless you're getting some of my tax money because of the you need housing, food, whatever, because you don't have any money. You could say to the $20,000 a year household that's probably buying energy drinks, cigarettes, and lottery tickets that, you know, you can buy energy drinks over there by the case, and they're like 80 cents a can instead of $3 a can, and blah, blah, blah, blah, blah, blah, blah, if you wanted to. I don't feel like it's any of my business, but again, unless you're getting some of my money, which you are.
4: Right.
5: That's a tough one for a welfare state. That's where it gets very difficult on the, you know, the libertarian view of people get to do whatever they want. If you're a welfare state, that falls apart pretty quickly.
4: Oh, yeah. Yeah, that's kind of the clause B of every libertarian argument, or really liberty-loving argument, is that, and since we're all responsible for ourselves, that you will bear the brunt of your terrible decisions or waste or whatever. But no, we've revoked that, again, because it buys votes, and votes buy power, and power gets you money. So, whoops.
2: Jack Armstrong and Joe Getty.
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17: I'm Allison Keys. Spirit Airlines' last flight took off from Detroit and landed in Dallas this morning as a discount airline shuts down operations. It failed to get a bailout from the Trump administration. CBS's Chris Van Cleef with the latest.
18: The airline shutting down means tens of thousands of flyers are likely stranded mid-trip, so they will have to find other ways home. Several airlines have told CBS News they plan to offer discounted rescue fares to help flyers get home, but Spirit Airlines is no more.
17: The airline was caught in the skyrocketing gas prices due to the U.S. war in Iran, which is hurting drivers, farmers, and flyers alike. CBS's Wendy Gillette.
19: Gas prices keep pumping up thanks to a continuing chokehold in the Strait of Hormuz, averaging over $6 a gallon in California.
20: It's like the grocery store. Keep going up and up and up.
19: President Trump says prices will quickly drop when the war ends, but when that will happen remains uncertain.
17: Britain is at its highest state of alert in 4 years after a terrorist knife attack against two Jewish men in London. CBS's Raimi Innocencio.
21: One of the victims, 34-year-old Shloimeh Rand, was discharged Friday. The other victim, 76-year-old Moshe Shein, remains in the hospital but stable. The suspect, Essa Suleiman, is a British citizen born in Somalia. In court Friday, he faces charges of attempted murder.
17: The University of South Florida held a campus vigil for two grad students who were found dead after vanishing last month. CBS's Adriana Diaz.
22: 27-year-old Nahida Bristy and her fellow doctoral student, Zamil Lyman, were first reported missing 2 weeks ago. Lyman's body was found last week. His roommate has been charged with two counts of first-degree premeditated murder with a weapon in the students' deaths.
17: The Trump administration is about to start paying out tariffs refunds.
23: New court documents suggest the first refunds will be issued as early as May 11th. The Supreme Court struck down President Trump's tariffs in February. The administration collected an estimated $166 billion in illegal tariffs. Businesses have been applying for refunds on a special portal, though some have complained of glitches and waiting on hold for hours to get help. Some legal experts have praised how quickly the government created the refund portal. Michael Wallace, CBS News.
17: What a weekend for NBA fans as the playoffs roll on in a spectacular fashion. The Celtics and 76ers are tied 3-3, and their Game 7 is tonight. The Raptors forced a Game 7 in their battle with the Cavaliers. With a dramatic three-point shot in overtime, the sellout crowd went crazy. The Lakers destroyed the Rockets in Game 6. This is CBS News.
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31: Most films look like they're shot like iPhone portrait mode. Your lead character is in focus and the background is completely out of focus. No matter what it is, they're shooting with longer lenses, so the longer the lens, the shallower the depth of field.
30: Devini blames bottom line focused execs who opt for digital shoots over film. Deborah Rodriguez, CBS News.
17: The Eta Aquarid meteor shower is underway, carrying debris from Halley's Comet, but a bright moon moon will make it tough to see this year. It's set to peak on Tuesday night into Wednesday. Allison Keys, CBS News.
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3: Welcome to Guarding Your Nest Egg, and along with Mike Lester, I'm Cheryl White. What would you say has been the worst year to retire in the last century? Don't give me a guess yet, Mike.
6: Okay, standing by. Boy, that's a tough one, though. Okay, great.
3: And we're going to talk a little bit about silver.
6: Okay.
3: And then we'll also discuss whether or not it's a good idea or something to consider selling your paid-off home and then investing that money before retirement.
6: All right, that's a good one. That's a conversation actually comes up quite a bit. So, all right, perfect.
3: Okay, but let's start with the worst year to retire in the last century. What would you think?
6: Well, there's a lot of years in there, Cheryl.
3: There are many years, yes.
6: Yes. I mean, things come to mind. So if you retired right when markets crashed, that wouldn't be great. If you retired right when, fuel prices got terrible, that wouldn't be great.
3: Mm-hmm.
6: Inflation time, you would think, kind of late 70s, early 80s, the stuff that was going on back then, Jimmy Carter kind of messed things up for people that needed loans, but it was potentially good to retire because CD rates were high.
3: You're dancing a little.
6: I'm dancing because I can't pick one. That's the problem. There's good and bad, and it depends on what somebody's situation is.
3: True.
6: I mean, you could benefit from inflation if you had great interest rates at the bank, potentially, and you weren't borrowing money, or you could get hurt. I don't know. I'm going to go with 1987.
3: 1987. Well, the guy who came up with the 4% rule? He says that, I'm not going to give you his year yet because I think a lot of people would have guessed 1929. And October of 1929 would have been especially bad considering the stock market crash shortly thereafter. But he says that in his research, the worst year to retire may have been 1968.
6: Okay. He's been researching this. I mean, I wasn't researching it before the show today. Okay. Why 1968?
3: Well, he says stocks encountered a prolonged bear market that lasted until the early 1980s. And you were talking about 1980s. And he says really the thing that made that so bad was inflation, because inflation peaked at, 13.5%?
6: Mm-hmm.
3: In 1980.
6: Yep.
3: So that he thinks was probably the worst year, 68, but it really went on for quite a while.
6: Well, I think the issue is that it went on for a while, not just 68, but had you retired in 68 and you had a prolonged situation there where markets didn't really recover and you had all the inflation and that, that's an issue. So, but also depending on how you're invested. So markets weren't helping very much. But if you think back, Cheryl, I don't think as many people were invested in markets as there are now. So, for example, we think of individuals for the most part being invested in markets, but that's usually through their retirement plan at work, right? And then they'll have other investments too. But one of the reasons so many people are invested now in the stock market is because the 401k or other retirement plan at work that you have has largely replaced the pension programs, right? There are still pension programs out there, but it's largely replaced it. So if you were retiring on a fixed income, say in 1968, maybe you had a pension and, whatever the income else you may have had coming in, then, things kept getting more and more expensive, but your income wasn't keeping up, then would have been a tough time. So that makes sense.
3: How do you think that compares with today, other than participation in the stock market? Do you think we're better prepared today, putting together a financial plan to weather whatever happens with the economy?
6: Well, I think we can be, but things like, we hear things like, it was a prolonged bear market, right? So bear markets aren't typically great. I mean, they're not always bad, but it's not typically great for growing your assets in the market. In other words, we need the market to do something if we're traditionally invested. meaning, hey, I own stocks or I own bonds. In order to get growth out of that, we need some sort of movement to the upside for more traditional investments. Now, you know, if you're working with a financial advisor that can help you outside of that, which largely is what we do, so we're looking at, you know, all of the investment options, Cheryl. That's why I talk about it all the time. If you understand what all of your investment options are, it doesn't have to be as simple as the only way you can win is if the stock market's up, right? So there are investments that will go up or pay you an income regardless of whether or not the market's up. There are investments that will pay you if the market's just flat. There are investments that will pay you if the market is down. So a lot of times when we're investing, particularly in retirement plans at work, or maybe just a very, very traditional financial firm that says, I built a traditional portfolio for you, it's diversified, don't worry, just hang in there. Well, that diversification usually means that there's a stock component and there's a fixed component or a bond component, and that's the diversification. Maybe there's large cap, mid cap, small cap in there, but overall, the stock market still needs to do well to get growth, or the bond market still needs to do well to get growth. And that's where it can be problematic if you aren't looking at what all the options are. And so, I mean, we're constantly having that conversation. Cheryl, I mean, we've been on, I mean, I know we've got volatility, but hanging in there, by the way, has worked for a while now. You didn't really have to be all that tactical in markets to make money because there's just been a lot of lift. But if you're retired or you're making that transition to retirement, you realize it's not always going to go up, and you probably want to know what the options are.
3: Of course. So when you talk about options, it doesn't come until you have the conversation, right? Because you don't know what options might be right for any given person or couple or family until you actually kind of get to know them a little bit.
6: Well, I think so. Everybody's a little bit different. So we're just getting to know everybody on an individual basis. And as an individual, that means usually, you know, you and your family, but it's all goals oriented. At the end of the day, what is it you're looking to accomplish? I'm thinking of a conversation I had a couple days ago with a gentleman. He reached out because he's going to make this transition into retirement. He's thinking about doing it towards the end of this year. He's early 60s. He's been working for the government. So if you work for the government, typically you have what's called a TSP. That's his version of, say, a 401k. So he's got his TSP account. He knows what his expenses are. He knows how much he's got set aside for retirement. And now he just wants to have a conversation about all of the options. And he'll talk to us and probably a couple other people, but he's heard us on the radio and kind of likes the laid back approach. Like, all right, listen, we'll sit down. We'll do an analysis of your current portfolio. So in his case, it's a TSP, right? For somebody else, it might be a 401k or a 403b or a trust account, a brokerage account, something like that. Mm-hmm. But, you know, people are in a situation where, you know, what they have is what they have. And then we're going to talk about his expenses. We're going to talk about his family. We're going to talk about life expectancy and inflation. We're going to do income planning. We're going to do tax planning. I mean, we're going to do all of that. But the idea is to get him to a place and get his family to a place where, all right, come January 1st, 2027, because he's identified wanting, you know, the end of this year is his target retirement date, to map it out for him, to show him exactly what it looks like. So things like, how much money can he pull out of his portfolio without running out of money, adjusted for inflation and taxes moving forward? Given all the investment options that are available, in our mind, at least, what's the best mix? How can we build the most efficient portfolio for him? Efficiency meaning maximum return, minimum risk, minimum fees, right? That's efficiency. And then how can we be active in the management of this, because things are going to change over time? And we want to make sure we're looking at all of the options and we're staying liquid. And as things evolve, we can evolve with him and for him. And then what's going to happen is he's going to get the comprehensive financial plan. He's going to get all the analysis. We'll include all the income planning and the tax planning. And then on top of that, he was interested in estate planning. So we're going to get him the free will and trust, and all of that will go into a package. Hopefully he decides we're providing enough value to where they'll want to work with us. But even if he doesn't, I feel like, you know, we've at least empowered him to make better decisions moving forward.
3: 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Mike, I want to just follow up a little bit because oftentimes we hear you say, you know, you don't want to settle.
6: Mm-hmm.
3: What does that mean exactly? What would settling mean in your mind? And what do you do differently?
6: Well, great question. To me, settling means I'm not confident I've got the best option at hand, but I'm just exhausted with the process, right? All right, fine. You know, mm-hmm. I'll just do it, right? That's just, it's settling. You settled for something. You didn't love it, right? You just kind of like, well, it doesn't sound so bad. I'll take it. And we do that in life. I mean, there's a lot of ways that we've done that, I think, over time when we think back. But I don't like the idea of people settling with their life savings, because the settling, to me, usually means there's been bad advice along the way, and it didn't work out so well. And so there are some trust issues there, right? It's not easy to trust people with your life savings. I mean, that's important. I think that when we retire close to it, we're just bombarded. I mean, every financial advisor in the country would like to work with us, right? So that can be exhausting. Sometimes people just settle because of that. There's just too much. And then sometimes we just settle because it's not that we're not getting enough information, but it's probably too much information and too little of what maybe makes the most sense for individuals. And I think too many financial advisors or too many firms spend too little time listening and too much time telling. Right. Just constantly telling people, well, that they would say something like, well, I'm an expert and this is what you should be afraid of. So this is how you should invest your money, because, it's just all directed at them. Well, oh, gosh, you've never been retired before. Oh, OK, well, they're telling you, well, I'm the retirement expert and I'm this and I'm that. And, you know, this is what you should do with your money and this is what you should do with your life. I mean, that could be exhausting, right? And if too many people are doing that, you might settle. And the problem is, if you're not having a conversation with somebody who can just, you know, sort of sit back and go, okay, let's just have a regular conversation about you, what's important to you, what's important to your family, what are you looking to accomplish? Okay, now let's take a step back. Let's identify, okay, so you're retired or you're retiring, you need income. Let's look at things that provide income. I mean, I hear that all the time on the radio, oh, income, income, income, but they're almost always talking about annuities, right? I would never use an annuity for income. And people are like, well, Mike, everybody else says they're great. I'm like, they're not great. They're terrible for income because it's not actually income. They just keep paying you out of your own pocket, right? If you gave me $100,000, and I gave you $5,000 a year on that because I told you were getting 5%. And then at the end of the year, you had $95,000 and you looked at me and said, like, yeah, I gave you 5%. There's your income. You better kick me in the shin and go, no, that's not what I thought, right? I thought I was going to get actual income. And so that's the reason we don't do the annuity. So take the annuities off and then let's have a conversation about what you're looking to accomplish. There are plenty of investments out there that will not only provide income, not only provide protection, and also provide income, right, over time or growth and everything else, not at the risk of your principal. But the people that sell the annuities aren't willing to tell you about them because the investments I'm talking about don't pay commissions, right? They're more liquid. They don't pay commissions. You're not locked in for the rest of your life. I don't like locking people's money up for the rest of their life. I don't like taking commissions because if somebody did that to me, I would be unhappy about it, right? And I wouldn't do something to somebody else that I wouldn't let somebody do to me.
3: So how does that sound? If you have questions, jot them down really quickly so you don't forget. 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That's 916-888-4000. 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
1: What does being responsible mean to you? It means a lot to Mike Lester. Mike is the founder of Talon Wealth, and when he talks about financial planning for retirement, he's very clear about what he believes is and is not responsible.
2: 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And then they're making promises that aren't, I just feel like too many people have been misled. And so it needs to be a responsible plan.
1: Get to know Mike Lester and the Talon team at 916-545-6000.
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0: Now, back to Guarding Your Nest Egg with Mike Lester, the founder of Talon Wealth.

0: Welcome back to Guarding Your Nest Egg with Mike Lester. I'm Cheryl White. Boy, we're glad you decided to spend some time with us today. I think you'll go away with a lot of great information.
1: Well, some time on your weekend.
0: Right? Yeah.
1: Well, listen, not our first rodeo, Cheryl. We know how this goes. I talk to people every single week. They have a routine, you know, on the weekend. Maybe it's a Saturday or Sunday. And like, no, I hear you every Saturday or I hear you every Sunday. And if you ask them why, well, it's because every Saturday, every Sunday, I'm driving here, right? Or I'm going there, right? Whatever.
0: Well, we're glad you're with us. And at the top of the show, I mentioned we'd be talking about precious metals.
1: Ooh.
0: I just like that, precious metals.
1: If you put the word precious in front of almost anything, right, it's kind of, you know, it elevates it.
0: Yep. So we're talking about gold.
1: Okay.
0: You know, we have been anyway over the past few weeks, actually the last few months, I guess, because gold prices have been going up so much. But I thought today we might talk about silver and see if silver is something that we might ought to look at as an investment. What do you think?
1: Also a precious metal.
0: Indeed.
1: Right. And then we've got platinum there too. Well, I know, you know, it might be a first time listener or you've been listening for a long time. We do talk about silver and gold and precious metals on the show. I mean, for a lot of different reasons, but often I'll get asked at the office, Mike, what do you think? What do you think about gold? What do you think about silver? What do you think about precious metals? And what I think about it versus the advertising that's out there, it's a couple of different things. So I'll make this brief because listeners that have been listening for a long time, I don't want to sound like a broken record here, but we're familiar with silver and gold. I don't think we'd be as familiar if there weren't so many TV ads and radio advertisements about, you know, how you should invest in silver and gold because of all of these reasons. And it's a little far-fetched, you know. I mean, I've heard some statements that were kind of out there. I mean, I think once I heard something along the lines of, like, nobody's ever lost money. And I'm like, well, that's not true. You can lose money investing in silver. You can lose money investing in gold. Is there a potential benefit in times of volatility because, you know, of how precious metals are viewed as an alternative to being invested in markets? Sure. Yeah, there's something called correlation with investments. And I'm oversimplifying here, but if you're correlated to what the stock market does, in other words, if you own stocks and the stock market's down, you're probably down. That doesn't mean gold or silver are down, right, or platinum. And so that there's a diversification there. But the issue that we have with the advertisements, and the reason most people ask is because they keep hearing, oh, you know, everybody should have it as an allocation of the portfolio, but they're selling physical gold and they're selling typically coins, right? Or some sort of currency. And the reason that it's so different is currency falls outside of a lot of advertising rules, right, that you would have when it comes to investing. And there's just not a lot of regulation of it. So you can say almost anything you want about buying gold or silver as long as it's in currency form, and chances of somebody coming after you when it comes to the government for, I don't know, being misleading or in the advertising or something, it's pretty slim. What I would say is, yes, I think there's certainly opportunity with gold, silver, platinum, other precious metals. I don't have any, and I never will. Nothing against people that do, but I would never buy physical gold or silver. So that's currency, right? Gold coins or silver coins, that sort of a thing. The reason I would never do it isn't because I think it's a bad investment. The reason I would never do it is because it's an inefficient way to do it, right? So when you're buying the currency, you're going through, you know, effectively a broker, and you're paying more than it's worth, right, in the moment that you buy it. And then when you go to sell it, you're selling it for less than it's worth. So you're paying to get in and you're paying to get out. And in some cases, you're even paying to have somebody store it for you, right? So it's tremendously inefficient. If my goal was just to have some protection, whether it was inflation protection or currency protection, or meaning like, you know, the dollar becomes, you know, worth less over time. I mean, if I was just looking for some sort of security, then I would just buy an ETF, right? So I could buy a gold ETF. One that comes to mind is GLD. There are others. I could buy a silver ETF. The one that comes to mind is SLV. There are others. Again, I'm not recommending those specifically, but you can trade in and out of those at the current value and not have to pay a commission to get in or out, right? Or you're not paying more or less than it's worth when you buy it, and you're not selling it for more or less than it's worth, and you're not paying anything to store it. And, you know, the people that broker the gold coins or the silver coins, I mean, I think they'd really rather you didn't know that. I mean, that's just the truth. So we use gold and silver, and I know you asked me about silver. You know, it's not as high. There's a lot of great ways, you know, to add it to a portfolio. But, you know, talking about this, Cheryl, and we've been getting a lot of calls because if you hear us on the radio now, the radio station also plays advertisements that we do during the week, right? And so we've been talking about some of the investments that we've been doing for some of our clients. And one of them, again, and I'll, you know, I always have to preface this, this is not an offer right now. Okay. This isn't an investment that I currently have available, but it is something that we've done for some of our clients. And actually just recently we did a structured note, and gold and silver were in the note. Now it was actually the S&P gold and silver. We used ETFs. So we used an S&P ETF, we used a gold ETF, and we used a silver ETF. ETF stands for exchange traded fund. This particular structured note, we had set it up for 4 years. We could have done 1 year, 2 years. We did 6 months. I did 4 years because, you know, for our clients looking for income or even growth, I just, you know, they figured they'd want that to last as long as possible. So we did 4 years instead of a shorter term. And what happened was it wound up being a 4-year structured note based on three ETFs, an S&P ETF, a gold ETF, and a silver ETF. With structured notes, you can get downside protection. So we negotiated with the bank that underwrote it. We negotiated 40% downside protection. So again, I'll share the prospectus with anybody who's more interested. But basically what that means is that the principal is protected on the structured note as long as neither the S&P, gold, or silver are down more than 40% at the date of maturity. So if it's a 4-year note, that's 4 years out. And when we did the math on that, so a structured note at its core is a bond. Bonds pay a coupon. You think of it as interest, but it's basically, it's called a coupon. And the coupon on that was 18.8% per year, right?
0: Wow.
1: And, which is why, you know, that's why I wanted it to go 4 years, right? Instead of like one, you know, four, that's pretty good.
0: Yeah.
1: So again, it's not an offer, but if somebody wants more information, we would show you what we currently have. I would get you the prospectus. You know, structured notes aren't suitable for everybody. I'm not saying that. But if you didn't realize that there are investments out there that could provide, you're tracking the S&P gold and silver, you got 40% downside protection. It's designed to pay 18.8% per year for the next 4 years. If you didn't know that existed, right, and you were investing in something else, you go, well, I just don't want anybody out there going, dang, wish I would have known that.
0: Right.
1: Depending on when you call, I don't even know what we have, but we're doing these types of investments every month for our clients. And if somebody hasn't explained to you how they work, maybe it's right for you. Maybe it's not. I mean, I need some time to give you the, you know, the good, the bad, the ugly, all of that. You can look at prospectuses, but just understand there are ways to invest. And in this case, we were talking about gold and silver, specifically silver. You know, you might be interested in something like that. Now, I don't think anybody's going to lose money on that investment that we did for our clients, but I don't know that, right? Mm-hmm. You can lose money. There is risk associated with it, but somebody should be explaining to you what your options are so you can decide for yourself whether you want that or not, right? Because if they just take it off the table and you never got a swing, you were never had an at bat at even saying whether you wanted it or not, they just decided for you that, well, whatever, we're not going to do that. I see that too often. And it goes back to another conversation we had. You have to understand what the options are so you can make informed decisions, right? And it doesn't mean that these options are going to be right for you. But if you never had a chance to even consider them, that's potentially a problem long term.
0: Mm-hmm. And you know, Mike, I want to go back to something you just said quickly a second ago, and that is the good, the bad, and the ugly. And you, as a fiduciary, you are going to share what the opportunity is, but also maybe what the downside is. You're going to be honest about that.
1: Yeah, of course. I mean, again, we're not selling products, right? So we don't get paid a commission to sell you something. If I promote an investment, so we get paid, you know, a fee to manage your investments, it's spread out over a year, right? On average, the advisor is going to get paid 1%. If we recommend investments that don't work out, first of all, you're going to be disenfranchised, right? You're going to be unhappy. Mm. And then, you know, in return, you're not going to work with us anymore. And that's terrible for business, right? I mean, we're looking for long-term relationships. We want you to have investments like, well, that was great. I didn't know about it, but Mike and the team helped me out. Vice versa, people that sell products, right? They get paid up front. I mean, if I sold you an annuity, which by the way, wouldn't pay anywhere near that, and you'd probably burn up your principal depending on the annuity. But the people who sell annuities are getting paid up front, right? I mean, I think most of those, I get paid about 8%. And you'd be locked in for 10 years. I mean, I already got paid. Who cares if it doesn't do well? I got my money. Right. I mean, we don't do that at Talent, but we do look at, I mean, we want long-term relationships with people that can identify with who we are and what we do. right? And realize we have a vested interest in you doing well. Because when you do well, we do well. We do it that way, Cheryl, because if I was retired or getting close to retirement and I was trying to invest my money, that's what I would be looking for. And I have such a hard time asking people to do something that I wouldn't personally be willing to do.
0: Well, if you'd like to reach out to Mike and the Talon Wealth team and talk more about this or anything else we bring up on the show today, here's the number, 916-888-4000. That's 916-888-4000. When you call, be sure to ask about the comprehensive financial plan and how you can get that plan complimentary. Stay with us. We have much more ahead as Guarding Your Nest Egg with Mike Lester continues.
2: If you remember dimming and brightening your headlights with your foot while driving, you fit right in with us. This is Guarding Your Nest Egg with Mike Lester.
0: What does being responsible mean to you? It means a lot to Mike Lester. Mike is the founder of Talon Wealth, and when he talks about financial planning for retirement, he's very clear about what he believes is and is not responsible.
1: To me, it's not responsible, or another way to phrase that is that it's irresponsible for an advisor to promote products to individuals, to promote products like annuities, to promote products like real estate investment trusts, to promote things that pay that advisor a commission. And the advisor gets the commission whether the client does well or not. And then they're making promises that aren't, I just feel like too many people have been misled. And so it needs to be a responsible plan.
0: Get to know Mike Lester and the Talon team at 916-545-6000.
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5: When it comes to crossing a good guy or woman, that just scares the devil right out of me.
0: We are so happy to have you along today for Guarding Your Nest Egg with Mike Lester. Mike, I have a question for you as always. It's not the same question, by the way.
1: How many questions have I answered thus far?
0: Okay, I don't know, but I have another one.
1: Inquiring minds want to know.
0: I'm never short on questions. All right, so the question is... Yeah. When we're talking about retirement, is there some magic formula of how much you should have in stocks, how much you should have in bonds, and how much you should have in cash?
1: First of all, great question. I think that people in general are thinking in terms of that, but it's also a really simplified question because yes, we could invest in stocks, and yes, we can have money in bonds, and yes, we can have cash. And the sort of generic way to explain it would be, okay, stocks are risky, bonds are safer and potentially provide income. And cash is liquid and safe. Really, those are just categories. You know, risky, not as risky, potentially provides income through what they call a coupon on a bond. And then just cash that is, just liquid you can access at any time and probably not giving you the greatest rate of return. But when you sit down and you start doing financial planning, and again, obviously we speak specifically to individuals that are retired or very close to it. So presumably you're in a situation where you feel like you've set aside enough for retirement just in investments so that you can generate enough income off of those investments and enough growth off of those investments over time so that you can maintain your standard of living throughout retirement, regardless of how long you live. And then those numbers are a little bit different for everyone, right? Let's say I'm 65. Well, let's say 55, right? We're talking to people every single week that are retiring early. I mean, we both remember when 65 was kind of the number.
0: It was
1: right?
0: It.
1: Because that was, used to be, that was it. At 65, you get your watch and, you know, with a company name on it and you retire and your Medicare, your health insurance kicks in and your Social Security kicks in. And that's just kind of what people did. But all of that has changed. Now people are retiring earlier. So, I mean, if you retire at 55 and we typically run plans, you know, to age 95, I think I'm more optimistic than a lot of our clients that they're going to live that long, but it's my job to protect them moving forward. Because if you write a financial plan to 85 and it works to 85 and then you live to be 95, that 10-year spread is potentially problematic because of, you know, returns on the portfolio, because of inflation, because of taxes and everything else. But when you do the planning, yes, you've got, you know, stocks, bonds, or cash as options or other options that we'll get into. But at the same time, you've got the timeline. So the longer your timeline, the more potential issues you have over time. Because if I'm 55, it's potentially 40 years to 95. You know, 65, 30, 75, 20, 85, 10. And that also causes you to take a look at things a little bit differently when it comes to planning. And so ultimately, the planning that we do evolves over time. And it starts out one way the younger you are, and it evolves into something else over time the older that you are, because your life expectancy is shorter the longer that you live, and the needs change over time. So going back to stocks and just the risk associated with it as an option, I would say, well, how appropriate are stocks for you in your portfolio? Well, what do stocks potentially do? Well, they potentially give you growth in your portfolio, but they don't necessarily give you income. There are certain types of stocks, for example, preferred stocks or dividend stocks, that can provide income for you. But most people don't think of it that way. It's usually a stock is a growth component in your portfolio. So if you're taking a look at that and you're trying to figure out how much should I have in stock given my age and my needs, well, it's going to depend on certainly your risk tolerance. How aggressive do you want to be, or how conservative do you want to be? But then also, where are you going to derive the income in the portfolio, and how much income do you need? So it's a balancing act. So stocks are one way to do that. In our portfolios, if somebody is at least, you know, moderately conservative or moderate or mildly aggressive or aggressive, the more aggressive you get, the more stocks that you're going to find in the portfolio. And that might present itself in terms of individual stocks. It might present itself in terms of ETFs, exchange-traded funds, but that would be one way to look at it. But everybody's situation is a little bit different.
0: Mm-hmm.
1: Then you get into the bonds, right? Okay. Presumably, bonds are more stable. Depending on the type of bond, they can have a coupon or a set rate that they pay out. And depending on the type of bond, that whatever their coupon or whatever they pay out could be taxable, or if it's what's called a municipal bond, could be tax-free. You know, it starts to get more complicated now. Okay, how much do I need in stocks for the growth component in my portfolio? Why do I need growth? Well, we like growth, but mostly because you need your portfolio to grow over time to offset inflation, right? So if you started with, pick a number, I use $1 million a lot, not because we won't work with you if you don't have $1 million, it's just because it's a round number. If you were retiring at 65 and you started with $1 million and you only had $1 million for the next 30 years to the age of 95, in theory, it sounds kind of nice, but the problem is inflation is just eating you alive, right, over that period of time. Think of it in terms of what if inflation was 3%, which doesn't sound that high, and certainly we've seen it much, much higher in recent years. But even at 3% over 10 years using simple interest, it would erode that $1 million to $700,000.
0: Mm-hmm.
1: And that's problematic over time. So you have to find a way to not only get income off your portfolio, but also have growth in that. And your $1 million 10 years from now needs to be more than $1 million just to maintain your standard of living. And then, you know, the bonds might provide income. So then we go to cash, Cheryl.
0: Well, can we back up just a sec? Could you define a bond? I mean, it's a term that we hear all the time, and you've just explained why it could be a part of your portfolio. But what is it exactly?
1: It gets even more complicated when I try to explain what it is.
0: Right? Oh, okay.
1: So we hear about it, but I will, but I don't want to go too far into the weeds here. But one of the issues that I have with bonds,

0: bond, and bonds typically have a timeline. So if you were to own the individual bond, again, there's different types, corporate, government, municipal, but it's going to have a timeline associated with it, and it's going to have a coupon associated with it. And the coupon gets confusing, but think of it as the interest rate that it would pay. It's called a coupon. So government bonds are considered the safest because your risk in that bond would be the U.S. government defaulting. Right. And so look at it as, well, what are the odds of the U.S. government defaulting on those bonds? It could technically happen. But if they get upside down, they just tax people more to pay you back on your bond. Right. But government bonds are the safest. They also pay the least. You get into municipal bonds. Well, typically municipalities, so cities, you know, and states, there's some tax stuff in there we won't get into in this conversation. But typically they're tax free. There are some caveats to that, depending on if you live in the state and your state tax situation. But again, they're potentially tax-free to you, but it's still based on the municipality, right? The city or the city government or their abilities to tax the people that live in that county to be able to make the payments or make good on the bond. So they're considered generally safe, but you could come up with some scenarios, some municipalities that aren't doing well, or sometimes some situations with territories, you know, something like Puerto Rico.
1: Right.
0: So Puerto Rico would be, right, where it's just kind of, the risk is going to be higher on a municipal or a muni bond from Puerto Rico than it might be from something in Florida, right? It's just because of the economy and how things work. So you can see how it starts to get a little bit confusing. And then you've also got the corporate bonds. So
1: all bonds are not created equal then?
0: They're not created equal. But you're in a situation where, you know, so typically, if you're buying individual bonds, you're buying something with a time frame with a stated outcome. So let's just say XYZ company, let's use a corporate bond, XYZ company says, if you buy our 3-year bond, we'll pay you 5% per year and then give you your principal back, you know, at the end.
1: Okay.
0: And then you would probably need to take a look at XYZ company and go, okay, what is the probability that they're going to default on that? Because if they default, then you potentially could lose the principal. You potentially could, you know, not get the coupon or the interest. It wasn't that long ago that people come in the office and they were all excited about these bonds that they got with General Motors. And then we went through the financial crisis, and then GM defaulted on those bonds. And, you know, they went in thinking, this is great. I think it was around 7%. This is great. I got GM bonds at 7%, blah, blah, blah. It didn't work out well for them, right? Because they defaulted on those. So my point isn't that if you have bonds with GM or some other company, they're going to go belly up. My point is there is risk associated with it. And so when we look at stocks, there's a certain amount of risk. When we look at bonds, there's a certain amount of risk. Probably not as much risk as with bonds, probably not as much risk as stocks. When we go with cash, theoretically zero risk, but it's at the bank, and that's why we have the FDIC. But there are so many other investment options that we can look at that when we do financial plans, there's a blend of all of the options that are available to you. But what we start out with is, what are you looking to accomplish in retirement? What are your goals? And it starts with, okay, well, how much does it take to maintain your lifestyle right now? That's a set number. We know what that is. Like, we can go back and look through your financial records, your credit card statements, you know, all of that. What does it cost you to do what you want to do? Now we've got the expense. We'll adjust that for inflation. Then we go back and go, okay, how much income are you going to have in retirement? Let's just say that you needed $10,000 a month to maintain your standard of living, but we're going to increase that every year because of inflation. You need $10,000, and let's say you've got $5,000 in income. The gap is the other $5,000 to get you to the 10. That's the spread. Then you go back and you look at the portfolio and how it's invested, and how do I cover that spread? But how do I not only get another $5,000 of income from my portfolio? How do I maintain the principal, also get increases in the principal, it grows over time to offset inflation? And given all of the investment vehicles that are available to you, what's the best mix right now? But then also, what's going to be the best mix over time? It needs to evolve as your life evolves as things evolve around you. One of the biggest issues with locking your money up in a product that says, okay, you're 65 or 60, or just pick an age. I'll say you're 65. Hey, put your money in this product. We'll guarantee you income for the rest of your life. There's a lot of issues there. One, it doesn't go up over time, so inflation erodes it in almost every case. I think there's some caveats, but I don't think they work. Two, you've locked your money up, so if something great comes up, you can't take advantage of it because you got to pay a penalty just to go take advantage of something good. I mean, there's so many things going on that you have to be careful with. I know that's a lot, but you literally asked me about stocks and bonds and cash. And we can't pack all that into a segment, but I will be more than happy to have the conversation with anybody that just wants to say, hey, listen, that was great.

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1: 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There's more ahead. Guarding Your Nest Egg with Mike Lester. We'll be right back.
0: Hi, this is Mike Lester, host of the Guarding Your Nest Egg radio show. I wanted to say thank you for listening, and please come visit us at one of our convenient locations in Folsom, Roseville, or Elk Grove.
2: CBS News Brief. It's all over for Spirit Airlines after the discount carrier, struggling with fuel prices amid the U.S. war in Iran, failed to get a buyout from the Trump administration. Its last flight was this morning, and passengers are having a tough time.
3: We take Spirit all the time. It was a great company.
4: It sucks. I live in Atlantic City, and we have no other airlines flying back and forth to Florida or really anywhere else.
2: The Pentagon says the U.S. will be pulling thousands of troops out of Germany as President Trump clashes with that nation over the war in Iran. CBS's Olivia Gasses.
5: Yesterday, the U.S. announced it would withdraw 5,000 troops from Germany, whose chancellor said earlier this week that the U.S. had been humiliated by Iranian leadership.
2: Mix yourself a mint julep. The 152nd Kentucky Derby is tonight, the first leg of the Triple Crown. The horses roar out of that gate just before 7 p.m. Eastern. CBS News Brief. I'm Allison Keyes.
1: What does being responsible mean to you? It means a lot to Mike Lester. Mike is the founder of Talon Wealth, and when he talks about financial planning for retirement, he's very clear about what he believes is and is not responsible.
0: To me, it's not responsible, or another way to phrase it is that it's irresponsible for an advisor to promote products to individuals, to promote products like annuities, to promote products like real estate investment trusts, to promote things that pay that advisor a commission, and the advisor gets the commission whether the client does well or not. And then they're making promises that aren't, I just feel like too many people have been misled. And so it needs to be a responsible plan.
1: Get to know Mike Lester and the Talon team at 916-545-6000.
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8: Fueling your financial conversations.
9: When I'm talking to the guys at work, I like to know what I'm talking about.
8: Guarding Your Nest Egg with Mike Lester.
1: Guarding Your Nest Egg with Mike Lester continues. Hey, Mike.
10: Yes.
1: I saw an article. This is so funny, at least to me. There was, at the Wall Street Journal, a vending machine. And they decided to have that vending machine managed by an artificial intelligence bot named Claudius.
0: Claudius?
1: Claudius. And Claudius was in the newsroom at the Wall Street Journal.
10: Okay.
1: So the journalists there started talking to Claudius. And they convinced Claudius that he should, or it should, give away snacks for free. Or at the very least, give it to them at a discount. Slash the prices. And you know what? Claudius did.
0: We're talking Twinkies, Little Debbie stuff here.
1: Sandwiches. Okay. You know, those machines have all kinds of things in them. So anyway, they lost over $1,000 in just a few weeks because they were able to convince Claudius that everyone should get the snacks for free, which I totally agree with, by the way, but still.
0: Yeah, free's not free. That's what they say.
1: Free's not free. No, of course not. But anyway, I guess even a bot can be convinced.
0: You know, ideally for me, I mean, this is our new reality, right? So AI, bots, whatever. But how do we find a way, all right, moving forward? So us and our clients and everybody who's like-minded to, here's my situation. This is what I want to accomplish. This is how much money I have set aside. This is my income. All this stuff is noise. I do think at some point, you know, we'll find a way to benefit from it. I mean, to us at Talon, the most interesting thing about AI is really sort of an efficiency standard. It's a way to say, okay, well, eliminating human error on more like transactions, it's a numbers thing. So there is a lot of efficiency there. I don't know, Cheryl, have you heard the radio shows and radio stations going guaranteed human? Have you heard that?
1: Yes, I sure have.
0: Okay, so it's out there and we haven't done it yet because, I mean, we are human and we haven't replicated it. But I was asked about that. Somebody did say, I told you about this. They said, hey, if something pops up and you guys, you know, just don't have time on the weekend, we could just do a whole show AI. And I'm like,
1: I don't think so.
0: I don't think so. Out of principle, right?
1: Mm-hmm.
0: It's like my old man, my dad going, yeah, I'm never going to text anybody.
1: Yeah.
0: You know what I mean? So long story short, I do think there's something to all of this, but people need to know that you've got their back, right? And then so what's the value add? I built an entire business nationwide on, I hate it when people try to sell me something. I hate it, right? I want a relationship with somebody and I want them to prove to me that it's beneficial. As soon as you try to sell me something that you're going to get commission on, it's shiny objects, right? Oh, you get this, you get that, just sign here on the. That is so far from my mentality that, Cheryl, frankly, we were blessed to build a whole business off of it. Our business is, let's have a conversation about you, what you're looking to accomplish. We built a company that can show you all of that. All right. So there literally isn't a scenario we can't show. I mean, we're big enough to show you everything, but small enough to take the time to show you everything. And then our job is to help you make informed decisions, not steer you somewhere. So if you can be successful in retirement and we can help you with that, our goal is say nice things about us after the fact and go from there. Yeah.
1: Let me ask you about guarantees.
0: No, please don't.
1: No, it's an important question because can you actually guarantee returns? Can you make guarantees when it comes to financial planning?
0: Short answer is no.
1: Can you elaborate?
0: When they do, they're lying. And then you have to be careful about what they're guaranteeing. The word guarantee it's a loaded question. Let's go back. You said returns, right?
1: Mm-hmm.
0: So nobody guarantees returns. They'll use a product like an annuity. They'll do things like, I'll guarantee you stock market participation, no risk of loss. You can do that with an annuity. They define the fact that you won't lose money, but they don't define how much you make, right? I mean, take it for what it's worth, but right now, Cheryl, without an annuity, I could go guarantee somebody stock market participation, no risk of loss. Problem is I'd have to define their participation, right? Because if you're not getting participation, you might as well just put it at the bank at 4%. You know, outside of that, guaranteed income for life. Okay. Oh, great.
1: Okay. That's one you hear a lot.
0: You hear a lot. Well, how do you define income? I define income as you made me money on my money and then I spent that. Well, that's not how it works with the annuities. You're spending your own money. So again, we're going to wrap it up here, but be very, very careful. If somebody's telling you stock market participation, no risk of loss, just ask, how has it happened? And then if they're trying to sell you something, call us. I mean, ask them, but then call us just to get it, you know, back it up. Or if they tell you guaranteeing income for life, okay, great. Sounds good. Before you sign, give us a call. I'll explain to you how that works because that should sound too good to be true. There's a lot, Cheryl.
1: Mm-hmm.
0: I mean, we want to make sure that people are protected and taken care of. I mean, a lot of people that want income on their portfolio. Great. I mean, a lot of people that are very conservative, they want stock market participation, but they're afraid of loss. But if somebody just puts you in a package that, and in this case, you know, we're talking about annuities, they put you in a package that does it. Ask yourself a question. what would it look like for me if the person that sold it to me didn't get a commission? What would it look like for me if the insurance company that put it together wasn't getting paid? What are my other options? And we should have that conversation, and it's really important.
1: So, Mike, the options really come in when you put together the comprehensive financial plan, when you talk about kind of the equation, if this, then that. So you offer the options that are available to any given person, couple, and then you see what would happen if.
0: Yeah, it's all of that. So if you told me you want guaranteed income for life, let's look at all the options. If you tell me you don't like the stock market and you want to know what the alternatives are, great. I mean, you could tell me you're the most conservative investor or the most aggressive investor. We should have a conversation about all the options, but not options that I get paid a commission to sell you, right? I mean, that's the problem. So if I'm incentivized to sell you something because I'm going to get paid a commission to do it, and then once you're in it, you're locked in, it should bother you, right? That's not what we're doing. We don't sell annuities for that point. I mean, I had a conversation with a client the other day, and he's like, hey, I'm going to do this annuity. I'm like, well, tell you what, why don't we just put you in this liquid version of something? And then a year from now, if you still want the annuity, you can still do it, right?
1: Mm-hmm.
0: Like, I didn't take the annuity off the table. I just provided what I thought was a better option, gave them the opportunity to go through with it. So why commit, right? Give us a chance. So in his case, he never went to the annuity, but I'm not saying that's everyone. But these people and organizations that are promoting them, it's just, it's a whole thing. And I'm not going to get on my soapbox here at the end of the show. But if you want to have a conversation with someone who can just sit down, have a conversation with you about your situation, what you're looking to accomplish, honestly, I can tell you, our goal is, if it makes sense to work with us, it's going to come out in the paperwork. 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
1: 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A lot of great information there as well.
0: Thank you so much for listening. 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
4: The company made the announcement early Saturday morning that it's immediately shutting down.
5: And I got a text message that states its flight is canceled.
4: Leaving passengers at LAX and other California airports stranded.
6: We have kids to get home too, so it's delaying us from being home with our kids.
4: In California, Spirit flew in and out of LAX, Burbank, and Orange County's John Wayne International Airports. Spirit says if you had a flight with them today, there will be no one at the airport to help you, and your ticket will be refunded.
3: President Trump is telling Congress he doesn't need authorization for military operations in Iran because hostilities have been terminated. Trump made the comments Friday in a letter to House Speaker Mike Johnson. It came on the 60-day mark of the War Powers Resolution, which says the president must seek congressional approval for military hostilities that last longer than 60 days. Trump wrote he ordered a ceasefire on April 7th, and hostilities have terminated since that time. It's Derby Day in Kentucky. Paul Miles is at Churchill Downs in Louisville.
7: The Kentucky Derby will be run in chilly weather. It will be dry, but highs only in the 50s. The favorite in the race is Renegade, who is trained by two-time Derby winner Todd Fletcher. So Happy is another favorite. He'll be ridden by Hall of Famer Mike Smith. At 59 years old, Smith will try to become the oldest jockey to win the Derby.
3: Some big names in country music will be headlining today's iHeart Country Festival. Scott Carr has details.
8: Some of the stars in this year's lineup include Shaboozy, Gretchen Wilson, Kane Brown, Carly Pierce, and headliner Luke Bryan. 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
3: And performances this evening will broadcast live on iHeart Country stations nationwide starting at 8 p.m. Eastern. I'm Lisa Carton.
8: In South Florida, the sheriff of Hillsborough County confirms remains found this week are those of a missing doctoral student. Sheriff Chad Cronister says Nahida Bristy's body was found in saltwater by some kayakers. A reported boyfriend, Zamil Lemon, was found dead a few days earlier near the Howard Franklin Bridge. Now Lemon's roommate is jailed on first-degree murder charges. In NBA playoff action, Detroit's Pistons still alive after beating the Magic last night 93-79. Despite trailing by 22 points at halftime before holding Orlando to just 19 points in the second half. Pistons head coach J.B. Bickerstaff says his team was pretty effective at blitzing the ball handler in the second half.
9: You know, we changed the amount of pressure that we were putting at the point of attack. We changed how active we were on the ball.
8: Game 7 is in Detroit Sunday. Meanwhile, Toronto's Raptors are still alive in their first round of NBA playoff action after a 112-110 overtime win last night against the Cleveland Cavs. And the L.A. Lakers are moving on to the Western Conference semifinals after beating Houston last night in their Game 6, 98-78. In Orange County, California, a mother's now facing a manslaughter charge after an elderly man who was hit by her son riding an illegal e-motorbike has died. Sharon Reardon has details.
10: Prosecutors say 50-year-old Tommy Joe Meyer now faces upgraded charges after a deadly e-motorcycle crash in Lake Forest. Authorities accuse her 14-year-old son of doing wheelies when he struck 81-year-old Vietnam veteran Ed Ashman on April 16th, then fled the scene. Investigators say the bike is legally classified as a motorcycle, requiring license, registration, and insurance, and that Meyer had been previously warned about her son riding it illegally.
8: Friday was so-called May Day. Protests were held across the country demanding more rights for the working class on issues including workers' rights, better pay, and the policies of President Trump. I'm Scott Carr.
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12: Just stumbled upon the best weekend talk show in America, and it is fantastic. We're Armstrong and Getty.
13: All of the stories of significance that happened in the last week with none of the left-wing media spin, and we try to get to the heart of what really matters and what's just internet noise.
12: 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Oh my gosh, you're going to love it.
13: Another crazy week. 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
22: Russian leader Vladimir Putin, according to Russian information, praised President Trump extending the ceasefire with Iran, but at the same time also warning that if this goes back to being a shooting war, if there's another aerial campaign by the Israelis and the Americans against Iran, that that would have devastating consequences, not just for Iran and the Gulf region, but for the entire international community.
12: Yeah, thanks for that, Putin. If I want your opinion, I'll push you out of a window. Meanwhile, German Chancellor Merz.
23: Keine Strategie.
24: The Americans clearly have no strategy. An entire nation is being humiliated by the Iranian state leadership, especially by these so-called Revolutionary Guards.
12: Thanks for your opinion, Chancellor. If I wanted your opinion, I'll set your Reichstag on fire.
13: Wow, how many more you got? I'm really enjoying this.
25: Nazi Germany.
13: Yes, that was a reference indeed. I think I have established my bona fides as a guy who'll criticize Trump when he's wrong or being an ass. How can you say there's no strategy? The squeeze is on. Their economy is crumbling. Their oil industry, which is their life's blood, is on the verge of disaster. These things take a little time, Freddie.
12: Right. As Pete Hegseth said yesterday, you can't call a 60-day war a quagmire.
13: Yeah.
12: If we're at 6 months, maybe you can start talking that. But anyway, so let's get some of the reporting around this. A lot of it's interesting. Axios, as I mentioned earlier, President Trump is going to receive a briefing on new plans for military action in Iran today from the CENTCOM commander. The briefing signals that Trump is seriously considering resuming major combat operations to either break the logjam in negotiations or to deliver a final blow before ending the war. Behind the scenes, CENTCOM has prepared a plan for a short and powerful wave of strikes on Iran, including infrastructure targets in hopes of breaking the deadlock. Another plan to be shared with Trump is focused on taking over part of the Strait of Hormuz to reopen it to commercial shipping. That would include ground forces, sources say. So that's all very, very interesting. The Wall Street Journal is on the how's the regime in Iran part of this. It's entirely possible that the theocracy will crack, says the Wall Street Journal. All countries have an economic breaking point, severe economic hardship, much worse than what Iran experienced during the Iran-Iraq war, is about to slam the regime because of the, you know, buildup of day after day after day and the oil being shut off and all the different sanctions and that sort of stuff. They're in really, really bad shape right now, and it's about to get really, really bad in the next couple of weeks. Another insurrection may yet topple the mullahs and the IRGC. Authoritarian regimes always seem indomitable until they are not. We all saw that during the Arab Spring. Egypt being the best example. I remember hearing all the experts say, Egypt is a different case, though. There's a regime that is solid, could never fall. Oh, it fell. Going on with the Wall Street Journal, though, because I thought this was really interesting. The Islamic Republic has demonstrated a resilience that should make us wary of quick fixes. The regime's resistance economy, designed to be insulated from pressure by other countries, is into its fourth decade. They built everything around the idea that this sort of thing could happen, and we'll have to be able to survive it. They've been planning for this for a very long time. In addition,
13: well, and they're always getting squeezed, so they've been practicing a lot.
12: In addition, the revolutionary elite sees itself as the vanguard of the Almighty. Well, that's a problem. Almighty with a capital A.
13: When everybody knows I'm that.
12: Given the repeated insurrections, the Iranian people's obvious fondness for Western ways, and the conspiracy-addled conviction within the regime that America has fueled and guided internal uprisings, Iran's rulers and their foot soldiers see themselves as the last redoubt against unbelief. Hard to fight somebody with that attitude.
13: Well, right. And keeping in mind that Islam, Muhammad, was the final prophet and the final chance for mankind. So these wackadoodles think that they're fighting for the soul of humanity by defeating the great Satan and the little Satan.
12: It's hard. It's hard to put yourself in that headspace, really.
13: Mm-hmm. Well, you would be able to justify anything.
12: Yeah, you'd be willing to do anything, including sacrificing your own children.
13: Correct.
12: Which is, we can't even imagine that mindset.
13: Only one way to deal with that sort of mindset. Negotiate with them. Just kidding, Barack. Kill them.
12: Finally, the Wall Street Journal says, if the regime doesn't crack, we could be in a long struggle that will require commitment, patience, and discipline across the U.S. government. The whole funding of this thing is running out today, and Congress is going to have a vote on whether given more money to keep it going. Now, most of the nonpartisan experts I've been listening to think that Congress will give Trump more money, or the Pentagon more money to prosecute this war. It's Trump's decision, though, but with some restrictions on it. I don't know what those restrictions be. Will they actually have no boots on the ground restrictions or something like that? Who knows? But I mean, if we're starting to put restrictions on something 60 days in, and people like the Wall Street Journal experts are saying this could last 6 months, where will we be 6 months from now?
13: Especially given the fact that the politics of the day permits one side to root for the defeat of their country if it will help them in the midterms. So that is a poisonous sort of partisan politics that I hope is temporary. I'm not super optimistic about that.
12: Now on to the maritime freedom construct.
13: Finally.
12: That's what they've named this. It's an effort to get other countries on board with helping us open the Strait of Hormuz. Trump declared the strait completely open and ready for business a couple weeks ago. It was open for like a day. Now ship traffic is practically zero. And now with this new maritime freedom construct, we have sent cables to U.S. embassies around the world and called on U.S. diplomats to press foreign governments to sign up for the job of helping open the strait. And we'll see who's willing to help with that. I'm guessing no one.
13: Well, willing and able. If you're talking about the flabby, useless Europeans.
12: Yes, as I've quoted someone, I forget who it was, but I thought it was really good. Some of the people who are willing aren't able, and those who are able aren't willing. And then you've got other combinations that make it not very likely.
13: Right, right. Let me throw in briefly the big headline that's being treated mostly as an energy headline, an economic headline, the fact that the UAE is withdrawn from OPEC. But some great analysis, the bigger picture is worth delivering to you. It delivered a shock to the cartel that's long ruled the global oil market. It also rang the opening bell for the new geopolitical order that the war with Iran is ushering in across the Middle East. And the new alignment is redrawing political fault lines between the Arab world and Israel that defined the region for decades. Indeed, the UAE, which is the financial nerve center of the Gulf and a potent military power, is strengthening security cooperation with Israel as both states work to change the region's strategic balance through force of arms if necessary. This is one of the reasons I think we're in the very early stages of what could be a long and at times violent restructuring of this absolutely diseased politics of the region in a very, very good direction. Because as the UAE goes, a lot of the other Gulf states are going to say, you know, that would make us richer and happier and more at peace, and Iran sucks. So, yeah, we're with you. Abraham Accords really become important, and the future changes.
12: So I talked about this several years ago. I haven't heard much conversation about it anywhere, but if you follow politics at all, you know who MBS is, the leader of Saudi Arabia. The reason you know who MBS is because of MBZ. He's the leader of the UAE. He decided that he needed to take this young, American-educated, charismatic, perfect English guy in Saudi Arabia and raise his profile for the United States for a lot of the things you're talking about wanting to accomplish there. And the reason MBS got a 60 Minutes profile years back, a fawning 60 Minutes profile about how he's a reformer and all this sort of stuff, and he went around and met with the president and traveled and went to L.A. and all these different sort of things. MBZ orchestrated that whole thing, that whole, you know, like, I've got a star on my hands and I'm going to make him a bigger star, and was behind all of that. And so they've been really, really tight. And MBZ has been MBS's mentor until yesterday, when MBZ announced, we're out of OPEC, which is a really big deal.
13: That's just a different sort of mentoring, you could argue. It's been interesting. And for instance, I'll just say why it's interesting. MBS has scaled back a number of his like lunatic grandiose plans for Saudi Arabia that made me wonder if he was a kook or not. Perhaps with the council of MBZ, don't know. But the ending of the LIV Golf Tour, which is a golf fan, I don't even care about. It's like one of your alterna football leagues that have come and gone through the decades.
12: That's really interesting that, because I didn't pay attention, I don't follow golf. But, I mean, with all the players he threw money at, it didn't make a dent for, like, super hardcore golf fans like you.
13: Yeah, yeah, they tried. It was a little gimmicky, different formats. I appreciate the willingness to try something different, but no, it just never really caught on. In spite of their luring a bunch of the stars, although a bunch of guys who had injuries and were has-beens with big names and stuff. But anyway, I sense a change in Saudi Arabia toward the more reasonable and practical. And just they've come out of their, you know, we're a wackadoodle Islamist place, into a much more connected to the world, you know, practical entity, probably with the UAE's leadership. It's a super positive sign. And it's all brought about, well, a lot of it's been brought about by the conflict with Iran. Now, I'm not saying it's not going to go wrong. It couldn't, or that Trump's some sort of genius, because I don't think he is. But it troubles me to my bones, not in a partisan way, but in a, my God, look at what is possible way for the Middle East. Never mind the fact that Iran was trying as hard as it could to get nukes, has been murdering our people and our soldiers, destabilizes an entire region, which makes it very, very expensive. there are wonderful things that can be accomplished here if some of the smart Democrats were to say, hey, let's work together on this. But our politics are so stupid right now. They're so angry toddlerish that we're not even getting that basic level of, okay, I don't like Trump and I don't like the way he's doing some stuff, but yes, this is very important. We can't even get that. It makes me want to give up, throw up my hands, and I don't know, march off into the woods, live with the bears.
12: Let me get down to the analysis, finally, from Mark Halperin in his newsletter today about where all the stuff is with the Iran war. The president and his core advisors know there will never be a sufficient nuclear deal on offer with the current Iranian leadership under the current conditions. So they have to change the leadership, the conditions, or both. The White House continues to search for a plan that will execute on the reality.
13: Right. We're putting an unbelievable economic squeeze on them, and then we're going to punch them in the mouth a couple of times just to up the ante. The idea that there is no plan is fictional and an idiotic thing to say.
12: The wild card, though, in this, is it's like the Japanese regime. It's why we had to drop atomic bombs. They were, you know, they were willing to die for the emperor. So it's hard, difficult to deal with that kind of people.
13: Sometimes it's tough to solve tough problems. I'm Joe Getty.
18: Jack Armstrong and Joe Getty.
12: We are Armstrong and Getty, and this is the best weekend talk show in America.
13: Grab our podcast. It's called Armstrong and Getty On Demand.
0: The story you are about to hear is based on truth.
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4: This was Monday night. A Delta plane was on the tarmac.
6: Okay, how long has it been delayed already? 3-4 hours, and now you're talking another hour? Get me to the gate. I want off, or I'll take myself off. Okay, here you go. Oh my God!
4: The passenger opens the cabin door. Fortunately, the emergency slide did not deploy, but that got a one-way ticket back to the gate and law enforcement. He's since facing federal charges now of interfering with a flight crew.
13: So he got his way and federal charges. He got back to the gate. Who can this man is a hero.
7: He opens the door and you hear all the, oh my God. And he turned around and went, oh my God. And like mocked them all.
13: Sound, oh, that's what they, because it sounded like Peter Griffin on The Family Guy. Oh my God. Who cares?
12: That's funny.
13: Shut
12: we're
13: up.
12: We're on the ground. Jeez.
13: You've been sitting here like sheep for 3 hours. They just told us it's going to be another hour. Let me back to the effing gate.
12: My only question is, why doesn't this happen more often, and why don't we have more rights about this? I've been in that situation before with little kids. You're holding me hostage. Let me off this freaking plane. It's ridiculous.
13: Yeah.
12: And it's all to satisfy various box checking of, well, we officially left the gate on time because we pulled away from the gate. So that goes in as a statistic, as an on-time flight. If we go back, it will be a late flight, and we don't want that statistic. So we're going to make you sit here in a hot plane, can't use a bathroom, rather than pull up to the gate, let you get off and walk around, you know, an airport full of bars and restaurants and be comfortable. I freaking hate that.
13: Yeah.
12: Can't believe we don't have more rights around that that have been forced. Who has been to an Erewhon grocery store? Have you ever been, Katie?
7: A what?
12: Erewhon grocery store in no. L.A.? If you've been, you know. It's not one of those.
13: Oh, I've heard you maybe. Brought this up before.
12: Yeah, yeah, it's nowhere spelled backwards, kind of.
7: Oh, okay. It's like hoity-toity, right?
12: Oh, it is
7: yeah.
12: The
13: hoitiest and toitiest.
12: Most unbelievable. There's, I think, 12 locations, but the most popular ones are like at the Grove and... You're more likely to see celebrities there than practically anywhere in Los Angeles, but it is unreal. If you're ever in Los Angeles as, you know, like on a trip, go to an Erewhon grocery store. I mean, it's worth it as like a side venture just to see. It's insane. They got 50 different kinds of bespoke peanut butter. I mean, it blows your mind.
7: I'm on their website right now. They have roasted almond butter for a mere $21.
12: Oh, it's expensive. Yeah.
13: Katie, we don't want poor people like yourself in the store.
12: It's really cool. It's fun. It's nice. And but I was reading this article in the California Post, the New York Post now is how is a California version about it. L.A. singles are flocking to Lux West Coast grocer Erewhon to get dates. It's better than the apps, say young people. I feel like this is a completely contrived story, that it's not any different now than it was a month ago or a year ago. But I've never quite understood, and I am a single guy, the people who say, oh, yeah, great place to meet people is the grocery store. What's your opening line to someone who's shopping for the groceries that doesn't annoy the hell out of them?
13: I tell you what the opening line is. You've noticed I'm really attractive, so it doesn't matter what my opening line is. That's what it is.
12: It's pretty much
13: if you're like
12: to be,
13: a
12: right?
13: super stud, you can say, I don't know how to tell when these are ripe, or gosh, these are expensive, or hi. It doesn't right. matter because right. you're really good looking.
12: Right. That's what I assumed it's got to be. Because other than that, I got to think that most of the time, not men, because men are a different beast, but most women would be highly annoyed to be hit on at the grocery store.
13: Katie, unless you're really good looking.
12: Katie, you're a woman.
7: No, I would that would just irritate me.
12: Yeah.
7: To be honest, yeah.
12: Irritate the hell out of you. You're there, you're after work, you're trying to grab some things, you gotta make dinner, whatever. Get out of here, you creep.
13: How about nice melons or show me your hams?
7: Might work.
12: People Might are work. Sensuous. Vegetables doesn't. Are sensual. That's from Animal House.
13: Boy, Michael you have firm looking hams.
7: Tried it. Yeah, usually when I'm in the grocery store, I'm irritated because I've been stuck behind someone who's on their phone just standing right in the middle of the aisle with their cart. So then trying to talk to me after that is just don't.
12: Oh, my wow. God. Oh, my God. That reminds me the other day. I've got a local grocery store. I won't mention the name of it because I love it. But the customer service is fantastic there. I ran into my first grumpy employee ever who was a jerk. And I didn't know. if I should say anything to management or not. Do I want to be that person or not? This place is known for their employees being so friendly. I want to say, I've been coming here for damn near 30 years. Ran into the first unpleasant employee I've ever run into. Just thought you might want to know. Does that make me a bad person? Or maybe he was having an off day?
7: That's where I'm going. I would say if you go in there and he does it again, then maybe say something. He could have just been having a bad day.
12: Could have been.
13: Yeah, I would tend to be merciful and think that'll work itself out. But I don't know.
12: If I'm the employer, I want to know that.
7: Yeah. Or drive your car at him while he's doing a cart run in the parking lot.
12: Yeah, yeah, you're right. I should have waited in the car until he got off work. Lord. That's the way to handle it.
13: What's the matter with you, lady?
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10: Discount air carrier Spirit Airlines went out of business overnight. More from Jason Nathanson.
11: The company made the announcement early Saturday morning that it's immediately shutting down.
14: I got a text message that states its flight is canceled,
11: leaving passengers at LAX and other California airports stranded.
15: It's delaying us from being home with our kids.
11: Spirit says if you had a flight with them today, there will be no one at the airport to help you, and your ticket will be refunded. I'm Jason Nathanson.
10: President Trump is telling Congress he doesn't need authorization for military operations in Iran because hostilities have been terminated. Trump made the comments Friday in a letter to House Speaker Mike Johnson. It came on the 60-day mark of the War Powers Resolution, which says the president must seek congressional approval for military hostilities that last longer than 60 days. Trump wrote he ordered a ceasefire on April 7th, and hostilities have terminated since that time. The stage is set for the Kentucky Derby today, with the forecast calling for cool but mostly dry weather. I'm Lisa Carton.
16: In South Florida, the sheriff of Hillsborough County confirms remains found this week are those of a missing doctoral student. Sheriff Chad Cronister says Nahida Bristy's body was found in saltwater by some kayakers. A reported boyfriend, Zamil Lemon, was found dead a few days earlier near the Howard Franklin Bridge. Now Lemon's roommate is jailed on first-degree murder charges. In NBA playoff action, Detroit's Pistons still alive after beating the Magic last night 93-79. Despite trailing by 22 points at halftime before holding Orlando to just 19 points in the second half, Pistons head coach J.B. Bickerstaff says his team was pretty effective at blitzing the ball handler in the second half.
17: You know, we changed the amount of pressure that we were putting at the point of attack. We changed how active we were on the ball.
16: Game 7 is in Detroit Sunday. Meanwhile, Toronto's Raptors are still alive in their first round of NBA playoff action after a 112-110 overtime win last night against the Cleveland Cavs. And the L.A. Lakers are moving on to the Western Conference semifinals after beating Houston last night in their Game 6, 98-78. In Orange County, California, a mother's now facing a manslaughter charge after an elderly man who was hit by her son riding an illegal e-motorbike has died. Sharon Reardon has details.
19: Prosecutors say 50-year-old Tommy Joe Meyer now faces upgraded charges after a deadly e-motorcycle crash in Lake Forest. Authorities accuse her 14-year-old son of doing wheelies when he struck 81-year-old Vietnam veteran Ed Ashman on April 16th, then fled the scene. Investigators say the bike is legally classified as a motorcycle, requiring license, registration, and insurance, and that Meyer had been previously warned about her son riding it illegally.
16: Friday was so-called May Day. Protests were held across the country demanding more rights for the working class on issues including workers' rights, better pay, and the policies of President Trump. I'm Scott Carr.
21: The following is a paid program. The views and opinions expressed are solely those of the hosts and do not necessarily reflect the opinions of the staff, management, and parent company of KSTE.
22: 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Today we'll be listening to a conversation between Tom Sullivan and Garrett Harwood, CEO of Eagle Shield. Garrett is a certified energy expert that has worked with NASA for over two decades. Tom and Garrett will discuss what homeowners can do to protect themselves from future rate hikes, all while improving home comfort, increasing air quality inside the home, and cutting your utility bill by up to 44% immediately. Here's Tom and Garrett.
23: So, hi, Garrett.
32: Hey.
23: It's good to see you. And listen, this whole thing, you're always up to something. And we've got the, I was looking over your stats. You've been doing this Eagle Shield for 38 years.
32: Yes, just tipped. That's correct.
23: And so you started when you were three, is that right?
32: Oh, you're a good man and you're very wise.
23: And 65,000 installs here in Northern California. But you've got this latest promotion, the clean air and energy savings upgrade. What's all that about?
32: Well, a lot of times when you're creating a ton of moisture in a home, people are used to having, you know, 10, 15, 20, 25-year-old style blown-in insulation or bad insulation in their attic.
23: Yeah.
32: Well, what happens is when temperature changes, when hot inside, cold outside, and vice versa touch, it reaches dew point, turns to condensation, turns to mold. The style of insulating in the old days was to put in that crappy cellulose ground-up newspaper. And the reason they did is how inexpensive is ground up newspaper. So a lot of people did it to fit a budget. But when you cake moisture on it, you get all this incredible bacteria.
23: Yeah.
32: Rodents nest in it like crazy. Yeah. A ton of urine, feces, and rodent traps. And so moisture comes in. You got your registers and vents exposed to the ceiling. It affects air quality. So around this time of the year, a lot of people want us to come in and literally suck all the old insulation out, sterilize the attic where there's any rodent feces, urine tracts. We wire mesh off anywhere you have any egress, ingress where rodents get in and out.
23: Yeah.
32: And then we blow back in what is called CertainTeed loose fill. So it's about 15 inches, R44, which is the Title 24 code. The neat thing about CertainTeed loose fill is there's no chemicals. The only thing added to it is fabric softener to keep it pliable. And the benefit is rodents don't nest in it. It wicks away moisture. It's an incredible soundproofer. And I could show you the pictures,
23: really?
32: Even though we're on radio, where when you put flame on it, it doesn't ignite, where cellulose is ground up newspaper.
23: Yeah.
32: Right? And cellulose is, fiberglass is cancer-causing. It's a carcinogen. So if you go to any brand-new home, we put the reflective insulation to the roof deck, of course, because that's turning the home into a thermos, keeping the summer heat out. You don't want keeping the winter heat in.
23: Yeah, yeah.
32: But for the soundproofing benefit and moisture protection and indoor air quality benefit, then we blow in the 15 inches of insulation after we've completely cleaned out
23: onto the attic floor.
32: Yeah. You know what's so funny? For 100 years, we like to think we're smart people. We literally put insulation on the attic floor.
23: Yeah.
32: So the attic above it still heats up to 150 degrees of Hades hot heat.
23: Yes.
32: So they finally got a clue, because the reason to change wasn't really there because utility costs are so low. Well, once utility costs started going up, all of a sudden they look to NASA and they go, well, the way they insulate for extreme heat and cold, they put the reflective insulation now in all new homes built since 2011. So that creates a thermos. Now you're cooler summer, warmer winter. You save off utility bill. But you still have this ucky, dirty, rodent-infested insulation on the floor, which is important because you're trying to keep the winter heat in, right? Because if you don't have that on the floor, imagine you heat your home.
23: Yeah, you're heating your attic.
32: Yeah, hot air rises.
23: Yeah.
32: And then it goes through. Now you keep the heat in. You keep rodents out. You don't get the moisture. You're not creating a mold event.
23: Well, let me get this right. So you're doing if I'm in my attic, you're doing the ceiling of the attic, in other words.
32: With the reflective insulation.
23: Yeah. And the floor of the attic.
32: Yes, with the blown-in certainty loose fill.
23: Okay.
32: And that's building code. That's what we put in all new construction. So now your air quality is better. You keep rodents out, and you literally, you cause your air conditioner and heater to run about 70% less because you're comfortable far more.
23: I tell you my personal story about critters. So we had a house built, and it's right in backs up to a wooded area, big wooded area. It's a preserve. And so one night I heard in our fireplace upstairs something flapping around. It turned out it was a flying squirrel. I don't know. Do you have flying squirrels?
32: Not that much, I hear about it all the time.
23: I thought that was just Rocky, the cartoon. I've never seen. So I told the guy, I said, I've never seen a flying squirrel. He says, that's because they'd fly at night. And I had no idea. So this flying squirrel landed in the top of my chimney and came flapping down. And anyway,
32: I hear that quite a bit on the rodent part in farming communities because they till the land.
23: Yeah.
32: Rodents move into the attic. That's why cleaning out the attic and then making it kind of rodent proof is very important.
23: Wow. Ingress and egress is also important. I've had two problems. One, flying squirrels. And two was bats.
32: Oh, my gosh.
23: Bats. And the guy told me, he says, that's because he went around the house and he found little places where there was openings. And those little guys, even though they look scary, they when they tuck their wings in, they're little tiny things.
32: Well, I don't want to scare anybody, but the number one place where rodents reside in an attic is inside the duct system. That's why, as we've talked about for years, that's why we deep clean, purify, and we wrap and seal all the ducts with the aluminum.

0: busy doing things in our homes. I don't stop and think about my attic. And that's, I guess, one of the areas that you've got to ask people to think about their attic and about their HVAC system.
1: Well, the attic is out of sight, out of mind.
0: Yeah.
1: And so that's very normal.
0: Until you have a flying squirrel.
1: But don't we intellectually know in summer we're standing 5 feet below a 150-degree attic? We get that in summer. And so once we create the thermos environment, it impacts the living space, so you're cooler summer, warmer winter.
0: Yeah,
1: yeah. So if people have been listening to us over the years, they know that we are a very, very patriotic company, and we're also very faith-based. And so over the years, we talked about how we take 5% of our revenue and we fund different charity events. So we fund, we do Homes of Hope out of Mexico, where we build homes for the poor through YWAM, Youth with a Mission. We do The Cure, which is like the brain surgeries. We do Mercy Ships. We also do Kids Against Hunger. And so we've steadily done that over the years. And if I could be a little personal right now without trying to get too choked up, as everybody in the world knows this issue with Charlie Kirk being assassinated, it's impacted us. I have family members that know him personally. And so what Eagle Shield has decided to do is go ahead and support Turning Point Organization. So for every client that we get from this point forward, we're going to donate in that client's name. If we take care of their home, we're going to donate $100 to Turning Point USA to help support that mission. It's personal to us.
0: Well, I was going to say, I know it may sound like, to some people going, oh, that's just a promotional deal. You told me before we sat down, this hit you hard.
1: Well, it really did. Because of my son. So I have a son that's in the Air Force doing cyber warfare and at Luke Air Force Base, which is in Arizona, Goodyear, where Turning Point is. And so my son has been with Charlie Kirk and his wife and close friends of ours at Turning Point for many, many occasions. Wow. And so it's really weird when it happened. And I'm sitting over there with a picture on my mantle with Charlie Kirk and my son, Champ. And so it just hit us. So not to make that big of a deal out of it, but and if people have been listening to us for years, they know that we automatically donate to charities and we do 5%. But
0: I've known you a long time. I did not know that.
1: Yeah. We do.
0: In other words, you're not going around bragging about this.
1: Well, no.
0: I never heard it. Yeah. So.
1: Well, in fact, I built my entire company off a scripture in the Bible, James 1:27. That scripture says, pure religion is pleasing to God is this, take care of the widows and orphans in their distress. So that's our business model. So we're a stewardship-based company. We take 5%, we fund, but we're now adding Turning Point to that equation. And so the promo we're doing right now is if people call into us and we help them, we're going to donate $100 to Turning Point in that customer's name. And the way they do that is just from their phone, not a text, dial #250. That's pressing on the keyboard, #250. And when they answer, say the keyword Eagle Shield, they'll be prompted. They'll hear you inviting them to go to the service and just schedule an appointment. We'll come out and see if we can help you.
0: Fabulous. I did not know that was in your wheelhouse. Good to know.
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1: So I'm looking over some of these reviews that you have, and Sally gave you 5 stars. She writes, I'm very happy with the decision to have Eagle Shield take care of our attic and air ducts. We had the old installation sucked out, new put in, air ducts cleaned and sealed, heat reflective lining put in, solar attic fan installed, and whole house fan installed. Wow, she got the whole shebang. Tommy, who cleaned the air ducts, showed me how dirty they were and the large gaps that were allowing the air and heat to escape into the walls instead of out to the rooms. He sealed all the gaps. We can now feel a huge difference in the airflow coming from our vents. That alone, I'm sure, will lower our utilities bill, and it's a good feeling to know we're now breathing clean air. I go way back, but I had some ducts that they didn't last that long. The way they used to wrap them, they fell apart. I was blowing hot air and cold air in the crawl space under the house.
2: Well, older homes have the old metal ducts.
1: Yeah.
2: And that's a nice thing, but then they could cake into bacteria too. But we deep clean them, we purify them, and then we still wrap them.
1: Yeah, but they were wrapped with some sort of tape that fell apart.
2: Yeah. Well, with the extreme heat, again, the moisture builds up and it breaks out the adhesive. So what makes us unique, and I don't want to disparage, there's other companies out there that clean ducts. So, and we're very happy because air quality is important.
1: Yeah.
2: So a lot of people don't know that, the average air conditioning heating duct, average, leaks a minimum of 28% just after only 10 years of use.
1: I believe it.
2: But you know what? The way people know it in their lives is they dust their home, and 2, 3, 4, 5 days later, there's a great big buildup of dust again. Tends to be the ducts. Think a vacuum cleaner, turn it on, put your hand next to it. You're running airflow through the ducts. It's pulling the dusty, dirty insulation from the attic. It's pulling the agriculture outside. And that can really affect allergy, dry skin, sinus, respiratory issues. So lots of companies, and you mentioned it yourself, so I'll act upon that. You talk about the ducts being bad. Well, what happens is a lot of ducts now are called flex. And they compress,
1: they're
2: brittle,
1: yeah.
2: They break, the joints break off, the earthquake straps drop.
1: They look good when they're new.
2: Yeah, everything does, yeah. Well, but here's something a lot of people don't know. If you go to buy a brand new duct right now, go anywhere, go to a Home Depot, walk in, look at a duct, take your finger, and go to the covering, the little foil wrapping, rub your finger together, and it will disintegrate in your hand. Ooh. Because it's not aluminum, it's Mylar balloon film like a kid uses in a balloon.
1: It's a balloon, yeah.
2: Yeah, so it's meant to be a vapor barrier more than a reflector. So what we do is first we come in with 3 rotating brushes at high speed and vibration, and we scrape clean every duct 3 separate times. Think taking cholesterol off your vein, getting rid of the junk. Then we purify the duct using Envirocon. If anybody has a health background, Envirocon is what hospitals use to sterilize the air so you're breathing cleaner air. Big relief for allergy, dry skin, sinus issues.
1: Mm.
2: Third thing we do is we seal all the registers. And it's funny, you could look in a business or a home, you have this rectangular register.
1: Right.
2: But on the other side of that quarter inch of sheetrock is a round duct. Bolted to a rectangular register.
1: Oh.
2: And most people don't realize you backfill a minimum of 10 to 11% of your airflow back into the cavity every time you run it. So we tape off and seal the register. And before my guys even leave, you notice the airflow doubles. So that gives you some soft savings because your HVAC system's just breathing better.
1: Mm-hmm.
2: And then the final thing we do is where the magic happens is we wrap and seal all the ducts with the blankets of aluminum reflective insulation. So keep in mind, the insulation that we put in your roof deck is 99.5% pure industrial grade aluminum, 2 blankets Mylar together. For a 2-sided summer-winter benefit. So once we wrap those ducts, we get 3 things. Turn your duct into a thermos. So it's instant cold, instant hot. You don't have that long lag time. Number 2, it's a vapor barrier, so you're not trapping moisture. So you don't get the spores and the fungus and the mildew and the dry rot. And number 3, most importantly, you don't get rodents anymore inside the duct runs. Because it's very, very normal for us after. I tell my clients, give yourself permission, if you choose, to not look what we routinely take out of the ducts.
1: I bet.
2: Because rodents eat the duct fiberglass wrapping and they nest inside the duct runs. And unfortunately, at my age, I'm dating myself, I'm 65. So seniors are familiar with this. A lot of times at 3, 4 in the morning, rodents are nocturnal. You can hear them running in the attic. They tend to nest inside the duct runs. So the final benefit is we wrap and seal all your ducts with the aluminum blankets. Now you don't get any more rodents because they can't eat the aluminum. It destroys their digestive tract.
1: Is there too small of a house or too big of a house or project?
2: That's actually an excellent question. And my answer to clients who ask me that is I say, do you take 100% of yourself under that small house?
1: Yeah.
2: So it doesn't matter if it's small, doesn't matter if it's big. We can help you. The only condition we have, unfortunately, is you have to have an attic. But if you have an attic, then we can absolutely help you. And so if you call in and you call pound 250, so press on your phone pound, then 250, you'll get the keyword where you say Eagle Shield to schedule an appointment. 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And again, I want to make sure I state it. We're also at the same time donating $100 in your name to the Charlie Kirk Memorial through Turning Point USA. 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
2: You did an ad for us, and that I was so proud of how you did it, because you were saying the reason you believed in us is because you hardly ever get any complaints with our company.
1: Yeah.
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1: 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I wish we could have done this when we purchased our home over 30 years ago. That's from James.
2: Well, I think you already alluded to why it took him so long to do it. You know, the attic is out of sight, out of mind.
1: Yeah.
2: So we never think about it. And so people are miserable in the home. They're wondering why. Now, only smart people do this, so I respect it. But people tend to do things backwards. So they're miserable. They live in Hades hot Sacramento Valley. And they sit there and they say, well, I need to change out my air conditioner heater. So a common question people give me all the time, they say, Garrett, should I upgrade my air conditioner and heater? And my answer is always the same. So you can then more efficiently waste energy. Right? And so until you first choose to keep the heat out you don't want in the summer. Yeah. And not only keep the winter heat in, but you pay for the heat. You create the heat. If you don't insulate well, then you're just cycling airflow trying to fix a problem that's already invaded.
1: The problem is therefore identified. It's the utility. It's that darn utility company, Martha. Yeah. Italia. And it's not. I mean, they're we can complain about them, but it really is. They have an inefficient system.
2: Well, and then if you could budget it, in this climate, we highly recommend putting in a solar attic fan to improve your ventilation, get the hot air out. I tell people the same sun baking on your roof is the same sun baking on Half Moon Bay's roof. Well, why is Half Moon Bay attics 80 degrees, but your attic here is 150? You've chosen to live in this heat index.
1: Yeah, yeah.
2: So having an attic fan is important, not important if you live in Pacifica. But then once you've done your insulation ventilation, now deep clean, purify, wrap and seal all your ducts. So that way you're breathing cleaner air. You're not wasting. You're not getting rodents. Everything improves. If you have old style insulation that's been around since Charlton Heston said, let my people go. Well, clean that out, sterilize it, wire mesh off, put new back in. That helps the sound and moisture protection. And then the final, what I call magic, is, and I am such a believer, get a whole house fan. Oh, my gosh. They're just worth their weight in gold.
1: Yeah.
2: And so that's simply what we've been doing for decades. 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That's really nice for people that have it and they like floating it. And the promo, of course, is if you call us and we help you, we're going to donate. Besides our 5% that goes to our charities, we're including $100 to Turning Point USA in memory of Charlie Kirk. And the way you take advantage of that is very, very simple. And it's actually a phone call. So on your phone,
1: right,
2: press #250. I say it again, #250, #250. When you get the prompt, say the keyword Eagle Shield, and then you'll hear Tom, of course, inviting you to go into our service to schedule an appointment. And I would say, please be patient with us. We literally get 50, 60, 70, 80 phone calls almost immediately. So if there's a wait, please forgive us. We will get back to you quickly, but schedule an appointment. We'll come out and see if we can help you. And if people call into us and we help them, we're going to donate $100 to Turning Point in that customer's name. And the way they do that is just from their phone, not a text, dial #250 and say the keyword Eagle Shield. They'll be prompted. They'll hear you and just schedule an appointment. We'll come out and see if we can help you. And I do want to say, Tom, I've been with you a long time. Love you, man. Thank you so much for all you do.
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11: I'm Allison Keyes. The Trump administration is defending its decision not to bail out the discount carrier Spirit Airlines. Spirit is out of business after 34 years, and its last flight landed this morning. Transportation Secretary Sean Duffy is offering comfort to travelers.
12: If you bought a ticket and hadn't flown that ticket yet, the dollars that you used to buy the ticket, those are held in reserve by Spirit Airlines. And so that money is there. And so refunds will flow to the original form of payment for those who had booked a ticket.
11: But CBS's Chris Van Cleve says some will have a harder time getting their money back.
13: People who are traveling on a voucher or with frequent flyer points, that process is a bit more complicated and will be determined in the bankruptcy process. There's a good chance those folks are not going to get reimbursed in any meaningful way.
11: This is everyone from farmers to drivers are digging deep to pay for gas, with prices in California now over $6 a gallon. CBS reporter Uba Ali tells us it's no fun in Minnesota either.
14: Getting gas is routine, but now there's a pause before you squeeze the handle.
15: When I drove in, did I think, oh, I could probably go to Costco tomorrow? Yes.
14: Gas prices in Minnesota continue to climb.
15: There's no way around it.
14: Sitting over $4 a gallon.
15: Gulp. My jaw dropped.
14: Drivers are feeling the pinch, and it's hard to ignore.
11: Britain is calling for heightened security measures after a knife attack against two Jewish men, the BBC's Gil Gervender.
16: The British Prime Minister Keir Starmer has said he wants tougher policing of the language used on protests and suggested he would have some marches banned. His comments follow the stabbing of two Jewish men in North London this week, which prompted calls for some pro-Palestinian marches to be banned.
11: There's a brain drain going on between the U.S. and other nations for a certain kind of worker.
17: Over the last 5 years, the share of employees who left their jobs in the U.S. to work abroad has climbed from 2.7% at the end of 2021 to 6% by the end of 2025. That's from workforce intelligence company Revelio. The migration wave is led by technology professionals who make up nearly 16% of people who switched jobs in December 2025 and went outside the U.S. That has reversed the previous trend of European tech workers heading here. Michael Toscano, CBS News.
11: The Trump administration has been found to be in violation of dozens of court rulings. There have been at least 31 lawsuits since February where the administration violated court orders. That's on top of more than 250 immigration petitions. The White House accuses district court judges of unlawful rulings. This is CBS News.
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11: Feelings of hope among Florida citrus growers this year.
1: Three things have cut Florida citrus output by up to 95% in the last 25 years.
23: Citrus diseases, and then you've got development, and then disasters.
1: Disasters like hurricanes. And citrus grower Steve Crump says what's known as citrus greening has been devastating.
23: Greening eventually kills the tree, or it gets the production so low, as a farmer, you're done paying for trying to keep it alive.
1: Matt Joyner of the trade group Florida Citrus Mutual sees signs of a possible turnaround.
24: We've got growers that are putting trees in the ground. We've got quality improvements in terms of tree health and even orange size and sweetness.
1: Steve Kathan, CBS News.
11: Talk about an oopsie. A suitcase full of marijuana broke open on a flight from Las Vegas to Dallas Love Field, and police say they recovered 75 pounds of weed. A 25-year-old woman was arrested and charged with a felony. Allison Keyes, CBS News.
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0: A Ford Mustang now costs as much as a Miata. So think about that for a second.
1: Well, I looked to see what the effect of it was. And here's an example on a popular vehicle, the 2025 Ford Bronco Outer Banks Edition. 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
0: Not the highest, but it's near the top. Sure.
1: So this is got it's nicely equipped leather seats. It's got the 2.3 liter EcoBoost. It's got 10-speed automatic, 18-inch wheels, a painted hardtop, which is a nice feature. That's almost $2,700. Anyway, this thing stickers a total sticker from the factory of $55,830. You take out you come up with the employee price. The Ford employee price, the price that dealership employees pay, the price that dealership owners pay, the price that somebody that's worked on the assembly line for 30 years pay. So remember, this sticker was $55,830. Employee price is $51,983. So that's substantial. But there's also a $2,750 rebate. That gets you down to $49,233, and that's a savings of $6,597.
0: Gosh.
1: $6,600 off. This is a vehicle that not long ago was bringing MSRP, and now it's $6,600 off MSRP. Bear in mind, that's a Texas rebate. There's rebates on all of them, and that $2,750 could vary. It could be more where you are.
0: It could be.
1: It could be less where you are. So you're going to have to talk to one of our Ford dealers at our website, carpro.com, to find out for sure what your deal is. But let's talk to Todd in Texas City, Texas. Todd, welcome to the CarPro Show. Thank you for holding.
2: Good to talk to you. I've been a long-time listener.
1: Good to have you.
2: I just got two really short questions.
1: Sure.
2: My wife has a 2017 Lincoln MKC. 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
1: Wow, 10-year-old car. 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When you get there, there's one spot where you can get a bid on your car, and they'll come pick it up and write you a check. Then there's the consignment side. I think you could probably pick up several thousand dollars extra by going with the consignment. It'll take a little bit longer, but if you can pocket $2,500 to $3,000 more money, because it's not going to have a lot of value as a trade-in, Todd, because it's 10 years old.
2: Okay.
1: Most people, you've got a vehicle there that's been discontinued. I'm sure it's like brand new, and it is low miles. But the dealers can't finance it because of its age. They're going to send it to the auction. 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You might even look also at the Lexus RX 350 and see what y'all think about that. 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
1: 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Looking for bargains, though. And, you know, Super Duties have been short in supply for a long time, but you've got some 2025s that you need to go away.
12: We do, Jerry. 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Ford came out with a $6,000 rebate on some of these 25 Super Duties. So if you need something this summer, it's a great time to come see us. But there's not many left, so you need to come in a hurry.
1: And people can spend $5.50 a gallon for gas, or they can come to you and get a pre-owned electric vehicle.
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1: Our last caller was Todd from Texas City. Todd, I hope you're listening. I threw you a curveball there, and I apologize. It hit me afterwards. You've got an MKZ and asking for a replacement. In my mind, I was thinking MKX, which is exactly why I hate alphabets as far as car names.
0: Yeah, I'm with you.
1: So I sent you SUV. I gave you a couple of SUV suggestions. I should have given you car suggestions. I would say about that same size, look at the Lexus ES and look at the Genesis G70. Both those cars are nice luxury cars. They're about the same size as what you got. And yesterday in the free newsletter, Amy reviewed the G70 Genesis, and you can read all about it there. And I think you'll really like it. And the Lexus ES is all new for 2026. And I know you guys would love that.
0: Yeah. With the newsletter, I was looking at some of the more clicked items this week, and the number one clicked item had to do with folks who are, I guess, operating this multi-car, 15-count, sophisticated vehicle theft operation. They were targeting cars in D.C., Maryland, and Pennsylvania. They were able to do this without hot wiring it, to break the window. They had this sophisticated piece of gear that allowed them to make a brand new fob on the spot within a minute and drive away. But they finally got that confiscated. Now they're facing 15 counts. Janine Pirro actually was the court, the judge who actually got this going for them, and they're now out of commission. But yeah, it's scary to think that they've got sophisticated equipment and gear and intel and things that you can do that within a minute, right on the spot, and not even break the window.
1: Yeah, no ignition breakage.
0: Yeah, yeah.
1: I mean, yeah, it's frightening. I hope nobody else figures that out.
0: Oh, me too. Yeah.
1: On the Chase.com CarPro hotline is Connie from Wilsonville, Oregon. Connie, welcome. What can I help you with?
15: Hello. I hope I have enough information because I'm calling for my sister. She drives a Toyota SUV.
1: Yeah.
15: It was involved in a recall, and she told me that the recall expired about a year ago. At the time that she got the recall notice, she wasn't having any paint problems, so she didn't do anything. Then when she reacted late, and she went to a dealer, and they said that they couldn't do anything for her. I was wondering, and that, I think, expired about a year ago on a paint job. I'm wondering if there's any way if she went, like, to the factory or anything like that, if they might help her.
1: Did she buy the car new?
15: Oh, I knew you were going to ask me something I didn't know. But I think she bought it used.
1: Okay, if she bought it used, I don't think they're going to do anything to help her. If she bought it new, there's a chance. And you know, the dealer that she took it to, they don't have any say-so in it. They had to tell her what they're trained to tell her, which is, I'm sorry, you missed the window of opportunity for the recall. If she goes direct to the factory, and if she bought it new, so find that out first. If she bought it new, there's a chance that they will help. They may not do the entire job, but they may offer to split it with her, for instance. I've seen that happen. But they typically will only extend courtesies like that to people if they bought their car new. So I think that's going to be a major piece of this puzzle putting together. So find that out. Okay. If you'll go to Toyota.com, at the bottom of the page, there's a contact us button, and she can find a phone number, or she can email them, whichever she wants to do. And look, it certainly, even if she bought it used, it doesn't hurt anything to ask. I'm just telling you that the best chance she has is if she bought it new.
15: Okay, so if she does all this, did you say to me for her to call the factory? Is that what you said?
1: Yes, call the factory. They make the decision. The dealer can't make that decision because the factory pays the bill. If even during the recall period, if she'd have got it in, it would have been the factory paying the dealer to do the work. So the dealer can't do that work and then just send the bill to Toyota without their permission. And they're going to Toyota's going to tell the dealer no, because it's easier to tell the dealer no than it is to tell one of their own customers no, right?
15: Of course.
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1: Ty in Lubbock, Texas. Welcome, Ty. Thanks for listening to us there on KFYO. We're on 3 hours there now. Great news.
18: That's awesome. I love your show, Jerry.
1: Thanks,
18: man. I appreciate how to help folks with their car questions.
1: Well, thank you.
18: I have a question. I really love Toyotas, great vehicles, and I love diesels.
1: Yeah.
18: But I wondered if there's any way to get one of those Toyota Hilux over here in the States.
1: Boy, I don't know of a way, buddy, because they don't pass... They won't pass our emissions. They won't pass our crash test. The criteria for cars here is very different than it is anywhere else. The criteria is the same in Canada and Mexico as it is in the United States, or pretty close to it. But when you get outside of North America, man, everything changes. And trying to import a vehicle from there and then adapt it to where it can be driven in the U.S., you're going to spend three times the cost of the car to do that. And I've never seen it work out.
18: Okay. Do you think Toyota would ever build something similar that they would market here in the States?
1: I don't. They don't like diesels at all. And I don't know why. I got asked... Oh, I don't know how many years ago it was, maybe 10. I got to ask, there were some big Toyota executives coming in to Dallas-Fort Worth. And they asked me if I would meet with them and talk to them. And I mean, I'm talking the top of the chain in Tokyo. And to the point that they didn't even speak English. We had to have an interpreter. And they wanted me to help them figure out how to sell pickups. And they were talking about at that time bringing a 3/4 ton truck to the United States. And I said, well, if you're going to do that, you got to have a diesel. End of discussion. It was over. They don't even want to talk about diesels. And I don't know why. I never got an answer to that. But for that reason, it makes me think, no, they're not going to do anything.
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27: 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So if you need something this summer, it's a great time to come see us, but there's not many left, so you need to come in a hurry.
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9: CBS News Brief. The Trump administration is trying to defend its refusal to bail out the discount carrier Spirit Airlines, which shut down this morning after 34 years, canceling all of its flights. Transportation Secretary Sean Duffy.
10: I think that because the industry has become so competitive, a lot of the larger carriers have stepped up with really good offers with maybe better service.
9: Minnesota's statewide average for a gallon of gas is the highest seen in 4 years. AAA says a gallon of regular is over $4 now, and that's tough.
11: Cutting down our commutes, maybe going out a little bit less. I'm nervous about how the price of gas is going to affect things like groceries.
9: Worries in Britain over the wake of the stabbing of two Jewish men in London. CBS's Remy Innocencio.
12: The police right now are reviewing whether future pro-Palestinian marches should be restricted or even banned. And the suspect in this week's terror attack heads back to court on May 15th.
9: CBS News Brief. I'm Allison Keys.
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0: Welcome back to the Car Pro Show with Jerry Reynolds, the Car Pro, and me, Todd Chambliss, the old roadmaster. Every single week, Jerry just spends hours and hours doing the newsletter. It's released every Friday. If you don't get it regularly, you should. CarPro.com, there's a link at the very bottom of that first page where you can go and sign up and get the latest one sent to you immediately. Now, this week, honestly, curveball there on Friday with the Ford employee pricing that dropped down into your lap on Friday morning. You got no advance warning, but you do the best you can with the deadlines that you've got. With that, what do you have coming up next week in the newsletter?
1: Oh, I got a good one coming up next week. We got the April 2026 sales nationally from the dealer, from the automakers that report.
0: Mm-hmm.
1: I'm working on a special update on incentives.
0: Okay.
1: Because there's going to be so much movement for May because Ford did the employee pricing.
0: Yeah.
1: I've got a special report titled Food Stamps and Ferraris.
0: That's catchy.
1: Have you seen the news at all this week about people who are driving these exotic cars?
0: Yes.
1: Going to the grocery store and spending their food stamps?
0: Yeah, I have.
1: I got a little different take on that.
0: Okay.
1: So be ready for that.
0: Interested in that.
1: Got new suits and settlements.
0: Yeah.
1: The legal things having
0: all
1: to do with
0: automakers. All the legal lawsuits all the... Exactly.
1: My advice column, are tire repair kits a real replacement for a spare?
0: Oh, okay.
1: I get that question from time to time.
0: Mm-hmm.
1: And then my closing message, and I've been really concentrating on those. Closing message next week, why I still believe in handshakes.
0: I'm interested in reading that because that means a lot.
1: It'll be there.
0: Okay.
1: All right. So if you want to talk to me, pick my brain, answer the question of the day, what's the one thing you wish you had done differently when you bought your last car? I've got a line open. 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Call now and grab it. If you call and you get all busy signals, wait till somebody hangs up or we go to a break and call then. That is the best time to do so. Let's talk to Bill in Houston, Texas. Hello, Bill. Welcome.
13: Hello.
1: How you doing, sir?
13: Replace. Okay.
1: Good.
13: I've got a car that I need to replace. It's 10 years old. It's a Lexus LS460. And I'm looking for something that is roughly equivalent. They no longer make the 460 or what they replaced it with, the 500. So I'm looking for something roughly equivalent that has the same kind of ride and the accessories. And I'm very pleased with the car that I have, but it's time to find something new.
1: Yeah, how many miles you got on your current one?
13: Only about 80,000.
1: Okay, so have you looked at the LS500?
13: I have, but they're hard to get.
1: Yeah, it's a low volume car for Lexus, and I think it's probably because today they're up over 100,000. When you bought yours, it was probably 60. So
13: I was in the 70s. Well,

0: It's got a huge trunk, and it is a pure joy to drive. And guess what? It's going it's going to be about 20 grand less than that Lexus, and you get a 10-year, 100,000-mile warranty, and you're never going to take it in for service because they'll come pick it up and drop off a loaner for you.
1: I was going to ask you about reliability.
0: You got a 10-year, 100,000-mile warranty. 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But the answer to the question is they're making some great cars. I mean, really top-notch quality cars. Now, I will tell you, Bill, if there's any downside to that car, it's complicated as far as it's got so much stuff on the inside that it'll overwhelm you at first. So you got to be sure and get a good dealer, and I've got some good Genesis dealers in Houston, but get a good dealer that will go over the entire car with you and help you to understand how everything works, which is exactly one of the reasons that yesterday in the free newsletter I had an article titled Feature Overload When Your Car Is Smarter Than You Are. And this car intimidates even me. And I'm in and out of 100 cars a year. But it's a joy to drive.
1: Are the Houston dealers listed on your website?
0: Yes, they are. Near the top of the page, click on find a certified CarPro dealer near you, put your zip code in, and then choose Genesis or Lexus or Mercedes, whichever one you want to go see, or go see all of them. Put your zip code in. The very first one you'll see, it will be the closest one to you. It's real simple. And my contact will be there, the whole deal.
1: You mentioned the Mercedes S-Class.
0: Yes.
1: What is your take on the reliability of that?
0: It's a great car. Up to a certain mileage. 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
9: Man, I'm doing great today. How's the CarPro listeners doing?
0: Everybody's doing great. Looking for bargains, though. And, you know, Super Duties have been short in supply for a long time, but you've got some 2025s that you need to go away.
9: We do, Jerry. 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Ford came out with a $6,000 rebate on some of these 25 Super Duties. So if you need something this summer, it's a great time to come see us, but there's not many left, so you need to come in a hurry.
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0: 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They are bargains right now. 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
10: KSTE.
5: And the quick shifts in this week's newsletter. There is hard to pick which story I like the best. The one that I think probably makes me laugh the hardest is the three guys who thought it'd be a great idea to go and stage fake bear attacks on luxury vehicles and then record it and then send that in for a claim and expect to get money back. I don't know exactly what they're smoking or drinking or what's going on there, but the actual bear attacks, it looked pretty fake. I mean, it's not even a real-looking bear. That's the thing that just... I mean, it's one thing for the bear to get into a car, but for someone to be in a bear suit and they're staging these attacks, I don't even know what they're thinking, how they thought they'd get past this. But they were found out pretty quick, and they're going to be spending time behind bars now because of this clever plan.
0: Clue one was the bears were the wrong color for California bears. They have brown bears. They had these.
5: Not the black bears.
0: Well, they were actually lighter colored.
5: Or were they lighter than brown?
0: Yeah.
5: Oh, for goodness sakes.
0: Oh, not smart, fellas. Not smart.
5: All that is stupid.
0: Oh, holy cow.
5: Yeah.
0: Well, I got some more easy, funny, quick shifts coming up. In next week's newsletter, I already picked out.
5: Oh, do you now?
0: Yep.
5: All right. I love those.
0: Lisa in Los Angeles. Hi, Lisa. What could I do for you?
11: Hello. I love your show. Thank you so much for taking my call.
0: Thank you. You're very kind.
11: So, I've been listening to you for years. So, my son has a 2016 RAV4. four with 152,000 miles on it, and we're thinking of selling that, trading it in to try to get at least the max dollars for it, because he commutes now 90 miles a day, 5 days a week. He's a teacher, so he only has to do it 8 months a year or 8-9 months a year.
0: Yeah.
11: But we're looking then to trade that in, and because he's just turning 30, bought his new house, we're trying to keep him under debt and buy a 22-23 maybe year, another SUV in the 23 to 20,000 to 25,000 maybe, so he has like a $10,000 loan versus a $40,000 loan.
0: Okay, that makes good
11: sense. What would you recommend in? So, what would you recommend? He has the, he loves the Toyota. They love to go camping. They love to go things. So that's why I think the SUV is a good idea. But he's looking at the hybrid.
0: Is he having trouble
11: Which
0: with
11: one
0: his,
11: would you recommend?
0: Is he having trouble with his current RAV4?
11: Not at all. But okay. He has 152,000 miles on it, and we just don't want it to put another, I said, you know, putting another 2,000 miles on it a month, it's just going to bring down the cost. So I let him borrow my, believe it or not, 2004 Ford station wagon that only has 50,000 miles on it. So he's putting tons of miles on that until June, till school ends, and then he's looking to get a new SUV.
0: Okay. I would say he probably should stick with a RAV4 and get the hybrid. It's the best one out there. They're typically okay. They'll typically get him to 250,000 miles if he does his maintenance.
11: Okay.
0: And he knows already, you know, the RAV4, he's used to it. There's been changes since he got his. One is you can get it in a hybrid. But it's absolutely the best one out there. If he's going to do a lot of driving, then I think, you know, the RAV4 fuel economy, he can get, if he drives it right and stays at the speed limit, he can get upper 30s miles per gallon. So,
11: okay.
0: You know, that is the best SUV he could buy if he wants an SUV and he wants a hybrid. The Honda CR-V is close to that. I still think the RAV4 is going to go at least 50,000 more miles. And for him, that's a big deal because he's going to rack those puppies up really, really fast. 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
5: It's the Car Pro Show. It's happy listener time, one of our favorite times of the entire hour. Chance to tell you a great story of someone who followed Jerry's advice, went through the website using one of his dealers and one of his contacts to have a great experience buying a car. Got a great story from Ed in Lake Forest, California that you forwarded to me yesterday. The message says, we went through your website to buy a Toyota Tacoma Limited from Cade Toyota, Long Beach, California. Contacted by Evan there, worked hard to get us exactly what we wanted. Since the local regional Toyota office rejected multiple requests to order the Limited, reached out to a dealer in Tennessee, did a factory trade, and able to take advantage of finance incentives from Toyota as well. And a big shout out to Amy Plemons, our own Amy Plemons,
0: yes,
5: for her review of the Tacoma Limited. Says it was a big reason we decided to hold out the 4 months it took to get the truck. So they waited 4 months to get this, and it was worth it to get the exact vehicle they wanted. Said her review was spot on, and now their daughter is over at Cabe working with Evan to lease her own Tacoma Sport. He says they drove past several other Toyota dealerships to get here. Worth it. Offered us 8 years of free oil changes after the Toyota care expires. That's just crazy good.
0: 8 years?
5: 8 years.
0: Wow.
5: That's what it says right here. That's a lot.
0: So they went there. They've been waiting on ones that they had on order, and Toyota wasn't going to build exactly what they wanted, but Dan found one in Tennessee and went and got it for them?
5: That doesn't say exactly how the vehicle got there, but that's what they did.
0: Yeah,
5: a trade.
0: It had to be. If they did a dealer trade, they had to get it from Tennessee.
5: Yeah, Tennessee.
0: To Los Angeles.
5: Yep. Absolutely.
0: Okay.
5: How about that?
0: That is customer service.
5: It sure is.
0: Holy cow.
5: Yeah.
0: Hey, my dealers will go to the ends of the earth for you. Be sure you go to carpro.com.
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21: This is CBS News on the Hour, your home for original reporting.
20: I'm Allison Keys. Spirit Airlines passengers are having a miserable travel day as a discount carrier shut down after it failed to get a bailout from the Trump administration. Spirit's flight attendants union has sent a letter to Transportation Secretary Sean Duffy asking for help. Duffy says,
21: the president was like a dog on a bone, trying to figure out a way to keep Spirit afloat. He was concerned about the employees of Spirit. I was in the Oval many times hearing him talk about the employees and the customers.
20: What does that mean for those who already have tickets? CBS's Meg Oliver.
22: Spirit will automatically issue refunds for any flights purchased through Spirit with a credit or debit card. Some airlines have implemented fare caps on tickets for Spirit routes where they offer nonstop service. But even with that help, airline experts say some Spirit passengers could wind up stranded.
20: The Pentagon says the U.S. is pulling 5,000 troops out of Germany in the next 6 to 12 months over a dispute involving the war with Iran.
23: The chairman of the House and Senate Armed Services Committee say they are very concerned about the decision. In a joint statement, Senator Roger Wicker of Mississippi and Representative Mike Rogers of Alabama said prematurely reducing the U.S. military presence in Europe sends the wrong signal to Russia. They also said President Trump should have considered moving the troops east rather than entirely removing them from Europe. The president's action follows criticism from Germany's chancellor, who told students the U.S. has no strategic plan when it comes to the war against Iran. Linda Kenyon, CBS News, Washington.
20: Britain is stepping up security after two Jewish men were stabbed in London in a terror attack. CBS's Remy Innocencio.
24: One of the victims, 34-year-old Shloimeh Rand, was discharged Friday. The other victim, 76-year-old Moshe Shein, remains in the hospital but stable. The suspect, Essa Suleiman, is a British citizen born in Somalia. In court Friday, he faces charges of attempted murder.
20: There was a vigil last night at the University of South Florida for two students killed, and the suspect had a relationship with one of them. CBS's Adriana Diaz.
25: His roommate, Hisham Abu Jarbi, has been charged with two counts of first-degree premeditated murder with a weapon in the students' deaths.
20: It's been a wild ride for NBA fans as the playoffs roll on in a spectacular fashion. The Celtics and 76ers are tied 3-3, and their Game 7 is tonight. The Raptors forced to Game 7 in their battle with the Cavaliers with a dramatic three-point shot in overtime. The sellout crowd went crazy. The Lakers destroyed the Rockets in Game 6 for their first playoff series win in 3 years. This is CBS News.
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20: Can you afford the cars for sale these days? One automaker is trying to help.
35: Asked whether Americans can afford the price of new cars, Ford CEO Jim Farley says some Americans can. In the exclusive interview with CBS News, Farley says most new models will be more affordable versions.
36: We are going to offer more choice in those kind of price points, around $40,000, less than $40,000. The trick is to make them in America.
35: According to Kelley Blue Book, the average price of a new car is nearly $50,000, 30% higher than in 2019. And another factor, the steep gas prices. Jennifer Kuiper, CBS News.
20: It's spring, and that means Mother Nature is busy, and also the birds, alligators, and other wildlife are nesting. Sometimes that happens near your house. Wildlife experts are telling homeowners to just leave them alone. Sure, some of the babies are super cute, but creatures including geese and alligators guard their young aggressively. Allison Keys, CBS News.
34: It's where the conversation begins. This is Talk 650 KSTE.
1: 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The views and opinions expressed are solely those of the hosts and do not necessarily reflect the opinions of the staff, management, and parent company of KSTE.
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3: 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I thought what we would do is start with some of the questions we had last night or the night before. No, two nights ago at our
4: dinner workshop,
3: in Walnut Creek. It was at the Diablo Hills Golf Course, right by Heather Farms and at pretty close to Bancroft and Ignacio. And boy, it was nostalgic for me, having grown up in Concord and watching fireworks, you know, shows on 4th of July that were shot off at the Heather Farms Park there. And then my first job, in the bank world as an investment person or on the investment side was in that parking lot, which again, it was like going down memory lane or having deja vu. It was a surreal experience, but we had a great group of people. I would say most were already retired. Some were retiring from big name companies like Chevron and Oracle and other tech companies. And that's typically what we see in the Bay Area. And then we see a lot of questions related to, you know, early retirement options and stock options and real estate. We had folks that were sitting on real estate that they inherited and wondering what options they had to potentially turn that into better cash flow or less stress or not pay capital gains and so on and so forth. But one of the big questions from a big group of people, a family of seven came, and it was in-laws, in-laws, neighbors, and they were all, if I recall, one part of the family was Chevron, one part was Oracle.
4: Yeah.
3: But one of their questions,
4: It was a good medley,
3: was the tech layoffs that they've been seeing in the Bay Area and how did that affect or would affect
4: influence of AI and laying off, you know, and how does that impact unemployment and the economy going forward.
3: And then and I'll just go through some of the big questions that came out, and then we can say what digress to what our opinions were on them. But the other one was, of course, related to, you know, energy prices, gas prices. We spent a lot of time talking about, you know, the inflation of gas, especially here in California, what our opinion was on, you know, is it going to get worse? Is it going to get better? How does that, again, affect investments? And then just a general recession, couple of recession questions that I would categorize them as, and a market crash type of category of crash questions. And then gold. We spent a little time talking about gold and the run up and where it's going from here. And so we'll have answers for you on all of those things on this morning's show. But first, I wanted to go back a little bit and talk about our background. So in case you're tuning in for the first time, especially, you know, the reach of this station and show goes into the Bay Area, down to south of Modesto, almost up to Redding, and then heading east, doesn't quite make it over to the Reno, Nevada area, but certainly goes pretty far east as well. So chances are there's a lot of people that tune in and hear us for the first time. But Giuseppe and I are certified portfolio managers, as I said, which is a credential that separates us from, you know, some of the more typical credentials you see, whether that's CFP or the ones like that, or CRPC that I think you even have, Chartered Retirement Planning Counselor. But we decided to get the credential CPM, Certified Portfolio Manager, because at the end of the day, you know, we do planning too for our clients. And planning is important. It's the basis of our relationship. But the real meat and potatoes is, what does that plan say? And we spent a lot of time talking about this at our dinner workshop the other night. You know, what does it say you need to do, you know, financially, from an investment perspective, especially to achieve your goals? What sort of returns do you have? What sort of risk should you take or not take, more importantly? And then what is that number? Do you need a 6% return, a 7%, an 8%, a 10%? We don't know until you do a plan with us, which we don't charge for, by the way. And then that's where the meat and potatoes of being a certified portfolio manager comes in, and being two guys that have been in the industry for over 50 years. So I like to say we're battle tested, because actively managing the investments, especially during times like this, with the volatility and the geopolitical issues and, you know, the inflationary cycle that we're in, and so on and so forth, that's what's important. So if you're listening to somebody on the radio or going to get advice or listening to or reading, I should say, things on the internet, you want to know that the people that are putting out that content have been around through good markets and bad markets, high inflation, low inflation, you know, wars and conflicts and geopolitical tensions and so on and so forth, and know how to, you know, maneuver you around based on your plan, based on your goals, based on your tolerance for risk, no matter what is going on. And that's certainly what we believe we are experts at. And I think most of our clients would agree. And I think most of the attendees that came to our dinner workshop the other night would agree as well. What do you think, Giuseppe? Since I just talked for
4: for
3: 9 minutes.
4: I think that's great, John.
3: Thank you. Thank you. I'm glad you think so.
4: I'm just going to sit over here and drink some coffee. I think it's important. And, you know, it's a combination of experience, right, in different markets, which both of us have, with everything that John mentioned across the board, things that are going on around the world, things that are taking place in the economy, changes and shifts in the market and economy, working with different clients that have different goals, different timelines, different backgrounds, right? That's also important to have experience within that realm. And then education, because investment, the investment world and industry continues to evolve and things change. And that's why it was important for us to get the CPM designation. Both of us have undergraduate degrees that are related to the industry. I went back and got my master's in finance and economics. And it's just something that we just continue to strive to learn, whether it's doing a designation. I think we're done doing designation. I'm done with school stuff, but you know, to continue to search and research and follow different economists and market analysts that can give us some better insight, you know, on top of everything that we know.
3: Yeah. I also did something that very few, you know, money managers, planners, advisors do, is I took the chance to put my thoughts to paper and put my opinions to paper and got published by Forbes and their company Advantage Forbes and wrote a book. Started writing it right around when COVID was hitting, and then they published it and put it out in January or February of 2021. So it's out of date right now, but my thoughts and philosophy and strategy and the general principles are more timely now than they've ever been. And I invite you to come in for a no obligation consultation where we'll give you a free copy of that book. And I promise it will be a good use of your time, whether you decide to hire us or not. Give us a call at 916-967-3500. Keep listening to the Wise Money Guys. We'll be right back.
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3: Hello and welcome back to the Wise Money Guys radio show. I'm your co-host, John Scambray. I'm here with my partner, Giuseppe Viscani. And we thought we'd talk about some of the questions that we got. And more importantly, the answers that we gave at our dinner workshop for retirees and pre-retirees. And one of the biggie, and it's always the biggie, whether we're meeting with people in person or doing reviews with existing clients or putting on seminars and workshops, is what is going to happen with AI and jobs? Will that destroy, you know, opportunity, especially for future generations? And right off the top of my head, in the short term, no, I think AI, in my opinion, and the data supports this, is creating more economic output and opportunity. Long term, my comment to the attendees the other night was, long term, I'm more concerned about robotics replacing some of the more physical jobs. But short term, and when I say short term, the next, you know, 5 to 10 years. No, I think AI will basically create better productivity and profitability and efficiency short term. Long term, I don't know. What do you think, Giuseppe?
4: Yeah, long term, I don't think anybody knows.
3: Right.
4: is the answer, because, you know, AI is exponential. What we were able to do with AI tools 6 months ago is completely different from what AI is capable of now. So it's kind of hard to really project, like, what is AI going to look even 2 years from now, right? Which is a short term. I asked AI.
3: Yeah, that was an interesting twist.
4: Yeah, so I asked AI, just for the sake of it.
3: And which AI platform did you use, by the way?
4: Grok.
3: You used Grok, got it.
4: Which is through X.com or Elon Musk's AI. So I asked, will AI destroy jobs and raise unemployment to a concerning level? And in a nutshell, it says no. AI is unlikely to destroy jobs on a net or drive concern on a net basis.
3: That's the key right there, on a net basis.
4: Yeah. So, you know, to concerning levels, like right now, unemployment's at 4.3%. And that's what really stoked this conversation, or these questions from our attendees, is when we were going through some of the economic data and the state of the market and the economy on our slides within our presentation, and we got to unemployment, and right now it's at 4.3%, which is a good number for unemployment. It starts to be concerning once you start getting into 5% and over. But then we were challenged, and they said, well, you know, what about AI and some people losing jobs, and like, what if that continues on, and how's that going to impact the unemployment and the market and economy? So AI's answer is essentially the current impact is, yes, you're seeing some drop off in certain jobs, primarily tech, but we still have low unemployment. And there's going to be more of a reshaping. And the short answer is, just like past automation waves and technological waves that we've had, where it disrupts, right, the workforce of what certain jobs were able to do before or weren't able to do before and now can do with technology. So what happens with those jobs, right? And there's plenty of them. I mean, we have Uber was a disrupting technology to the taxi. So what happens to that? You either stay stronghold to being a taxi driver, or you adapt and say, hey, I want to be a taxi driver, but I'm also going to be on Uber or Lyft.
3: That's a good.
4: And so that's the big thing, is do you adapt, right, and change with AI? And there's going to be new jobs, like you said, right? What are all those new jobs going to be? We don't quite know. We know some of them right now, right? We know there's data centers going on. So that's going to be a boost to the economy of the, you know, construction, right? Because they got to go out there and they build them. The materials to put these data centers up, the servers, right? So you have like HP.
3: Don't forget new factories. I mean, part of AI that we were discussing energy, during the break,
4: right?
3: Was
4: you gotta build more power plants, more electrical infrastructure.
3: That's what I'm saying. So we've actually had net more new jobs than net lost jobs
4: in recent reports. Infrastructure is all in place and the data centers are all in place to run what's necessary of hitting some sort of plateau, right? You're not just going to build data centers and continue to build and build and build and build to infinity.
3: But think about that.
4: So then what happened? I guess the question is, and which you say, I don't know. And I say, I don't know.
3: Yeah.
4: When all that's all said and done,
3: right?
4: Infrastructure set in, the AI and the computer and the robotics is all there.
3: Yeah.
4: Then what does it look like?
3: That's what we don't know. That's where I think we have a window of opportunity.
4: Runway.
3: And we have some nice tailwinds here that if you're not properly diversified into things, as Giuseppe said, energy, data, technology that is the technology of the future. And there's ways to invest that have varying levels of risk and reward. And just because, and I caution you here, just because something is or says it's an AI company doesn't mean it's necessarily a good investment. It's important, as in other industrial revolutions, because that's really what we're going through, is a fourth industrial revolution.
4: Right.
3: Whether it was, horse and buggies going to the automobile, right, or communications going from the telegraph to the telephone or going to the internet. Those are the biggies. And now AI.
4: The computers, right?
3: Right.
4: We got computers, the internet,
3: computers,
4: word processor and computers.
3: Yep.
4: Right.
3: That's all.
4: Then you had the internet,
3: mm-hmm,
4: which connected computers.
3: Yep.
4: Right.
3: And now artificial intelligence, robotics and automation is the current industrial revolution that we're in.
4: Even as simple as email.
3: Yeah.
4: Did that shut down the mail system?
3: No. So that's a great case in point. And when horse and buggies went away to cars, well, the people who were making buggies were now in factories making cars.
4: Or they joined Amish groups and families.
3: or they never gave up their horse and buggy.
4: I'm envious of the Amish community because it's just such a simple.
3: Oh yeah,
4: no
3: stress whatsoever. Well, different stress, obviously.
4: Different stress.
3: The stress is probably maintaining their way of life with so much pressure from the outside.
4: There's less moving parts.
3: But how you and I are capable of getting on to any conversation clearly. But back to, our core belief about the technology question that we got from people retired. And especially, I guess, if you're, several years into retirement, I could see how you'd be really worried about, your investments and your lifestyle and your ability to buy food and groceries and all of that. Even if you did everything right, you're probably not prepared and probably should make changes and should definitely call us to help you with those, at least give you a second opinion on what it is you have and done and how long that will, last and will it sustain you, especially if you throw in some unknown variables and some what ifs like we like to do. Part of our planning process has what if scenarios that we put in. What if you, want to move to a different state? What if you have a health event, have to start, out of pocket paying $10,000 a month? What if inflation gets worse and we see gas in California, go to $8 or $10 a gallon? What if insurance, in California goes to $20,000 a year?
4: Well,
3: that billion dollars.
4: We did inflation numbers we updated them this, last workshop specifically for California.
3: Yeah, gas was
4: up 293%.
3: Insurance and
4: eggs was up by triple digits.
3: Yep.
4: Yep. A dozen eggs. Homeowners insurance has gone up, the annual premium, by 40%. The annual premium for healthcare, right, has gone up, I think it was like 85%. And this is all from 2019 until now, 2026.
3: Yeah, so
4: it's not like the last 10 years or 20 years.
3: No,
4: it's literally pre-COVID, pre-supply chain bottleneck, right? When everything was shut down, just the year before that until now. And some of these are triple digits or healthy double digits.
3: So that's why the days of thinking, okay, I did everything right. I paid off my home. I have no car payments. I have no debt. I've got Social Security coming in. If you're already retired, chances are you may also have a pension, or you may be on pension income versus Social Security income. And then you've also have $1 million, $500,000, $2 million. And you're thinking, oh, I'm going to be fine. I'm going to live the rest of my life, 20, 30 years in retirement, and I'm okay if I'm going ultra conservative and getting a 4% return. Well, I'm here to tell you the math and the analysis will not support that. You know, the years of just going, yep, I can draw down 4%. I'm going to outpace inflation and I'm going to be just fine. Let me tell you, inflation is here to stay. Why? 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And when your dollars are weak, it takes dollars to buy goods and services. 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And that's why you need to come in for a no obligation consultation. So give us a call at 916-967-3500. Get on our calendars. I promise you it'll be a great use of your time, whether you hire us or not. And also, I forgot to mention.
4: Well, we'll have to do it when we come back because we're out of time. 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
3: that's right.
4: Next segment.
3: Okay, I can mention it real quick. We do have office to meet with you in many major metropolitan areas, especially the East Bay area, the Sacramento area, and the Reno Tahoe area. You're listening to the Wise Money Guys. We'll be right back.
11: The story you are about to hear is based on truth.
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3: Welcome back to the Wise Money Guys radio show. I'm your co-host, John Scambray. I'm here with my partner, Giuseppe Viscani. And we were talking about just the effects of AI and whether or not that's an opportunity or something to be seriously concerned about. And I really think it's both, just to kind of summarize that you should be rebalancing and updating your existing financial plan. If you already have one, if you don't already have one, you definitely need one to see how expected inflation and changes to investment needs and philosophy will impact you over a long hopefully a very long retirement. So that's what we're talking about. But we also need to talk about just, you know, some of the big headlines. And of course, we're in earnings and there's some big things that you'll talk about with the Fed and of course, Iran and some of the things going on. But, you know, one of the biggies obviously is where we're at in the markets. And that's directly tied to the Fed and Uncle Powell, which never ceases to, you know, upset me, if you will, that they've gotten out over their skis on what their real responsibilities are, but that's neither here nor there. Go through some of this stuff.
4: Yeah. So we had our Federal Reserve meeting, which was Wednesday, and Jerome Powell, we like to call him Uncle Powell, not because we think of him as an uncle, but we think of him more as an uncle like Uncle Sam.
3: Yeah, more like Uncle Sam, the uncle that you can't get rid of.
4: Right. because he had two terms and he is up and now it's going to be handed off to Kevin Warsh. Right?
3: Yeah. In fact, he passed the committee. He got approved through the first step, which is the committee, the why am I drawing a blank? So that was 13 to 11, whatever the case may be. So he's on to a full vote of the Senate and he's likely to sail through that.
4: Yeah. And what we can appreciate, which we talked about in our last segment, he wants a little less communication, which we're big fans of because we just think the Fed presidents and governors and Jerome Powell himself, where they're just on TV and social media and all this stuff way too often.
3: And it's gotten too political.
4: Over communicate. And then the markets try and interpret it. And then they make adjustments, you know, by the second. It's just kind of crazy. And not so much emphasis on the dot plot either, which is the forecasting that the Federal Reserve has been using, is they're forecasting where interest rates are going to be, which that is their job. They need to put work into it and forecast where they think interest rates are going to fall, but not put so much emphasis where it's going to have precision on, you know, the median dot plots that are so focused upon. And then therefore, you know, institutions and analysts are going to start making decisions based off of it. Because the sad thing is most of the time, they're not right. The forecasts don't really actually come to fruition. And they're more wrong than they are right when it comes to these. So
3: at least history says they're more wrong than right.
4: Right. Yeah. Or wrong.
3: More wrong than right.
4: So Powell ends. We're going to have a new Federal Reserve chair that's going to be coming in. So that's going to be a shift. And we'll see how that goes. He's coming in, you know, with a challenge, though, because with everything that's going on in the Middle East and this war that we're in the middle of and oil of where it's at, sustaining above $100 per barrel, you know, that makes it really tough because then you're on two sides, right? Because the mandate for the Fed is to focus on employment as well as price stability. And so on one hand, if oil, you know, sustains at $100 per barrel, but the economy, it continues to stay resilient as it has been. And the stock market has been pretty resilient to the shock, right? The shock, this energy shock that is kind of felt across the world. And we're feeling it, especially when we're going to the gas pumps and filling up our cars. If the market is resilient, then they're going to have to put more emphasis on inflation, which means does that give them room to cut rates? It doesn't, right? Because inflationary pressures will continue to rise. Now, if the energy shock, right, and the sustained $100 plus barrel per oil impacts the economy in such a fashion, and potentially AI being a contributing factor in this near term, where unemployment starts to rise, right, then their shift in focus is going to be more towards, okay, the economy is starting to look like it's weakening. We have some concerns. It's slowing down too much. We need to stimulate. That can give them some room to reduce rates. So I think the thought process of, oh, Kevin Warsh is going to come in here and he's going to start cutting rates left and right, he's actually in a challenging position. I would not want to be him right now.
3: No.
4: He's not handed off an easy situation where he can just walk in and kind of kick back and, you know, there's a good momentum going. There is not good momentum going on right now. You know, which goes to what's going on with Iran. It's just being stretched out further than we've anticipated, right? Further than what Trump, I think, has anticipated or has been communicating of how long he thought this was going to take
3: place. The good news is, and this isn't widely talked about enough, I think, because it's good news. And all your big media outlets, of course, everything on the internet or you're getting via email is always on the fear side.
4: Sure.
3: You know, it's nothing on the positive side. But what people don't realize is that how big of a deal it is that the relationship with Venezuela and the relationship down in the Gulf of America now and the oil output that's increasing there is going to increase up to another 2 million barrels of oil per day, which is far greater than what we need in our part of the world and is going to help shore up, you know, some of the shortfall from just Iran's piece. But the other thing that's not widely talked about, because it's also good news, is the infrastructure and the changes being put in place by the other oil producing nations in the region of the Middle East, like the UAE or like Saudi Arabia, or even Iraq and so on and so forth, where they're now, you know, going and putting in other measures.

0: you can just turn everything off and literally just have a monitor that has stock market pricing, commodity pricing, right? Agriculture pricing. And that's all you need to pay attention to, because that is the most important thing. All of the rhetoric and the talking heads and the forecasters and so on and so forth, it's important to know about and to take some of that information to be able to digest, so then to make better rational decisions where you're not panicking. But the price action is telling you something. And so right now, for example, like I said, the US market is resilient. So what the US market is basically digesting and communicating is that they're not overly worried about the Iran-US war right now. Okay. It was in the beginning. It pulled back
1: from an energy perspective. There is no worry.
0: But outside of energy, yeah. I'm just talking about the total stock market in general, right? Yeah. Whether it's energy or tech or this or that or so on and so forth. The overall stock market and how resilient it's been and how the economy's been, right? We haven't seen a big boost in unemployment or anything like that, is that it's not overly worried currently right now with the whole Iran-US war.
1: And nor but should it be.
0: When you look at oil specifically, oil is saying it is worried. That's why it's at $100 plus per barrel right now. So until some of these other things, however you want to rationalize, it doesn't matter. When some of these other things can get to a point, it's kind of like, for example, AI. NVIDIA comes out, or like that company. What was that company that we talked about a couple of radio shows ago? They were a shoemaker, and then all of a sudden they're an AI company. Yeah. They went up 500%.
1: Yeah, right.
0: They went up 500%. Are they worth 500% all of a sudden 1 week later? If they sold their business? Absolutely not. It's all because of projections of now. What happens with a stock price is we'll see if the rubber meets the road. So if some of these other things can start to filter into the economy and the industry and the energy infrastructure, right? Mm-hmm. Eventually the price per barrel should be coming down at some point, right? Even if the war continues to sustain on, even if the Strait of Hormuz continues to have problems, then at some point it should start filtering out.
1: Well, even if the strait was open, the reason why the price of oil might not come down overall is because more countries are now sailing those ships over to America, where they were getting their oil, you know, from the Middle East. They're now sailing their empty tankers over to us because we have excess capacity. We have excess reserves, and we're bringing more energy and sources of energy online than less. However, demand, because of demand around the world, demand greater than the US's demand is outpacing supply. And that's why the price of oil might not go back to, you know, high 50s or low 60s per barrel. But that's also not going to be recessionary, because at the end of the day, the U.S. and its oil prices, which then turn into energy use by consumer in various ways, whether it's gas or heating or electricity for businesses, so on and so forth, is still far less expensive here.
0: Sure.
1: Then it is. Look at all the mistakes that, you know, Western Europe has done, Eastern Europe has done, right. You know, other, you know, Asian countries and South American countries where
0: moving to solar and wind power.
1: And now they don't have access to affordable energy like we do. So California is an anomaly. So California 100%. Having $6 a regular gas price and $8.
0: Well, we were just driving down to our workshop, and you were pointing out, like, oh, there's Chevron refinery. That's on their way.
1: That's
0: out.
1: On purpose by California, who thinks you can go to a complete electrified infrastructure, and they couldn't be more wrong. It will continue to cause companies to leave, consumers and retirees to leave, continue to create massive debt and deficits, especially with no changes to entitlement programs and things like that. So California is an anomaly. The rest of the country, yes, gas and energy has come up, but nothing like the rest of the world or like California. So keep listening to the Wise Money Guys. We'll actually give you some good news when we come back.
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11: Giuseppe Visconti.
10: All right. Now, I hope you've enjoyed the show so far.
11: All right.
10: And we've talked about a lot of different things, but there's, you know, still just, I think, more tailwinds than headwinds. That's kind of been our theme the last, you know, 6 to 12 months or so. How do we just measure, you know, what potential risks there are for a market crash? And one of the big measurements that we look at, if you will, is earnings.
11: Right.
10: And it's hard to predict and say, oh yeah, we're certain a market crash is coming. Well, we're more certain that a market crash, at least a sustained market crash, there's been crash size volatility.
11: Yeah,
10: but not a bear market crash,
11: short-lived,
10: where it stays and festers. The last bear market crash we had was 2022, and I certainly don't think 2025 is all of a sudden going to be a bear market crash.
11: I mean, 2026.
10: Did I just say 2025?
11: Yeah,
10: oh my God!
11: Are you back to the future now or what?
10: 2026, and that's because companies are profitable. People are making money.
11: How profitable?
10: And it shows up in their earnings.
11: Go ahead, how profitable So 84% have beat earnings per share. 81% have beaten revenue. There's been a 15% year-over-year growth. Q1 GDP, gross domestic product, which is basically the revenue that the U.S. economy generates, is at 2%, came in stronger than expected. Unemployment still fairly low, 4.3%. And so what I was talking about earlier is, even though we have this oil shock, right, and part of the challenge that the new Fed president, chairman is going to be dealing with, is we have healthy corporate earnings. And so that is providing the resilience of the U.S. market and economy right now, right? When you're looking at the stock market, and we've been hitting all-time highs in the midst of being in a war with Iran, on top of Israel having issues, right, in the Middle East that's been going on for the past couple years, and oil being at over $100 per barrel. This is where some of the big contributing factor of the resilience of the stock market. You say, well, how are we hitting all-time highs when all this stuff is going on? I'm watching the news, and you know, the Strait of Hormuz is bottlenecked and it's not freed up yet, and this is taking weeks upon weeks upon weeks, longer than anticipated, and so on and so forth. It's because the U.S. corporations are continuing to profit. They're continuing to grow. And so until that really slows down, right, then things will start to fall apart. But so far, so good.
10: Yeah, I don't see it slowing down either. I mean, again, we were talking about, you know, the price of oil and it going up, but the demand, and more importantly, the demand for U.S. oil is going up. And if the demand for U.S. oil goes up, that creates more jobs. I hate to say it, the defense industrial complex too is also booming and thriving, because as these tensions remain on the books or escalate, guess what? It generates more economic output in the U.S., which creates more profitability. And if you have more profitability from more output and more demand of that output, guess what? Earnings go up. And then guess what? Stock prices go up. So if you're not capitalizing on this, if you're not seeing, you know, returns that are outperforming inflation by a large margin, if you haven't done a financial plan or updated your financial plan in a long time, if you haven't rebalanced for today's industrial revolution, you are missing out on a window of opportunity that will not last. Don't be another person who goes, God, I wish I or coulda, shoulda, woulda, you know, bought into some of this, diversified, you know, my holdings, did something to make sure I projected what my needs are 10, 20, 30 years in the future, and on and on and on. There's so many things that we will educate you on to help you prevent making mistakes, whether you decide to hire us or not. That we're going to sit down with you with no pressure and give you the information that will be helpful. I guarantee it. 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And by the way, if you don't want to come in person yet, we can also meet with you over Teams or Zoom, whatever you prefer, for an initial discovery consultation. And we can also send you the link to a planning questionnaire, which again, we don't charge for. We will absolutely do some retirement a plan creation and analysis for you with absolutely no obligation. Call us again at 916-967-3500. Don't be left behind. Don't let this opportunity pass you by. I can't stress it enough. What do you think, Giuseppe? Well said enough.
11: Speechless.
10: You're speechless. I left you speechless.
11: Speechless. Yeah, I think it's important. Everything starts with a plan. We've talked plenty about it in previous episodes. And that was, you know, part of the premise of our presentation at our workshop. If you didn't get a chance to join us, was, you know, a lot of what we talked about, and I think was important, and you pointed it out, I think halfway through, is we weren't pushing product or, yeah, you know, some sort of commission product or anything. We were talking about who we are, you know, our process, what we do, how we help our clients, the state of the markets, the state of the economy, our opinions on it, you know, some of the hot topics that are out there in the market and economy, like the war that's going on, like the high oil price, like AI. And then started diving into some examples and samples of investments, some of the things that we like to consider putting into clients' portfolios, how things have performed, you know, what dividends and interests are, you know, and how we do this on a fiduciary basis where it's just fee only, right? We're not saying, hey, you could put your money in XYZ and then you get, and then we get an upfront commission on it. No, we like to earn our money and we charge in arrears, which is not common. Most firms that I've worked at and John's worked at and managed for, you know, decades, is they want their money up front in advance. As soon as they start that relationship and they collect that money, whether it's cash charging or anything, boom, you start seeing the fees come out of your accounts. We don't do that. We have an established business practice here. We're not trying to pay our bills, you know,
10: one client.
11: Yeah. So, you know, we do it that it's in arrears so that it takes a few months. An example this year, our next billing would be July, and then after that would be in October. And we all do it through a main institutional brokerage, which most people know, which is Schwab. We have a couple of them, Interactive Brokers and Schwab. We have some clients at Fidelity, but our main one is in Schwab. And so your money is custodied at Schwab. We're institutional affiliates with them, and then you hire us to manage your assets on your behalf that aligns with your financial plan that we put together for you.
10: I hope you enjoyed listening to the Wise Money Guys. We certainly enjoy talking to you each Saturday. Come back and listen to us next weekend and have a wonderful day. Bye, all.
11: Have a great weekend.
12: Think for yourself. Talk 650 KSTE.
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4: Little taste of how the trial with Elon Musk and Sam Altman is going to go starting today. Elon Musk just dropped a tweet in which he referred to him as Scam Altman.
5: Oh, boy. The judge might slap his wrist for that.
4: How do you slap the wrist of a guy with $750 billion? You certainly can't fine him into behavior.
5: Wow. Yeah, good question.
4: You could fine him $1 billion and he'd say, eh.
5: It was worth it. Wait till you see my next tweet.
4: Yeah, it was worth it. It's pretty funny. We like the free press around here. They do good work. How would you describe the free press?
5: Very independent, broadly centrist publishing outfit. They do podcasts and written stuff and all sorts of stuff.
4: And that's the thing that Barry Weiss started and then sold for a couple $100 million, went over to CBS. So they did some man on the street interviews. Young people look to me to
5: just
4: be
5: to clarify. She took on investors, but still runs the Free Press.
4: Right. That looks to me that they were interviewing people at it looked like Washington Square Park, but one of your park areas there in New York City, talking to young people about whether or not violence is ever justified, political violence.
6: So you think political violence is an effective form of resistance or protest?
7: I think, honestly, yes.
6: Political violence is on the rise in America. So 2 days after another attempted assassination on President Donald Trump, we took to the streets of New York to see if people really support murder for political aims. Do you think that political violence is ever justified?
7: Yes, especially when the systems we have in place are not serving the people.
8: I do think that a lot of times their thought process to get to this type of violence is really justified, and that they just need to maybe express it better than killing people.
4: That last one. Kind of a, yeah. Probably, maybe, I don't know, we should probably do something different though. She laughs.
5: Yeah, if she or her boyfriend or girlfriend kill you, you're just as dead. But yeah, it's just a vague kind of dopey. I've been told that violence is okay because the system oppresses people, but I don't really understand.
4: Well, let's go on in their words.
7: That's what the Black Panthers are doing. Like, it's not like they get to define the terms of violence. Like, when we loot from stores or we riot, that's considered violence. But then, like, pillaging Africa or pillaging, like, India or pillaging, like, other countries. So I think political violence is definitely a necessary step to, like, liberation.
8: I definitely understand people's motivations for it. I don't know if it's necessarily justified. But I think there's a lot of political violence that's being enacted by our government. So I can understand the response to that. I personally would not do it, but I do think, again, there's a lot of medical violence, there's a lot of political violence, there's a lot of institutional violence that's occurring amongst people that live in America today. So I think there's just a lot of anger.
4: I thought that one was really important because I've talked about this before. I read some book somewhere on revolutions about how you really only need like 15% of the population to be committed to a revolution, because you get to half or more with a whole bunch of people who, they're not going to participate, but they agree with you. And they'd be like that woman right there. I'm personally not going to do it, but I understand it.
5: Well, and if you're familiar at all with Marxism, it's being taught in our schools. You hear all of the rationalizations that they've always used. And notice how many forms of quote-unquote violence they identify, because everybody knows it's an ancient principle. You can meet violence with violence. That's the only really justification for violence. Is violence is being done to you. So they come up with these pretend forms of violence to justify what they're doing. More on that to come, the ideology behind it.
4: Let's hear from some more of these brilliant people.
9: I mean, for Luigi Mangione's case, I believe that, I mean, he kind of like had, I guess, like a fault with the healthcare system, because I guess he wasn't like getting the care he needs since he was disabled for a while. So I wouldn't say it's justified, but like I see a reason why he would turn to that, you know?
10: I actually am a big fan of Che. Like, I think he kind of killed it, and that's obviously political violence. I don't personally like individual, like, I'm going to go kill the UHC. Like, I don't think that really works. Like, honestly, my issue with it is from the perspective of that it doesn't really get anything done.
5: If you're a big fan of Che Guevara, you're a moron.
4: Right. And one more.
7: We tried the holding hands. Yeah. We've done the protests. We've done the Instagram reels. Like, until we have, like, an awakening of our, like, political power as a people, like, we're not going to, like, that's, until that happens, there's not going to be real change.
10: Well, I can identify with being very upset with the president. I'm definitely not happy with him probably 99% of the time. I don't know about killing him. I guess it doesn't feel very thought through to me.
11: And also, I think what he's doing right now is not bad enough to warrant his death.
12: Who would be bad enough to warrant their death?
11: Like, I think if someone killed Netanyahu, I don't think it would be the worst thing in the world. I think that would be pretty beneficial.
4: Oh, okay. Now, we don't...
5: Boy, there's a lot there.
4: We don't have any idea how many people she talked to who said, oh, absolutely not. Political violence, I mean, it's a dead-end road. Obviously, it becomes a tit-for-tat, and then the whole thing falls apart. We don't know if most people said that.
5: The Free Press is not into nut-picking. I'd like to read their write-up of this, but they would not just highlight one side.
4: But like the that. Fact that you could find this many people in one day, even if everybody else said what I just said, is troubling.
5: Well, and other than a very fringy fringe in American history, the answer should be an immediate, unequivocal no. No, of course not. No matter how justified you feel, because once that starts, it degenerates into chaos. That's the only acceptable answer.
4: They're young. Do they get any pass for being young? No.
13: Katie
4: shakes her head. No. Thank you, Michael, for that answer.
5: No. The only sympathy I might give them is that the education system we insisted that they engage in taught them what they are saying right now. Again, this is not like sleeper cells or the illegals like on The Americans, Russian agents who are seeking out the children, whispering to them on the playground. It's our education institutions that are teaching them this. So I don't hate the kids. I'm concerned about how far we've let this come, a point I've made many times.
4: Yeah. Because that's the crowd that's going to be running things here over the next several decades. And there they are living in New York City. So you are by definition among the most privileged people on planet Earth. You live in Manhattan, New York, and somehow have a place and food and stuff like that. They all looked clean and had nice clothes on. So you are by definition the elite of the elite living in a town whose current mayor is a communist. I mean, what is your willingness to get violent? What are you so unhappy about?
5: We're in the upper class twits promoting revolution space. Matt Taibbi. Did you have some poll numbers you wanted to get to?
4: Yes, I think I might get to those coming up later.
5: Because I wanted to get to an ideological part of this.
4: Go ahead, do it.
5: It's a couple minutes worth of audio, but this is Claire Lehman. Michael, we're looking at 90, 91, 92. She was the founder of Quillette. Speaking of independent publishing organizations that were tired of the always one-sidism of the mainstream media, start with Ms. Lehman.
14: So what I tried to do in this column was explain how the moral framework that guides people like Grace Tame actually has its own internal logic, even though we might disagree with it. That internal logic is that those who are oppressed can never be guilty.
4: Mm.
5: Roll on.
14: So that moral framework is quite different to our moral framework, which is informed by the Judeo-Christian heritage, where rape and murder are bad, no matter who commits them, who commits those acts, and the political identity of the victim. Whereas in the oppressor versus the oppressed framework, oppressors are always guilty and the oppressed are never guilty. They're always innocent. And that is fixed. It doesn't change according to a crime. And it's also inherited. So I'm guilty by virtue of my ancestors coming to Australia and being colonizers. And there's nothing I can do about it. So guilt and innocence are fixed and they're inherited, and they're based on things like skin color, your identity, even your position in the economic order.
5: And then she makes a final point.
14: Now, this might seem twisted and perverted to you, but this is the status quo in many academic disciplines, disciplines such as post-colonial studies. I cited an academic who is the number one cited academic in the education discipline, who argued that the oppressed can never be guilty of violence. So this moral framework hasn't come out of nowhere. It has come out of the academy, but it has escaped the academy through social media and through infiltrating non-government organizations and the like. And for many people, it's just the status quo.
5: The number one academic authority on education, I guess, in Australia, said the oppressed can never be guilty of acts of violence, because it's always justified. And I'm sure that professor would tell us he gets to decide who's oppressed. It's being taught in our schools. Whoops.
4: That's damned interesting.
5: Yeah. I remember being just, you know, when we were in school, the mid-1800s, the Marxists were just creeping into the universities. And I remember running into a couple of them, as I've described. But now it's like the entire academy. I mean, almost literally, I got a chart right here that shows the percentages of professors who self-identify as X, Y, or Z, and it's almost hilarious.
4: Got a new poll out from the Manhattan Institute on various things people believe happened or didn't happen, like the assassination attempt the other night that immediately went into, that's clearly staged for a bunch of people. Seems crazy to me, but it's a lot bigger percentages on some of these things than you would guess. And we got a bunch of other things to talk about, too, so stick around.
1: Armstrong and Getty.
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4: So, you know who Representative Ilhan Omar is? She is a American-hating Democratic congressperson from Minnesota.
5: Islamist and probably a participant in the giant scam up there in Minneapolis. A lot of her closest buddies and fundraisers were involved.
4: Even without all that, she regularly mocks Donald Trump for being dumb and others. She said this the other day. We're, you know, maybe you've heard this already because the memes have been going on for several days and there are many of them. This is what she said. She's reading this off a script.
32: The last time the Alien Enemies Act was invoked, it was used to detain and deport German, Japanese, Italian immigrants during World War XI.
4: She wrote, okay. She read World War II as World War XI. Now,
5: I'm seeing some of the memes.
4: Do you give a pass for you're reading off a script, you read a million speeches a day? Or should anybody with an IQ above 65 be able to put together that, oh, they mean World War II? Or how have you never seen that in print? You've never seen World War, capital I, capital I, in your life? What? Of course, I'm a guy. We talk about World War II all the time in the Roman Empire, but.
5: Correct.
4: Katie?
33: Or how about she doesn't know enough about history to know that we have not come anywhere close to a World War XI?
4: That's a pretty good point there, I guess.
5: Yeah.
4: Have you ever heard of World Wars 3 through 10?
33: Yeah. What?
5: Tell me about, I don't know, 9. I don't think she has any interest in American history whatsoever.
4: Or world history.
5: Well, yeah,
4: you don't need to be interested in American history. You have no interest in the biggest thing that ever happened on planet Earth.
5: Yeah, World War 11, as she so quaintly puts it, actually involved at least the northern part of Africa. So she you'd think she might have a passing acquaintance.
4: Rommel probably rolled through your hometown, lady.
5: Yeah, yeah. I remember World War 8 was when Canada invaded Mongolia. That's right.
4: And everybody got involved.
5: And the Dutch lined up with the Mongolians.
4: You had to choose a side.
5: Well, yeah, right. And the Germans, they went with the Canadians, surprised everybody. And before you knew it, oh, the poo hit the fan. Thank God that was over within 15 years. World War 11.
4: That's stunning.
5: At some point, I want to go big on this Al Sayed guy who is leading the Democratic primary for the United States Senate in Michigan. And it is an Islamist America hater. I mean, he's like a serious up with Hamas, up with Hezbollah Islamist. And he's got like 100% support in the Muslim communities of Michigan. It is alarm time. Set off the alarm.
4: World War 11, you say. They're starting to use face recognition at Disney, and not everybody's digging it. I think I would dig it, actually. Although I understand why people are concerned. But I was complaining the other day when I went to Springsteen. Same thing happened when I went to Dodger Stadium last summer. The new, you get your tickets on your phone, very handy. But their ability to scan them is so slow. It's so much slower than paper tickets. I mean, it's not even close to as fast as paper tickets used to be. And to try to get around that problem, Disneyland is doing facial recognition, and you don't have to use it. It's an opt-in thing, but there's a line for people who are willing to do that, and that line's moving really, really quick, and there's not that many people in it. And the people that don't want to do it are angry and saying it's unfair or something.
5: So do you get some sort of stamp of approval that this is not the kind of guy who would commit an act of violence? Or is it just instead of a ticket?
4: It's just instead of a ticket. Yeah.
5: Oh, I see. It's just ticket taking. Sorry. Yeah. I was thinking security for some
4: Your face is attached to your ticket. So,
5: yes.
4: You know, instead of scanning the ticket, they're scanning your face and you and your family walk in. So I don't think I have a problem with that. I don't think.
5: I am well acquainted with how that makes the leap to government oppression, but I'm not sure there's anything I can do about it. So if I can wait for a long time at Disney, then be oppressed, or I can zip through the line at Disney, then be oppressed, I got to go for B.
4: Right. My kids got on the rides first. Hey, go ahead.
5: Yeah. I'm not going to enjoy the gulag, but what the hell? Disney was fun.
4: People believe a lot of stupid crap. That, among other things, on the way. There.
0: Armstrong and Getty.
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2: The A's play in Sacramento. 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
12: It's a huge difference it makes in your release point, which means strikes. The other side of that, or the good thing about it, it's really tough on hitters. Left-handed hitters are like thinking that ball is on me so fast because it's coming from the side. The right-handers are kind of peeking around the corner saying, I can't see it. I don't see it coming out of his hand. So yeah, it can really wreak some havoc on the hitters, righties and lefties, but you got to be able to repeat that area in which you're letting the ball go.
13: Staying healthy in this game is such a big deal. Zach Geloff, second-round pick out of Virginia. We thought he was going to be the future of the organization at second base, but derailed by injuries, and I'm really proud of him, the way he's fought back, and he's now playing center field.
12: Yep.
13: He joined me earlier this week on A's Cast Live, and we talked about that transition from infield to outfield. I mean, you think coming out of Virginia, second-round pick, you know, third base, then to second base. I mean, how much outfield have you ever played in your life?
14: So, growing up, nothing. My first game in center field or in outfield in my life was in Double A in 2022, and it was only
0: one game.
14: This
0: Mother's Day, treat mom to something she'll
14: so
0: truly
14: since
0: savor.
14: Then, yeah, it was spring
0: Brunch
14: training.
0: Brunch of Bennett's. We believe
14: I, actually, the outfielder glove that I'm using right now is when I played a game in center field
0: with
14: in 2022.
0: Like Eggs Benedict,
14: and I was like, I just always want to be prepared. So I ordered it that day from Wilson and never broke it in.
0: Whether she enjoys mimosas or martinis,
14: I always want to have it ready to go for.
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13: Well, and remember, when I think about your size and I think about your athletic ability, it does kind of
15: you
13: suit
15: like
13: you.
15: Striking
13: you shouldn't
15: out
13: be a stranger
15: pump.
13: To anybody
15: good
13: that
15: news.
13: You can play center field.
15: You don't have
13: field,
15: to worry about the
13: center
15: gas
13: field's so different. I mean, you've got to be a really
15: Dodge
13: good athlete.
15: Jeep or yeah. Ram from
13: what
15: Hobbit
13: has the transition been like? It should
15: stop
13: be shocking
15: today
13: you have
15: and
13: that
15: test
13: kind
15: drive
13: of
15: one of the dozens of class
14: yeah,
15: A fuel-efficient vehicles.
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15: Whatever you need.
14: So like you get the same reads
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14: You're a little lonely out there.
15: Unbeatable prices. 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
14: But yeah, I mean, it's it's the same thing as the infield. Really. It's getting a good first step, animals taking a good route, better, getting behind balls, and, you know, hitting your cutoffs.
13: So yesterday, from my perch here, I'm looking down, and I'm like, hey, he's taking ground balls at third again.
2: Baseball
13: where you came up. I mean, we thought you would be a third baseman all along. What's it like heading back to the hot corner taking some ground balls?
14: I wouldn't read into it much. I mean, I'm just out there, you know, I went from second, played center. So I'm like probably thinking I can just do it all. Like, I don't know. I'm just out there. I took balls at shortstop too with Wilson. Like, I'm just out there trying to be a good athlete, have some fun. You know, I'm not playing third, but just kind of being ready for whatever the team needs. If it's needed, maybe it is, maybe it's not, but just trying to do everything I can to add value to the team.
13: Well, you know, once Muncy has, unfortunately, hurts the finger.
14: Yeah.
13: That could be potential. I mean, I know you haven't played it in a while, but versatility is key. Showing that you can do everything is big in this game. So you at third base, I wouldn't be shocked all of a sudden it's like, hey, he can play it, put him there. A big thing for you, we talked about this at spring training. I want everybody to know this. This is the first time in a long time you have felt healthy and you have felt yourself. Talk to the fans about that, how, you know, bottom line, you've been playing hurt.
14: Yeah, I don't want to make excuses, but yeah, I mean, it's been a long journey. I think going back to 2022, tearing my labrum and my shoulder, never feeling great, but I still had success in the big leagues in 23, first coming up, and then 24 early on, having the oblique come up and never really having the same swing. And then 2025 coming back, like ready to have a good year and then get hit in the hand and then coming back to my rib oblique area. And still never feeling great, but, you know, good enough to perform. I mean, playing a kid's game, like it definitely was healthy enough to perform. I just didn't have the results I was looking for. So to come in this year after getting shoulder surgery and have a slower build up hitting wise, and then coming in feeling healthy everywhere. That's just something that I feel like just feeds into the confidence I try to have, just being feeling good to feel good, you know, out there, wherever I'm playing, wherever I'm hitting, it's like, I feel strong, I feel healthy. And that's like a really gratifying feeling.
12: I gotta tell you, seeing him come out and turn this thing around like he's been doing now has been absolutely amazing for him.
13: Yeah, he's a great kid, no question.
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13: As much as I love the Sacramento Saturday black basketball jersey on you, Steve Sachs, Athletics are wearing the gold jerseys. And ever since we busted those out, I want to say that was like 2012, maybe 2013, whatever year it was. They're my favorite. I love the gold jerseys.
12: They are amazing. They're spectacular. And they have them, you know, throughout the stands. I think it's beautiful to see all the fans wearing them.
13: Matchup of the day, it's simple. It's Jacob Lopez versus the strike zone. He has got to live in the strike zone. He has to cut down the walks. You know that whole effectively wild deal?
12: Yeah, not this effective.
13: When you throw
12: that effective.
13: When you throw 98 to 100, you can kind of get away with that, especially as a reliever. But as a starter,
12: no.
13: If you have trouble throwing strikes, it's just not going to work.
12: Nolan Ryan got away with that, but there's one Nolan Ryan, right? He throws, like you said, 108. Today, he threw 108, 110. I mean, that's a different story. Jacob Lopez has got to be in the strike zone. He's got to be in there early, too. He can't be going these 2-2, 3-2 counts. It's going to tax him out. You're going to have the bullpen in there in the fourth inning, and here we go again. He's got to get ahead of hitters and have a good cadence about what he's doing, and I think he'll be fine.
13: Nolan Ryan would throw 140, 150 pitches,
12: no problem.
13: And they were in a four-man rotation.
12: Yeah, how about that? 327 innings in a year.
13: Four-man rotation. He could go 200 pitches in a game.
12: 40 starts in a year.
13: Yeah.
12: No problem.
13: Whole different era, Steve Sachs.
12: Different. Yeah.
13: I wish we could go back to that.
12: I wish we could, too.
13: Stop talking about all these relievers, but it is what it is. The Sacramento gold jerseys, they're beautiful. It's the A's up against the Guardians. Game 2. It's going to be a lot of fun. And don't you forget, we will talk to you after the ball game.
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24: First and third, two outs.
23: Your home for Tower High home runs.
24: In the pitch. Swung on, drive to left field. Did he do it? He did! Four home runs for Nick Kurtz! He is 6-for-6!
25: Now the one off there.
23: And jaw-dropping moments.
25: Fly ball left center. Denzel going back. Here is the track. At the track, right to the wall. Leap and climbing the wall. Did he catch it?
26: He did! You can't believe what this kid is doing in center field.
23: Now for the call of today's game, here's Ken Korak and Johnny Dosko.
27: And we have baseball on this Saturday in West Sacramento. It's game 2 of the series, the A's and the Cleveland Guardians. Hi again, everyone. Ken Korak with Johnny Dosko and Chris Carey and Chris Townsend and Jenny Kavnar. It is great to have you with us. Well, the Guardians took the first game of the series here last night. The final was 8-5, although Brent Rooker got the scoring started for the Athletics in the bottom of the first.
26: Back and no doubt, and how far will it fly?
27: 2-0 A's. And then the Guardians would have the answer as they scored twice in the top of the second, but then the A's would reclaim the lead, and this would be in the bottom of the fourth, courtesy of Zach Gelof.
24: As Cantillo delivers in the pitch, that's one. Hard ball to left field for a base hit. In to score is Hernandez. Soderstrom around third. They'll wave him home. The throw from Kwan to the plate. Not in time. A two-run single for Gelof. It's 4-2 A's.
27: But then the Guardians would add three runs in the top of the fifth and then three more in the top of the seventh. And it was quite a homecoming last night for the Sacramento product, Reese Hoskins.
24: Here's the pitch. That swung on, lifted down the left field line, hooking to the corner. It's got a chance going back for it as Soderstrom at the wall. And it is gone. A home run for Reese Hoskins, and it's now 6-4 Cleveland. And he has his own rooting section above the Guardians dugout. A lot of people come here to cheer on Reese Hoskins, local product.
27: Yeah, born here, went to Sacramento City, or Sac State, actually. It would wind up as a three-run top of the seventh for the Guardians, and the A's were trying to get back in the game in the seventh inning. They had a real shot in that bottom half. Bases loaded and nobody out, and Rooker was up.
24: Here's the pitch. That swung on. Line drive, base hit left center. Wilson scored. Langelier's around third. He'll hold there as Martinez fires it in, and the A's trail 8-5.
27: So now they're down three. The bases are still loaded, but then strikeout, fly ball to center. And the A's had to settle for that lone run in the seventh. And that really was the A's last gasp last night. So Cleveland 8, A's 5, the Guardians in first place by a game in the American League Central. The A's in first place by a game in the West. And here today, Jacob Lopez will pitch for Marcotte State's ball club against the right-hander Slade Ciccone for the Guardians. Johnny D will have the starting lineups coming up right after this.
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24: The seventh slot is Jeff McNeely's at second base. Lawrence Butler at center field batting eighth, and Joe Hernandez, the third baseman, batting ninth. This copyrighted broadcast presented by Authority of the Athletics may not be reproduced or retransmitted in any form, and the accounts and descriptions of this game may not be disseminated without the express written consent of the A's. Second game of the three-game set, Guardians and the A's. Now for the play-by-play once again, here's Ken.
27: It is a windy day here, so stay tuned and fasten your seatbelts. It might be a wild ride.
24: For sure.
27: So here's Kwan, and then Martinez and Ramirez, and Lopez delivers, and Kwan takes inside 1-0. 70 degrees at first pitch, partly cloudy skies, kind of filtered sunshine right now. And the pitch to Stephen Kwan, lefty on the way, and that's taken high. And two balls and no strikes. The Guardians are 17-16. The A's are 17-15. Kwan batting .231, a home run, 8 RBIs. Bay Area product, and the 2-0 pitch by Lopez, and that swung on, and a fly ball popped on the infield. Kurtz at first, giving way, and now McNeil, the second baseman, makes the catch, and that's the way our ball game begins. Pop flies, fly balls today, Johnny. Could be an adventure.
24: Indeed. Let's see, it's funny, we told the Guardians announcers about that Bermuda Triangle down there, and sure enough, it happened yesterday.
27: So here's Angel Martinez, who didn't start last night's game, but came in midway and delivered a sac fly as a pinch hitter. Switch hitter batting right. .260, 5 homers, 16 RBIs. Lopez throws, and that's taken outside 1-0. So Kurtz at first, McNeil at second, Wilson at short, Hernandez at third, and Langelier is behind the plate. One ball, no strikes, the delivery, and that's a strike on the outside corner. Soderstrom in left, Butler in center, Carlos Cortez in right. Brent Rooker is DHing for Marcotte. The A's have scuffled against the Guardians over the last 4 years or so. So there's Lopez out of the stretch. And the big lefty throws. And it's swung on, hit well down the left field line. Soto's some racing over, has a play in fair territory. And he makes the catch, two away. And that'll bring up Jose Ramirez. You do kind of say this quietly, reflecting back on last night's game, but the A's held Jose hitless.
0: Yeah, you do say it kind of cautiously, don't you?
27: He's off to a slow start. He's batting .217, six homers, 12 RBIs, two outs, top of the first, no score. And the pitch to Jose is taken for a strike on the outside corner.
0: He's one guy I talked to Stephen Vogt about. He said, just the one guy you never worry about.
27: Yeah, hard to worry about him. Likely a Hall of Famer. And the 0-1 pitch to Jose is high, and it's one ball and one strike. Lopez, his last appearance, actually was in relief this past Sunday in Arlington. An inning, a hit, one earned run, and two walks and a strikeout. His 1-1 delivery to Ramirez, and that floats outside 2-1. He is really adjusting their rotation as Jacob went to the bullpen just for that one appearance because the A's bookended the Rangers series with a couple of days off. Here's the 2-1 pitch, and that's lifted foul off to the right, out of play. Another good crowd here today at a sellout last night, 12,122. The A's are playing their 15th home game this year in West Sacramento. They've had five sellouts. 2-2 pitch, and Ramirez fouls it back. Just getting started. Two out, nobody on. Top of the first, no score. Here's the 2-2 pitch now, and that's lifted on the right field line, a long run. Cortez going over, he's there, and he makes a running catch about 25 feet fair. So the Guardians go down 1-2-3 with the A's coming up in the bottom half.
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27: Nick Kurtz leads off for the A's, bottom of the first, after the Guardians went down 1-2-3 in the top half, and Kurtz and Langeliers and Soderstrom coming up. Nick has walked now in 20 straight games. Slade Ciccone with a pitch. It's a shot up the middle, a base hit. 109.2 off the bat. One pitch, and that's how the bottom of the first begins. And Langeliers coming up.
0: Yeah, 27 straight games reaching base safely. Kurtz.
27: Gildemaro Vargas of the Diamondbacks. entering today's play also with 27 consecutive games.
0: He's got a 27-game hitting streak.
27: He does.
0: Longest for a Venezuelan-born player.
27: There's Langeliers. 326, 8 homers, 15 RBIs. Bottom of the first, no score. And Shea, a big cut and a miss. And a fastball, 94 from Slade Ciccone. Sandwich pick are the Diamondbacks in the COVID year of 2020. He was the 33rd selection overall. Lots of room on the right side of the infield, and Shea hits it foul off to the right. University of Miami product. Actually, he had a full year pitching as a freshman there for the Hurricanes. Didn't pitch a whole lot the next year. Of course, that was the COVID year. And that was the year in which he was drafted. Soderstrom is waiting on deck. He has a closed stance, kind of across the body delivery. And his 0-2 pitch is fouled back defensively for the Guardians. Rhys Hoskins at first. Travis Bezzana at second. Brian Rocchio at short. Jose Ramirez at third. The veteran Austin Hedges behind the plate. Angel Martinez in left. Stephen Kwan in center. David Fry is in right. The 0-2 pitch to Shea, and that swung on and lifted. Deep left center field. Kwan going back. He will turn and watch it fly. 2-0 A's in the bottom of the first. Number 9 for Langeliers. And he stays red hot. And honestly, he's been hot all year.
0: He really has. 13 for his last 28, Ken, and he's just locked in.
27: Tremendous blast. Just to the right of the 380 mark and left center and landing well over the wall. So here's Soderstrom. And the pitch by Ciccone and a breaking ball foul back. So 9 homers, 17 RBIs for Shea. He is also 5-for-7 with 2 home runs lifetime against Ciccone. Right-hander's 0-1 pitch, and that's a strike on the outside corner. Dan Merzel is the plate umpire. Dan Bellino at first. Mark Ripperger is at second. Shane Leivensparker is over at third. Here's the pitch, and just outside, 1-2. This is the umpiring crew more than any other, Johnny, where you have to go to the pronunciation guy.
0: For sure.
27: And the 1-2, and Tyler waits, and he hits it foul off to the left, out of play. Ciccone was acquired by the Guardians from the Diamondbacks for Josh Naylor.
0: Yeah, Leivensparker is not really a common name, is it?
27: Nor is Ripperger.
0: Right.
27: Here's the 1-2 pitch, and it's taken, though. I always dreaded names like that, like in basketball on a fast break.
0: Right. Because you'd be a little quicker there, too, right?
27: You do. 2-2, hitting room in right center, infield to pull. A's lead 2-0. And the pitch to Tyler is on the way, and it's swung on and fouled back. Well, around the American League West last night, the only team that won was Texas. The Rangers beat the Tigers 5-4. Red Sox over the Astros 3-1. The Astros are 6-18 in their last 24 games. 2-2, and that is right down the middle. Ring him up, you knew it. One away. And Rooker coming up. The Mets beat the Angels 4-3, and Angels had just 3 hits. Halos, Johnny, have lost 7 straight and 11 of 12.
0: Yeah, Kurt Suzuki's club really struggling after getting off to a decent start.
27: And Kansas City goes up to Seattle, and the Royals win the first game of the series up there 7-6. Here's Rooker, and he a broken bat loop into right center for a base hit. Up to field is Kwan, and Rooker shatters the bat. And after Brett had been hitless since he came back off the IL, he had two hits last night, including the home run. And a one-out base hit to right center in the bottom of the first today.
0: Yeah, that home run, I think, got him going yesterday. See the at-bats a lot better after the home run.
27: Well, having him back, as you know, Johnny, and swinging well, really rounds out the A's lineup.
0: Yeah, I also think the day off on the 30th helped him.
27: Mm-hmm. Here's Cortez, a left-hander hitter, double play ball to short. Rocchio has it. He's on the bag for one, over to first for two, and that was tailor-made. But the A's get the jump on the Guardians on Langelier's ninth home run. And after one, it's 2-0 Athletics.
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27: Rhys Hoskins leads it off for the Guardians. Top of the second, 2-0 A's on the home run by Langeliers. By the way, the first inning was brought to you by Golden State Lumber and Showrooms with the premier inventory across the Bay Area, Sacramento, and Stockton. Rhys takes a breaking ball for a strike from Jacob Lopez. 26th round pick of the Giants back in 18 out of the College of the Canyons. Here's the 0-1 pitch to Rhys, and that's taken high. One ball, one strike. What a night for Rhys. As we said on the open, the local product. Had a double and a home run and a walk. Here's the 1-1 pitch on the way, and he swings and misses. He was talking to the media yesterday about how he spent many days and nights watching baseball here, watching the River Cats. And oftentimes, Rhys and his buddies would sit out on the berm areas. Here's the 1-2 pitch, and that's high. Two balls and two strikes. Find themselves a little plot of grass out there, and no doubt bringing a transistor radio and listening to Johnny Dosko broadcast the games.
0: Good chance I was calling those games.
27: Two balls and two strikes. Here it is. And that swung on and foul back. He also said that he actually played quite a few games here at Johnny during his college days, and also youth baseball, travel ball.
0: Yeah, he played a lot of high school games here. He's got a huge rooting section above that first base dugout.
27: Here's the 2-2 pitch, and Lopez throws, and Hoskins ring him up at the knees. He knew it. One away, and that'll bring up Chase DeLauder. So on May 2nd, in the American League West, it's the A's on top of the Rangers by game. The A's 17-15, the Rangers 16-16, and the Mariners are a game and a half back. Chase DeLauder, left-handed hitter, a big night last night, and a breaking ball bends in for a strike. The Angels back by 5.5, and the Astros are back by 5.5. DeLauder was on base five times last night. Breaky ball, bounced to the hole and through and passed to diving McNeil into right field for a base hit. They just can't get him out right now.
0: Six plate appearances, six times on base for DeLauder, 5 for 5.
27: And here's David Fry, who's playing right field today for Stephen Vogt's ball club. 2-0 A's on the home run by Langoliers. Mostly overcast skies now. And it's a windy day. Infield a pull, lots of room on the right side. Fry, a right-handed hitter, and he takes a strike, and it's 0-1. David Fry actually made the All-Star team for the Guardians back in 24, but eventually he wound up with a serious elbow injury. Here's the 0-1 pitch, and that's inside. He had major surgery on his right elbow, and that really curtailed his activities last year. He played in just 66 games, and he batted 171. Now the 1-1 pitch, here it is, and it's outside, and they really felt, they were hoping that 24 would be a breakthrough year for him and really kind of shoot him forward in his career. He had 14 home runs in 122 games, had a .356 on base 2 years ago. Now the 2-1 pitch, and that's swung on and missed. Two balls and two strikes. He's actually a catcher by trade, even though Hedges and Naylor are their primary catchers.
0: And he was the DH the year he made the All-Star game, but it was Ace fans a little disappointed because Brent Rooker, if you got the short end there.
27: The pitch to Fry is swung on and missed, and he K's. Got him with a fastball, 92. Two away, first strikeout for Lopez, and that'll bring up Travis Bezzana. Second strikeout, two in this inning. So Bezzana, first week in the big leagues. And the pitch by Lopez, he's at the belt. A's lead 2-0, and Bezzana takes outside. Well, Bezzana is still looking for his first major league hit. He's 0 for 9. He has walked four times. The first overall pick in the draft of 24 out of Oregon State. One ball, no strikes. And Lopez misses outside 2-0. He is from down under. You've been to Australia, John?
0: I have not. I was going to ask you if you've been there.
27: I have not. Have you been to Hawaii, Johnny?
0: You know the answer to that one.
27: 2-0. And the pitch, and that swung on a drive to right. This is pretty well hit, but it's playable. Cortez, edge of the warning track. He's there, and he makes the catch. Well hit ball, tracked down by Cortez on the track. So DeLauder left at first. The Guardians failed to score, and after 1.5, it's 2-0 A's.
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27: Jacob Wilson leads off for the A's, bottom of the second in West Sacramento. Another great crowd here. Might be a sellout. 2-0, and the pitch to Jacob is swung out and missed on a breaking ball from Slade Ciccone. The second inning is brought to you by California Community Colleges. McNeil's on deck, and then Butler, and Ciccone fires, and it's ground ball to second right to Bazzano, who feels the hop, flipped to first in time. Out number one, that'll bring up McNeil. Well, speaking of traveling and down under in Hawaii, Johnny, I really hope the A's have the chance to go back to Tokyo so that you could experience that.
0: I would love that.
27: It was phenomenal.
0: Yeah, you said that. The food, the culture, just the whole experience, right? The baseball.
27: Three times over the years, the A's have opened the season at the Tokyo Dome. So here's McNeil, left-handed hitter. He takes a strike, and no balls in one strike. 295, a home run, seven RBIs. They just made a player move today. Now the outfield toward right, infield to pull, the pitch to Jeff, and that's inside, one ball, one strike. Luis Morales has been called back up from AAA, and the lefty Brady Basso has been sent back down. Here's the 1-1 pitch, and that's taken low. And just to give the bullpen a little more length with Luis available out there. Here's the 2-1 delivery, and McNeil hits a fly ball to left that's playable. Martinez angling toward the line. He's there, and he makes the catch. Two away, and Butler is coming up. You look at last night's game, and J.T. Ginn left the game after 4 1/3. And then in the last game of the Kansas City series on Thursday, a little hip issue knocked Jeffrey Springs out of the game after 3 innings. So the pen has been used a lot. Here's Butler, 2 out, nobody on, bottom of the second, 2-0 A's, and Lawrence takes outside 1-0.
0: There, it'd be nice to get some length from Jacob Lopez today. You do have the off day on Monday,
27: which will be spent by the A's in Philadelphia. Here's the 1-0 pitch, and that's a shot up the middle, a base hit for Butler. So Lawrence lines a single to center. Boy, the A's would love to get Butler going. Here's Hernandez, who checks in batting 244. Home run, 4 RBIs. Making a 6th straight start at third base today. This after Max Muncy went on the IL. Lots of room on the right side of the infield. It's 2-0 A's. Ciccone throws this ground ball to third right to Ramirez. And he'll flip it across for the out. The inning is over. And after two, in game two of this 3-game series, the A's lead the Guardians 2-0.
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27: Sacramento Saturday in West Sacramento. The A's with the very sharp gold jerseys today with a Sacramento across the front. Reminds me of those great A's teams of the 70s, Johnny Dosko. And as we go to the third, it's 2-0 A's.
0: Yeah, it sure does. As Nick Kurtz will lead things off in the bottom of the third, but first things first, Austin Hedges, the hitter, and the first pitch from Lopez in there for a strike on a four-seam fastball. It's nothing and one. Two runs, four hits, no errors for the A's. No runs, one hit, no errors for the Guardians. As Jacob Lopez at the belt, and Hedges, the right-hand hitter, takes a breaking ball and misses. Pretty close pitch. Now one and one. Hedges, two for his last 17. Right-hand hitter. There's the pitch, the 1-1. That's one drive to deep left field. Going back is Soderstrom. He's at the wall, and it is gone. A home run for Austin Hedges. It's now 2-1 Athletics. First home run of the year for Hedges. And his third RBI. And just like that, the Guardians cut the deficit in half.
27: Hedges is a 186 hitter lifetime. He's always been a great receiver. That's why he still has a job, but he's after an awfully good start offensively this year.
0: Well, he is, and Vogt said he's just invaluable for this club. What he does in the clubhouse, he said he thinks he's a future manager, knows the game inside and out, good people person, breaking ball in there for a strike on Rocchio, and counts nothing to one. Stephen Vogt to tell you, you're a good people person. That says something right there.
27: He would know.
0: No doubt. 0-1 on Rocchio, 279, three homers, 18 driven in, and swinging a hot bat. Rocchio, 15 for his last 41. So 366 in that stretch as the fastball is swung on and missed, and it's nothing in two. 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He's going to their two runs and a two-run homer from Langoliers. Now Hedges with the home run here in the third as Lopez at the belt. Now the 0-2 pitch. That's hit foul right side out of play. The Guardians 17-16 coming in. Covering run that 500 mark for the Wild. They are a game up on the Tigers in the AL Central. The White Sox are gaming that back the White Sox are 15-17. The 0-2 misses outside. And A's got a good look at the White Sox. Took two out of three here against the A's here at this ballpark.
27: Well, their big lefty slugger is off to an incredible start.
0: Man, 13,
27: Murakami.
0: Yeah, 13 homers from Murakami. There's the 1-2 pitch. That misses outside. It's now 2-2 after the first home run. Remember, you looked at me and you said, White Sox have something here.
27: Oh, no, it's legit, right?
0: 2-2 the count. Lopez to the plate, the 2-2 pitch. That's taken outside with a fastball. Three balls and two strikes. Good young talent on that White Sox club. If they win today, it'll be a game under 500. Minnesota three back. The Royals 3.5 back at 13-19 coming in. Here's the 3-2 pitch. A little soft line drive. It's going to be caught by the second baseman, Jeff McNeil, about 8 feet beyond the infield third, and there is one away. One on the third. It'll bring up the center fielder, Stephen Kwan. Kwan popped up to the second baseman, McNeil, in the first inning, 0 for 1, 7 for his last 39. Yesterday was his first multi-hit game since April the 15th. As the pitch misses, one ball and no strikes on Kwan. Left on left, third baseman Renee's in on the grass. As Lopez delivers the 1-0 pitch, breaking ball for a strike. 1-1 on Kwan, 229 on the year, a homer. And he's driven in 8 runs. Got off to a pretty tough start. Here's a 1-1 pitch. That's hit foul, left side out of play. 1-2. Kwan has just been a hitting machine the last few years. Guy that can use the entire field. Smart hitter. 1-2 the count. Lopez at the belt. 1-2 pitch. Little dribbler foul up that first base line. And it remains at 1-2. A's will fly out tomorrow to Philadelphia, take on the Phillies for 3 beginning Tuesday at Citizens Bank Park. Phillies 13-19, coming in 9.5 back of the first place break. Braves hold a 7.5 game lead over Miami in the West, in the East. Lopez with the wind swirling now is the 1-2 pitch. Breaking ball, got him swinging, one hand coming off the bat. Man, a great slider there from the left-handers. That's the 3rd strikeout for Lopez. 2 down. And that'll bring up the left fielder, Angel Martinez. If the A's can find a way to get 6 from Jacob in this game this afternoon, be so big for the bullpen now. McNeil shaded up the middle on Angel Martinez. As Jacob to the plate, the pitch. That swung on and fouled away. And the count is 0-1. Martinez, switch hitter, batting from the left side. They have 3 switch hitters in this lineup and 3 left-handed hitters. Martinez, 1 for his last 16. And hitting 258 now. 6 homers, driven in 16 runs. As Jacob Lopez at the belt, now to the plate in the pitch. That's one line drive, base hit left field. So a sharp single for Martinez. Oh, no, that's his first hit of the series. That'll bring up Jose Ramirez, the third baseman. Here's Ramirez. Ken mentioned the 299 stolen bases for Jose Ramirez. His 291 lifetime homers. He'll pick up his 1,000th RBI most likely this year. Here's the pitch. Lopez delivers. Breaking ball swung on. Lifted to right center. Carlos Cortez moving over, but Butler will call him off. And Lawrence makes the catch in right center, and the inning is over. No runs. He had a man left with their 2.5. It's the A's 2 and the Guardians nothing.
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0: We go to the bottom of the third. It's a 2-0 A's lead. Nick Kurtz, who's been on base in 27 consecutive games, will lead things off against Slade Zaccone. There's the first pitch taken for a strike. Nothing and one. The first pitch he saw from Zaccone in that first inning, he singled up the middle. Now he's 243 on the year. Five homers, 15 driven in. Zaccone, former Diamondback, delivers, and the fastball taken low. That sinker at 94. It's 1-1 on Kurtz.

0: We've heard that name a lot lately. 2-2 yeah. pitch. That's chased and missed. He strikes him out on a cutter. So that is the second strikeout for Zaccone. One away. Here's Langelier.
1: He is the record holder. I don't know if you say Kurtz is in pursuit of the record. It's really a byproduct of the way teams are pitching.
0: Yeah, it's funny you use the word pursuit when you talk about walks, right?
1: I'm not sure it really is.
0: Yeah.
1: But credit to him, though, because he has such a great command of the strike zone.
0: Langelier swings and pops it up. The first baseman, Hoskins, is under it. He makes the catch in foul territory, two away. It's funny, reading on Cullen-Bine a little bit. The narrative there was from some people he was just lazy, and it just because he didn't want to hit, he just wanted to walk, and it's obviously off base. It's not, but Columbine walked 121 times one year, and this is a very interesting story. That guy,
1: he had a little bit of a checkered reputation.
0: Yes.
1: At one time people said, well, he wasn't in great shape and stuff like that. Who knows?
0: It's the Soderstrom swinging it hard up the middle, but gobbled up on the second off by Rocchio. Slings it to first. It's a 1-2-3 third inning for Zaccone. He's retired four straight. 7 of 8. We're through three. It's the A's 2 and the Guardians nothing.
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0: It is a 2-1 ball game. Not 2-0. It's 2-1 on the Austin Hedges homer. Go to the fourth. Hoskins will lead things off. It'll be Hoskins, DeLauder, and Fry. 4, 5, and 6 to face Lopez. As Jacob to the plate, the pitch. That's taken inside. It's 1-0. 2 runs, 4 hits for the A's. 1 run, 3 hits for the Guardians. Hoskins, 2 for 5 in the series. A right-handed hitter. There's the pitch. Lopez delivers. That's taken low. Now 2-0. Reese, ton of friends and family on the pass list. As Jacob delivers the 2-0 pitch, that's hit foul right side, out of play. Kind of close to those folks on the pass list over there. 2-1 the count. This top of the fourth brought to you by Golden State Lumber and Showrooms with the premier inventory across the Bay Area, Sacramento, and Stockton. Guarding the line at third is Hernandez. Here's the pitch. That's foul back to the screen. Now 2-2. Guardians trying to make the playoffs for the third consecutive year. Now Hoskins calls time. Hoskins, longtime Philly, and we'll see the Phillies coming up. Tough year. They fired the winningest manager in a century, Mr. Thompson. That was a surprise to a lot of people. 2-2 pitch. That swung on and missed. Down he goes. So Hoskins strikes out for Lopez. That is his fourth strikeout. And here's DeLauder.

0: Yeah, two managers already.
1: Yep. And you look at what's going on with the Astros and the Angels. Mets, of course. Here's DeLauder, who the A's have not been able to retire so far. Here's Lopez to the plate in the pitch. That's taking in low. One ball, no strikes. DeLauder, 4-for-4 with a walk in the game yesterday. Two singles, two doubles. And he singled in his first at-bat here this afternoon. Lopez delivers in the pitch. That's taken inside. It's now 2-0.
0: It's a chance for the A's, and it's...
2: The previous pitch was called a ball. The catcher is challenged.
1: A challenge from Langoliers. He's going to caught the inside edge. And it did not.
2: The pitch was a ball. The Athletics have one remaining challenge.
1: This is one of their challenges.
0: A chance for the A's, maybe, Johnny, to distance themselves a little bit from Angels and Astros. It's awfully early, but those clubs already 5.5 behind the A's.
1: Here's the 2-0. That's taken for a strike on the outside edge. Now 2-1. It's nice to see the Astros 5.5 back already. 2-1 to count. Left-hander to the plate. 2-1 pitch. That's taken inside with the breaking ball 3-1. Of course, we're not used to seeing the Astros not contend over the last decade, right?
0: Starting pitching is a mess.
1: Mm-hmm. 3-1 to count on Chase DeLauder. The 3-1 pitch is taken high. He lost him. That's seven consecutive times that DeLauder has reached base safely in this series. And here's David Fry, the right fielder.
0: It's a winnable division. The A's can win this division.
1: Absolutely. And you know, the A's, they're going to have a run in them. The Mariners are going to have a run in them. The Rangers, with their big three starting pitchers, and of course, with Rocker and Leiter as well in that rotation. Here's the pitch. That's taken inside 1-0 on David Fry. But that West, I think it's going to be a lot of fun this year. Already has been. 1-0 the count on Fry.
0: Yeah, the A's haven't seen the Angels yet.
1: 1-0 pitch. Checks his swing. Did he go? He did not, says first base umpire Dan Bellino, the crew chief. And it's 2-0. Remember that was 2 years ago where the A's played the Angels like all 13 games were in the span of about 2.5 weeks.
0: Yeah, it was crazy. They're going to see them in a four-game series down there before too long.
1: Yep. This month, here's the 2-0 pitch from Lopez. That swung on and fouled above us here to our right off the facade and amongst the crowd.
0: That's a week down there and Southern California, Angels and Padres.
1: You like that ballpark in San Diego?
0: Yeah, I do.
1: Yeah, me too.
0: Yeah, I like the location downtown.
1: Big hole on the right side. Here's the pitch. That swung on and hit foul outside third and down the line. Very close. Remains at 2-2. Hernandez was pretty close to that third base line. He's had a lot of line drives hit right at him of late.
0: I enjoy Jack Murphy Stadium.
1: It's one of those place. Yeah.
0: Multi-purpose football and baseball in Mission Valley. Used to go to a lot of games there.
1: The Lauder, he held on over there by Kurtz. Here's the pitch. That misses outside. 3 balls and 2 strikes on Fry. 2-1, the A's lead it. We're in the top of the fourth. Fry has the entire right side of the infield to work with as Lopez to the plate. Here's the pitch, 3-2. That swung on, bounce to the left side. Hernandez will scoop it up to second base for one. That's all they get. They get the 5-4 put out as DeLauder forced out. Fry safe at first, two down. Here's Travis Bizzano, the second baseman. Ball was not hit all that hard. Really no chance for the double play.
0: It's one of those where the second baseman just hate it. Because when it takes that long, like you said, Johnny, now it gives the runner more of an opportunity to get right in on the second baseman coming down.
1: And there's no question that McNeil heard footsteps there. And here's Bizzano flying out to the right fielder, Cortez. Really no chance for McNeil on that play anyway to turn the double play. 0-1 the count. Lozano still looking for the elusive first hit. He's 0 for his first 10. The Aussie has walked four times as the lefty into the plate and the 0-1 pitch. That's a little ground ball and two hops to Kurt. So Glovett step on the bag and the inning is over. Three unassisted, no runs, a walk, one left through three and a half. It's the A's 2 and the Guardians 1.
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1: We go to the bottom of the fourth, 2-1, the A's lead it, as Brent Rooker will lead things off. Rooker, Cortez, and Wilson, 4, 5, and 6. Zaccone has settled down. He's retired 7 of 8. As he delivers the pitch to Rooker, swung it up the middle and threw for a base hit. Brent Rooker, starting to get hot, picks up the leadoff single. That's now 4 hits in the series. He is 4 for 7. And here is Carlos Cortez.
0: He was batting 111 when the game began yesterday. Now he's batting 150. Won't be too long before he'll be approaching the Mendoza line.
1: Actually, 164 now after that hit.
0: 164 after that hit. Okay, yeah, they just updated it on the scoreboard.
1: Yeah, so he's, you're right, he'll be, won't be long. Here's Cortez, who grounded into a 6-3 double play in the first inning as the pitch is taken inside. It's 1-0. Carlos at 380. Yeah, 380 on the year. 18 for his last 36. As Zaccone delivers on the pitch. That's taken low. Looked like a pretty good pitch. It's now 2-0 on Cortez. 2-1 A's, bottom of the fourth. As Rooker takes his lead, the pitch, that's taken for a strike on the outside edge. It's 2-1 on Carlos. Ryan Christensen coaching at first, saying something to Brent Rooker. Coaching at third is Bobby Crosby. Zaccone at the belt, now to the plate and the pitch. That's one fly ball to left field. Martinez moving over toward the line now under it. Makes the catch just shy of the warning track and about 35 feet from the left field foul line. There is one away. So one down in the fourth. That'll bring up Jacob Wilson, the shortstop. Let's pause while we have a moment for station identification on A's Cast and the A's Radio Network. So here's Wilson with one on and one out. Zaccone delivers, and the pitch misses inside with a cutter. One ball and no strikes. With Ken Korak, Chris Townsend, Chris Carey, Jenny Kavanaugh, Johnny Doska with you from Sutter Elf Park. Thanks so much for being with us on this Saturday. Fifth game of the homestand. A's are 2-2. Here's the 1-0 pitch. That's chased a snap throw down to first base by Hedges to Hoskins. Scooped up by Hoskins. Back in safely is Rooker. 1-1 the count. Wilson with 15 multi-hit games. He and Langeliers lead Major League Baseball with those 15 multi-hit games. There's a 1-1 pitch. That's hit down the right field line, slicing foul in amongst the spectators.
0: 71 straight errorless games at short, too, Johnny, as you know. And you, I don't know how you quantify that, how many runs he's saved, unearned runs that could have been charged. And it's just a remarkable streak.
1: It is. And, you know, it's an incredible streak when you think about the position he's doing that streak at. Here's the 1-2 pitch. That's a ground ball up the middle. Going to be field having trouble with it, though. It's good. Everybody saves a base hit for Wilson. You can see there's the problem with the footwork of the right-hander Zaccone. He gloved it, wasn't quite sure what to do. Got to it rather awkwardly. And by the time he realized, he had no play. So it's an infield single for Jacob Wilson. And for the A's, that is their sixth hit.
0: Good things happen when you get the bat on the ball.
1: Yeah, and you could see Zaccone just kind of awkwardly let it spin around, see where his play was at second. Knew he had no play at first, so another hit for Jacob. And here is Jeff McNeil with runners on first and second and one out here in the bottom of the fourth. 2-1, the A's lead it. Ramirez, a couple feet behind the bag, 15 feet off the line. Zaccone delivers, pitch swung on and bounced foul outside first and down the line. It's nothing and one. McNeil at 292 now on the year.
0: You know, Wilson, if he stays healthy, I think he has an excellent chance for a 200-hit season.
1: I think so, too. Absolutely. And like the guy at the plate, I think he has a good chance at maybe a few batting titles while he's at it. 0-1 the count. 0-1 pitch. That's fouled back to the screen. That's the one thing. You talk about Joe Mauer and, you know, people, you know, first ballot Hall of Famer, and people were kind of questioning that a little bit. But Mauer had 3 batting titles in a 4-year span as a catcher.
0: Unprecedented.
1: Really is. Here's the 0-2 pitch. Zaccone delivers the 0-2 pitch. That's hit left side and through for a base hit. Great piece of hitting by McNeil. Rooker around third. The throw from Martinez to the plate. The tag, and he is out at the plate. They're going to check it. I think they're going to check this thing, Kenny, because right away, Tatis made sure they're going to make that call to Roden, and they're going to challenge. They think Rooker got in there.
0: Well,
1: McNeil went the other way.
0: Yeah, Rooker immediately signaled toward the bench, like, challenge it.
1: It looked like he missed the tag on it.
2: The Athletics is challenged. The previous play is under review.
1: It doesn't look like he got him, does it?
0: It's hard to tell.
1: It really is. Did he scrape his uniform top is the only question, right?
0: Right, Johnny. You're right. That would be the only thing. To me, it looked like he missed him.
1: Yeah, me too.
0: It looked like he missed him. Will they determine that in New York?
1: Yeah, I don't see it catch even a stitch of the uniform of Brent Rooker. We'll see what New York says.
0: The only thing missing down there would be Augie Donatelli, Ray Fosse, and Bud Harrelson.
1: Right? Exactly. So we'll see what they say, but I think this is going to be overturned.
0: I do too.
1: Great slide, by the way, by Rooker. And be evasive on that tag. That was brilliant on Brent's part.
0: Great job of hitting, too, by McNeil. Yep. Shoot that ball through a vacated area on the left side.
1: He's so good at that.
0: Fans are reacting.
1: Oh, yeah.
0: They think it's a no-brainer.
1: 12,000 people say it's a short putt. So we'll see. It makes me nervous that it's taken longer. So we'll see what... Here we go.
8: After review, the ruling on the field is overturned.
1: Rooker does score on the single from McNeil. Eighth RBI of the year for McNeil. It's 3-1 Athletics. Wilson goes to second. And here is Butler, who singled sharply to center in that second inning. And the A's lead by 2 once again, as Ciccone delivers a strike on a first pitch sinker, and it's nothing and one. Seven hits for the A's now. McNeil and Wilson take their leads. As Ciccone to the plate in the pitch, that swung on and dribbled up the first baseline. Fair ball. Going to be barehanded by Hedges. Throws to first, and there are two away. So 2-3 on the putout. As McNeil to second, Wilson to third, and Butler feels cheated. And that'll bring up the third baseman, Darryl Hernandez.
0: Really a good job by Hedges, because he checked the runners. He was thinking, oh, might be able to catch somebody rounding a bag. And Wilson rounding third, but able to get back. And Hedges looked him back and then had to get an angle to clear himself to throw down the line to first for the out.
1: That's a good point. Hedges, smart player. And here is Hernandez, who grounded out to his opposing number, Jose Ramirez, at third base in the second inning. As Ciccone delivers in the pitch, that's taken for a strike on the inside edge. Darryl didn't care for it. And it's nothing and one. Ciccone joined the Guardians before the 2025 season. He was in that Josh Naylor trade, December of 2024. The 0-1 pitch, that's taken outside. One ball and one strike. He had 23 starts last year. 109 strikeouts in 132 innings. ERA 4.30. Here's the 1-1 pitch to Darryl. That's taken for a strike at the knees. And it's now 1-2. Cutter from Ciccone. It's been inconsistent this year. He had one really good start. His last start, he got the loss at Toronto. 5 2/3, 6 hits and 4 runs. The 1-2 pitch misses outside. Now 2 balls and 2 strikes. His 47th career major league start. 2-2 the count. Runners on second and third. 2 outs. 3-1 A's. Here's the pitch. That swung on. Fly ball to right field. Coming up for David Fry to make the catch and the inning's over. But the A's get a run on 3 hits. 2 left. We're through 4. It's the A's 3 and the Guardians 1.
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1: We go to the fifth. It's a 3-1 A's lead. Once again, here's Ken.
0: Austin Hedges will lead off for the Guardians. Hedges, Rocchio, and Kwan coming up against Jacob Lopez. Seven hits for the A's, three hits for the Guardians, and Hedges hits a ground ball foul left to third. Hope you can join us out here tomorrow. Final game of the series and the homestand. Aaron Civale, the former Guardian for the A's, and the tough young lefty Parker Messick for Stephen Vogt's ball club. The 0-1 pitch, here it is, and that's a check swing foul straight back. The A's two runs in the first and one in the fourth. The first inning runs coming on the home run by Langeliers, and the Guardians run coming in the third on the homer by this guy, Austin Hedges. Second round pick of the Padres in 2011. He's from San Juan Capistrano. Here's the 0-2 pitch. Hitting room in right center. He's a right-handed hitter, and Lopez delivers outside. One ball, two strikes. And the Guardians are going to Kansas City. They'll be playing on Monday night. The A's, like Johnny said, have Monday off in Philly. Here's the 1-2 pitch, and that's swung on, hit down the right field line. This might be trouble. It's going to drop down. That's a fair ball and going to the wall. Cortez will play it back, and Austin Hedges, as he slides into second base, is 2-for-2 with a couple of extra base hits. He's trying to reverse that light-hitting catcher reputation.
1: He is. You know, as Boat says, it really doesn't matter what he hits. He's just so valuable in that clubhouse, valuable defensively, but, yeah, home run and a double so far.
0: So here's Rocchio. Switch hitter batting right, lined out in his first at bat. A's lead 3-1. The pitch and around a bunt, drops it foul straight back. Well, Vogt was a good defensive catcher, but he also was a good hitter.
1: Yes, he was.
0: I guess his most noteworthy home run was when he homered in his last at bat of his major league career in 22. Now, no balls in one strike. They're in on the corners. He's going to swing away, and he takes a strike, and it's 0-2. But his most important home run as an Athletic
2: previous
0: was...
2: Previous pitch was called a strike. The batter has challenged.
0: Challenged by the hitter. And the verdict?
2: The pitch was a ball. Cleveland has two remaining challenges.
0: Okay, so that will be reversed. So Lopez and the pitch to Rocchio will be on the way. Again, the A's play in on the corners, and dancing off the bag at second, that's Hedges. And now Jacob to the plate, and swung on and missed. But certainly the most important base hit of Stephen Vogt's career was his walk-off in the bottom of the ninth inning in Game 2 of the 2013 Division Series against the Tigers.
1: That was a fantastic game, that entire game.
0: Yeah, we talked about that earlier today on the award-winning changeup. As Rocchio hits it, it's knocked down by Lopez, recovers, underhand flip to first for the out. Pretty well hit ball, and Jacob able to knock it down, not sure with his glove or his body. Over to third goes Hedges, one away, and that'll bring up Stephen Kwan. That was a 1-0 game.
1: You talked about the strike him out, throw him out, how big that was in the fifth inning of that game.
0: Well, it was a scoreless game until the bottom of the ninth. You had the then rookie Sonny Gray for the A's against Verlander. Yeah, that was incredible because the Tigers were really making a bid. They had first and third and one out in that fifth inning before the strike him out, throw him out. So here's Kwan. He's popped out and struck out. The A's draw the infield in. They lead 3-1 in the fifth. And Steven takes a breaking ball for a strike on the outside corner.
1: But there are also special batteries, right? The connection between catcher and pitcher. And although Sonny Gray, younger than Vogt, that was a really good battery there.
0: Yeah, it clicked. Now the pitch, and Kwan hits it foul out of play. No balls and two strikes. Well, in that instance, the Tigers had Omar Infante at third base. They had Jose Iglesias at first.
1: Yep.
0: And Austin Jackson was batting with one out in the top of the fifth. Here is the 0-2 pitch, and a breaking ball is fouled straight back by Kwan. And Stephen threw through to second base on strike three to Jackson and nailed Iglesias to end the inning. And that was an electric moment. Crowd of better than 48,000 for that game. It was a night game. Here's the 0-2 pitch to Kwan, and he lifts one on the infield, going to carry out to short left center field in a no man's land, and it drops for a hit. And scoring is Hedges as Stephen Kwan dunks one into left center, and no chance for Wilson or Butler or Soderstrom. And the A's lead is 3-2.
1: As you said, just making contact, good things can happen. You know, he just blooped it in there to left center.
0: Yeah, and that'll bring up Angel Martinez. Martinez has flied to left and singled, so it's a one-run game. Throw to first, not inside. Well, Kwan is one of those Jeff McNeil or Jacob Wilson kind of hitters.
1: Yeah, you're right. Makes a ton of contact, using the entire field.
0: Ramirez on deck. Pitch number 77 is popped up foul straight back. Sun breaking through the overcast now. Still a breezy day. And this place has really filled up. Now here's the 0-1 pitch. And Lopez throws. That's up and in. Stephen Kwan went to the same high school as Dennis Eckersley.
1: That's a good note.
0: Washington High in Fremont. He was born in Los Gatos. So the count 1-1. At the belt, and the pitch by Lopez. Swung on a line drive, base hit to right. And that'll get Kwan to second. Martinez goes the other way. Good piece of hitting. And now Ramirez is coming up with two on and one out, with the A's holding a 3-2 lead in the fifth. Ramirez is 0-2. He's fired out twice, and Scott Emerson's going to the mound.
1: He's 0-5 with a couple of walks so far in the series.
0: 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The double by Hedges. Rocchio lined out, turned into a 1-3 play at first. RBI base hit by Kwan. Base hit to right center by Martinez. And here's Mr. Ramirez. So Philly and Baltimore for the A's on the trip.
1: That's right. We'll miss you, but should be a good trip.
0: Runners lead from first and second. Here's the pitch to Ramirez, and Jose batting right takes a strike on the inside corner. Three night games in Philly, right?
1: Yep.
0: And yep. Down to Baltimore. It's not too far away.
1: We'll bus ride to Baltimore.
0: Now, here's the 0-1 pitch. Ready, and the delivery, and that swung on. Drilled left center field, way back. Butler deep in the alley at the track, right to the wall, sliding, and it's off the wall. Scoring is Kwan, and they're going to wave Martinez around third. He'll score on a double to left center by Jose Ramirez. And for the Guardians, it's a three-run fifth inning, and they take a 4-3 lead. Well, he was due.
1: He was. Hard to hold him down for too long, and doesn't matter right-handed or left-handed.
0: A good effort by Butler, but that ball was drilled. Soderstrom racing from left, Lawrence from center, and Lawrence going into a slide on the warning track as the ball short-hopped the wall at the 380 mark out there. So here's Hoskins. Hoskins has struck out twice. Lopez to the plate, and Reese fouls it back, and it's 0-1. RBIs 13 and 14 for the great Ramirez. Infield to pull. And he's going to third, and the pitch is inside. Here's the throw by Langoliers. The ball gets away from Hernandez. It rolls into short left, but it's backed up by Wilson. The 300th stolen base of Jose Ramirez's career.
1: What a career.
0: And that is something to acknowledge.
1: Absolutely.
0: 300 stolen bases. Like we've been saying, 291 career home runs. And now Rhys Hoskins with the infield in and the 1-1 pitch. And Hoskins takes side as 2-1. I think even if Hernandez receives that ball cleanly, they would not have had a play. Might have been kind of a close play, but I think Jose would have beaten the tag.
1: I agree.
0: Infield in, hitting room in right center. The 2-1 pitch, and that's a fly ball. This is deep enough to score the run. Butler's going back in center to the track, midway on the track, and he makes the catch. Ramirez tags and scores. Hoskins the RBI, and 5-3 Guardians.
1: And that's how big that stolen base is for Jose Ramirez, right? Getting to third with less than two outs, and then Hoskins comes through with the sacrifice fly.
0: That's a good point. That's something that Stephen Vogt talked about yesterday with Ramirez and asked about Jose being on the verge of a milestone of reaching 300. Here's DeLauder, who's singled and walked and swung out of miss. He said that Ramirez doesn't just run to run, that he knows situations, and he's intent on running if the situations call for it. And that's what happened there.
1: Yeah, when your best player is your smartest player.
0: The 0-1 pitch is high, and they count one ball and one strike.
1: Always knows the situation. It's the little things. And no one hustles more than Jose Ramirez. Pretty good example.
0: Here's the 1-1 pitch, and here it is, and that swung out of miss on a breaking ball. So four runs for the Guardians in this fifth inning. And they had 2 3-run innings in last night's game. 1-2 pitch is swung on, hit foul down the right field line, out of play. As we're leading, as they were today, but the A's were leading 4-2 after 4 last night. And then for the Guardians, a 3-run fifth and a 3-run seventh. Lefty on lefty, the 1-2 pitch. He is lifted. And now Wilson giving way. He's trying to find it. And then behind him, rim of the outfield grass back at second. McNeil is there to make the catch. DeLauder pops out. The inning is over. But it's a four-run top of the fifth for the Guardians. And halfway through our ball game today, on this Saturday in West Sacramento, it's 5-3 Cleveland.
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0: 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Kurtz, Langoliers, and Soderstrom, top of the order. Nick has singled and struck out. He has reached in 27 consecutive games. The pitch by Ciccone is a mile-high pop, and Nick is frustrated. Short right. Four of the Guardians are out there. David Fry from right makes the catch. And everybody trying to find that ball in short right center. And Fry made the play, one out. And that'll bring up Langelier as he's homered and popped out. Soderstrom on deck. 5 runs, 7 hits, Guardians. 3 runs, 7 hits, A's. Ciccone out of the stretch and delivers. That's taken inside. 1 ball, no strikes. 11,390. Just shy of a sellout. Now the 1-0 pitch, and Langeliers hits it foul off to the right, back and out of play. 105 tomorrow before the A's hit the road to Philly and Baltimore. And then when they come home, they'll host the Cardinals and the Giants. The Giants, a weekend series. Now time is called, and it was a timer violation on the pitcher.
1: Haven't had one of those in a while.
0: No. So you guys are going to bus from Philly to Baltimore. It's not a long ride.
1: Nope.
0: Here's the 2-1 pitch, and that swung on. Drilled to left center field. This is a no-doubter. Swung on, gone. Langeliers is just amazing. Absolutely an amazing start to the season for the A's catcher. 2 homers today, and now the A's trail 5-4.
1: Now 14 for his last 29, Ken.
0: You can just hear it when the ball hits the bat.
1: Yeah,
0: it's just that sound. Pure sound, Johnny.
1: Yeah.
0: It's pure. 107.8 off the bat, 433 feet. And here is Soderstrom, and he swings and misses 0-1. 10 home runs and 18 RBIs now. His eighth multi-homer game. And Soderstrom takes outside. In his last 7 games, he is 14 for 30. 1 ball, 1 strike. Here it is. And a breaking ball outside, 2-1. I think right now he's the last guy that Ciccone wants to face. 2-1 pitch. And that's taken low because Langeliers is 6-for-9 lifetime, yeah, against Ciccone with 3 home runs. Well, Austin Hedges has challenged the last call.
2: The pitch was a strike. Cleveland has 2 remaining counts.
0: So that is reverse. Now the count's 2 balls and 2 strikes. It's 5-4 Guardians, bottom of the 5th. Ciccone turns. Here it is. And it's lifted down the left field line. Martinez, a long run in the corner. He has room and he makes the catch. Just reaching the edge of the warning track in fair territory. 2 away, and here's Rooker. And Brent's 2-for-2.
1: You talk about Ciccone. Langelier's the last guy that many pitchers want to face right now.
0: For sure. Here's Brent. A's have action going in their bullpen. Nobody throwing in the Cleveland bullpen right now. Ciccone to the plate, and Rooker pops it foul off to the right, out of play. Mostly cloudy skies now, but still the filtered sunshine. The Athletics right now are 7-7 at home, and they're 10-8 on the road. The 0-1 pitch to Brent, big cut and a miss. On a cutter away, and it's 0-2. And the 4th appearance lifetime for Ciccone against the A's. And they've hit him pretty well. Here it is to Brent and ring him up at the knees. And that's that. But the A's get closer on Langelier's home run. And after five, it's 5-4 Cleveland.
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0: To the sixth, it's 5-4 in favor of Cleveland. Jacob Lopez still pitching for the A's, and David Fry will lead it off. And then Bazana and Hedges. Here's the pitch, and that's taken outside. One ball, no strikes. 5 runs, 7 hits Cleveland. 4 runs, 8 hits A's. Infield a pull, the outfield hitting room in right center, and the delivery is a high fly ball to left. Soderstrom back on this at the track. He's right to the wall. He's going to leap, and that one is gone. Another home run today. David Fry goes deep. 6-4 Cleveland. The ball is flying all over this place on this Saturday afternoon.
1: Yeah, you'll see that sometimes in day games here. Man.
0: It barely got out, and Soto's been going as hard as he, or as high as he could out there, Johnny, and left. So number two for Fry. And I don't know if he might have even gotten his mitt on it, like the tip of his glove on the ball. Here's the pitch, and a breaking ball is taken for a strike by Bazana. So it's 6-4. Bazana's 0-2. Lefty on lefty, here it is, and that's swung on and missed.
1: Looked like he missed it by about 3 or 4 feet, but okay. Good effort by Soderstrom out there. I thought the ball was hit too high. Didn't know it was loud.
0: Thank you, Johnny. So the 0-2 pitch, and the pitch to Bazana is taken low and outside on the scoreboard. The Yankees beat Baltimore 9-4. Cody Bellinger hit 2 home runs, numbers 4 and 5. 1-2 pitch, and Bazana swings and misses. Down he goes. That's going to be it for Jacob Lopez. So break in the action. One out, a run in on the home run by Fry. We're in the top of the sixth in game two of the series. And the Guardians lead the A's 6-4. We'll be back after this.
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0: Scott Barlow comes in for the A's, who trail by two. We're playing in the sixth inning. And again tomorrow, the final game of the series and the homestand at 105. And then Johnny and Chris Carey will be your tour guides on the road trip on A's Radio and A's Cast. Beginning on Tuesday from the city of brotherly love.
1: Yeah, look forward to working with Chris again. I'm working with him on radio this year. And didn't even get a game with him in spring training, so excited about that.
0: So with one out and a run in on the Fry home run, here's Hedges against Barlow. And the first pitch slider is taken for a strike. And now we missed the outside corner. So the Yankees beat Baltimore 9-4. The Blue Jays with an 8-run eighth inning. And they pounded Minnesota 11-4. Tap foul. The Cubs by Shota Imanaga. And a home run by Ian Happ. The Cubs blanked Arizona 2-0. The Pirates, 5 in the first and 5 in the second. 10-3 Pittsburgh in the third over Cincinnati. Swung on and missed. The Brewers lead the Nationals 3-1, bottom of the fifth. Kyle Harrison, the one-time Giants lefty, has found a home with the Brewers. The Astros lead Boston 5-0 in the bottom of the fourth at Fenway. Bryce Matthews has homered for the Astros. 1-2 pitch, one out on the outside corner, ring him up, two away. The Phillies and Marlins, no score after four. That's in South Florida. The Giants and the Rays playing later. Dodgers at the Cardinals. Rangers at the Tigers. Atlanta at Colorado. White Sox at San Diego. The Sox pounded the Padres last night. We mentioned Murakami with his 13th, and Colson Montgomery hit his 9th home run. Stephen Kwan, it's a high fly, or Rocchio, it's a fly ball to right field, and back nearing the track, on the track, and Cortez makes the catch. Rocchio flies out, the inning is over, but on the fourth home run of the afternoon, David Fry has increased the Guardians' lead. As we go to the bottom of the sixth, it's 6-4 Cleveland.
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0: Cortez leads off for the A's. We go to the bottom of the sixth. They trail 6-4 to Cleveland. 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With the premier inventory across the Bay Area, Sacramento, and Stockton. Pitch a strike, no balls in one strike. Still a breezy afternoon. Breeze blowing out toward left, and here's the 0-1 pitch to Carlos, and that's taken outside. It's one ball, one strike. We mentioned this last night, but it's such a great note that we have to repeat it. The tie now between Cortez and Cobb. Here's the 1-1 pitch. Breaking ball swung on and missed. In the history of the A's franchise, which goes back to 1901, there are now two players who have hit 400 in April with 70 or more plate appearances. And here's a line drive, base hit to left by Carlos on cue. Ty Cobb in 1927 hit 403 in April. And Carlos Cortez in 2026 hit 400.
1: I love it.
0: It's great.
1: Carlos right? Cortez, Ty Cobb. I love it. It's so good. By the way, you could say that note every day and it wouldn't get old. I love
0: Cobb
1: it.
0: Cobb had a great year for the A's that year.
1: Yep.
0: It's his next to last year in the big leagues. He played the next year with the A's, and that was it for him. Jacob Wilson drills one to left center. That's a base hit. Cortez at second, turning. He's going to try to go to third. The throw comes into second, and diving is Wilson, and the A's have runners at second and third. Jacob Wilson drills one to left center. Cortez, as he rounded second, I'm not sure if he stumbled or if he just wasn't sure, but he stopped momentarily. Then he motored to third, and then maybe Jacob, thinking that the throw might be going to third, or just aggressive base running, Wilson took off for second. Close play, but he beat the throw. And the A's have runners at second and third.
1: Yeah, that was strange. Wilson had been a machine. Of course, he and Shea both now with 16 multi-hit games to lead baseball.
0: It was interesting because they both stopped on the bases.
1: Yeah, they did.
0: Cortez and Wilson.
1: And that was really a nice sliding play over there in left center by Kwan, right?
0: It's ruled a double.
1: Yep.
0: This is turning into a wild Saturday. Carl Willis, the pitching coach, out to the mound briefly. Second and third, nobody out. A's down 6-4. Jeff McNeil is 1-for-2. Matt Festa is up in the bullpen for Cleveland. Infield back. Ciccone, and it's foul straight back, although Ramirez is almost on top of the bag over at third.
1: Now, like Cortez was seeing where that throw, where he was making that throw, and that's when he made his decision.
0: Mm-hmm. He's a smart player.
1: Yep.
0: Here's the 0-1 pitch. Ciccone throws, and it's swung on lifted foul out of play left side.
1: With Ty Cobb or Carlos Cortez?
0: Well, I think Ty was a pretty smart player.
1: Yeah, was, yep.
0: I mean, infielders did not like to see his spikes coming at him.
1: No, they did not.
0: The 0-2 pitch. Ciccone to McNeil, and it's hit down the right field line. It's going to be playable, racing over his Fry. He's there to make the catch, tagging Cortez, And the throw comes to third. The tag safe at third as Wilson scoring as Cortez on a sack fly to right field, angled toward the right field line. And Fry took the shot throwing to third. Jacob is in there. Cortez scores. Sack fly for McNeil. And the A's trail 6-5.
1: I mean, what a piece of hitting by McNeil. That pitch was down and in. He got a one-handed it into the air to get the run home. And pretty good throw by Fry as well from right field.

0: right-hander Matt Festa working in his second consecutive game as he comes in from the bullpen to face Butler. Bayes have made this a 6-5 game on the sack fly by McNeil that scored Cortez. Wilson going to third on the play. Infield is in. In 13 games, Festa is 1-0 and a 4.91 ERA. Here's Butler. Left-handed hitter, right-handed pitcher on the way. Swung on a miss, throw to third, diving back Wilson. Nick Jacob has spent more time in the dirt than standing up in this half inning.
1: For sure, yes.
0: Deep in right, straight up is Fry. Butler's 1-for-2, Festa throws, a check swing, did he go? And they're going to appeal, and no on the appeal. 1-1. Hernandez on deck. Single, double, and a sack fly for the A's in this bottom of the sixth. Now the 1-1 pitch, and rip foul right side way out in front. Look out in the parking lot over there. Count 1-2, Festa out of the stretch. The right-hander at the belt, and Lawrence takes high. Now the count 2-2. Three home runs, 12 RBIs. That third homer came earlier on the homestand against Kansas City. And Festa ready, and the 2-2 pitch, and it's high. And 3 balls and 2 strikes. Well, you were talking about Jeff McNeil and that sack fly, Johnny, and McNeil is one of those guys that's like whatever he needs to do. 3-2 pitch on the way, and that's outside. Now Hernandez coming up.
1: Not only that, Kenneth, but the bat control for McNeil, right? Just where he gets to pitches, where he's able to find a way to just one-hand it to right or take it the other way. It's just remarkable.
0: Yeah, he's really helped this ball club. So here's Hernandez. Now the infield moves back, and they're playing for two. Ramirez, edge of the infield grass over at third. They lead from first and third. And the pitch, and around a bunt safety squeeze, and he misses on the bunt attempt. And it's no balls and one strike. So 0-1. Here's the pitch to Darryl, and he hits a pop. Short right, a trio of guardians, and right down the line, Bazzano, the second baseman, makes the catch, and the runners have to get back. Wilson back to third, Butler back to first. That was a good play by Bazzano, ranging down the right field line. We've seen so many times. We saw it last night. Balls like that can really be trouble here.
1: Absolutely, a nice job by Bazzano to automatically spin around and fire home, knowing that Wilson could attack.
0: So here's Nick Kurtz. Homered, struck out, fly to right. A's trail 6-5. We're in the bottom of the sixth. The runners at first and third. The pitch to Kurtz is high, and it's 1-0. Single, struck out. First two at-bats, fly to right in the fifth. It's reached in 27 consecutive games. Here's the 1-0 pitch on the way, and that is in for a strike. A throw back to first, and they picked him off. My goodness. Lawrence Butler is having an issue on the bases right now. They are thinking about a challenge, and they're not. Austin Hedges picks off Butler trying to get back to first. And the tag was applied by Reese Hoskins. And the A's, and they had a first and third situation with Kurtz at the plate. But no chance if you're going to get picked off. So the A's trail by a run after 6-5 Cleveland.
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14: After 6-5 Cleveland, seventh inning, here's Johnny D.
15: Stephen Kwan will lead things off against Barlow. First pitch, a slider goes to the screen. It's 1-0. 6 runs, 8 hits, no errors for Cleveland. 5 runs, 10 hits, and no errors for the A's. The A's with a golden opportunity there, first and third. And Kurtz at the plate, Butler picked off, back picked by Hedges as the pitch taken outside. It's now 2-0. Tim Herron, the left-hander, is loosening up at the bullpen for the Guardians. And on the grass in third is Hernandez. Kwan, 8 for his last 41 as the pitch slider missed inside. I think it hit him. It did. So Kwan hit with the pitch. Lead off the seventh inning. And even hurts just so much about that back pick is the fact that Nick Kurtz was at the plate. Yeah, that just barely got Kwan. And here is Angel Martinez. Nick Kurtz at the plate. In that situation, first and third, as Martinez 2-for-3, switch hitter back on the left side, pitch misses outside, it's 1-0.
14: You know, Butler, I don't know, Johnny, but too many times so far this year he's been picked off.
15: Martinez 3 for his last 18, as Barlow. High set, out of the plate, and the pitch. That's taken for a strike, and it's 1-1. I think Hedges, you know, that's obviously a planned play, right? And Hedges having that in a meeting, I think, with Hoskins before they went out there, maybe before the game, is the 1-1 pitch from Barlow. That's taken outside with a sinker. It's now 2-1. On deck hitter Jose Ramirez, 2-1 the count, 6-5 Guardians, top of the seventh. Hernandez into the grass at third, about 18 feet off the line. As Barlow, the high set and the 2-1 pitch, slider swung on, lifted to center field. Butler moving to his right, he's under it, and he will make the catch for the out, and there is one away. One down in the seventh, that'll bring up the third baseman, Jose Ramirez. 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Ramirez has flied out twice. He's doubled and scored. Doubled off Lopez as a right-handed hitter. RBIs 13-14 in that fifth inning for Ramirez as the pitch misses inside with a slider. Move Ramirez to his numbers. It's 1-0. That double for Ramirez, by the way, is 406th career double. He's putting up some mammoth offensive numbers. He will hit 1,000 RBIs this year. He's got 963 now. As Barlow over to first to check on Kwan. 8 years, 147 hits or more. Hogan Harris, the left-hander, loosening up in the bullpen for the A's. As Barlow to the plate in the pitch, that's squibbed off the end of the bat, foul on a slider from Barlow. One ball and one strike on Jose. Seven of the last 8 years, he's had 20 or more steals. And he is five hits away from 1,700 for his career. There's the 1-1 pitch. That's breaking ball, misses away. And it's now 2-1 on Ramirez. Reese Hoskins, the on-deck hitter. A's come in 7-7 at home, 10-8 on the road. Here's the pitch. That misses away. And it's now 3-1. A's came in a game over Texas and a game and a half over the Seattle Mariners. Here's Barlow's pitch. That's chased and missed on a slider. It's now 3-2. He's gone all the way to Ramirez. See if Kwan takes off here. Three balls, two strikes, one out in this 6-5 game. Guardians leading it. Butler shaded a couple of steps toward right center. The runner goes. The pitch is swung on. A fly ball to right center. Cortez moving to his right. And moving to his left is Butler. He's under it. He makes the catch. There are two away as Kwan returns to first. So two outs in the seventh. Let's pause while we have a moment for station identification on the A's Cast and the A's Radio Network.
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15: With Ken Korak and Chris Townsend, Jenny Kavdar, Chris Carey, Stephen Lewis Sachs, Shudi Babbitt, Johnny Doska with you. Thanks so much for joining us on this Saturday. A's are trailing 6-5. Nate Littlefield, our studio engineer, and Andy Dickerson, overall great guy, hockey connoisseur, is our on-site engineer. As Stephen Kwan takes his lead at first. Barlow, the high set and out of the plate slider, hits him. Well, got away from Barlow. That's two hit batsmen in the inning. So first and second, two outs for Chase DeLauder. The slider just got away from Barlow. And here comes Kotze. He's going to go get the right-hander. Wants to see Harris face DeLauder in this seventh inning. So we'll take a break. With the A's trailing 6-5, Guardians threatening, two on, two out. We'll have more after this.
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15: Hogan Harris takes over here for the A's, the left-hander. He'll face Chase DeLauder. A's finally retired DeLauder in the fifth inning. He popped up to McNeil, the second baseman. So he is now 5-for-6 here in this series. A big batter to get here in DeLauder with first and second and two outs in a 6-5 game. Hoskins at first, Kwan at second. As Hogan Harris delivers in the pitch. That's taken for a strike. Good pitch on the inside edge. Slider, and it's nothing and one. DeLotter at 290 now. He's hitting seven straight. As Harris at the belt, now to the plate. The pitch, that swung on, bounce left side. Going to be a tough play. Backhanded by Jacob, but everybody's safe. But by getting to the ball and smothering it, he saved a run. And it's going to be a base hit for DeLotter. He's just on fire right now. 6-for-7 for Chase DeLotter. But the bases are loaded for David Fry. That's a big play by Jacob to his right to get to it and stop the run. There's Fry. He's struck out, bounced out, and homered. So the Guardians have loaded the bases with two outs here. And they lead it 6-5, trying to add on. As Harris delivers in the pitch, that's foul back. Nothing and one. We've had 11 runs and 19 hits in this game. We're in the top of the seventh inning. That's Hogan Harris at the belt. End of the plate. The 0-1 pitch. Big overhand curveball misses inside. And it's 1-1. Barlow retired two hitters. He hit two batters. He's responsible for Hoskins at second and Kwan at third. Runners take their leads as the left-hander delivers in the pitch. Breaking ball taken inside. It just missed. Now 2-1. In the bottom of the seventh, it'll be top of the order. Kurtz, Langoliers, and Soderstrom. As Harris delivers the 2-1 pitch, taken inside, and it's now 3-1. And now in danger, walking in a run. Three balls, one strike. With two outs here in the top of the seventh. As Harris delivers in the 3-1 pitch, misses inside, he's walked in a run. It's now 7-5 Cleveland. So Fry picks up his third RBI of the year, his second of the day, as Kwan scores, going to third base. Hoskins going to second to Lauder. And here is Travis Bezzana. And we're going to have a runner for Fry.
0: Petey Halpin.
15: Petey Halpin just called up. He's going to run at first base for the Guardians. Left on left, Bezzana takes low, 1-0. Bezzana's still looking for his first major league hit. As he is 0-for-12 to start his career. So Halpin, DeLotter, and Hoskins take their leads. The pitch is taken outside, not missing by much. It's now 2-0. Two balls and no strikes. As runners take their leads, the 2-0 pitch swung on, fouled away. Left side out of play. Now 2-1 on Bezzana. First overall pick of the 2024 draft. He struggled early in the minor leagues. I mean, say early, only a couple years in the minors. Year and a half, if you will. Pitch swung on and missed. But as he got to the higher levels, his discipline at the plate got better and better. He was walking more at AAA than he was at AA and single A. More selective. Here's the 2-2 pitch to Bezzana. Harris delivers, and it's high. Now 3-2. So the runners will be off on this pitch. Three balls, two strikes, and two outs. Halpin will be off from first. DeLotter from second and Hoskins from third. The 3-2 pitch swung on and fouled back top of the screen. Remains at 3-2. Bezzana the seventh man to bat here in the seventh. And the A's trying to keep this at a two-run game. Left-hander at the belt. Runners go. The pitch is swung on and fouled back to our left. A battle between Harris and Bezzana here. Bezzana starred in the WBC for Australia. This will be the eighth pitch of the at-bat. All four-seam fastballs from Harris. as the 3-2 pitch is swung on, hit up the middle, and through for a base hit. In to score is Hoskins. DeLauder out third. He'll score, going to third base, helping. And the Guardians lead 9-5, and that's the first major league hit for Travis Bazzano. He'll get the baseball there. It's a 4-run lead for the Guardians. You can close the book on Barlow as he allowed 2 runs in the inning. And a little standing ovation from the Guardian faithful here for Travis Bazzano, his first big league hit. Here is Austin Hedges. The Guardians have their biggest lead of the day. It's 9-5. Hedges is 2-for-3 as Homer doubled and struck out. Breaking ball taken for a strike. It's 0-1. You know, it's a relief for Bazzano to do it in a big situation here in West Sacramento. And Bazzano goes. The breaking ball inside's a stolen base for Bazzano. Steals it without a throw.
14: Changing momentum, really.
15: For sure.
14: The A's had real shot to tie it up or more. In the bottom of the sixth, first and third, Butler gets picked off, and the Guardians come charging through in this seventh inning.
15: Well, yeah, 2-hit batsmen and a walk have not helped as the pitch misses low. Now 2-1 on Hedges. 9 runs, 10 hits for the Guardians. 5 runs, 10 hits for the A's. Hedges, the eighth man to bat in the inning. 2-1 pitch. Breaking ball in there for a strike. Good pitch in the inside corner. It's now 2-2. Bazzano and Fry take their leads. Here's the 2-2 pitch. Fastball, a little ground ball on the right side up that first baseline. Fielded by Kurtz. He'll step on the bag and the inning is over. But the damage done. 3 runs, 2 hits. A walk, 2-hit batsman, and 2 left. And we're through. 6.5 innings of play. It's the Guardians 9 and the A's 5.
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16: The A's play in Sacramento. Talk 650 KSTE.
15: All right, some changes here. Pete Halpin takes over in center field for the Guardians. Kwan moves from center field to left field, and Martinez moves from left field to right field. Tim Herron, the left-hander, the new pitcher in there. The A's have some work to do. Down 9-5 now in the bottom of the seventh. A 3-run seventh for Cleveland. Left on left is Herron to the plate and the pitch. That's taken for a strike, and it's nothing with the A's. Do not come back. They will have lost 23 of the last 28 games to the Guardians. Kurtz 1-for-3, a singleton scored, struck out, and flied to right. As the pitch is taken down and away, and it's 1-1.
14: Well, they just have to get to where the Guardians are at. By that I mean a team that's used to winning and used to getting to the postseason.
15: The Guardians now expecting that every year. Exactly. Pitch swung on him. It's been cut by Kurtz. It's now 1-2.
14: They've been in the postseason 3 of the previous 4 years.
15: Yeah, 2 in a row. That's right. 1-2 the count. Tim Herron. And he's been solid for the Guardians as the lefty delivers in the pitch. That's fouled back to the screen. Herron, 13th appearance, 0-1, a 0 ERA, 9 3rd, 7 hits, and 1 unearned run. Bonus hitting 212 against him, 6 walks, 4 strikeouts. Here's the 1-2 pitch to Kurtz. Herron delivers. Breaking ball fouled back to the screen. This bottom of the 7th brought to you by California Community Colleges. 9-5 Guardians. Bottom of the 7th inning. Herron at the belt. The 1-2 pitch. Breaking ball. Got him looking at the inside edge, and Kurtz knew it. So Herron strikes out Nick, and that will bring up Shea Langeliers, the catcher. Shea is 8th multi-homer game. Homer in the 1st, fouled out to Hoskins in the 3rd, struck out in the 5th. Pretty good moment between Hoskins and Bazana between innings. As the left-hander Herron delivers, and the pitch is swung hard, hit ball into left field for a base hit. Just a machine. The one-out single for Shea. And he now has 15 hits in his last 30 at-bats. And here's Soderstrom. Hoskins giving Bazana just a huge hug and encouragement after his first big league hit. Soderstrom has struck out, bounced out, and flied out. Hoskins, veteran first baseman in from Sacramento. Here's Soderstrom, left on left. Tyler struck out, bounced out, flied out, as we said, as Herron delivers in the pitch. That's taken outside with a first pitch slider. It's 1-0.
14: Langeliers is batting .338 now.
15: And he'd be the front runner right now. I know it's a month in. Front runner to be the American League catcher in the All-Star game. As the left-hander delivers in the pitch, breaking ball for a strike on the inside edge, and it's 1-1.
14: He's going to need to get enough votes.
15: Right. Luis Morales, the right-hander, just called up by the A's. He's loosening up at the bullpen, as is Hunter Gaddis, who couldn't get an out last night. Just a tough day for Gaddis. Here's the 1-1 pitch. Herron delivers, and the pitch taken outside. 2-1. Well, she's starting to get a little more national recognition now.
14: Yeah, well, look at what happened with Wilson last year.
15: That's right. And Wilson started more All-Star games than Bobby Witt Jr. now. Left-hander looks in. Here's the 2-1 pitch. That swung on, a fly ball to right center. On the move is the center fielder, Hapen, near the wall. And he leaps up, and he makes the catch for the out. What a great catch by the center fielder, Halpin. Wow, going back to first base is Langelier. That's a fine play. Just inserted into center field after pinch running for Fry. Fantastic play by the center fielder, and there are two away. Here is Rooker. Rooker has singled, and scored, and struck out. Fantastic leaping catch. Timed it perfectly, man.
14: That was a great play. You're right. He set up at the wall. He knew where he was. He could time his jump.
15: So here is Rooker, right-handed hitter. As Herron to the plate in the pitch. That misses high and away, 1-0. Rooker.
14: You know, he's playing in his 7th major league game right now.
15: Impressive. Open. Yeah, impressive play. Here's the pitch. That's it. Foul right side of the play. Rooker 4-for-7 in the series. And Brent getting some great swings. You gotta love it. Now 161. As Herron from the third base side of the rubber. Comes set. Here's the 1-1 pitch. And it's a little dribbler foul up that third base line. 1-2 on Rooker.
14: Halpin, you would think you'd have some friends and family here. He's from down around the San Mateo area.
15: Not a bad little drive over here. Mark Leiter Jr. also beginning to loosen up for the Athletics. Another double barrel out there. 1-2 pitch. That swung on and lifted down the left field line. Kwan with the shades down. He's under it. About 15 feet from the left field line makes the catch. The inning is over. No runs, one in, a man left with 7 complete. It's still the Guardians 9 and the A's 5.
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5: What Ken made a great point in the last half inning there, where the Guardians seem to always be around and they're always in the postseason 3 of the last 4 years. They do the little things to get there. That's what this A's group needs to learn, not getting picked off in a key situation. The momentum of the game turns in that kind of situation. Stephen Vogt does a great job over for the Cleveland Guardians. They do the little things quite well, and that's why with kind of a bottom half payroll, they're always relevant in the postseason, Johnny.
15: Yeah, of course they had that great run last year, winning 15 consecutive games down the stretch. But yeah, look forward to you on A's Talk after the game.
5: A's Talk.
15: It'll be fun. Great job, Michael. So Michael will take your calls after the ball game as Luis Morales, the right-hander, will take over here for the A's. The A's are trailing 9-5. And by the way, this top of the eighth or the eighth inning is actually brought to you by Granite Expo Grand Slam Savings with 10 Northern California locations. 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So Morales to take over here, his first appearance. It's coming back from AAA Las Vegas. And once again, here's Ken.
14: So he goes to work on the Guardians here in the eighth. The A's have 11 hits. The Guardians have 10. Rocchio leads it off, a switch hitter batting left, and the pitch is inside and down, and count 1-1, no strikes. Rocchio is 0-3. And then Kwan and Martinez. Yeah, the Guardians, kind of like they did last night, just turning this game around. Here's the 1-0 pitch, and taken low. Plus, that play by Halpin in right center. And if that ball, if he doesn't make that play, the A's at least have second and third there. And might have scored a run on the play. Here's the pitch taken high. 3 balls and no strikes.
15: I agree. Fine play. Timed it perfectly.
14: And after that, Rooker fly to left, and that was that for the A's opportunity in the bottom of the seventh. Now the pitch, that's in for a strike at the knees, 3-1. No doubt about the arm of Luis Morales. He's from Cuba. Here's his 3-1 pitch. It's on the way, and that swung on, foul back. Fastball, 97. He made 2 starts. He was in the A's rotation when the season began, but he struggled, and primarily with his command. Then was sent back down to Vegas, and he appeared in 3 games for the Aviators, and frankly, the numbers weren't that great down there.
15: Yeah, but at the same time, you go down there, little refresh, regroup. I've seen a lot of guys go down even for a week and come back up. And
14: that is the Johnny Dusko, the definition of the glass being half full.
15: Absolutely.
14: I love it.
15: I've seen it a lot.
14: 3 balls and 2 strikes.
15: I like you call me out on that. That's good.
14: No, I mean, it's very important for Morales to be here and to make an impact. The 3-2 pitch, and it's swung on, lifted, foul, out of play. Because if the A's are going to take this thing to the next level, Johnny, I think he has to be a part of it. Remember, as we've said quite a bit, he was the big prize in the international signing period when the A's signed him. He has a boatload of potential. Here's the 3-2 pitch, and it's high and outside, ball 4. But he needs to find it. Because if he does, he could be a number 2, number 3 starter.
15: Sure. really has the arm.
14: And that's something the A's really need. So Rocchio works the walk, and here's Stephen Kwan. 9-6 Cleveland, top of the eighth, and the delivery and a breaking ball is a strike on the inside corner. He had a fine rookie year for the A's last year. His ERA was 3.14. He was in the rotation for the last 2 months of the season. Here's the pause. Ready, Rocchio takes his lead, and Kwan takes high. But when he arrived in spring training in the offseason, he had made some adjustments to his delivery. And the A's felt that that really set him back and were at the root of his issues with his command. Now, a throw to first, not in time. So just trying to rework that. But as we said, the arm is great. Now the 1-1 pitch, runner goes to second. The pitch taken high, throw by Langoliers. The tag and safe at second. And Rocchio taking liberties with Morales. He got a huge jump. Langoliers made it close with a great play and firing quickly and right on the money. Wilson took the throw, but not in time.
15: They got that running lead. Yeah, Langoliers had no chance.
14: If you look at what Morales did last year, 9 starts, 1 relief appearance. Runner at second, here's the pitch, and a breaking ball foul back. He allowed just 38 hits in 48 and two-thirds innings. Walked 18, that wasn't bad. Struck out 43, and the opponents batted 212 against him.
15: And what was the whip?
14: The whip was 1.15.
15: That's what I'm saying, that's fantastic.
14: Here's the pitch, and that's low. So you can't do that unless you have a pretty decent amount of talent.
15: No question.
14: And that's what he did last year, and he is hoping that he can recapture that form. Hitting room in right center. Butler about 3 steps toward left center. And here's the 3-2 pitch by Luis. The pause, ready, and throws. And it's swung on, bounce, foul on a breaking ball. The Mariners are playing tonight. Game 2 of their series against Kansas City up in Seattle. Emerson Hancock against Seth Lugo. 3-2 pitch, and that's inside. Walked him. So this is the Morales story. The wildness again creeping in. And here's Angel Martinez, switch hitter batting left. Lopez 5 1/3. Barlow inning in a third. Harris a third. Now Morales in the eighth. Lopez allowed 8 hits and 6 runs. He walked 1 and K'd 5. Gave up 2 home runs. Here's the pitch, and that's taken way outside for Barlow, inning in a third. No hits, 2 runs and a strikeout, but he hit 2 batters. And then Harris, a third of an inning, 2 hits and a run and a walk. Tons of room in left center. Angel Martinez at the plate, and a breaking ball is in for a strike. The Mets and the Angels once again. That'll be in Anaheim tonight. Here's the 1-1 pitch, and that's taken for a strike in the outside corner. The Astros lead the Red Sox.
6: The batter has challenged.
14: So a challenge by Martinez.
6: The pitch was a strike. Cleveland has 1 remaining challenge.
14: The Astros lead the Red Sox 6-1 in the bottom of the 7th in Boston. The set, the turn, the pitch, and it's foul back. The Rangers and Tigers will kick off at 4:15 Pacific time at Comerica Park. Cater Montero against Kumar Rocker. Here the A's trail 9-6, nobody out, top of the eighth. Here's Morales, he's ready. The turn, here it is, swung on and looped down the right field line. Might be trouble, but it's going to hook foul and out of play. And the count holds at 1-2. case you're wondering about Kurtz and the consecutive walk streak, which has reached 20 consecutive games, he will get at least one more at bat.
15: Amazing. Working with you a while, on the exact same page I was thinking about that last at bat.
14: Here's the 1-2 pitch, ready, and it's taken, and that's low, and it's two balls and two strikes. Yeah, sure he has not walked today.
15: Yeah, I'm sure that's not something he's thinking about at all.
14: I don't think anybody in the A's dugout is thinking about it.
15: Thinking about a way to come back and win this game.
14: The family of Roy Cullenvine might be thinking about it.
15: That's right.
14: Now, here's the 2-2. They lead from first and second, and Morales' pitch is swung on and missed. Breaky ball down and in. Good pitch. So that's out number one. That'll bring up Jose Ramirez. You know, Cullenbine, I believe he was married twice, and the second time he was married was to the daughter of the longtime voice of the Tigers, Ty Tyson.
15: Man, you did some digging. That's pretty good.
14: Ramirez takes a strike on the outside corner. No balls and one strike. They lead from first and second. And Morales comes set, ready, and throws. And a breaky ball back door to him. It looks like he, in terms of throwing strikes, he has the most confidence in his breaking ball. 11,390. Cullenbine played for six teams in the big leagues, including the Tigers twice. Now the 0-2 pitch, and that's giant that the knees, and Jose can't believe it. He's going to challenge it.
6: The previous pitch was called a strike.
15: He's confident it's low.
14: Well, it's big, and Jose was wrong.
6: The pitch was a strike. Cleveland has lost the ability to challenge for the rest of regulation.
14: No challenges left. Perfect pitch. Yep. 97 sinker on the outside corner at the knees. Kyle Manzardo is going to come off the bench and bat for Hoskins. Well, this is Luis in microcosm. Two walks, two strikeouts.
15: Exactly. Very true. And look, the tip of the cap, I'm sure, from Ramirez, too, after the game. He'll say, wow, that was a really good, really good pitch.
14: They lead from first and second. Now Luis working from the stretch. The A's are down three, trying to keep it close. And Morales delivers. And a breaking ball in the dirt. It gets away from Langoliers back to the screen, and the runners move up. And that'll be a wild pitch. So Manzardo batting for Hoskins, and Reese 0-for-2. He's had a sac fly, and he was hit by a pitch today coming off the two-hit game last night, which included the home run, his second of the year. Now Manzardo batting for him. Infield to pull. Left-handed hitter, and it's taken high and outside. Fastball 97. Butler in center is two steps toward right center. Right field, Cortez, a couple of steps toward the line. Right-hander is up and throwing in the bullpen. Appears to be Gattis again for the Guardians, and now here's the 1-1 pitch. Luis throws, and a breaking ball is drilled deep right. Cortez back at the track, right to the wall. He'll run out of room. Three-run home run by Manzardo has broken this game open. 12-5, Cleveland. Hanging breaking ball. Right in the hitting zone for Kyle Manzardo. And a pretty tough two games for the A's against the Guardians. Now Stephen Vogt pushed the right button there. And Morales delivers. This is outside 1-0. To Chase DeLauder, who began this series yesterday batting 257. Right now he's batting 296. And the pitch outside, and the count 2-0. Infield to pull. Deep and right, Cortez. And Morales and the 2-0 pitch. And that's taken outside, three balls and no strikes. And this one is outside. That's ball four. So a very difficult eighth inning for Luis Morales. And upon his return to the big leagues, and nobody's throwing in the bullpen, the A's would like at least to see Luis get this game to the house. He came into this inning with the A's down by three and still having a shot. But now they're down by seven. As Scott Emerson goes to the mound.
15: Yeah, 20 runs in the first two games of this series for Cleveland after winning last night 8-5. Scoring them in bunches, aren't they?
14: 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Here's the pitch, and that's taken outside, and the count 1-0 by Petey Halpin. St. Francis High School down in the peninsula. Runner at first, two out, top of the eighth. The pitch to Petey, and that's taken outside 2-0. He's a left-handed hitter. Luis Morales in the 2-0 pitch, and that's a strike at the knees. So Roy Cullenbein, 1947, walked in 22 consecutive games from July 2nd to July 22nd. Here's a big cut and a miss, two balls and two strikes. He was born in Nashville. He went to high school in Detroit. He was a 276 lifetime hitter in the big leagues. Now the 2-2 pitch, breaking ball hit foul. His on base was 408. He actually played in a dozen World Series games for the Tigers and the Yankees. The Tigers against the Cubs in 45. The Yankees against the St. Louis Cardinals. And the Cardinals won the 42 series in an upset. Now the 2-2 pitch, and that swung on and fouled back.
15: Be honest, had you heard of him before?
14: I had not heard of
15: him. Yeah, I had either.
14: No, I had not, no.
15: Yep.
14: I like the Ty Tyson tie-in, though.
15: Yeah, for sure.
14: Ty Tyson was one of the greats. Hitting room in right center. Two balls, two strikes, two outs, 12-5, the A's trail, and Morales' pitch is lifted to center field. Shallow, here comes Butler, Soderstrom from left, and Soderstrom losing his hat makes the catch. To the bottom of the eighth, and it's 12-5 in favor of the Guardians.
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14: Last night.
15: It's an off night for him because he's... His ERA is 8.44. He has the trust of Stephen Vogt.
14: Three balls and no strikes to Carlos Cortez, and that's a strike on the outside corner. So a lot going on when the A's get back home. The Giants series, the 15th through the 17th. 3-1, Gattis turns, here it is, and that swung on a bouncy ball up the middle, going to work its way into right center for a base hit, and a shocking development. Cortez is 2-for-4 tonight.
15: 20 for his last 39.
14: Incredible. Brett Harris is going to come off the bench and bat for Jacob Wilson. Well, this will be Brett's first plate appearance of the year. He was called up when Muncy went on the IL. Young man from Gonzaga, hails from the Chicagoland area. Had good numbers in AAA. Third season he's been with the big club. And Gattis deals to Brett. He's a right-handed hitter and is taken for a strike, and it's 0-1. Here's the 0-1 pitch to him, and Gattis throws, and that's taken for a strike. Beside the K-pop fireworks, Johnny, the Giants series, a Sacramento script clear crossbody bag giveaway, and also kids' socks. Athletics.com/tickets. And the pitch foul back by Brett Harris, a right-handed hitter. The Giants will follow the Cardinals into West Sacramento. Would you like more on Roy Columbine?
15: Why not?
14: I mean, it is a 12-5 game.
15: Yep.
14: Here's the pitch, and it's foul back, and Nick Kurtz will have one more shot. He'd rather get a base hit or a home run. He's not that concerned about whether or not he walks in his 21st consecutive game.
15: I'm sure he knows about the streak.
14: But Columbine is a very interesting history, and Johnny touched on it just a little bit. Now the 0-2 pitch. Ready, and Gattis throws, and that's taken just low and outside. He got caught up. Well, I guess it was nothing of his own doing in a couple of controversial decisions that were made by the then commissioner, Kennesaw Mountain Landis. Here's the 1-2 pitch, and swung on and missed. Tough pitch, slider away, one away. McNeil coming up. Landis, depending on your perspective, was an autocrat, an authoritarian, or just a bully.
15: Right. Kind of made a name for himself in the White Sox, Black Sox scandal, right?
14: Yes. He ran the game with like an iron fist.
15: Yes, right.
14: He was very concerned about what was going on in the minor leagues back in those days, and especially beginning in the late 30s. And it's outside, one ball, no strikes. And Branch Rickey was running the Cardinals in the 30s, and he was and still is known as the father of the modern farm system. One ball, no strikes. And on the way, and that's lined down the right field line, foul out of play, 12-5 Guardians. And the Cardinals had like a zillion farm teams. And that really bothered Landis. He felt that farm systems would be kind of destroying the independence of the minor leagues. One ball, one strike. Inside for a ball, 2-1. And the Cardinals had so many teams, and some might have even been considered like unofficial affiliates of the Cards, and some were official. And that really bothered Landis. Two balls and one strike. Jeff McNeil, left-handed hitter, and Gattis throws, and it's taken outside. And in the late 30s, because of that, Landis took action against the Cardinals and decided that 74 players who were playing in their minor league system would be declared free agents. Now, here's the 3-1 pitch, and that's lined into right, a base hit. Cortez had to wait. He's going to motor to second. McNeil, a base hit to right. Again, one of those situations we've talked about for a million years. For the Hits to get back in this thing, they're going to need somebody to go deep, and Butler is coming up. Well, then after that, if you look at Roy Cullenbein's career, he wound up with the Tigers, and he went back and forth, big leagues in the minors. The pitch by Gattis, and it's foul back. Yeah. He also was involved in one of those decisions by Landis, who around 1940-41 declared 91 Tiger minor leaguers free agents. Now, here's the 0-1 pitch on the way, and it's taken outside by Butler. One ball and one strike, and as a free agent, Roy Cullenbein literally was recruited by Leo DeRocher of the Brooklyn Dodgers back then. Here's the 1-1 pitch. Gattis turns. Here it is. It's swung on and missed. And he signed as became a free agent. He signed with the Dodgers for $25,000. Which then was a huge amount of money.
15: That's a lot of money back then, for
14: right.
15: sure.
14: Yeah. So here's the 1-2 pitch on the way, and it's inside. Well, he didn't play for the Dodgers for that long, and you know, he eventually played for seven teams if you count the Tigers twice, and when he set the record, that was in 1947 with the Tigers. Two balls and two strikes. It's on the way, and Lawrence taking inside. Another of the players who was declared a free agent by Landis was a man named Benny McCoy, who signed with the Philadelphia A's, Johnny, for $45,000, Connie Mack.
15: Yeah. And I assume no agents back then, right?
14: I doubt it. Here's the 3-2 pitch. Runners at first and second. Butler waits. Here it is. And it's inside. The A's have them loaded. Now they really have a shot. They're down by seven, but they have the bases loaded. The thing about Benny McCoy is that now, as Stephen Vogt's coming out, action in the bullpen. And for very good reason, many careers were derailed around then, beginning in the early 40s by World War II.

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3: Here's Hernandez standing in for the A's against right-hander Colin Holderman. His first appearance of this series. A's are down by 7, but they have the bases loaded with one out in the bottom of the 8th. And Holderman working out of the stretch. He's at the belt. The infield is back. Hernandez hits a fly ball left center. It's playable. A long run, and coming from left is Kwan in short left center. The left fielder makes the catch and fires the ball back to the infield. So one pitch, and Hernandez is out. The throw coming in was cut off by Manzardo, who stayed in the game at first base after he pinch hit and hit the home run. And he caught the ball awkwardly, like almost like Johnny, his spikes got caught in the grass.
4: Yeah, exactly.
3: Well, here's Mr. Kurtz with the bases loaded. A long ball would get the A's right back in it. And here's the pitch, and Holderman throws, and that's taken a strike on the inside corner. Colin Holderman. Outfield deep, they're toward right, infield to pull, and the pitch to Nick, and that's taken inside, one ball, one strike. He has singled, struck out five to right, and struck out. One ball, one strike, and swing on a ground ball into right field for a base hit. One run is going to score, and everybody moves up 90 feet. The throw comes all the way in from right field by Martinez. And so a base hit to right by Kurtz makes this a 12-6 game. And one of the hottest hitters on the planet coming up, and that's Langoliers. So Cortez scored, McNeil to third, Butler to second. Kurtz has the RBI, his 16th.
4: And by no means are the A's out of this game either.
3: The outfield toward left. Holderman out of the stretch. And the pitch to Shea, and it's taken outside 1-0. Sizzling hot. He's homered, popped out, homered, and singled. He's batting .338. He has 10 home runs and 18 RBIs. Holderman out of the stretch. First base side. They lead from first, second, and third. The pitch to Shea is taken low and outside. He has 15 hits in his last 7 games. Now the 2-0 pitch. The right-hander throws, and it's swung on and popped up on the infield. Back of the plate now, and there's room for Hedges in foul territory, and he makes the play. Well, the A's had their shot to get back in it. And we're going to the 9th, and it's 12-6 Cleveland.
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6: Spirit Airlines is officially shutting down after 34 years of operation. Transportation Secretary Sean Duffy says other major carriers are offering support for the thousands of passengers impacted by Spirit's sudden closure.
7: So United, Delta, JetBlue, and Southwest are capping their ticket prices for Spirit customers. It's going to vary between the airlines.
6: Duffy added that the call centers are closed and no staff at ticket counters. Spirit said in a statement that passengers who booked flights with credit or debit cards will automatically get refunds. The stage is set for the 152nd annual Kentucky Derby. At last check, it was 58 degrees with light showers ahead of the Run for the Roses at Churchill Downs in Louisville.

0: Somerville. Forecasters say the rain should stop before post time at 6:57 p.m. Eastern. It will air live on NBC, the USA Network, and will stream on Peacock. A painful gas milestone. One California county has hit $7 on average for a gallon of regular. More from Jason Nathanson.
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3: I hate it. Gas is way too high. Just ridiculous.
2: Gas at her store on the eastern edge of California between Mammoth and Lake Tahoe hasn't hit $7 just yet, but some stations nearby,
3: they're like almost $8 a gallon, I think.
2: She and others will drive to Nevada to fill up.
3: It's about 35 miles.
2: The savings are worth it, but even with the high prices, she says she'll never leave her little slice of heaven.
3: You can go anywhere here, hiking, fishing.
2: I'm Jason Nathanson.
0: According to AAA, the national average for a gallon of gas is now $4.43. Post Malone announced he's canceling the first few weeks of his upcoming tour with Jelly Roll. The singer announced the change on Instagram. Post Malone said he promised new tracks but hasn't had the time to finish them before the tour begins. He said the tour will be pushed back about 3 weeks. I'm Rob Martier.
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10: The Sacramento, the Solons, Johnny, at that point were fined $588.
11: It's funny, when the Rivercats first came here in 2000, there were many of those former Solon players came out to kind of honor. They were being honored here as great players from the past. That was legendary.
10: Well, that was a golden age of the Coast League.
11: For sure.
10: There were people who felt the Coast League was like the third major league.
11: Well, there were players that actually, believe it or not, chose to play in the Coast League over the big leagues. There was better money sometimes.
10: Second and third. Yeah, no. It's... Here's the delivery, and it's taken for a strike. Yeah, Solons, the Oakland Oaks, San Francisco yep. Seals, LA Angels, Hollywood Stars. Here's the delivery, and swung on and foul back. Nobody out. It's 12-6.
11: You know, told me a bunch of stories about the old Coast League was Ozark Ike. Gus Zernial,
10: mm-hmm.
11: He used to work with in Fresno. He has great stories.
10: Yeah, Gus Zernial. Wow. Yeah, my dad went to a lot of those games in L.A., the Hollywood Stars and the L.A. Angels, who they played at Wrigley Field in L.A., which is where the Major League Angels played in their first year in 61. Breaking ball up the middle, a base hit to center. One run is in. They're going to hold the runner. Hedges at third. It's 13-6, and it's been a... Wow, a terribly tough outing for Morales. You just wonder if, you just hope that somehow this kid can get back on track. Because right now, it's really rough.
11: It is, and nobody in the bullpen is going to finish this out.
10: And sadly for him, it may be a one-day appearance because the A's might feel like, well, let's get somebody else here tomorrow because, you know, that the continuing need for length out of the bullpen. Here's Kwan, and Kwan is a line drive foul down the right field line.
11: It appears that Kurtz's streak, unless the A's really rally in that ninth inning, will be done at 20, which is one heck of a run on that.
10: For sure. Well, it's 2-for-5 today.
11: Yeah. It's at 243 now.
10: Here's the pitch to Kwan. It's on the way, and it's swung on, lifted, foul. And speaking of AAA, with, you know, Tommy White, Tommy Tanks was promoted to Vegas when Harris got called up here when Muncy went on the IL. Tommy White last night against Tacoma was 3-for-5, had 3 RBIs, and he hit his first AAA home run. Kid from LSU.
11: I can see him putting up some big numbers in Las Vegas.
10: Well, he and Bolte, they each had, they were the stars offensively for the A's in the Cactus League. 0-2 by Morales, and he throws. It's a ground ball to third. Harris goes to second. Relay by Hernandez to first, and that is a 5-6-3 double play. So with kind of the shifting on the infield, and the run scores from third, the A's are going to take the two outs. It's 14-6, but they get a 5-6-3 double play. And that'll bring up Angel Martinez. Well, Henry Bolte in that game had 4 hits, Johnny, last night. Breaking ball for a strike. He was 4-for-5 with 3 RBIs. He's hitting .281 with a .385 on base in the PCL. Foul back by Martinez. 14 runs, 13 hits, Guardians. 8 runs, 14 hits, A's.
11: Yeah, you talk about Bolte and Tommy White and DeVries, really the stars of the spring training, right?
10: Here's the 0-2, and it's outside. DeVries now playing third base. At least he has the last 3 games for Midland. Now, they were rained out yesterday. They're going to play a single game today and a doubleheader tomorrow in Midland. Here's the 1-2 pitch, and it's a bouncy ball foul first base side past the first base coach of the Guardians, the great Sandy Alomar, former Las Vegas star.
11: It takes it back long ways, Las Vegas stars, right?
10: It does. Well, I was with Sandy in 1989. Here it is, and that's taken low. 2 balls and 2 strikes. He was a class act then. He's always been a class act. He certainly is now. The great Sandy Alomar Jr. His dad was a major league player, infielder. His brother, of course, one of the all-time great second basemen.
11: I was talking to Tom Hamilton, voice of the Guardians, about Alomar.
10: 2-2 pitch is lined to right center. That's going to get down for a hit. It's taken on a hop by Cortez. And the hit parade just keeps coming as Martinez lines a base hit to right center. Well, the Guardians feel, and we've talked about Ramirez and his stolen base prowess, that Sandy does a great job from that standpoint as the first base coach.
11: That's right. It's just a good feel just for the game, right? And just a reputation for being really good with the players.
10: Here's the pitch, foul back. And, you know, with the times, being diligent on the times, the pitchers, the moves, the scouting reports. He's interviewed for at least 2 or 3 big league managing jobs. You would think he'd get a shot. Here's the 0-1 pitch, and it's taken low. 1-1. Yeah, our listeners in Vegas remember Sandy very well. In 1988, he was the Coastal League Player of the Year. And then because the Padres had Benito Santiago as their regular catcher, Sandy had to go back to AAA the next year. 1-1, foul back, 1-2. They didn't want him to sit behind Santiago. They wanted him to play every day. So what's your reward for being the Coastal League Player of the Year? You go back to AAA.
11: Back to AAA.
10: And he might have been, at that point, one of the top 4 or 5 catchers in the game.
11: That's tough.
10: Here's the 1-2 pitch and a breaking ball low, and it's 2-2. He handled it with such grace, too. No sign of bitterness. He was amazing. Two balls, two strikes. Infield to pull, and the pitch to Jose Ramirez will be on the way. And Jose, it's a ground ball to second, right to McNeil. Cradles it, flip to first for the out. To the bottom of the ninth, 14-6, Cleveland.
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10: Along with Johnny Dosko, Jenny Kavnar, Chris Carey, Chris Townsend, I'm Ken Korak. It's great to have you with us. Otis on a ground ball to second. Farner was right back in. Bazzana throws to first for the out. One away. Well, here's the way it sounded. We had talked earlier with Stephen Vogt and the strike him out, throw him out double play in the 2013 Division Series. Iglesias is at first. Infante is over at third. And now the stretch. Runner goes. A 3-2. Swung on a miss. Throw by Vogt. Tag by Sogard. Double play. An inning-ending strike him out, throw him out, double play. Sonny Gray with a fastball blazing over the outside corner. Jackson strikes out. Iglesias was running, and he's nailed by Stephen Vogt. 2-4 on the play at second base. The Tigers failed to score. What a moment that was. And you did you hear that clap?
11: I did.
10: That's the Fosse clap.
11: Yeah, it was great.
10: That's the famous Fosse clap. When he was with us on radio in the postseason, you got that Fosse clap.
11: Yep. That was quite a moment there.
10: Two away, and here's Cortez. Ninth inning, it's 14-6 in favor of the Guardians. Holderman to the plate, and it's outside, one ball, no strikes.
11: That was Thomas that just
10: bounced out.
11: Yep.
10: Yeah. And Cortez is up, and here's the pitch by Holderman on the way. And, yeah, while we were listening to the highlight, Colby bounced out. Two out, two balls and no strikes, 14-6. And Cortez waits, and Holderman with two out in the ninth delivers. And outside, 3-0. What a moment that was for Steven and for Sonny Gray. Sonny, a rookie, matched up against Verlander. Scoreless game in the fifth. Now the 3-0 pitch, here it is, and that's a strike on the inside corner. Carlos didn't like it.
11: That was just a great ball game, too. That, just from a fan standpoint, too, right?
10: Absolutely. Here's the 3-1 pitch, a ground ball to short. Gobbled up there. Rocchio has it, flipped to first. This one's over. Well, the Guardians have won the first two games of this series, as they beat the A's today by the final of 14-6. 2 hours and 59 minutes is the time of the game. Each team had 14 hits. Ciccone is the winner. Lopez is the loser. The A's left 8, and the Guardians left 7. The Athletics fall to 17-16. The Guardians improved to 18-16. And the A's will try to salvage one game of this series, and that'll be tomorrow, the matinee at 1:05, with the former Guardian, Aaron Civale, facing his former team. He'll get the start for the Athletics at 1:05. By the way, the A's against the Phillies Tuesday night. A's cast live with Tony and the Commander will kick off the coverage at 1:30. And then the pregame show from the booth at 2:30. And the pregame simulcast radio and TV at 3 o'clock. That's Tuesday from Philadelphia. Tomorrow we'll greet you at 1 o'clock. The pregame coverage beginning at 12:30 right here. Again, the final 14-6 Cleveland. Now we send things to A's cast on NBC Sports California.
16: Recently, the Guardians had struggled to score runs. Will Stephen Vogt and his offense in the last three games? They've scored 25 runs, and they're on an absolute heater right now. The A's are going to have to figure out a way to slow them down tomorrow here at the ballpark in West Sacramento. Can't sugarcoat it, 14-6. This one wasn't pretty. Chris Townsend alongside Steve Sachs, and just the game really flipped at one point. When you start looking at the sixth inning, this thing was close, but then all of a sudden it got out of hand, and it got out of hand fast.
17: Yeah, I mean, we had another instance on the base pass where Lawrence got hung up and picked off at first base, and then thereafter this game really did open up for the Guardians. But, you know, overall, you got to look at this in these last two games. The A's are able to score 11 runs, and they come away with two losses. Score 11 runs in two games, you could probably win both of those.
16: Well, you start thinking about how a game works and the rhythm of a game, and when the starting pitching is erratic, it doesn't set up good for the game, and Jacob Lopez just couldn't get in a rhythm today.
17: Yeah, that's it. We talked about that before the game and how, you know, pitchers get into a certain cadence. They move quickly. The infield plays good behind them when they do this, but again, it was fits and starts with the control. It seemed to be the same old thing that we've been talking about for a while. When the team isn't producing well, it's usually because they can't find the strike zone. So they got a chance to come back tomorrow and turn this thing around and salvage that one game before this ends and they go on the road.
16: Yeah, you see that graphic, just 5-23 against the Guardians.
17: That's
16: in the last
17: team
16: few
17: that's
16: years.
17: Got your number. Yeah, that's true.
16: That is getting manhandled.
17: Yeah,
16: right there.
17: Well, it is. And, you know, sometimes that happens.
16: Yeah.
17: You have in a micro sense, you have hitters that are able to take care of pitchers and they got their number, and vice versa. And in a bigger sense, you have teams that just own other teams for a while, but there's no saying that you can't turn that thing around. But right now, the Guardians have got their number.
16: We said it in the pregame. We're going to say it in the postgame. We're going to say it tomorrow. You have to play fundamental baseball. Yeah. You got to play smart, solid baseball to take these guys down. There's a reason they're in the playoffs every single year. Yep. And I know their record wasn't great coming in, and now they're over 500. But this is a battle-tested bunch, these Guardians.
17: It is. And one thing, you look at this team and you say, well, they're not streaking away from anybody. They're not separating themselves in the Central. But the thing about this is, hey, you know, there's a greater parity throughout baseball all the way down. So those bottom teams that have, you know, looking up at everybody, they've gotten better through the draft and whatnot. And those teams at the top, they got to keep struggling and grinding and fighting away to stay up there. So there's greater parity throughout baseball, and we've seen that today.
16: There are some good stories from this game. You think about Shea Langeliers and just his 8th multi-career home run game, 16 multi-hit games this season.
17: Amazing.
16: Him and Jacob Wilson tied for first in Major League Baseball. Jacob Wilson, couple more hits today. And then Carlos Cortez continues to hit. And then Jeff McNeil, all of a sudden, you look at Jeff McNeil, he's now hitting .306.
17: He's quite a hitter. He's been that way. He's won a batting title before. So I'm not surprised at the way he's swinging the bat, Townie.
16: Oh, no. I mean, the veteran player and what he brings to the table. I just love the story of Carlos Cortez, though.
17: Oh, it's amazing.
16: He just keeps hitting, and it's like, I got to see him in the lineup every day. I don't care who's pitching. I want to see him in the lineup.
17: Lefty, righty, doesn't matter to me. And, you know, there's a lot of good things that are happening right now. I think in a wide sense, you can say if they throw strikes and we swing at strikes, our team with the talent level that's on this team has got a good chance to win.
16: Now, that walk streak for Nick Kurtz ends, but the on-base streak continues. That's 27 games he has been on base. He has reached safely with an on-base percentage of .445, 10 extra base hits, 5 home runs, 15 hits, 15 RBIs. He's getting on base every single game.
17: Yeah, we have guys that are doing well, but there's other guys like Nick Kurtz that are just starting to ramp it up. Guys like Rooker who are starting to swing the bat a lot better. This team has no way hit its stride yet, and still to look at them still at the top in their division is an exciting thing. Wait till this team really starts putting it all together. I think it's going to be something to behold.
16: Well, a bad mistake can really flip a game. There's no question about it. Let's get to the Toyota Turning Point. And we're going to take you a 2 outs in the sixth inning with Nick Kurtz at the plate, 2 runners on. You can't get picked off first base.
17: Absolutely not. And this is just a matter of being heads up on the base and, you know, staying ahead of the play a little bit. This is a perfect pick by Hedges back to first base. He backpicked him. And we've seen this a lot of times. We got to stay on the base and be alert and know what's going on, that they'll come back and backpick you over there if they give them an opportunity. That's what happened. And that's a bad time to do it, Lawrence, with Nick Kurtz up. That's
16: you're a tough down time. You're down 6-5.
17: Yeah.
16: You got 2 runners on. You have your best hitter at the plate.
17: Yeah.
16: Well, I mean, let's give Langeliers, you know, one of your best hitters at the plate. One of the most feared guys in baseball.
17: Hitter.
16: And you took the bat right out of his hands, and Lawrence has now been picked off 6 times this year.
17: Yeah, that shouldn't happen. Not at this level. That should not happen. And I'm sure there's going to be a conversation with him about that and see what's going on and see if we can get this thing fixed. Lawrence has got way too much talent for that to happen. He's too good a player.
16: So you talk about the momentum, what could have been. Now, we don't know what Kurtz would have done, but you take the bat out of his hands. It's 6-5.
17: Yep.
16: Now we go the next half inning. The first 2 batters that step up to the plate for the Guardians, you know, becomes a really tough situation, right? First hitter.
17: What it does is
16: he gets hit.
17: Yeah. It shifts that whole momentum.
16: Then you'd get 2 outs, and then you hit another batter. So you've hit 2 batters. He put 2 guys on for free. And then the base hit.
17: Yeah, you get this right here where this is just a tweener that finds itself. Good play there by Jacob Wilson to hold the runner, though.
16: So you load the bases and then a walk. Mm-hmm. A walk to bring in a run. I mean, this is the free 90 feet.
17: Yeah, you can't. The walks were absolutely kill a team, kill the momentum. And then they find ways to get little base hits like this. Masana comes up and gets his first base hit. And then the floodgates are open. It's 9-5 to 12-5.
16: So you were 6-5. You get picked off. And then they score 3 runs in the seventh. And it's pretty much ball game from there. They keep adding on. But just the momentum in a game, how one play can just change so much.
17: It's like you said, you got to say, well, we don't know what the other hitters would have done. We don't know what Kurtz have done at that at bat. But what it does is it shifts the whole narrative of the game. It's starting to change. Oh, my God, we got it, made a big mistake. Now the game is starting to turn, and it affects the rest of the game, and the momentum of the game is the most important thing, and that's what we saw in that particular play.
16: And something that we're going to keep talking about, too many walks, too many hit batters, too many free 90 feet, and these guys end up scoring all the time.
17: Yeah, they do, and it was interesting to see. I was interested to see what Morales would do when he came out, when he got a chance to pitch too. And, you know, he's obviously not there yet. He's still struggling with finding the strike zone. And it's not just finding certain parts of the strike zone. It's hitting any part of it. When you have that in front of you, there's still a ways to go before you can get where you need to be.
16: Yeah, it's really unfortunate. I mean, when you think about Luis Morales and what we were talking about at spring training after when he got called up last year, and he looks so solid. I mean, his arm, he looks like he could be a dominant pitcher for you. And he wasn't great in spring, and he gets a couple starts. Then he's sent back down. You're hoping you call him back up.
17: Yeah.
16: Wanted to see him come out and look a little different, a little more polished, and we didn't see that. It's a disappointment because, you know, he is a part of this future. There is no question about it.
17: That is right. And I still am very high on Morales. I think he's got an electric arm. It's just a matter of him getting more experience and being able to locate that fastball. That's the most important thing. His other stuff looks good. His secondary stuff is fine. But the most important pitch in the whole game is a well-located fastball. He's got it in spades. He can really throw it. He's just got to learn how to command it better.
16: You know, more important than your stuff is your confidence, your belief in yourself.
17: They work together.
16: Right? And just from our perch here, looking down, and, you know, after some of the pitches, you don't see it on TV, but after a couple of those pitches and he gets hit, and you look at his body language, the confidence just isn't there.
17: Yeah.
16: This kid's got to have bravado.
17: Yes.
16: He's got to have conviction.
17: Right.
16: Because he has that kind of stuff. He should be able to mow down any lineup, but when you don't have that conviction and confidence, man, it's tough to succeed at this level.
17: It is. And to learn how to do it when you're up here, that can be done as well, but it's a little bit tougher. You wanted to see him come in here in a seasoned fashion, ready to go and mow down hitters. Like Towney said, you want to see some body language, some peacocking around the mound a little bit, challenging the hitters to get up there and let's get after it. But you don't see that right now. But I still think that Morales has got so many great years
16: in this
17: organization ahead of him, and he'll get there.
16: Yeah, sometimes you got to get whooped a little bit, and you got to learn a little bit from the mistakes, right?
17: Hey, one thing I'll tell you about this, whether it's now in his career or whether it would be later, every single person that plays Major League Baseball is going to get humbled. It's going to happen. No person has not been humbled. It happens to everybody. So this is just part of his, part of his journey.
16: You know, one thing that we always like to talk about here on this program, too, is when you recognize greatness on the other side.
17: Yeah.
16: And when this series started, I was up in the press box and somebody asked me, you think Jose Ramirez is a first ballot Hall of Famer? And I went, oh, yeah. Why are you asking me that? Of course he's going to be. He has been one of the best players, just not in the American League, but in all of baseball. Today, career stolen base, number 300. He's not far away from 300 home runs. Look at that 300-300 club.
17: I mean, this is wow, guys.
16: And he's signed a long extension. He will be with the Guardians the rest of his career. He is going to get to such numbers that it's no question. But the way that he prepares, the way that he plays, you don't look at him and you don't think about a guy who can steal bases or hit a ton of home runs. He has been one of the best players in baseball. He will have a plaque in the plaque room. Yeah. In Cooperstown.
17: And the 300 numbers that you see right there, he's going to blow those away. He's going to be much higher than those. He's got several years left. He's going to be playing in Cleveland. He's going to be comfortable. And, boy, the experience is really showing through for this guy. No telling where he's going to end up, but I know one place he'll physically end up, and that's in Cooperstown.
16: Well, you think about great players in small markets where guys want to flee and go somewhere else. I have a lot of respect for the guy who says, hey, this is home for me.
17: Yes.
16: My family loves it here. I love it here. He fits the city of Cleveland, just like Tom Hamilton, who we had on, who just won the Ford C. Frick Award, Hall of Fame broadcaster, as, you know, he said, when I got to Cleveland, I knew this was the place for me. You just love when guys stay their entire career in one place, and you're recognized as, and they've had so many great players from Bob Feller on and on, played for the Indians and the Guardians, and he'll go down, you know, probably other than Bob Feller, is the greatest Indian Guardian of all time.
17: No doubt. And, you know, I think it's, you look at Ramirez and the contract that he's just signed, I believe it was around $12 million a year. You know, if he goes on the free agent market, he's going to double that easy with the kind of player that he is to finish out his career. He said, no, I want to stay here in Cleveland and become a Guardian for the rest of my career. He's got plenty of money, and I think it was a great move on both sides. Certainly, the Cleveland franchise knows they got a great deal for him, and it's going to be repaid by him being able to stay there.
16: Yeah, it's like $170 million. He's getting a lot of money. He's getting paid.
17: Hey, you and me would take it, right?
16: It's generational wealth, let's be honest. Shea Langeliers, all the things that go on with a catcher, we don't see behind the scenes, but you think of all the meetings that he has to do every day with his own starting pitcher. You got to go over the lineups. You got to go over all these different things. We saw them out here, the catchers working before the game, just working on the ABS system. He's got a lot going on. And, oh, yeah, his wife is about to give birth to their first child. He's got all these things going on, and all he does is he keeps hitting. His eighth multi-career home run game, 16 multi-hit games this year. It's his 4-3 hit game, and he's done that three of the last five games. I mean, with all the things he's got going on in his life, he's on fire.
17: Yeah, he's been able to handle that, process it all, put it on the field, separate it when he goes home. That's not easy to do, but he is like Superman right now. He can do anything that he wants to do. And let's not forget what he's doing defensively, Towny. He's becoming one of the best catchers in the American League. He's doing a great job back there, but man, his offensive output is just amazing what he's been doing.
16: Did you have either of your kids during the season?
17: I had both of them during the season. Yes, I had both of them during the season. And it wasn't that we had maternity leave then. We couldn't just leave. We had maybe a day off at the most. And then, you know, it was back to playing. This is a bit different now. I kind of like it better now.
16: Well, how was that distraction for you?
17: Oh, the distraction is, you know, you got to, there's no sleep at night. You got to learn how to do that when you're at home. And, you know, you got to take care of your wife and your baby. That's the most important thing. But going, then you got to get to the field and separate that. You're worried about what's going on at home, too. So it's not easy. Been there.
16: Well, whatever is going on for him away from the ballpark,
17: it's working.
16: He is absolutely, I mean, it looks like a beach ball up there right now. Unfortunately, a loss for the Athletics, 14-6. We're going to hear from the skipper, Mark Kotze, next.
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27: Get away there in the later innings.
28: Yeah, Morales was so fantastic last year in so many ways. But this year, since the start of spring training, things change. What do you think happened to him on a 22? You think this could be fixed and be recovered the last years, Morales?
27: Yeah, I definitely think things can be fixed. For Luis today, you know, assignment was to come in and finish the game, really down four with where our bullpen is. You know, we wanted to make sure we obviously align some things for tomorrow, but not, you know, with him in the game feeling confident, he can give us that chance to keep the game at four. You know, I think there's a lot for him to work on right now. And there's a lot mechanically, I think, that we can improve, that we'll focus on and move forward with him. But there's no question, I think, as a young starter, he's still got a lot to learn and to grow.
0: Jeff McNeil today, 2-for-3 with 2 RBI. Great situational hitting as well. Can you talk about his day and what he continues to do for this team?
27: Yeah, I mean, Jeff's a pro. The consistency that the at-bats that he lays out day in, day out shows, you know, he's a 7-8 year veteran player that it's been in a big market. There's no panic on his end. You know, he takes great at-bats like you talked about today, moving runners over, you know, working counts. Whether it's left, right, it really doesn't seem to impact the type of at-bat that he throws out there.
16: Oh. I like how he addressed that.
17: Mm-hmm.
16: You know, you have to show respect to the opponent. They earned it. And you say, hey, they're a good team. We understand that. But we beat ourselves today.
17: Yeah.
16: Like the past 2 days, yep. Self-inflicted wounds have really hurt.
17: Yeah. And you can't do that when you're playing a good team. When everything is pretty equal, there's parity throughout on these two clubs when they're facing one another. You can't go out and have a blunder on the base pass or continue to walk people and these type of things. That can just beat yourself. You got to make the other team take it to them, put the pressure on them on the base pass, on defense. All those little things can mitigate those the chances for you to go out and, you know, just do it yourself. And that's what happened the last 2 days.
16: And the other thing there, when you're talking about Luis Morales, and it makes me think of Luis Severino, where we talked about the last couple starts, whether it was Texas or the last one we saw here at the ballpark in West Sacramento, where Mark Kotze talked about you need to go out and be a bully.
17: Yeah.
16: And I think about Luis Morales, when you have that kind of God-given ability,
17: mm-hmm.
16: where you're effortless throwing almost 100 miles an hour and wicked breaking stuff,
17: yeah.
16: but you don't have that confidence. It's easier said than done, but it's almost like Luis Morales has to have it. You got to go out and be a bully.
17: Yeah.
16: You got to take it to those hitters.
17: Yeah.
16: You've got to believe that my stuff is better than what you got with that bat.
17: And he's got phenomenal stuff, but the deal is he just needs a little bit more of that experience, because you can't fake it. You can't go out there and have that attitude and that swag and try to fake it, because you'll get exposed. You got to really believe it, and the only way he's going to get that belief is to go through it and get that experience behind him, which he's doing now.
16: And I think of two guys that we can talk about that you played, one you played with and one you played against. I think of our own Dave Stewart, and I think of Oral Hershiser.
17: Yeah.
16: These were guys not throwing 100 miles an hour,
17: no.
16: but you wanted bravado, you wanted bully, you wanted confidence. Those
17: yeah.
16: guys went out there, and you knew they were the dude when they were on the mound.
17: They were, and they brought it every time, Townie. There was no lapses in, well, today they're not going to be Dave Stewart, or not going to be the Bulldog Oral Hershiser. They brought it every single time they pitched, and that's what made him such a pro.
16: How do we instill that into Luis Morales?
17: He's got to find it through his experience, and he will.
16: River Rock Daily Jackpot. One streak is over. That's okay, but another streak continues to go. Vargas with the D-backs went 0-for today, so the longest current on-base streak is Nick Kurtz. During that time, he's got 5 home runs, 10 extra base hits, a .445 on base percentage. Pretty impressive. 20 straight games. You're getting on safely.
17: Yeah, you know what I like about what he's doing, too? It's not this right here, not necessarily hitting the ball out of the ballpark. But Townie, he's doing like he was ramping up. You know, he's getting those base hits. He's pulling the ball. He's hitting the ball the other way. He's making contact. He's still driving in runs. He's doing the little things. And, you know, he's creeping. His average is creeping up, which is a nice thing. And, you know, in the end, he's going to be up around that 300 mark with damage.
16: Yeah, I mean, he hasn't even gotten hot yet.
17: No.
16: He's not even close to him. Not even close to getting hot, and he's been on base 20 straight
17: yeah.
16: times.
17: How about that?
16: He's 27 still, straight times.
17: He's 27. He's still getting his hits. You know, he's still driving the ball. He still puts a lot of fear into the other pitching staffs, the opponents. And so for Nick Kurtz right now, I think he's ramping up just like he did last year. Keep on the same trajectory, and it's going to be a phenomenal year for him. The A's have so much to look forward to. These last two games were a big downer, of course. But, hey, it's early in the season. Let's see what happens tomorrow.
16: you know, just looking at the career games played, you know, we judge Nick Kurtz like he's been here for 6-7 years.
17: Yeah,
16: I mean,
17: exactly.
16: he's still kind of a baby in this game.
17: Out of college.
16: We'll continue to break this game down right here on A's Cast.
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12: I've officially started my journey to a better night's sleep. I went to European Sleep Design in Folsom. To be honest, I was skeptical going in. I figured it'd be like every other place I've ever been. Lay down on a few beds and pick one. 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
38: I'm so fired up, I'm confused.
31: This is A's Talk. Here's your host, Michael Barrable.
17: A's dropped this one to the Cleveland Guardians, 14-6, game two of the three-game set here from the ballpark in West Sacramento. Michael Barrable here at the ballpark. Nate Littlefield back in our studio in downtown Sacramento. Not ideal. Not an ideal last couple of days against the Cleveland Guardians.
0: Another great atmosphere at the ballpark, close to a sellout. The Sacramento basketball jersey giveaway was a great hit. A's once again jumped out to an early lead on a two-run home run, this time from Shea Langeliers. And after that was pretty much all Cleveland. Big innings in the fifth, the seventh, and the eighth really pushed this game open. And Ken Korak made a great point in the bottom of the seventh inning. As if you look at a team like the Guardians, one of the bottom five payrolls in baseball over the last 4 years, longer than that, but if you look at over the last 4 years, they've made the playoffs three times. They won 15 games in a row last year. We're 15 and a half games back in the American League Central. Came back to win the division. And you don't see a bunch of superstars. Jose Ramirez is a future first ballot Hall of Famer. But you look around that diamond, they have a lot of guys with grit that grind. Stephen Kwan, David Fry, Austin Hedges, Brian Rocchio. I mean, guys that, Angel Martinez, guys that grind, that do the little things well. That's what separates teams like the Guardians from the bottom half teams in the American League. They do the little things that push them over the top. That keep them in contention year after year, no matter what their circumstances are. They have guys that are willing to bunt, to take the extra base. You can see the strategy defensively with their catchers, with their pitchers. Throw to bases, pickoff attempts. They've gotten the A's multiple times just in these two games, and we're going to get into that as well. But you see what the strategy is, and the Guardians have taken full advantage of it. And you got to give credit to Stephen Vogt and the Cleveland Guardians. They've come in here and they've outplayed the A's in both these games. Now the A's have well in tune. On top of that, have shot themselves in the foot with the base running, with the bad defense, bad situational hitting,
1: bad pitching.
0: Bad pitching. Luis Morales came in. Probably is going to be his only appearance in this stint in the major leagues. He'll probably be sent back down to AAA, my guess, tomorrow or on the off day. Because this bullpen right now is shot. They've had to cover way too many innings just in the last 3 days. So you're probably going to see a move made at some point. You might see multiple moves made tomorrow. But for the Cleveland Guardians, this is what they do. This is what they're built on. They're built on grinding out at-bats. They play fundamental defense. They run the base as well. They throw strikes. Right? They do those little things extremely well. And for a team that doesn't have the talent like the Dodgers or the Yankees or the Mets, even though the Mets have gotten off to a bad start, they're a team that grinds. And they do the little things extremely well. Now, Nate, I know you want me to get into this, so I will address it before we get to our callers, 833-625-2278.
1: The elephant in the room. Pun intended, I'd say. The A's, right?
0: Oh, wow. Think you're so smart.
1: I pretend to be.
0: So do I.
1: Yeah. I don't think we're fooling anyone.
0: Lawrence Butler getting picked off again. Second game in a row.
1: Bottom of the sixth. Deja vu, the exact same scenario. Crazy.
0: He's now been picked off six times, which leads all of Major League Baseball. It's unacceptable. In the situation that the A's were in at that point, Nick Kurtz was up, first and third, down 6-5. And everyone's just waiting for Kurtz to have that big moment, that big swing. You could feel it happening there, whether it was a three-run home run or a ball in the gap that scores two runs that gives the A's the lead. All right, you're waiting for that big moment, and that was the spot. He had a right-hander on the mound. Had to face Kurtz in that situation. Again, you could feel something good was going to happen in that spot because they were going to throw to Kurtz, whether they wanted to admit that or not. They were going to throw to him because I don't think that they were going to let Shea Langeliers beat him with the bases loaded nonetheless. So Kurtz was going to get pitches to hit. And Butler, as the trail runner, gets way too far off first base in the secondary lead, gets picked off yet again. A back pick by Austin Hedges. Can't happen. And it's happened far too often just in the last week or so. Six times already this year. Again, that's a those are the little things that separate teams like the Guardians from the rest of the pack. It's those types of things, not giving away outs on the base paths. Can't happen. It's unacceptable at this point. And I don't know what you do to correct it, but not a good look for Butler, not a good look for the A's. And that's where the game turned. You go from down 6-5, first and third, arguably your best hitter at the plate. I know Shea Langeliers has been the best hitter so far this year, but we all know what Nick Kurtz is capable of. The wind was blowing out to right field. He gets a ball in the air. He sends a ball to the berm, and this game is completely different. Then what happens in the

0: know what month we're in, right?
1: It's that month. It's the bad month. It's May. And the A's do not have good Mays in recent memory. So it's a little scary to start off 0-2. I know Cleveland's a good team, but two bad losses for sure for the A's.
2: Not ideal. And now you're on the verge of getting swept at home. And these games, Friday night's game was competitive, you could say, but didn't really feel like it. And then today just got away from you in the late innings. Couldn't throw strikes. Walked in a run. Walking a ton of guys. Hit batters. It's a little worrisome. Now, we're not going to panic over two games, but you see some trends that are worrisome. The pitching is, the bullpen has been overworked. Starters haven't been going as long as they need to. Now, a lot of that, what started this was Springs only able to go three on Thursday because of the hip soreness. But at some point, your starter's got to give you some length.
1: I guess you got to
2: go and get some extra outs.
0: We also have the Kurt streak ending, which, no walks today. And that's, congrats. It was a great run. Didn't quite get there. He got up to 20, right? That's where we were at?
2: Yep. Tied Barry Bonds.
0: Made it to 20. Another good thing. Well, Kurtz has been doing better in that leadoff role for sure. So that's nice to see. I know at least I've been pretty critical of that, or at least confused by that. And then Cortez getting the start. I know it's not a left-hander today, but he's in the lineup getting two more hits, batting .387. Just incredible. Shea Langeliers, incredible. Going to have a kid any day now, from what I understand. Three hits, two homers, three RBIs. Good stuff from him. I'm sure we're going to miss him for, I don't know, two to three games maybe when that happens. That's just a total guess by me. But those are the positives, I guess, I'd take away from this one. Not too much else.
2: All right, let's get to the phone calls. Robert in Portland, start us off on A's Talk.
3: Hey, Nate. I got a trivia question for you. How many wins does Kotze have in the month of May since he started managing the A's?
0: Oh, man.
3: Started in 22. We're now into year four.
0: Okay.
3: 26. How many wins does he have in the month of May?
0: 30.
3: Very close. 32.
0: Okay.
3: He averages... That gives you, so your little point that you brought up is a lot bigger than a lot of us out here keep it at. It's a big thing. I mean, can you imagine Bitter Bill right now if he called in from Modesto?
0: Yes.
3: I mean, this, my Michael, you're right now if he called in from Modesto?
0: Yes.
3: I mean, this. Michael, your synopsis was perfect. You have one team that caught the Tigers late last year because they know how to win. And Stephen Vogt wouldn't even have Lawrence Butler on the team. We both know that. He's a head case. He wouldn't even be playing for the Indians. But the A's, they got to live with his mistakes and hope he, matures. But at the same time, that's what kills you against teams that know how to win. And the A's are a young club, lots of future stars, but my God, when you have a pitching rotation that is not a good one, it's not horrible, but it's not a good one, and you have relievers that are overworked, you have a Kotze at manager that can't make the mistakes that he made last night by not starting Cortez. And today, he's got to at least tell Butler, as a trail runner, will you please stay close to first base, just as a favor to me, especially when your best home run hitter is at the plate. These little things, as you just called them, Michael, are big things when you're trying to change from a losing young team to a team that can compete against clubs and managers that know how to win.
2: No doubt, Robert. Thank you for the phone call. And I'm sure Ryan Christensen's standing right there. He's telling Butler, yeah, you can't get too far off. I don't know if Butler was thinking about stealing second there, no matter what. In that situation, you don't take that risk, number one, with Nick Kurtz at the plate. Number two, if you think about past history, just getting picked off last night, being picked off five times before that, you might want to stay a little bit closer to first base, even on a secondary lead.
0: I think three times in the last six games.

0: That's yeah, it's
1: third
0: time
1: on this homestand.
0: Yeah.
1: I think it was Wednesday, right in the second inning of that game.
0: Oh, it's just...
1: And McNeil, that was the same inning. McNeil got thrown out stealing third.
0: Yeah.
1: But that was the first out of that inning, and then Butler, too. Yeah, it's not good. And at some point, you know, the player has to make that adjustment. There's only so much I think you can put on the coaching staff. The players are the ones out there doing it. And Nate, I don't know if I'm off on this, but Ryan Christensen is standing right there at first base. Do you think he's telling him to get an extra step off first? I kind of find that hard to believe.
0: Yeah, I do.
1: Do you think it's not being addressed in some way? Again, I think that's hard to believe.
0: It has to be, right? It has to be. I don't understand the sports psychology behind it. Just not like you think you would be hyper aware of it if you're Lawrence Butler, right? Like it's been happening so much recently. You have two outs. It's the sixth inning again. You got your bomber at home plate, like ready. It's you guys are in it still, and you blow it. I just don't understand it. I don't get it. I think it's pretty much all on Butler. Right, I'm curious what the callers think, but that's just what I've seen.
1: Well, I'm sure our next caller is going to have an opinion on this.
0: You think?
1: We'll see.
0: Greg and Flo, you're on the show.
2: Good afternoon, Nathan. Michael.
0: Good afternoon.
1: Good afternoon. Going into the early evening.
2: The evening can't get here quick enough. There's no doubt about that. It's going to be a long evening. It's going to be a long evening for me.
0: You sound sad.
2: Phone call.
0: Yeah, you sound a little sad.
2: It is sad, Nate. I feel sad. I feel disappointed. I feel embarrassed. And I can't imagine how a guy like Lawrence Butler feels. I mean, he should feel flat out embarrassed. I listened to some of the Indians today, the announcers, and they were flat out
0: Guardians.
2: Killing Lawrence Butler. Guardians. Sorry about that. Guardians. Yes. They were murdering Lawrence Butler. I mean, bury him where he's at. Get a pinch runner. I mean, these guys, it's embarrassing when the last few years, what we've gone through, the move and Sacramento, all that stuff, and announcers have thrown cheap shots. We all know that. But when there's mistakes like this made on the field that are flat out embarrassing, I've been watching baseball 40 plus years. My uncle was drafted by the San Francisco Giants out of high school. I've been around the game, know the game. I've never seen at any level. I've umpired high school varsity baseball, little league, everything, played it all, done it, seen it all. I've never seen worst base running and amateur hour style base running at any level. We're talking about the major leagues here. Picked off six times in, what, 35 games?
1: This was game 33.
2: I want Commander Cody to do something. 33, even worse, six times in 33 games. I want Commander Cody to do some research. That's got to be a record, and nobody's even got to be close to it. I've never even heard of that. I've never even seen something like that. It is so pathetic. And Michael, you asked the question, what do you do? You know what you do? You bench his ass. You bench his ass. Kotze should have taken him out of the game immediately. He should not have gone to right field that next inning. You pull him out and you sit him down. There is no excuse. He's killing the team. The momentum, counting the sacks he talked about, the whole momentum changed. The whole vibe changed.
1: It did.
2: And again, the other elephant in the room is Butler sitting 182. This isn't Shea Langeliers getting picked off, who's just carrying this team offensively. This guy can't hit his weight. He has no power. I don't care what anyone says about his defense. He has no arm. He's got a horrible arm. I think he's got speed in the outfield. You can work. I still think he needs a lot of work. This guy's not. He's not even close to a superstar player. You can't be getting picked off when you're hitting 182. There's no excuse for it. None. And I've never seen nothing like it. As Nate knows, one of my special editions going back to last year is get that guy out of here. Number one, Lawrence Butler, get that guy out of here. You cannot play him right now. He cannot play him. Number two, Jacob Lopez. In a rotation, as Robert in Portland so eloquently said, it's a below average rotation. Jacob Lopez is clearly the weak link. Get him out of here. You cannot pitch Jacob Lopez anymore. You just can't. I don't know what you do. It's not my job to figure out the rotation. What I do know is you can't get worse than Jacob Lopez right now. Get him out of here. Morales, what are we doing with Morales? I mean, you want to talk about killing a kid's confidence. He's been lit up at every level, going back to spring training, AAA, he got torched. What's he doing up here? I mean, again, maybe it's an injury thing. Maybe you need arms. You're going to completely destroy a young kid's confidence because he is lost out there. Body language, I mean, giving up walks, he's not even close. He's not even close to being ready to be at the major league level. He's so lost right now. I don't know what you do with him. And you send him back down to Las Vegas and he gets ripped. I mean, do you send him to Double A? I don't know what you do with a guy like Morales. That's, again, there are so many concerning things. And as Nate said, guess what? It's May. It's a bad rotation. And it's a bullpen that's trying to go and blend through this month because they're taxed. For being a first place team, it's such a bad division. And the American League has not gotten off to a good start as a whole. We're very lucky because coming into this season, my whole mantra was hang around. That's the motto for this year. Let's just hang around. We're not going to run away with the division. Everybody knows that. We're not a playoff team. I think, that's safe to say. But if we could just hang around, maybe get hot, have kind of an end of the season hot run where the Indians won 15 in a row. I know that's not going to happen, but something like that.
0: I don't think it's fair to say that we know, Greg. I don't think it's fair to say this isn't a playoff team, right? Like that, I think that might be going a little too far. Yeah, it's a little too early.
2: This is not a playoff team. Bet me.
0: Okay, I'm not going to bet you. But I do think it's a little early to say that because at their highs they look pretty great and they're off. I mean, they still put up 6 runs today. That's not bad. It's just the pitching has to be honestly the pitching just has to be kind of mediocre. And the A's are in almost any game.
2: We're not close to mediocre. Again, it's a below-average rotation with a taxed bullpen. The bullpen's been a big surprise. I'll give them that. I was really down on this bullpen. The whole closer by committee, I don't buy that, whatever. The bullpen has been surprisingly good. But you can see it's starting to get taxed. This Indians offense is trash. It's the fourth worst offense in baseball. And they look like murderers row against us. Home runs, doubles, gaps, just 14 runs. I mean, they are embarrassing a bad pitching staff, and they're not a good offense. Numbers don't lie. People do. It's a bad offense that is just torching. It just looks like murderer's row out there. So I'll end it with this. The Coste thing is very interesting because the Phillies and the Red Sox have made it very clear. Bad managing will not be tolerated. And if you look at a guy like Stephen Vogt, you touched on it, Michael. Look what he's done with this club since he's been the manager. Look what he has to work with. Mark Coste can't carry Stephen Vogt's jockstrap in a suitcase when it comes to managing. That's a fact. The A's need to go out and get a big name, get a guy like Cora. A proven champion,
1: I don't think it's fair to compare the two, Greg, and thank you for the phone call. With what Mark Coste has had to go through since he took over as manager, this was a full and complete rebuild. Stephen Vogt walked into a pretty good situation with the Cleveland Guardians, and has done a great job. You have to give him credit for that. But I don't think it's fair to compare Mark Coste and Stephen Vogt when it comes to what he's had to work with. I just don't think it's fair. Nate, I don't think I'm that far off base about that. I think this is it's not fair with everything that's going on with the organization. Again, the full rebuild 22, 23, 24, and for most of 2025, it's not fair to compare the two in that spot.
0: Stephen Vogt doesn't have a guy who's a liability when he's on base right now either. So it is a talent thing, and that's just one example.
1: Look at the roster comparison. Yeah.
0: I know. Stephen Vogt, you gotta just tip your hat to him. I mean, 2 years in a row, manager of the year. He's been great. He's coming back last year. I mean, it's really tough because he has been so phenomenal, but it just comes down to the talent that both coaches have had or both managers have had. And it's almost apples and oranges a bit.
1: Well, and my whole thing is like the manager and Dave Roberts said this. For the manager of the Dodgers, he said, managers make the right moves when it comes to the situation. But if it doesn't, if the player doesn't perform, then yeah, it looks like the wrong move. But in reality, they can make the right move, send up the right pinch hitter, bring in the right guy out of the bullpen, and the guy doesn't perform. Does it make it the wrong move? Or does it mean that pitcher just didn't have it that day? Right? We always talk about the lanes out of the bullpen. And what is a good matchup for a pitcher? Well, if he goes in and doesn't throw strikes and doesn't have it, is that the manager's fault? Is that the pitching coach's fault? I mean, again, I don't think it's fair to compare Steven Vogt's managerial tenure with the Cleveland Guardians and Mark Cotte's tenure